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3: Iran rejects the latest U.S. peace plan. I'm Kathleen Maloney, Fox News. Iran calling the proposal a surrender and responding by making demands, including war reparations. It's not what the Trump administration was hoping for. President Trump reacting on Truth Social.
4: The president wrote, "I have just read the response from Iran's so-called representatives. I don't like it. Totally unacceptable. Thank you for your attention to this matter."
3: Fox's Alex Hogan. After more than a month away, the passengers of a cruise ship where a series of deadly hantavirus cases broke out are headed home. Fox's CB Cotton with the latest.
5: Global health leaders say some of the ship's passengers have already landed back in their home countries of Spain and France. We know a repatriation flight from the U.S. State Department is expected to arrive. So new video shows some of the first passengers stepping off the ship, all covered head to toe in protective gear. Small boats ferried the evacuees from the vessel to the shore, where Spanish authorities say an intense containment operation is in place to keep these passengers separated from the public. Around 150 people were still on board when the ship anchored this morning in Spain's Canary Islands. Spanish health officials said none were showing signs of the hantavirus, which are described as flu-like symptoms.
3: Health officials say the outbreak will not lead to another pandemic like the coronavirus. New York officials say the man accused of killing an elderly man by shoving him down a stairway at a subway station was released from a psychiatric evaluation just hours before the attack. Rommel Burke is charged with second-degree murder after surveillance video showed him shoving a 76-year-old man. Police sources say Burke had been arrested four times since February. Mayor Mamdani has called for an investigation into the hospital's handling of Burke's psychiatric evaluation. 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
17: It's a 6 on the WOKV weather meters. We've had a few isolated heavy downpours of rain and storms scattered around the Jax Metro. Tonight, there's just an isolated shower chance mainly near and north of I-10. Most spots will not see rain. Low temperatures will be in the upper 60s. Monday is partly cloudy, and there will be a few showers and storms again, mainly in the afternoon and evening. Temperatures will be hot, up near 90 degrees, and then we're a bit cooler on Tuesday with a few more clouds and still a few showers. From the Action News Jax First Alert Weather Center. I'm meteorologist Corey Sima for 104.5 WOKV.
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20: Welcome back to the National Defense. It's Randy Miller, and Jeff Apter is with us, acclaimed music journalist. He's got a new biography of the legendary 60s singer-songwriter who overcame personal tragedy, came back strong in the 80s. I didn't know any of this stuff about this incredible guy, Roy Orbison, King of Hearts, which is out on April 28th, and he joins us here on the National Defense. Jeff, how are you?
21: I'm great, Randy. Good to speak with you.
20: Yeah, you too. So the book is out now, and it actually occurred to me to do some research on Roy Orbison. I've been such a fan of his for so many years. I've played a lot of his songs on the radio, and there's not a lot out there about him. So I can see why he made a fascinating subject for you.
21: Oh, absolutely. Absolutely. You know, for me, it goes back all the way back to 1983. You know, I was 21. He was playing at I was living in Sydney at the time, and he was playing in a suburban club to maybe 1,000 people. You know, not a big audience. And I was a huge fan. You have to understand, in Australia in particular, wherever I am, Roy has always been in the charts. You know, he sort of dropped in and out of the charts in America, but Australia, he's this constant fan base here. He toured here 12 times during his life. And Roy's band came on the stage and played for 10 minutes playing instrumentals. And Roy came on, and this is 1983. This is a long way into his career. He opened his mouth and started singing Only the Lonely, and you could hear a pin drop.
20: Wow.
21: In fact, I remember vividly, I could hear someone go, huh? Just this intake of breath. They just couldn't believe his voice was so perfect even then. It was just great. It was just like one of the most memorable concerts I've ever been to. And trust me, Randy, I've been to a few shows over the years.
20: Yo, I bet. And to be able to see this guy, We're talking to Jeff Apter here on the National Defense. He's been writing about music for more than 25 years, author of more than 30 books about music and musicians. And to be able to see Roy Orbison, wow, what an experience that would be. And, you know, you talk about that voice and that style. When he kind of came onto the scene, he was already dyeing his hair black. He had this unmistakable sound. And Sam Phillips, I think, signed him at Sun Records right as Elvis was leaving, right?
21: That's correct. Yeah, yeah. He was hoping, you know, he needed a new Elvis, obviously. But Roy wasn't quite that guy, you know. And in fact, it wasn't until Roy moved to Monument Records a few years after leaving Sun that he really found his style. Those big, lush, orchestrated songs like, you know, It's Over and Crying and In Dreams. But yeah, he came out of that Sun Records stable that produced so many great people, Johnny Cash, Jerry Lee Lewis, Carl Perkins, Elvis Presley, you know, so he certainly, great stock, you know, but like I say, it was really once he got to Monument Records and he started adding orchestrations to his records, which suited his style of singing too.
20: Sure.
21: That's when he really hit the jackpot. Those songs are timeless. In fact, oddly enough, I'm just back from seeing a Roy Orbison tribute act here in Sydney in Australia. And the songs just resonate 60 years down the line as strongly as ever with audiences here. It was incredible.
20: Yeah, I mean, just everywhere. We're talking to Jeff Apter here in the National Defense, the new book, King of Hearts, Roy Orbison. And Jeff, talk about, I had no idea about all the tragedy in Roy Orbison's life, but went through a period of about 20 years where a lot of grieving going on, right?
21: Oh, it was awful, awful, awful. I mean, at the peak of his career in the mid-60s, he and his wife, Claudette, loved to ride motorbikes. That was one of the, when Roy'd come back from tour or from recording, they go off on their bikes for, you know, tours and road trips. And one day coming back to their home in Hendersonville, you know, Claudette got hit by a lorry and died, you know, died in Roy's arms.
20: Oh.
21: You know, it's terrible. And then not long after, he was on tour in England and he got a call that there'd been a house fire. And, you know, he's saying, well, as long as my boys were okay, and tragically, that wasn't the case. Two of his three sons died in the house fire.
20: Mm.
21: You know, so when people saw Roy with the dark shades and the dark clothes, and then they knew a little bit about his personal story, they understood, you know, the tragedy that this guy had lived through. And a lot of that came out in his music, too. You know, when you hear those big ballads, those heartbreaking songs, a lot of that was written from, you know, personal loss and experience and grief. So it was very real. It was very, very authentic what he was doing on stage and on record.
20: We're talking to Jeff Apter here in the National Defense. King of Hearts, Roy Orbison book is out now. And so it was like a period of 20 years where you didn't hear much from Roy Orbison in terms of certainly any new music in America breaking any kind of records. But then the comeback in the 80s, which that's almost impossible to do in music.
21: It absolutely is. And so much of that was on the strength of the younger artists who were big, big Roy Orbison fans and very vocal about it. Bruce Springsteen, Don McLean, you know, Linda Ronstadt,
20: right. People
21: like Chris Isaak, you know, who you could hear. I mean, Chris Isaak is almost a carbon copy of Roy Orbison, isn't he? So, and these people were talking up Roy all recording his songs in the case of, you know, Don McLean and Linda Ronstadt. And eventually, you know, what happened is Roy teamed up with Jeff Lynne from the Electric Light Orchestra and did the Mystery Girl record, which had the huge hit You Got It on it. And then at the same time, Roy was part of the Wilburys, the super group with Tom Petty, Jeff Lynne again, George Harrison, and some bloke called Bob Dylan. And, you know, here was Roy 20-odd years into his career, in fact, 30 years into his career. And suddenly he's all over the charts again. And unfortunately, as you said, you know, there's a lot of tragedy in Roy's life. And one of probably the greatest tragedy of all was he'd finally gotten back into the charts. He finally got back into having mainstream success. And he had a heart attack and passed away. You know, it's just...
20: At age 52? At age 52? Is that
21: yeah,
20: right?
21: Yeah, he was a young man. You know, he was a young man. It just seems so cruel that someone, after struggling for so long to get back and get recognition again and having so many people say what a great, great singer he was and a great songwriter, and to finally achieve chart success again, only to you know, leave us. It just seems wrong to me, Randy.
0: It really does, Jeff. And you know, you talk about the Traveling Wilburys. What a I would put that group up against. I mean, that's just a super group. I think it's one of the very first super groups that came out. But I had no idea that he passed at such a young age, because it just seems like we had always had him with us and he was everywhere. But at age 52. To have that happen, that's incredible. And at the time, what was his family life like?
21: Well, he'd remarried, and his wife Barbara was his manager. She was looking after his career and really helped rebuild his career. He lost two sons, but he still had other children who were very, very close to him, musicians themselves. So a very, very tight family unit, which I think was really important to him, because, you know, a musician, you spend so much time on the road. You know, Roy would be playing sometimes 100 shows a year, quite often, you know, a long way away from home. But to have that solid base was really important to him after having lost so much of his family. To have this second chance with them, I think, was really a huge part of, you know, that latter part of his life. And it really helped contributed towards his commercial comeback as well.
0: We're talking to Jeff Apter here, The National Defense, King of Hearts, Roy Orbison. The book is out. And Jeff, you've written about so many great musicians, the Bee Gees, Red Hot Chili Peppers, Gwen Stefani, and a person that Roy looked up to a great deal, I think would be a wonderful subject for you, is Chet Atkins, the legendary guitarist.
21: Yeah. Recently, I wrote a book about Carl Perkins, and certainly got me deeper and deeper into American, I guess, roots music. And yeah, Chet Atkins was a huge influence. You know, such a wonderful time in music. You know, the 50s and 60s in America. So, I unfortunately was living on the other side of the world at the time. But I've been lucky enough to visit. I've spent a lot of time. I lived in America for a couple of years, and I've traveled there a lot, and I've seen a lot of the musical places in America and really felt strongly connected to them. And to be able to write a book like this and to also write about Carl Perkins, it's a real honor, you know.
0: It's cool to just, you know, find out about these legendary people that you've just heard about and admired for so long. Jeff Apter, King of Hearts, Roy Orbison is out. Jeff, thanks for the time, man. Great to talk to you.
21: Absolute pleasure, Randy. Thank you for your time.
0: Be right back here in the National Defense. 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
20: Welcome back to the National Defense. It's Randy Miller, and we're so happy to have Montel Williams back with us. We've had him on a few times. Certainly a decorated 22-year Marine, and he's got a new book out this time, and he joins us here on the National Defense. Montel, how are you?
5: Doing great, sir. I tell you, that's Marine Corps and Navy, but I did both branches of service, and that's my career span, 22 years in both branches, but go right ahead.
20: Hey, let's talk about that a little bit. Talk about your military career.
5: Yeah, I started out in the Marine Corps, enlisted, went through Parris Island, graduated, and then got stationed and duty stationed, and eventually went on to the Naval Academy Prep School, went on to the Naval Academy, got commissioned as a naval officer, served then as a special duty intelligence officer until on active duty until 89, was on 10 Act till 91, and then did the reserves until 96.
20: Oh, thank you so much for your service, man. I mean, that's a very long career. And, of course, we know you for the Montel Williams Show. Now you host Military Makeover with Montel and Military Makeover Operation Career on Lifetime. And, obviously, you got a heart for veterans. And I guess that's always been the case. How was your transition out of the military?
5: You know, I literally came out of the military and went right into television, which was really kind of crazy.
20: Yeah, that is kind of crazy.
5: And, you know, the rest is basically the history. But, yeah, I had a really good career. I mean, I basically now have three different 17-year-long careers, 18-year-long careers. But it was really good. I mean, you know, it took some time, but made it work.
20: Yeah, absolutely. And now you've got, you know, as we go into Fleet Week here, you've got a new book, The Sailing of the Intrepid. And there's so many things about the Intrepid I didn't know about. This is such a great story. It's the incredible wartime voyage of the Navy's iconic aircraft carrier. And you wrote this with David Fisher. And I didn't know the story about how the Intrepid was rescued and came to be a museum.
5: You know, when you say rescued, it was really not necessarily rescued. It was saved by their crew. I mean, you know, this is a ship that literally was almost like the unsinkable Molly Brown. You know, it's got a storied history, such a long, broad history. We just focused in on one part of that history, and that was, you know, after it was commissioned and it started service in World War II, up and it had just finished an attack on the Marshall Islands, and then attack on truck that were very, very successful. And you got to remember, this is a time when aircraft carriers were new. They were the new fuzzy,
20: right,
5: you know, new sparkling little war device we had. But, you know, the Intrepid was one of the biggest, most advanced ships that was ever built at that point in time. But it suffered the fate of so many ships before it. And even, you know, I don't know if you know what just happened in New York City, where there's a Mexican sailing ship that hit the bridge.
20: Oh, sure.
5: In New York. Well, it did so because the captain even reported that they lost steerage. There was something wrong with its rudder, and that rudder and the currents and the wind blew that ship then uncontrollable into the bridge. Well, that's almost what happened with the USS Intrepid. After it finished its mission in Truk, 2 days later, it got struck by a Japanese torpedo. It struck right in the rudder, actually jamming the rudder almost 15 degrees to port, which caused the rudder to then just be uncontrollable and basically making huge circles. Now, the Intrepid was part of one of the biggest armadas that we had ever put together that the world had ever seen at the time. I think it were 3 aircraft carriers, multiple cruisers, destroyers, submarines, with the carriers in the middle. And, you know, you have this almost 3

0: And the crew came up and devised a very unique way to actually help battle the winds and control it, to steer it all the way back to Pearl Harbor. And this is a ship that was built with no sails. And though they had a sailmaker on board, that sailmaker's job was primarily sewing body bags and sewing hatch covers.
1: Oh, wow.
0: And so what the ship had to do was had to collect all the canvas that they had on board the ship, created this 300-square-foot sail that they put on the bow of the ship, and really not the upper part of the bow. You know, aircraft carriers at the time, this one, Essex-class carriers, they had an open hangar deck so that you could start the planes below, then bring them up to the hangar to the launching deck and launch them with the engines running. And the open hangar deck was allowing the gas fumes to seep out so that you didn't gas guys out. Well, they had to block that off so that the wind wouldn't have as much control over the bow as it had before they did so. And they were able to sail that ship because there was moments there where we literally almost thought we would have to scuttle it. We didn't want to make it a prize for the Japanese. And, you know, several ships, the Yorktown suffered its same fate, having a jam rudder that ended up making it sitting duck in Target.
1: I was just going to say, they're also sitting ducks out there. And I mean, they're right in the middle of this skirmish, and they're sitting on a ship that they've got to design this elaborate sail for just to get it out of harm's way, right?
0: Yeah, and it took the whole crew. It took, you know, the captain, the damage control officer, several of the main bosun's mates, and, you know, the Bismarck, which was one of the most historically one of the largest, biggest ships made, the Germans made, suffered the same fate. It had a fouled rudder. The rudder was actually jammed almost the same way to port as the Intrepid's was. And of course, you know what happened with the Bismarck. You know, it was sunk by the, you know, Royal Navy. And basically, that's really what, you know, this Captain Sprague, who was the captain of the ship, literally just called upon. If you think about this, here's the most modern ship of all time ever built, having to rely on the most ancient technique of crossing the seas using the sail to save it. And then it went on to get hit by, it was one of the first ships to get hit by a kamikaze, ended up being hit four times by a kamikaze.
1: Oh, wow.
0: Each time going back into, you know, port, being refit, going back into battle. And then after that, it was used during Korean War and during Vietnam. And then it became a recovery ship for, you know, the space program. It's like the unsinkable Molly Brown. And then when the ship was getting ready to be put to pasture and literally sold in the scrap, at the time, Zachary Fisher stepped up and said, no, this ship is too important for America's history. I'm going to buy it, and I'm going to talk to then Mayor Koch in New York City and said, sir, is there any way we can, you know, make this, you know, first off, save it, and then why don't we put it along the West Side Highway, and there's an area where I'll even help and put up the money to help refurbish that entire dockage area, and let's turn it into a museum. So now it sits proudly as the Air and Space Museum, and the current secretary, well, the current secretary of the Navy who just stepped down, Secretary Del Toro, who actually wrote the foreword for my book, literally just put the name Intrepid back into the list of names that can be used for new ships, and it's going to become a new destroyer.
1: Oh, wow. Wow, yeah.
0: So there will be a new Intrepid.
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5: News. I'm Carmen Roberts. Peace hits another stumbling block. President Trump slamming Iran's counteroffer to the U.S. peace plan. He posted online this afternoon, it is totally unacceptable.
6: Tehran wants to tackle other issues like ending the U.S. naval blockade, lifting sanctions, and Iran's nuclear program at a later date.
5: Fox Business's Ashley Webster in Tel Aviv. Many of the passengers who had been on the Hanta-affected cruise ship are finally off the ship and on jet planes.
7: 17 Americans and one British national are now on a State Department charter flight headed back for the United States. According to health officials, they're on the ground in the Canary Islands, where the Hantavirus-stricken cruise ship MV Hondius is currently docked.
5: Fox's CB Cotton reporting. 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
10: It's a 6 on the WOKV weather meters. We've had a few isolated heavy downpours of rain and storms scattered around the Jax Metro. Tonight, there's just an isolated shower chance mainly near and north of I-10. Most spots will not see rain. Low temperatures will be in the upper 60s. Monday is partly cloudy, and there will be a few showers and storms again, mainly in the afternoon and evening. Temperatures will be hot, up near 90 degrees, and then we're a bit cooler on Tuesday with a few more clouds and still a few showers. From the Action News Jax First Alert Weather Center. I'm meteorologist Corey Sima for 104.5 WOKV.
11: Yeah, we're talking to Montel Williams here on the National Defense, the new book, The Sailing of the Intrepid, the incredible wartime voyage of the Navy's iconic aircraft carrier. A couple of things. So it's not lost on me that this the most modern of all ships, the most well-equipped, the best thing that we have on the water, it not only comes down to those kind of long-time techniques, but it always comes back down to the people, doesn't it? I mean, it's...
12: No incentive bus.
11: Yeah.
12: No incentive bus. You had a captain who understood one thing that made it so important for his own crew, damage control. He trained these guys. They were literally every day training for damage control, you know, coming up with scenarios, just making them up. What happens if our rudder gets jammed? They even practiced that. And then they practiced taking hits from bombs. They practiced, you know, water integrity. They kept practicing so that it was rote. So when this happened, the ship did what it was trained to do. Hmm. And Captain Sprague and, you know, the officers on board the ship who were part of damage control, you know, Commander Reynolds, these guys stepped up to the plate the way they were trained to do and demonstrated, you know, innovation, demonstrated the fact that they weren't going to give up. They weren't going to give this ship over to the Japanese. And they sailed this thing all the way back to Pearl Harbor. And what was really incredible is that when they were pulling into Pearl Harbor, you know, Captain Reynolds or Commander Reynolds asked the captain, should we take the sail down? And he said, no, leave it up. Because he was proud of the fact that they were able to show, you know, innovativeness, ingenuity, and demonstrate it for the rest of the fleet.
11: Well, and then when I read also how it came to be the museum, and it was Zachary Fisher, one of our all-time favorite organizations is Fisher House. And
12: we've had
11: Ken Fisher on many times. I've never heard that story from him, so I'm not at all surprised that Zach Fisher was the guy to step up and say, we've got to save this ship.
12: That was Ken's uncle, and Ken also wrote one of the forewords for my book also, because very good friends of him. I happen to be a board member of Fisher House, trustee of the Fisher House, and have been for many years now. And some of the proceeds from our pre-sales of the book went directly to Fisher House.
11: Oh, wow.
12: It was crazy when the idea was presented to me about, do you want to think about doing something on this book or something on this ship? And I was like, of course, let me reach out to Ken. So I reached out, picked up the phone, called Ken directly and said, Ken, my friend, is there any way you can help us out? He said, anything you need. So he basically opened up the archives.
11: We were able to get
12: hire some other researchers that we put to work down in D.C. with Freedom of Information Act information. And we were able to literally talk to family members or crew members, talk to, and look at all of the written archives and pull them together. And I think, when you read the book, and I've been so happy and proud of this, is the fact that, almost to the person who reads it to me says, this doesn't read like a normal historical book or history book. This reads like, a cinematic novel. And I was like, but that's true testament to those who lived through what happened in this book.
11: Yeah, and I don't know if it's a product of age or what it is, Montel, but the older I get, the more I want to learn about, especially about World War II, because some of these stories, I'm reading a book now called Remember Us, and it's all about the Germans that invaded the Netherlands and how the Dutch people responded so well when America liberated them. But it's so many of these stories that are so fascinating to me that we never knew about. And
12: right.
11: I mean, it's just that had to be kind of fun for you to dig into this Intrepid story and find out about all of these little stories put together, right?
12: Very, very funny. I had been on and visited the Intrepid, I'm telling you, no less than 15 times before the book ever came up. So I knew the story of the sale. And crazy, I thought everybody else involved knew the story. Anybody in the military, I thought they knew the story of the sale. But then I kind of found out that they didn't. People didn't know because, again, the ship, when it was hit, it limped its way back into Pearl Harbor. They makeshift fixed the rudder in a makeshift way because they had to send it up to Washington or up to San Francisco in the Bay Area to go into dry dock to be completely repaired. But once it got up there to San Francisco Bay Harbor, as it was headed into and getting ready to go under the Golden Gate Bridge, it almost hit the bridge because it lost steerage again. And the same captain, Captain Sprague, understood how he could control the ship using the engines going forward and aft, and control the bow and make it. I mean, he made it happen and got the ship in. It got repaired, went back in the bow, gets hit by two kamikazes, goes back to port, gets repaired, comes back out of port, gets hit by two more kamikazes, go back into port, comes back and still serves in the rest of the war. So, I mean, it's a true sign, and this is one of the stories of, something, a part of America history that we all should know, because it took all those young men, these are 18 to 30 year olds on board a ship at the time who literally showed the fact that they were not going to give up. Mm-hmm. They were so proud of what they had already been able to accomplish. They were not going to let the ship get taken. And, when you look at history and you want to look at something that can spark a light, in our hearts and in our soul. This is something that does that.
11: I mean, I guess that's why I love doing this show, and I love interacting with the military and with veterans, because had that been me, the second time the kamikazes hit, it's time to get off the ship.
12: Well, honestly, it was very funny. When the torpedo hit, And it's not an aspersion on, because, I mean, you know, the ship took on lots of water. There were multiple deaths. There were people trapped in watertight compartments that couldn't get out. You know, there was one young officer who ran down the deck saying, "We got to abandon ship. We have to abandon ship," even before the order was given by the captain, who said, "No, we're not abandoning ship." So, I mean, there were people who wanted to give up, but there were also people who wanted to stay and stay in the fight and understood that this ship had a history. And, you know, I mean, the Intrepid was the fourth ship with that name. Its first ship with that name was one of the most famous ships in American naval history. It was a small ketch that was called the Intrepid that literally was sent into the harbor of Tripoli to burn down the USS Philadelphia that had been captured and taken by, you know, some of the Tripolitan and some of these people who lived in that area that had been caught and captured because they'd run aground. They took the guns off of it and they were using the guns to actually, you know, jeopardize the free flow of merchant shipping in and out of Tripoli. Oh, and wow. So, you know, at the time, this is back in 1804.
11: Oh, wow.
12: We sent the first Intrepid into the Tripoli Harbor. But then a young naval officer, Lieutenant Stephen Decatur, who went in there with a small group on board his ship, made it into the Tripolitan Harbor, one of the most protected harbors in the area at the time. Actually, by disguising the ship as a merchant, they were able to pull up right beside the Philadelphia border, completely overwhelm the people that were there on board the ship, and then set it ablaze, set it on fire, and they made their exit. And got away famously. They got away. Even the Pope at the time commented on the veracity of the U.S. young U.S. Navy and how important it was what they did.
11: Wow.

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0: We're talking to Montel Williams here in the National Defense. The book is out, The Sailing of the Intrepid, the incredible wartime voyage of the Navy's iconic aircraft carrier. And I cannot wait to read this book. This is going to be so great. It's just, like I was talking about, that's one of those stories that are out there that you never hear about. And then when you find out about it, you just marvel at the heroism and the ingenuity and the capability of our military. And it can only make you so proud and inspire you when you read about these men and women that did these things.
1: And think about it. These are people of all walks of life, from all over the country.
0: Yes.
1: You know, having different political views at the time, having different ideas at the time, but they came together because they needed to save this ship. They came together because they knew that this ship was as important as it was going to be to our war effort. And, you know, at a time when we are so divided by so many things that should not divide us, we can look at this as an example of something that brings us together and makes us rally around each other and achieve a victory.
0: I love it, man. You know, we tell everybody who comes on this show, we go, we don't care what your politics are, but we can all agree to support the troops. That's the one. That's an easy one. That's a giveaway. Hey, Montel, I do want to ask you, when you were doing your talk show,
1: yes,
0: I mean, you broke the barrier. I mean, you're the one that laid the framework for all the talk shows that came after you, and you were doing things that nobody had ever done on television. What do you think when you look back on? And how many years did you do that show?
1: Shows last for 17 years. We did well over 3,200 of them. You know, we were one of the first shows to literally, during the Persian Gulf War, you know, everybody started getting all the networks. We're going to go and embed some people on board a ship. We're going to embed some people on board a ship. I took the Montel Williams Show out to aircraft carriers, to the North Arabian Sea, to visit troops long before anybody ever thought that was vogue. And, you know, it was one of those things that was very, very special, an opportunity to, you know, take messages from some sense. Because back then, you know, we didn't have the internet, so we didn't have, you know, a lot of cell phones.
0: Right.
1: You didn't have the iPhone.
0: Right.
1: So we literally had to fly out with video, you know, VHS tapes, plug a tape in, and let a guy see a message from his family at home. but I enjoyed it and loved it. And the opportunities we had, I mean, I was on board, I can't remember how many ships we were on board.
0: Oh, wow.
1: And every single year we brought troops back from overseas and reunited them with their family on the show just to give something special to them.
0: That was so cool. You also dealt with a lot of crazy people.
1: I did. But, you know, we also, you know.
0: Anybody stick out?
1: Well, I mean, you know, one of the things that we tried to do, you know, after I tried to compete with all the salacious topics that were being, you know, aired my first year, I decided to change the show's trajectory, and we started focusing on those things that could literally make a difference. We were the first to literally have the Columbine students who survived on our show.
0: Right.
1: We literally did shows. One of the shows that I'm proudest about was that, you know, we were one of the shows that talked about abduction a lot. And, you know, back then there were a lot of really weird freaks in this country who were grabbing people out of parking lots, throwing them in the side of vans and driving them off.
0: Right.
1: Putting people in trunks. We were one of the first shows to air a show about a young lady who had been kidnapped, thrown in the trunk. She punched out the tail light from inside, stuck her hand out, and started waving. And that's what literally got the cops to come and chase the car down and get her out. And that's also what triggered the entire car industry worldwide to put a release hatch inside the trunk of a car.
0: Yeah. Yeah. Oh, wow. Oh, that's incredible.
1: So, I mean, though we may have done some salacious and some fun topics, we also did some things I think that made a difference.
0: Absolutely. Today. Absolutely. And as we're coming up on it here, what does Memorial Day mean to you?
1: Oh, my goodness. I mean, I think one of the things that we have to recognize is that if we don't pay attention to how we got here, we're never going to get that much farther down the road. And Memorial Day takes a look back at all those who paid the ultimate price to protect the democracy that we all live under now. I think it's a holiday and a celebration and a memory. Though it's solemn, It's a memory that all Americans should participate in. I don't care what color, creed, background, sexual orientation you have. It doesn't matter. These were people who put their life on the road, on the line to ensure that we get to do what we're doing right now, having a nice conversation without the threat of bombs dropping.
0: Absolutely.
1: And I hope that people come together and recognize that, you know what, we have so much more that unites us than divides us. Let's start going down the path of unity.
0: Amen. I love that. Montel, thank you so much, man. I can't wait to read this. The Sailing of the Intrepid, the incredible wartime voyage of the Navy's iconic aircraft carrier. And I can't wait to talk to Ken Fisher again, too, and just remind him about what his uncle did. So
1: absolutely. I may be seeing Ken this coming Sunday. So I'm actually doing a book signing on the Intrepid this coming Sunday.
0: Oh, man. Oh, that's during Fleet Week.
1: Yes.
0: That's perfect timing. Perfect timing.
1: Absolutely. Absolutely. I'm so looking forward to it. The book has been doing very, very well. As a matter of fact, it just made the New York Times recommended top list of new books for the week.
0: All right.
1: I'm really happy with that. Thank you.
0: That's fantastic.
1: That was the New York Post that gave us that. Let's see if we make the New York Times bestseller list. That's
0: Oh, I have no doubt. Yeah. I mean,
1: thank you. You know, very funny. I did an interview with one of the Post reporters, and at least three times during the interview, she said, you know, when you read this book, different than other history books, this isn't just a history book. This book reads like a novel. It's got a cinematic flair to it. And I'm hoping that people recognize that this is something that, you know, right now I think we could use as a nation.
0: Yeah.
1: We could use a movie about this book. I'm telling you.
0: There's stories you need to read. Yeah.
1: Huh? Yeah. I think people will walk out as proud as they can be when they recognize what these guys did.
0: Man, could this be a movie?
1: Well, you know, I'm going to tell you something very interesting. Keep your fingers crossed. I've got, you know, one of the top agents in Hollywood who worked on multiple blockbusters like, you know, The Conclave and several other movies like that.
0: Oh, wow.
1: Who right now has actually called us, asked us, can I move us around and see if people might be interested in turning this into movies? So let's keep our fingers crossed.
0: Oh, man, that would be great. That'd be great. Oh, wow.
1: It would be great. This could be done so easily, CGI. This could be done easily. And I think it'll be one of those movies that people would walk out of cheering for a ship.
0: Yeah, absolutely.
1: Not just cheering for the crew, but cheering for a ship.
0: I love it, man. Montel, thank you for the time. Really great talk to you.
1: Thanks for having me, sir.
0: We'll be right back here on the National Defense.

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4: President Trump doesn't like it. He rejected Iran's response to the U.S. peace plan, posting online this afternoon, "It's not acceptable." Fox's Alex Hogan at the White House.
5: Still no deal. President Trump confirming that he had received the latest response, writing this on Truth Social. He said, "I've just read the response from Iran's so-called representatives. I don't like it. Totally unacceptable. Thank you for your attention to this matter." Iranian state media announced that Iran had sent its response through a Pakistani mediator. Amid efforts to secure a deal, Secretary of State Marco Rubio and Presidential envoy Steve Witkoff met with Qatar's prime minister and the foreign affairs minister, and that meeting taking place in Miami. The ongoing war will likely loom over conversations that will take place during President Trump's visit to China this upcoming week.
4: Iranian state TV says that Tehran rejected the U.S. plan as surrender, demanding war reparations, an end to sanctions, and the release of frozen Iranian assets. The last Americans on the Hanta virus-affected cruise ship are on their way back to the U.S.
6: As of this afternoon, Spain's health minister said 94 of the ship's roughly 150 passengers are now off the ship. Video captures some of the first evacuations, showing people wearing personal protective equipment from head to toe. Small boats took these passengers to the shore, where Spanish officials said a strict process kept the evacuees away from the public. Health officials said none of the passengers were showing symptoms of the flu-like Hanta virus, but the French prime minister said one of France's repatriated citizens developed symptoms on a flight home.
4: Fox's C.P. Cotton says the 17 U.S. citizens are on a plane headed for Nebraska at this time. And nearly 200,000 people in Southern California felt shaking after more than 350 earthquakes rattled Imperial County Desert over the weekend. 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
23: It's a 6 on the WOKV weather meters. We've had a few isolated heavy downpours of rain and storms scattered around the Jax Metro. Tonight, there's just an isolated shower chance mainly near and north of I-10. Most spots will not see rain. Low temperatures will be in the upper 60s. Monday is partly cloudy, and there will be a few showers and storms again, mainly in the afternoon and evening. Temperatures will be hot, up near 90 degrees, and then we're a bit cooler on Tuesday with a few more clouds and still a few showers. From the Action News Jax First Alert Weather Center. I'm meteorologist Corey Sima for 104.5 WOKV.
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4: 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In a bottom-feeding political world. A lot of dirtbags out there trying to divide us, get you mad at the country. It's not happening on this show.
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4: No, ma'am. We're bringing in Kennedy, as proud of a patriot as there is. I don't think there's another person in media that has done more to support American-owned beer companies then Kennedy. She'll be joining us in this hour, and we are going to get into Tom Homan's personal trainers. That's a real thing. You know Tom Homan, the borders are. Well, John Friccioni and his wife Sharon Friccioni, who are IFBB pro bodybuilders, co-owners of Way of the Lord Supplements, W-H-E-Y, they are going to be stopping by as well. We're putting you on the Tom Homan deportation diet. You know, people talk about CrossFit. How about cross-border, okay, is what's about to happen. It's going to be a serious hour of the big bad one and only Fox Across America. So 888-788-9910 if you want to be a part of the show. Also, the phone number if you don't want to be a part of the show.
27: You're just another dirtbag.
4: That's why we can't put my mom on the phone. But either way, you are welcome to be here, regardless of what you identify, what you're attracted to, what your political ideology happens to be. We say every day, be a Republican, be a Democrat, just don't be a... You know what? Don't be a member of the media. That's a great place to start this conversation. I want to play you this J.D. Vance clip off the tippy top of the hour, because it really is everything. You know that phrase? That jacket is everything. This song is everything. Well, I don't know. I hate the young terminology. You know when they say it's giving, but there's no other word to go with it? It's like we make fun of trans people for that reconfigured language of they now meaning one person instead of five. But what does giving mean? That shirt is giving. Or, you know, this clip is everything. I don't know. Okay. I'm an old man. Get off my lawn. But as we sit here on my radio,
0: This J.D. Vance clip really does sum up everything that's wrong with modern political discourse, because he's doing something. I've talked about this on the air. It's about media manipulation through context. J.D. Vance talks about taking away food stamps from dead people. Do you know there are thousands of dead people who still receive food stamps?
2: That's not right.
0: And the average person hears that and goes, well, what's the big deal? They can't do anything with them. They're dead. The point is, living people are receiving the food stamps in the name of a dead person.
2: That's not right.
0: That's what I'm trying to tell you. It's like hospice fraud. Do you know the hospice fraud out in California? One of the reasons they had such a hard time uncovering it was, well, one, they're corrupt and they were probably benefiting from it and getting campaign contributions in time from a lot of the people committing the fraud. But the real reason, a lot of the good-hearted people might not have been in tune with a red flag that told them something was amiss, is because in hospice fraud, what they do is use the social security numbers of living people, real people. So they go out, they steal your social security number, and they enroll you in a hospice. We played a clip last month. It was a CBS package about a woman who was very much alive and playing pickleball the day they came and talked to her. She was 53. And they were like, do you know you're listed as dying in a California hospice? And she was like, get out of here. And they were like, yeah, apparently they used your social security to claim benefits.
3: What in the wide, wide world of sports is going on here?
0: Okay, they are, in a lot of instances, all of these government entitlements are being taken advantage of. We're the most generous country in the world, but there's a lot of dirtbags out there that exploit that generosity. You think about Minneapolis, where they started a $3 million fund for the parents of autistic children who had to deal with the pandemic and educational needs and anything along the lines of schools being closed and life being harder, as if life isn't hard enough for those parents to begin with. The government generously and rightly stepped in and said, hey, it's a $3 million fund to get, you know, make sure there's proper resources to the finite amount of families dealing with this. Well, lo and behold, that ballooned to a $300 million project, because people started claiming the social security numbers, in some instances legitimately, but in most instances illegitimately, and claiming benefits off a program that was originally earmarked for $3 million. And the fraud ballooned to the moon, and Minneapolis looked the other way, because similar to the Somali daycare fraud, they were getting votes from the people committing the fraud, and they were getting donations to their political campaigns.
5: It costs a lot of money to run for political office.
0: Doesn't mean it should be corrupt money, but here we are. So as it pertains to J.D. Vance and the difficulty of having an accurate conversation in the year 2026, he tells a story about how he's going to cut food stamps for dead people. And then rightly goes on to say, oh, you know, the media is just going to report it as J.D. Vance is cutting food stamps.
6: Bingo, man, bingo.
0: And that's exactly the point he makes, is that every single time Trump or a member of his administration makes some type of a claim, okay, the media will either cut the claim in half to kind of cheat the angle, or they'll just misrepresent it entirely. How many times have we said the both sides clip in Charlottesville? Donald Trump said there were fine people on both sides. He never condemned the neo-Nazis and the white nationalists.
7: And you had people, and I'm not talking about the neo-Nazis and the white nationalists, because they should be condemned totally.
0: Never mind, by the way, not only did they lie about that, but we now know that the Southern Poverty Law Center was paying people on both sides to stage that protest and counter-protest, because it allowed them to shake down companies for more money. If you didn't follow any of the indictments related to the Southern Poverty Law Center, they essentially are an extortion group that claims to be tracking spikes in hate crimes throughout the country. And what they do is they call up local businesses, local corporations, and go, hey, we had a spike in hate crimes this month. Do you want to donate to help us index this, keep an eye on it, make sure it doesn't go unnoticed and we keep it under control? And the people give them a little money because they go, I don't want to be known as being against, you know, stopping hate crimes. But what the Southern Poverty Law Center ultimately started to do is they said, well, what if we start staging some of these crimes? That brings up the index numbers higher. That allows us to lean on the corporations extra hard. We wind up getting a lot more money.
8: We're paying in cash.
0: So ultimately, they staged Charlottesville. And by the time this is over, you'll find out at least 100 of them were involved in January 6th. Okay, but as it pertains to media manipulation, they flat out omitted Donald Trump's condemnation of neo-Nazis and white nationalists. They said, no, Trump just got up there, so there were fine people on both sides. I just played you him condemning them, but it is accepted fact in political parlance that Trump said there were fine people on both sides. And everybody in the media believes it to this day. It's a lie they told themselves, but you never let the facts get in the way of a good Trump smear. So here is J.D. Vance outlining how the modern game is played, and this is spot on. He was standing on stage in Des Moines, Iowa, in a very place I was a week ago. I don't doubt some of the excellence rubbed off on J.D. Vance.
2: You can't handle the truth.
0: All right, well, I thought it was a fun thing to say. Here's J.D. Vance, clip 9.
8: We've got 355,000 people on SNAP benefits receiving double benefits. That we've got 186,000 dead people getting SNAP benefits. 186,000 dead Americans getting food stamps right now. Now, I know the fake news media is going to say that the big headline from this speech is J.D. Vance proposes that we take away food stamps. That's what they're going to say. I actually think that we should take food stamps away from dead people. I am guilty of that. I think that's a reasonable thing.
0: But what he's telling you is the truth. If he goes, I want to cut food stamps from dead people, the only thing that gets reported is, I want to cut food stamps.
9: That's why I don't read the newspaper, because it's garbage. And the editor that let it come out is garbage.
0: And when you see it framed that way, if you're a halfway decent people and you go, oh, God, J.D. Vance wants to cut food stamps. What a dirtbag. Okay, you might be right to think that. Because you're not thinking that extra beat of, well, did he really say that? How many times do you read a headline and the headline is not reinforced in the article because it's their framing of what was said instead of the actual true context verbatim of what was said?
10: You can take that newspaper of yours and wipe off your dick with it.
0: Well, that's aggressive. Okay, here's a good example of that really quickly. Okay, I'm going to give you this dopey clip from The View. Joy Behar's mad about the Met Gala. Eat the rich. Jeff Bezos doesn't pay his taxes, yet he can fund the Met Gala. Guys, Jeff Bezos paid $3 billion in taxes last year. Okay? But the fact that they're slamming the Met Gala as anti-rich, you know, we shouldn't have it anymore. You know who was at the Met Gala last year? The cast of The View. Whoopi Goldberg was there. It's $100,000 a head. And here she is on TV lying. They pump into the bloodstream that this guy isn't paying his taxes. That's their new thing. The people who have spent the country into oblivion want you to believe the reason we're there is not because of their spending, but because the rich aren't paying their fair share in taxes. 1% of income earners in this country pay 50% of the income tax. The rich is paying beyond their fair share. And they create jobs along the way, and they pump a lot of money into a lot of different industries that obviously benefit from servicing them. But here is Joy Behar with a straight face telling you Jeff Bezos doesn't pay his taxes. Clip 15.
11: I mean, fine. I love Amazon. Pay your taxes, Bezos. Mm-hmm. Pay your taxes. Mm-hmm. And pay your employees. Mm-hmm. And then I'd be happy to do Amazon because it happens to be a very good model for a company.
12: Right.
11: But, man, it's depressing to think of what goes on in this country. And it costs $100,000 to get into that Met Gala. Yeah, 100,000. Yeah. And there are people who can't afford gas, they can't afford food, they can't afford bread. It's like we're living in some kind of Louis the 15th period in history.
0: Except she's been to that Met Gala. Joy Behar, the woman sitting next to her going, yeah, 100,000, too much. You know who was there last year? Whoopi Goldberg. She was at that dinner. She paid the 100,000. She wore the fancy dress. She hung out with the rich people. So you understand, rich people are only bad if they don't hold the same views as the Democrats. And to be clear, Jeff Bezos ain't a Republican. He's a capitalist, but he ain't a Republican. But the fact that he's not lining up to just call Donald Trump Hitler suddenly makes him the devil. It's like Elon Musk. Elon Musk was the patron saint of the Democratic Party because he pioneered electric cars, mass marketed them to the world. And the fact that he's doing all this incredible work on Neuralink and Starlink, SpaceX, stuff that really does in a lot of ways make him the Einstein of this time in our lives. He is absolutely positively public enemy number one because he is friendly with Donald Trump. the politics more important than the people and the progress of society. But again, these narratives can be peddled because they're lying about them. They're denying you context, full perspective. Let me give you this Gwyneth Paltrow clip. This is my favorite one. Gwyneth Paltrow's on her Goop podcast, whatever the hell that is, saying rich white guys are the problem. Now, Gwyneth Paltrow was worth $200 million. She's married quite a few rich white guys along the way. Lead singer of Coldplay, Brad Pitt. Her dad was Bruce Paltrow. Her mom was Blythe Danner. Very few people have come from richer, whiter genes than Gwyneth Paltrow. But like everybody else out there, they're glomming onto this eat the rich victimhood mentality. Here it is, clip 16.
1: How do you think we got to this place in culture where sort of nothing matters? And now all that matters is these kind of super rich white dudes mm-hmm. who are breaking rules, setting rules, mm-hmm. you know, seemingly like not caring so much about the downstream impact mm-hmm. on everything.
12: They don't
1: mental
12: think
1: health
12: they,
1: culture.
12: They don't think they're responsible for the dead.
0: They don't think they're responsible for the dead. I don't even know what to do with that.
13: Close your mouth, please.
0: Close your effing mouth, I think, is what Jillian Anderson said. But the point is, Jillian Michaels. But the point is, there's this fake context to everything being said on the left right now that's designed to manipulate sentiment. So you see the right is bad and the left is virtuous in opposing them. But again, you're not opposing a real thing. You're literally staking your entire appeal to the nation around a straw man argument. Except you're woke, so it's a straw person.
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0: is Fox Across America with Jimmy Failla doing the damn thing in New York City. I will be on the road this weekend, Omaha, Nebraska. We are at the Astro in La Vista. If you want to come hang with the gang, it's going to be a rowdy one. Anybody who saw me last night in Scranton knows we are not messing around. We have such a ridiculous time on stage doing live events because the thing we do here is real. I'm like a real person. There's no way you could meet me and go, wow, he's different than he is on the radio. This isn't the same guy I see on TV. Of course I am. You can't script this level of mediocrity. I'm just a dude, just telling you real stuff. And I bring that up because no one else will. This is so crazy, this clip I want to play you. Oh, man, this is so bananas. Okay, Katie Wilson, she is the mayor of Seattle. She's a weapons-grade idiot. So the other day, a video went pretty viral of two guys who shouldn't be in this country. They are illegal. They beat up a senior citizen horribly. It was caught on CCTV cameras. She went on TV to say, hey, we got to get rid of these CCTV cameras. They're putting illegal immigrants in jeopardy. You know, if people keep watching these types of videos, they're going to start harming illegal immigrants. So not a word for the senior citizen beaten up. No, we got to worry about the effect this could have on the illegals. It's like the old Norm MacDonald tweet, the late, great Norm MacDonald. He had a great tweet about how he was being sarcastic in a post-9/11 world, about how he was concerned that if Muslim terrorists got their hands on a bomb that killed 10 million people, he's worried about the backlash against peaceful Muslims. And the reason that tweet went so viral is it spoke to the media prioritizing the wrong side of a problem. Like when it comes to CCTV cameras capturing illegal immigrants violently assaulting our senior citizens, the problem is not that the illegal immigrants are being caught on camera and people are getting mad about it. The problem is that people are getting beat up by illegal immigrants with violent arrest records.
1: I think he's got a point.
0: Yeah, the point is she's an idiot. Listen to this, clip 19.
2: This is legislation that will expand CCTV cameras that could potentially be taken control of by the Trump administration. And this is legislation that was opposed by immigrants' rights groups, by civil liberties groups, and by the Member of Color Caucus in the legislature. And I'll quote from their letter. This technology and technology similar to it has recently been in the news for its failure to be meaningfully and consistently secured, leading to breaches that could result in sensitive data being shared by ICE and putting our immigrant and refugee communities at risk.
0: Oh my goodness gracious.
3: What you just said is one of the most insanely idiotic things I have ever heard. Everyone in this room is now dumber for having listened to it.
0: So we're not mad that an illegal immigrant just beat up a 90-year-old within an inch of their life. What we're mad about is that people saw the video and now they could be angry with illegal immigrants. Does that sound like America and American citizens, most importantly, senior citizens, are anywhere near a priority to the Democrat Party? Not even close!
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6: 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I'm

0: Kathleen Maloney, passengers who were stranded on a cruise ship infected with Hunter virus are finally headed home.
1: The CDC said it sent response teams to screen the passengers returning to the States who are now en route to the Air Force Base in Omaha, Nebraska. They'll be taken to the National Quarantine Unit at the University of Nebraska.
0: Fox's CB Cotton, the ship is sailing to the Netherlands to be disinfected. President Trump rejects Iran's response to the latest U.S. peace proposal.
2: The administration saying it's not at all what they had hoped for. The president wrote, "I have just read the response from Iran's so-called representatives. I don't like it. Totally unacceptable."
0: Fox's Alex Hogan, Iran state media, saying the U.S. proposal amounts to surrender, the country instead making demands, including war reparations. 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
7: 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I'm Action News Jax anchor Tanika Hughes. 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
16: It's a 6 on the WOKV weather meters. We've had a few isolated heavy downpours of rain and storms scattered around the Jax Metro. Tonight, there's just an isolated shower chance mainly near and north of I-10. Most spots will not see rain. Low temperatures will be in the upper 60s. Monday is partly cloudy, and there will be a few showers and storms again, mainly in the afternoon and evening. Temperatures will be hot, up near 90 degrees, and then we're a bit cooler on Tuesday with a few more clouds and still a few showers. From the Action News Jax First Alert Weather Center, I'm meteorologist Corey Sima for 104.5 WOKV.
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17: The host of the Kennedy Saves the World podcast, Kennedy's in the house. Hey, girl.
18: From the talking ham. It's actually a compliment.
17: Good to see you.
18: Good to see you, too.
17: I was in. William, if you're listening, our comedy pimp who does listen to the show from time to time.
18: I love William.
17: Last night I did this killer event. I was at the Mohegan, Pennsylvania casino, a place.
18: Mohegan.
17: Hey, girl. And we went there and we called it the Slots and Sluts Tour.
18: Damn right we did.
17: Sold it out. It was packed. It was wall to wall.
18: They got what they wanted.
17: And they got theirs.
18: They came for it. They got it.
17: Look at how they were dressed. Well, they got what they were dressed for.
18: Asking for it.
17: And in any event, so I'm doing this radio thing yesterday, Bold Gold Media, great event. And the property manager came up to me at dinner and said, do you know that you and Kennedy did the highest grossing show in the history of our property? So that happened. And we beat out. There we are. And we beat out 38 Special.
18: Damn right we did.
17: Rock band.
18: Yeah.
17: Hold On Loosely. That's what they sang. Hold On Loosely. And a lot of people were holding on. We had a lot of drunk. That meet and greet. Those people, some people go to the casino to play a slot machine. Some people go to get held up by one. Mm-hmm. I believe those were our fans.
18: That's absolutely right. And God, do we love them.
17: Unfortunately, people were stuffing library cards into the ATM machines. They had no idea what they were doing.
18: Didn't care.
17: But Slots and Sluts was a smash hit. Now, we don't have a return engagement planned, but based on the enthusiasm I encountered, I would imagine we're going to be back there
18: sometime
17: soon.
18: I think we should, Jim. I think we need it. They deserve it.
17: It's the only event we've ever done that we titled it Slots and Sluts. Mm-hmm. And everyone who showed up was absolutely positively invested in this idea that that's what we were calling the show.
18: Yeah, there was a man whose son had a fishing hook for an earring, and he was like, oh, my son really, he really wants to be with a professional woman like you. All right. Slow down.
17: Woo!
18: Pump the brakes there, sir.
17: But it was a smash hit, but so I thought of you, and it was funny.
18: Nice.
17: Yeah, I mean,
18: I'm going to be in Salt Lake City. So I'm in Vegas this week. It's Saturday night, 2 sold-out shows.
17: If you're listening on K-Dawn, you could still go by and stand
18: outside
17: the venue.
18: Go by, high five. Let's go. I don't care. I'll give you a hug. I don't got standards. And then weekend after that, I'm in Salt Lake City.
17: Come on!
18: Friday and Saturday for 4 shows at Wise Guys.
17: If you're listening on KOAL... Gas
18: and up. I hope you are.
17: And you should be.
18: Yeah.
17: Okay. Gas up the Prius.
18: And that's going to be a banger.
17: That's a hot show.
18: Yeah, that's going to be a good one. I have not been to Salt Lake City since I was partying with the Beastie Boys and a bunch of pro snowboarders back in the 90s.
17: Wow.
18: It is a triumphant return. And I'm very excited. I'm going to tailor the show to Salt Lake City.
17: I love that. So no booze? No, I'm kidding.
18: Extra booze.
17: Thank you. That's what's up.
18: I mean, I know Latter-day Saints have their own version of Rumspringa. I don't know what it is, but I went to high school. I would say about a third of the students in my high school were LDS.
17: Okay.
18: And they had their moments before they went off to BYU.
17: You get your money's worth.
18: Yes, exactly.
17: You're supposed to leave the farm. We've all seen Kingpin.
18: Yeah.
17: You don't have to bowl like Randy Quaid. But it wouldn't hurt.
18: Helps.
17: Yeah, it wouldn't hurt. You don't have to work a shift at a strip club like Randy Quaid, but you'll drink free, you know? So what are those dates again in Salt Lake City? Because the KOAL listeners, these are good people.
18: May 15th and 16th.
17: May 15th and 16th.
18: Wise Guys, you can go to kennedynation.com. Get tickets for that show or any of the shows on the Enemies of Freedom tour. And it's been pretty wild. Like we've had some great shows in Austin, in Norfolk,
17: yeah,
18: Nebraska, going to Vegas this weekend.
17: Ooh.
18: I can't wait. I'm having so much fun on this tour. I mean, it's no Slots and Sluts, but you can't bastardize that pristine title.
17: Fair. It's its own thing. It's a standalone. But what I love about going on the road, we both do this constantly, is the people who show up are a reflection of you. You know what I'm saying?
18: Yeah,
17: that's the coolest thing about it, is like looking out at a room full of cool people and going, wow, like what I'm doing resonates with cool people. I don't, no one's coming up to me that's like militant, that wants to fight, you know, the angry people.
18: No, it's mostly people who love Fox and a lot of people that go to my show. You know, there is some fun MTV nostalgia.
17: Yeah,
18: and it's
17: sure.
18: Like Gen Xers who are like, what the hell happened to MTV? What the hell happened to popular culture?
17: That's a good point.
18: And it's like, and we all just take such comfort knowing that we lived our childhood and high school eras through such incredible music.
17: The best. And the fact that we had that video parallel.
18: Yeah.
17: And we could just all sit around and just collectively absorb that. I mean, and you were administering the dosage for a great deal of this audience's probably peak pot smoking on the couch years, which matters.
18: Yes.
17: Because you might as well be a Beavis or a Butthead. You were a living Beavis, but you know, right there in the mix. How would that not matter? So when you look out in your audience, and I've been on tour with you just the same, and you see that, it's the coolest thing, because I tell people this all the time. You work in broadcasting, you are a force multiplier of whatever the vibe is. If your vibe is cool, you're force multiplying a lot of cool into the universe. You know, if you're angry, that's what you're bringing to your show. So there is so much validation in that experience of going on the road. So I love that for you. And if you're listening in Salt Lake City, there is no excuse. Route 15 is an easy road to drive. It's scenic. It's mountainous.
18: Beautiful.
17: If you're in West Jordan.
18: It's one of my very favorite places to go.
17: Yeah.
18: I love it. And because you can just... If you're in New York, you can fly in and you can be on the hill within an hour.
17: Oh, yeah. No, it's a win, man. My cousin Tommy is a chef for the Utah Utes, the football team.
18: Stop it.
17: Yes, he hangs out. He lives in West Jordan. He doesn't live far. Chaffetz is not in West Jordan, but those guys live kind of near each other.
18: Maybe I can get the Chaffetzes to go. I just worry that I would offend them because some of the stories are like really filthy.
17: Yo. One of the funniest things from this past weekend, talking about you and Filth, this is great, because it was a very clean show that we did.
18: Yes.
17: There was a segment, I believe it
18: was... Fox News Saturday Night with Jimmy Fallon.
17: Yes.
18: Saturday nights, 10 p.m. Eastern, 7 in the West.
17: So it's me, Kennedy. It's a great show. The RZA from the Wu-Tang Clan. It's been... Giano's there. We're having a good time.
18: Giano, who, you know, he was one of those people who not only survived the shooting at the correspondence dinner... He was there with his phone out, videoing like some really harrowing moments, like right there.
17: So we were going for the wine. He was going for the viral video. And he was smart because he licensed that content and probably made a gazillion dollars. Bless so Giano Cole, yeah, if it don't make dollars, don't make sense. But the point is, we're on this epic show. I think we were talking about Spirit Airlines. And I was the RZA who mentioned people throwing nuts on the plane. And there was a woman on the panel that night who said she's had plenty of nuts in her face on a plane.
18: You know, because I'm prone to snack.
17: She's a very big snacker. Mm-hmm. And apparently there was one commenter who had a nut allergy. Who wrote me this? I got to find the comment now. Someone wrote it on one of my Twitter posts. It's lengthy. And it's about you and me and that vulgar moment that we shared on Saturday night.
18: How dare you? Shame.
17: And this is why they said, like, I've listened to you and Kennedy for 5 years. And when I read this critique, I just wrote back, no, you haven't. If you've been listening for 5 years, that doesn't even make the middle podium of things we've said.
18: Yeah, that didn't even move the needle.
17: Yeah, that's like, because the whole hook of what you and I are doing in mass media is like, we're letting the people watching at home go, what would it be like if these people didn't care at all and they just said anything they were thinking? Yeah. We are doing a pull the goalie version of media. That's what we're doing. It's comedy. We are comedy raw dogging.
18: It's what you asked for and it's what you need. And you are welcome. Because we are givers. We are public servants.
17: It reminds me of the letter we got after Mohican where someone said, I went to the Slots and Sluts tour. I was like, no, that's it. You went. It was called Slots and Sluts.
18: You knew what you were getting.
17: Any expectation of decorum.
18: Yeah. That's like going to a cigar show and complaining you left there smelling like smoke.
17: I was down at the Tijuana Donkey Show last night, and I got to tell you.
18: I got some fluids to the face that cannot be identified in a bio lab.
17: So, two things we do. Okay, we are, you know, unapologetically honest with this audience.
18: Mm-hmm.
17: Okay, we're obviously not censoring ourselves to a great degree, if at all. And we're both very pro-American and we're both capitalists. And I bring up capitalists because this reaction to the Met Gala of like, we got to eat the rich. I don't know if you heard the Joy Behar clip, but she's like, you know, Jeff Bezos, if he can pay $100,000 for the Met Gala ticket, he can pay his taxes. Do you know Jeff Bezos pays $3 billion?
18: Taxes? So that's the thing. And Billy Binion from Reason put out a wonderful graph this week about how much people actually pay in taxes. And if you talk to any rich person, and it can be rich by any metric. Mm-hmm. Like if you say someone who earns over $100,000 is rich, fine. If you say it's over $500,000, over $1 million, over $10 million, whatever, You just ask those people. Don't tell them what they're paying. Ask them what they are paying.
17: Yeah.
18: And it is a shocking amount of money.
17: Oh,
18: like,
17: it's
18: we
17: time.
18: Have a progressive tax system in this country. The more you make, the more you pay.
17: Yes.
18: And, you know, this clicky social media idea that the rich aren't paying their fair share. Thanks, Senator Warren.
17: Who's worth $30 million, by the way.
18: Yeah, interestingly, like, she and Ilhan Omar are now multimillionaires, having shown up in Washington, D.C. with almost nothing.
17: Nothing.
18: But somehow, you know, they're capitalists in the dark.
17: Yeah.
18: And everyone else who works hard and aspires and who's been fortunate enough to make some money, they have so much of that money confiscated.
17: Yeah.
18: And, you know, rich people look around and they say to themselves, like, what is the return on my investment? Because, you know, it's like, it's being very gracious saying that it is an investment in this country when you are overly taxed.
17: Yes.
18: But what is the return? Like, even Cardi B realized that when she started making money. She's
17: yeah.
18: like, there's still crime. There's still potholes. Uh-huh. And I was like, welcome to the Liberty Movement. Because the idea that the rich aren't paying taxes is a bowel movement.
17: Hey, bang, Kennedy's here.
18: Woo!
17: She's on the road. She's slanging jokes.
18: On the road again.
17: On the road again. And I find it so fascinating because obviously tax the rich is a way to outsource the fact that some people won't stop spending money in Washington. If you actually manage spending, because we live as a country, like the folk story, you know, and everyone has a folk story related to a pro athlete who made $100 million and is broke now.
18: Mm-hmm.
17: That's how we live as a country.
18: Yes.
17: We have the $100 million contract. We make more money than any country in the world, and we're $37 trillion in debt.
18: Yeah.
17: So we are the Jamarcus Russell of countries
18: yeah,
17: in that
18: so
17: regard.
18: At some point, the country's going to blow out its knee.
17: Yeah.
18: And never be able to play again.
17: And you can't.
18: And we're not saving.
17: No, no, ma'am. That's who we're going to be. Going to be Jamarcus Russell, former Raiders draft pick. But that's the part I think is stupid. And when they say these things, like, you know, the billionaires, like we get billionaires are just bad. Okay, you can't put a cap on ambition. You know, if you said, oh, we shouldn't have billionaires. You wouldn't have millionaires. You know what I mean? Destroying ambition. But bigger than that, and this is the funny thing that nobody ever talks about when they say, like, oh, the billionaires are bad. Tell a waitress who is like a single mom who got a $5,000 tip at a Perkins that we shouldn't have billionaires.
18: Yeah.
17: You know, and all of the people that service the peripheral economies that they create, that we shouldn't have those billionaires.
18: That's all we're waiting for.
17: Yeah.
18: Like anyone who buys a scratch ticket, anyone who plays Mega Millions, like that's, we are an optimistic country.
17: Yes.
18: Like that's all we're waiting for is the $5,000 tip.
17: Yeah.
18: Don't withhold that from us.
17: Yeah.
18: With the idea that there should be a maximum wage that
17: yeah.
18: we should absolutely max out because then you destroy innovation. And innovation is actually the thing that saves lives. It
17: yes.
18: doesn't matter if it's like coming up with a new way of paving roads or an immunotherapy that will treat five different kinds of cancer.
17: Yep. That's
18: like,
17: a great point.
18: You want innovation and human beings are selfish creatures
17: mm-hmm.
18: and we need something to keep us motivated to earn more, to gather more, to find resources to survive and feed our families. It is how human beings are designed, but it is also the thing that has allowed America to beat every one of her foes.
17: Every single one.
18: Every damn one.
17: And that's why we can have something called the Slots and Sluts Tour.
18: Yes, because we are innovators.
17: We got more Kennedy. Don't go anywhere.
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9: There it is, Fox Across America with Jimmy Failla. The K-Train is in the station. Host of the Kennedy Saves the World podcast and the headliner out there in Utah, Salt Lake City, the weekend of May 15th, next weekend. That's a big damn deal.
10: The Gateway. Wise guys, come see me.
9: I love that.
10: KennedyNation.com. Get your tickets.
9: Get your
10: enemies
9: tickets.
10: Of freedom.
9: Come see the K-Train yucking it up. And the one thing I will tell you about going on the road right now is it's a great time to leave New York. I like leaving New York right now in a weird way. Not because I don't love New York and I don't have a lot of people here.
10: Because we have a commie mayor.
9: It's killing me. And I've been talking about it a lot on the road because there's just so much stupidity. I was playing clips. The guy from Citadel was talking about how Miami is making so much money because so many of the industries that would otherwise exist here are like, what if we just don't have to pay any of these taxes?
10: Yeah.
9: And we're in Miami. Yeah. you know these hot chicks we're checking out on the sidewalk 4 months a year? What if we get to check them out scantily clad the other 8 months too?
10: See, I'm thinking like, what if I could ocean swim?
9: Yeah, fair.
10: 300 days a year. Like, mm-hmm. What if I could run outside in December?
9: Yeah. But you're not a horny finance person. A horny finance person, just boobs and bucks. You know what I mean? In Miami, that's the place. And I was talking about this because in so many of these cities, like Seattle's doing this too, they literally are chasing away industry.
10: Yes.
9: But it's crazy because obviously it's going to screw the people.
10: Because we're looking out for vulnerable communities. So
9: by creating
10: we're raising
9: more of
10: them. Taxes and firing cops and inviting rich people to live because of vulnerable. They're allergic to rich people and cops.
9: It's so crazy. Like when I watch the California.
10: Actually, you kind of need two of those things in order to have a functioning society, but okay.
9: It does help to have them around.
10: Yeah, well.
9: But when I was watching the California debate last night, I got back to my hotel room, and there's nobody running on anything in California that's any different than every other state in the country. It's not unique to California. You know, their gas tax is higher than everybody else's, but all of the other things they're doing in terms of prioritizing illegal immigrants and downgrading the contribution like the cops and ICE make, this is like really gross stuff, but it's mainstream now. It's not fringe. Okay.
10: No.
9: It is not fringe. Like abolish ICE or any of that. Go ahead.
10: It's because progressives are the only ones with ideas. And it turns out voters respond to ideas.
9: Yep.
10: And Democrats don't have them. Republican ideas are national ideas.
9: Yeah.
10: And so progressives have figured out a way to capitalize on these local issues. And, you know, mainstream Democrats have completely dropped the ball. And this is something that Republicans need to learn from.
9: Amen. It's a great point. With a minute to go, because you're not wrong. I watched the whole debate and I was so fascinated because even, you remember when he said it was disastrous because Kamala said she wouldn't do anything different than Biden?
10: Yeah.
9: Everybody on the stage won't do anything different than Newsom.
10: Perfect.
9: Like Hilton will, Chad Bianco might, you know, but the rest of the stage is like, no, he's crushing.
10: No, I want Hilton and Chad Bianco to get all of the votes. So it's two Republicans going
9: amazing.
10: Head to head in the general. That would be the best. And I hope all of those dumb establishment, mealy-mouthed, spineless Democrats cannibalize each other, and I hope it costs them all the election.
9: Oh, well, if it does, I'll be watching MSNBC right next to you on the couch because it's going to be good stuff. The K-Train. Go see her in Salt Lake City next week if you know what's good for you.
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20: Another roadblock to ending the war in Iran. I'm Kathleen Maloney, Fox News. Iran calling the latest U.S. peace proposal a surrender and responding by making demands, including war reparations. It's not what the Trump administration was hoping for. President Trump reacting on Truth Social.
21: The president wrote, "I have just read the response from Iran's so-called representatives. I don't like it. Totally unacceptable. Thank you for your attention to this matter."
20: Fox's Alex Hogan. Passengers evacuated from the virus-infected cruise ship began flying home today aboard military and government planes. Fox's CB Cotton with the latest.
22: Global health leaders say some of the ship's passengers have already landed back in their home countries of Spain and France. We know a repatriation flight from the U.S. State Department is expected to arrive. So new video shows some of the first passengers stepping off the ship, all covered head to toe in protective gear. Small boats ferried the evacuees from the vessel to the shore, where Spanish authorities say an intense containment operation is in place to keep these passengers separated from the public. Around 150 people were still on board when the ship anchored this morning in Spain's Canary Islands. Spanish health officials said none were showing signs of the hantavirus, which are described as flu-like symptoms.
20: Health officials say the outbreak will not lead to another pandemic like the coronavirus. New York officials say the man accused of killing an elderly man by shoving him down a stairway at a subway station was released from a psychiatric evaluation just hours before that attack. Rommel Burke is charged with second-degree murder after surveillance video showed him pushing a 76-year-old man. Police sources say Burke had been arrested four times since February. Mayor Mamdani has called for an investigation. 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
2: It's a 6 on the WOKV weather meters. We've had a few isolated heavy downpours of rain and storms scattered around the Jacks Metro. Tonight, there's just an isolated shower chance mainly near and north of I-10. Most spots will not see rain. Low temperatures will be in the upper 60s. Monday is partly cloudy, and there will be a few showers and storms again, mainly in the afternoon and evening. Temperatures will be hot, up near 90 degrees, and then we're a bit cooler on Tuesday with a few more clouds and still a few showers. From the Action News Jacks First Alert Weather Center, I'm meteorologist Corey Sima for 104.5 WOK.

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1: All right, the great American here, and may you and yours continue to have a great Mother's Day. There's nothing more important in a person's life than a good mother and hopefully a good father. And if you've not yet connected with your mother, you got about 2 hours remaining to get it done and to thank her. The essence of motherhood is essentially sacrifice, because you give up even part of your body so that someone else may live. And society and culture is diminishing the importance of carrying babies. You know, it's from my religion, Catholicism teaches me from the Bible at the moment of conception begins human life until natural death. And a mother is the character that America needs more and more good mothers. It's much easier, I think, much easier to be a good mother, and so many bad fathers are out there. And in my case, I had a great mother and a lousy father, but for my mother, and she never weighed more than 92 pounds in her entire life. She was left at somewhat of a tender age with four young children and a father that simply, for all kinds of reasons, left. And I didn't see him from the time I was 12 or 11 years old until he died. But my mother fought like a warrior Poe to keep us together at a time, shall we say, in which there wasn't a welfare system of any type. In the 1960s, it didn't exist. She relied upon St. Vincent de Paul to bring food. She worked out a circumstance with her sister and all of us. My mom, four kids, moved in with my auntie, Annette Arlinghouse. And we lived with her. She had a job at Procter & Gamble. We call it in Cincinnati Procter & God, able to support a little bit us. Then all of us got to work. My mother especially had not worked outside the home since she was married. And about 20 years intervened, and she said, I got to get it. And she essentially, my mom became a janitor. Then eventually a waitress, a server, and went to work 6 days a week, sometimes seven. And she told each of us, we got to pull together in this thing, and we worked. So from the time I was, I don't know, 13 or 14 years old, the great American, I sold Bibles door to door. I sold knives door to door. I sold Christmas trees. I worked in a service station cleaning off windshields. You might recall, believe it or not, there was a time when a car pulled into a service station to get some gas, which was 29 cents a gallon, I might add. And there'd be two or three younger Americans coming out in order to clean off your windshield, check your oil, open up the hood, get underneath, and see if you need some oil. And sometimes you got a little bit of a tip, sometimes you didn't. But it used to be, for the younger Americans, I said, imagine pulling into a Sunoco or an Esso, whatever, BP service station, and three guys come out to pump your gas for you, to wipe off your windshield, your back windows, and clean off your rear view mirror, and then open up the hood to determine what the levels of your fluids are. I was one of those guys, and I worked and worked and worked. And a mother, I had the best. She would go to mass regularly, two or three times a week. She prayed the rosary every night to went to sleep. She prayed for us four, never for herself. And we lived with family members. And at some point, I got to be about 19 or 20 years old, and I was in college, and Mom said, don't you love that girl? Yeah. She kind of encouraged me to get the hell out. Not because she hated me. She loved me, but I had to go. I simply had to go. I was a handful. Got married when I was 19 years old, and the rest is history. And she was incredible. And one of the great prides of my mother's life was listening to me on the radio. And she would take her transistor radio. Many years on 700 WLW, I was on at night because I practiced law during the day and was in the AG's office. So she would listen to me at night, and I put her to sleep. Hopefully tonight I'm not putting you to sleep, but that's a different issue. she lived a full life, almost 90 years old, died about 15 years ago. I miss her every day. At night when I say the Our Father, the Hail Mary, and the Glory Be, when you say Hail Mary, full of grace, I'm thinking about the Virgin Mary, of course, but I'm also thinking about my mother. Her name was Mary. And there's not a day goes by that I don't think of her in a positive way and what she had to do to keep the family together. At that point, there was a functioning orphanage system, and there was concerns that I found out later that she'd have to put us in an orphanage. And she said, under my dead body. And she worked out situations with family member, a living saint named Annette Arlinghouse, who was her sister, and we simply moved in with her, and the rest is history. So you know what I'm talking about. There's a lot more good mothers than there are good fathers. Being a father is easy. In fact, it's fun. Being a dad is something different. And so a good mother will give up her life. She'll stay with you when it's difficult, believing in you and loving you until she's exhausted. The kind of love that she caused to happen in me burns even today. And so I'm sure at this point late on Mother's Day, all your celebration is gone. Understand, especially I'd like to address this to the women. I don't think men have babies, despite the protestations of the radical left. I think only women have babies. I might be wrong about that. Maybe at some point I'm going to have a baby, but maybe not. You have to believe in insanity to believe that. And if you have a child, if you get pregnant in difficult circumstances, so many millions of us have gone through difficult circumstances. But a mother with love, understand, you have growing inside your womb a human life. From the day of conception till natural death, that is a human being. It is a soul. And if you don't think abortion is ugly, listen to some of the comments I've seen recently by one of my favorite U.S. representatives, Gill, of the state of Texas, that describes what an abortion is. And there's specific political reasons why Planned Parenthood erects most of their facilities in the black community, because that is what their founder wanted, was to kill as many black babies as possible. So the founder of Planned Parenthood put their abortion clinics mainly in black areas. Hopefully at some point there'll be a renaissance of black morality and black ethics, understanding there's a reason Planned Parenthood is largely in the black community, because the founder of Planned Parenthood wanted to kill as many innocent little black babies as possible. And as a great American, I will fight like a warrior poet to have as many black babies born as is possible. Every baby needs an opportunity to live their life. So thank God I had a good mother, and I pray to God you had one also. Happy Mother's Day to all the mothers out there and all the future mothers. It is sacrifice to be a good mother. It is hard. It is difficult. But at the end of the day, it is extremely rewarding. Hope you had a good afternoon, morning, as I had with my family, with several mothers at the table, and it was fabulous. There's millions out there, but I've never met a bad mother. And I'm sure there are some. God knows there's some. And I just pray to God that each of you had a mother just like mine. Let's turn the page. I'm getting a little misty. Let's turn the page. Secondly, I've received word from the White House that sometime Monday, Tuesday, or Wednesday, there's going to be a change and the idea of the cost of federal taxes when it comes to gasoline purchases. The federal gas tax per gallon is 18.4 cents, and diesel is 24. In California, for example, in addition to 18.4 cents a gallon, California is 61.2 cents. That means if you're in California, about 90 cents of every dollar goes to taxes. In fact, the one entity that profits most from gasoline is state and federal government. It's not the oil companies. On average, they make less than 2 cents of a dollar sales in profit. Much like Kroger, for example, makes less than 1 cent. Walgreens, chased out of many urban communities, makes under 1% per dollar profit. And if a lot of thievery is taking place, guess what? They have to leave. That's called racism. That's called capitalism. You can't operate a store that's going to lose millions of dollars. So Ohio is 38.5. That means in Ohio, when you get a gallon of gas, it's approximately 57 cents goes to the government. Tennessee is 27 cents plus the Fed of 18. That's what, 45? Illinois is almost 50 cents a gallon, of course. So in Illinois, you pay about 80 cents of every gallon you buy goes to the state or federal government. Texas is 20 cents a gallon. Florida is 40 cents a gallon. New York is 18 cents a gallon. And I'm told there's going to be a move in the next day or two to do one of two things. One is to have a moratorium on the federal gas tax, which would be 18.4 cents per gallon. So I've got 20 gallons. What'd that be? About $3.60, my quick Deer Park math tells me, which is something. The other idea, which is a good one, which is to embargo oil so that it cannot, no oil from Central or South or North America can be traded to the Middle East or to China. Now, this happened in 1973. The president at that time, Richard Milhouse Nixon, embargoed all oil. And so Donald Trump could say that all the refineries and all the oil, Venezuela and America, stays within our hemisphere and cannot be shipped overseas anywhere. Now, that's going to hurt California, because California gets most of its oil imported because they've decimated and destroyed energy production in the state of California, along with a bunch of other stuff, by the way. And so that's a positive. I like it. And we'll see what happens with it. You also know, if you pay attention to the media, for the last 2 or 3 days, the Trumpster has been waiting for a response from Iran. And the response came, and Donald Trump has said it is totally unacceptable. It's not going to fly at all. Trump said the Iran proposal is totally unacceptable. And at this point, I listened to Benjamin Netanyahu this evening on 60 Minutes. Likely something's going to start Monday, Tuesday, or Wednesday. He's been saying, you got to do this. Too many red lines have been crossed by Iran. And at some point, there has to be a response. And Trumpster says that through Pakistan mediators, that Iran failed to address any of the concerns put forth. And it's time to quit talking and start walking. And at some point, we are going to have to reduce Iran to years and years to come back if they refuse to give up. I got a guest coming on later that wrote a column, which I found very interesting. The Revolutionary Guard in Iran believes that there's an imam called the 12th Imam who is waiting in a cave somewhere in Ohm, O-H-M, Ohm, waiting for Armageddon. And so this large group of believers in the Revolutionary Guard in Iran want to bring about the end of the world, because that's the way they get to heaven with those 72 virgins. I'm not kidding about this. They believe this imam is in a cave in Ohm, and when the final conflict begins, and of course Iran wins through the fire and the brimstone, that they will be exalted and beatified, and they're going to spend their eternity with 72 virgins in heaven with God Almighty, with Allah. Now, that is not a viewpoint held by all the Muslims in the world, but it's a dominant viewpoint with the Revolutionary Guard in Tehran. How do you argue with someone like that when they want to die and kill you in the process? They want to say to you and your family, they were close to within a few months of getting a nuclear weapon, according to the International Atomic Energy Agency, and they were going to use it against Israel first and then maybe us. Then Israel would respond and away we go. At this point, what do? You keep telling and waiting for a response. The response comes. It's a non-response response. That they want to have a toll on the Hormuz Strait. They will not permit other ships to come and go without their permission. And they don't know the position they're in because they don't care. If you want to die and you want to kill a bunch of people as you die, you're homicidal, suicidal, and genocidal. That's a bad combination. Would you agree? How do you reason with someone like that? Now, there's 95% of Iranians want to have peace. They want to get on with their life. They want to live. But the regime in charge have the guns. They got the weapons. So what do you do when Trump says, oh, hell's going to break loose if you don't have serious negotiations? And there are no serious negotiations. The Revolutionary Guard leadership, thousands of them, are expert at negotiations. That's all they do is negotiate. In the meantime, they're going to enrich their uranium and put it on the back of a missile, or possibly a truck, a car bomb, a ship, a boat, whatever, a dirigible. And they're going to destroy the world because they think that's their message from God. I went to Jerusalem. I would love to go to Fatima, Portugal. You go to these religious sites and you see individuals who celebrate God Almighty by whatever first name you call him. I call him Jesus. And I've been to the Wailing Wall. I've been to Gethsemane. I've been to the Mount. And I've been to Masada. And Israel is a culture of life. They want to live. Jews want to live, and the Muslims, which is about 30% of Israel, they want to live too. But this particular cult aspect of the Iranians in charge want to die, and they want to kill you. And even Thomas Friedman of the New York Times says, now that we're in it, we got to win it. Let's take a short break. We have calls from Baltimore and San Diego and Pennsylvania. Have three lines open. If you want to say something, first names only, great about a story about your mom. This is Mother's Day. Celebrate your mom with the American people. No names. Your mom is sufficient. I know I've said a few things nice about my mom, and one day I anticipate I'll be with her in heaven if I live the rest of my life like she lived hers. And if she's not in heaven, the great American's got no shot. And I believe there is a heaven, and I believe there's a hell. So let's continue with more, and three lines open, 866-647-7337, 866-647-7337. You like the idea of a federal tax holiday, which would be about 18 cents a gallon? You like the better idea of an embargo that Trump could impose that keeps all the oil and natural gas products inside this hemisphere and sells nothing to the rest of the world? And what do you think about Nazi symbols being endorsed by the modern Democratic Party on the chest of Graham Plattner, the great candidate in the state of Maine against Susan Collins? Well, let's continue. Bill Cunningham, News Radio 700. Bill Cunningham, the great American, live with you every Sunday night.

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4: Despicable human being said this morning on Face the Nation after a classified briefing by the Pentagon about Senator Mark Kelly says it is, quote, shockingly how deep we have gone into these magazines. He said the Tomahawks and other more advanced of our munitions, the SM-3, the THAAD, the Patriot rounds, interceptor rounds to defend more, is shockingly low. And this is a senator who served in the military, comes out of a classified briefing in the Pentagon telling the nation's enemies, we don't have the bullets to fire anymore. He said, actually, it's been detailed by us through classified briefings. Our magazine stocks are exceedingly low. It'll take months or years to fill them back up. And so, once again, if you're Iran or some other nation that wishes us ill, how wise is it for a military man retired in the United States Senate receiving classified briefings coming out giving aid and comfort to the nation's enemies? Is that good for Senator Mark Kelly? And, of course, Pete Hegseth responded tonight, taking him apart. Well, thank God China doesn't watch CBS News. After hearing the Pentagon classified briefings, Senator Mark Kelly says he's shocking how deep we've gone into these magazine stockpiles. They're extremely low. The problem is this gives aid and comfort to the enemies of this country, especially Iran, thinking, well, let's maintain the status quo and just keep talking because Senator Kelly says Iran's going to win the war. Unbelievable. Your calls are next. 866-647-7337. With leaders like this, we don't need any of the nation's enemies when Senator Mark Kelly is giving Iran comfort and aid. Bill Cunningham with you every Sunday night.
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7: Fox News, I'm Ted Lindner. President Trump slamming Iran's counteroffer to the U.S. peace plan today, posting online this afternoon that it's totally unacceptable.
8: Tehran wants to tackle other issues like ending the U.S. naval blockade, lifting sanctions, and Iran's nuclear program at a later date.
7: That's Fox Business's Ashley Webb.

0: cluster in Tel Aviv. And many of the passengers who'd been on a hantavirus-affected cruise ship finally off the ship and on jet planes.
1: 17 Americans and one British national are now on a State Department charter flight headed back for the United States. According to health officials, they're on the ground in the Canary Islands, where the hantavirus-stricken cruise ship MV Hondius is currently docked.
0: That's Fox's CB Cotton. The U.S. is flying the Americans to Nebraska for screening. 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
8: It's a 6 on the WOKV weather meters. We've had a few isolated heavy downpours of rain and storms scattered around the Jax Metro. Tonight, there's just an isolated shower chance mainly near and north of I-10. Most spots will not see rain. Low temperatures will be in the upper 60s. Monday is partly cloudy, and there will be a few showers and storms again, mainly in the afternoon and evening. Temperatures will be hot, up near 90 degrees, and then we're a bit cooler on Tuesday with a few more clouds and still a few showers. From the Action News Jax First Alert Weather Center, I'm meteorologist Corey Sima for 104.5 WOKV.
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9: The brave men and women putting life at risk to have Captain Senator Mark Kelly tell the enemy that we've run out of bullets. Is that helpful to the mission of the men and women fighting right now in and around Iran? Is that something that a retired military officer should state on the record on CBS Morning News today with Margaret Brennan, that we're running out of missiles? Would that give aid and comfort to the enemy? Absolutely. And Hegseth is fired tonight. He's fired up tonight talking about legal counsel of the Pentagon, possibly presenting the matter to a grand jury to determine if that is sedition. Or secondly, to not provide Senator Mark Kelly any more classified briefings. He leaves a classified briefing, then begins to babble on TV of what he just learned in a classified setting in the Pentagon. And did he violate the oath? And this comes after he and others, some of the Democratic colleagues, urged U.S. military members to ignore certain orders. Does that make sense? I don't know. If you have a son or daughter preparing to fight somewhere in the Middle East, and you have a United States senator who is retired from the military as an Air Force captain, telling Iran we're running out of bullets, is that good? I don't know what to say about this. How much better would the nation be if the Democrats, the media, late night comics, Hollywood, etc., opinion makers, stood with Donald Trump for, say, about 4 months, 5 months, and say, you know what? Every president since 1979 have said that Iran must not get a nuclear weapon. Everyone has said that they must be brought down if that occurs. Now, it's one thing to say the Iranians and living there in terrible circumstances occasioned by the domestic politics of the various Ayatollahs. They live terrible lives, which is unfortunate. Hell, Russians live terrible lives. That's unfortunate. North Koreans live terrible lives. That's unfortunate. Most of the Chinese live terrible lives. That's unfortunate. But only one country in the world has told us for about 47 years, we're going to kill you. It's called death to America. We're the great Satan. Israel is the small Satan. They're telling us they're getting a nuclear weapon so they can nuke us. And every president has said that cannot happen. I played for you last few Sundays the comments of Obama, the Clintons, Biden, Kamala Harris all said the same thing. They cannot get a nuclear weapon. If they do, we're going to go to war with Iran. All of them said that until finally one guy had the cojones to make it happen. That's Donald Trump. How much better would it be if Senator Captain Mark Kelly would say, we will fight this thing to its logical conclusion. If Chuck Schumer agreed with Donald Trump, the interests of the United States, this is fundamental. The IAEA has said repeatedly they're close to getting a nuclear weapon that they will use against us. How much better off would we be? I say greatly. All right, let's continue. And by the way, there's nothing better than a mother's touch. And maybe a few years from now, I will feel it once again in heaven above if I live my life like my mother Mary lived her life. And by the way, Paul McCartney's got one hell of a Mother Mary Calls to Me. Great song. Look at that one, too. Let's go to Gail in Pennsylvania. And Gail in Pennsylvania, welcome to the Bill Cunningham Show. Gail, how are you?
10: Hi, Bill. I'm doing great. And sounds like you are as well.
9: Yes, yes.
10: I'm calling because I think this death cult thing with the Iranians is actually overplayed. When I see all the photos of the very close relatives, I don't mean distant, I mean close relatives of top level Iranian government officials living large and lavishly in the United States.
9: Here, not there, here.
10: Bikinis.
9: Yeah. But you know, Gail, to me, that means they're phonies. It's one thing to believe in that stuff, but then you come here with Lamborghinis and you got a lot of Bentleys, and I'm thinking, okay, Soleimani's family lives in Beverly Hills. They're looting the country. And, you know, I don't think we should go to war if someone's looting their own country. I don't think we should go to war because the citizens live terribly. But when a country says to America, we're going to kill you, and actually they believe it and will do it, that's a little different. I think those in the Bentleys aren't part of the sect with the 12th Imam arising from a cave in Ohm. I don't think they're part of that deal.
10: Well, Soleimani, evidently his daughter, I think it was here in a bikini living large. These are top officials and close relatives.
9: And I think the Iranian
10: think president.
9: Yeah, we gotta. I'll let you go. I'm sorry, but you're breaking up and we can't hear that click constantly. But Gail, you're right. If you're at the top of Iranian society, you get the hell out, go to Switzerland. Soleimani's daughter lives large and in charge in Beverly Hills, and I hope they're kicked out of the country immediately. The average Iranian thinks about America the way you and I think about America. They want America to take over and destroy their government. I don't think we should do that. Well, we've had regime change in Iraq, how'd that go? Afghanistan, how'd that go? Vietnam, how'd that go? We should act against Iran, not because it's a terrible place to live and the policies don't work. How the policies don't work in most of the world. But when a country is this close to getting a nuclear weapon and said they're going to kill us, and they believe in this homicidal, suicidal philosophies, that's different, completely different. Let's continue with Bob in Maryland, the home of the Terrapins. Bob in Maryland, welcome to the Bill Cunningham Show. And Bob, how are you?
11: I'm all right, Bill. How are you?
9: I'm living the American dream.
11: Good. It's still on the topic of what you're talking about. I think and I believe, because this is the last time we did this and I was successful, is that we need to have another little man from Independence, Missouri, with wire ring glasses and a bow tie who actually fought in the trenches as a sergeant, not like some fat slob like isn't said enough of this. We're going to Hiroshima and Nagasaki, you. and yeah. Duran.
9: And you know, Harry Truman and Bess, I saw this great story about him. You know, when his presidency ended, there was no such thing as a pension. And, of course, he had no money. And so in January of 53, he was taken by the Secret Service to a train station. As the Eisenhower parties are going on, he took a train from Washington, D.C. with the former First Lady Bess and to Independence, Missouri. And he says several people on the train looked at this guy and said, nah, that's not President Truman.
11: What's very interesting is about him is that, and you know this because I know you understand history, is this man only knew a few days about what we were going to do with Japan.
9: Yeah. Yeah.
11: Yeah. It was like, because Roosevelt had just died.
9: Yeah, April 14th.
11: And he knew this had to end, and there was only one way it was going to end.
9: Yeah, with us winning and them losing. And wouldn't it be helpful if the Senator Mark Kellys of this world, who get classified briefings from the Pentagon, do not give classified information to the nation's enemies killing American soldiers? Wouldn't that be helpful?
11: Yes, it would. That man is disgusting. He's a mushroom. That's all he is. He's just a little mushroom that you knock over. You know, nobody's going to remember him in history or understand who he is, but they know who Harry Truman is.
9: Harry Truman and that story, I saw this document. I love the History Channel. To watch him on a train, which took about 18 hours to go from Washington, D.C., and had to live in his wife's family home. He had no money. No pension.
11: Yep.
9: People on the train thought, nah, that can't be President Truman on a train.
11: Well,
9: it was.
11: But I know it's amazing. But the thing is, we just got to stop this lily slapping, you know, and just
9: win.
11: Just hit them.
9: Win.
11: Be done with them.
9: Win. They're never going to stop. They will not stop. I got an expert coming on in about an hour or so about that same point, and I'm going to ask him. Will they stop? Do they recognize they've lost their Navy, the Air Force, they have no army, the buildings are gone, 10,000 sites have been hit? Do they understand the position they're in? And the answer on this column that I read, and my guest coming up about an hour, said it doesn't make any difference to them. I said, they don't care about that. They want to bring about the end of the world.
11: And Bill, they made a mistake on the column, this person, the 12th Iman, it's the 12th Moron.
9: Well, I think, you know, my religion teaches me that Jesus Christ died for my sins, rose from the dead on the third day, and is heaven and will judge the living and the dead. And if they believe there's a 12th Imam in a cave near Ohm who wants 7 billion people to be killed and murdered, who wants women to be raped, who wants children to go into minefields, sent there by their parents to blow up mines with keys to heaven around their neck, if they think that's the way to heaven, then basically, Bob, I'm in the wrong religion right now. Let's continue. Let's go to, we got thousands of calls. Let's continue. Let's go to David in Baltimore and then call in. We got John in San Diego. David, go ahead.
12: Thank you for taking my call. That was quite moving, your story about your mother. God bless her. I had to bring flowers to my mother's grave today. Yeah. So I'm choked
9: tough.
12: Up. God bless you, Mom.
9: Tough.
12: But I wanted to briefly say, as a former Navy guy, and I think Comrade Kelly is a former Navy as well, as someone who had to go through the polygraph, the background check, and the whole nine yards. Boy, that's not something you talk about every, oh, yeah, I went through a poly. I hope that the grand jury for Comrade Senator Kelly is not in the Northeast. I would rather if the grand jury is summoned, I don't know, say Florida, or maybe Texas. And lastly, good sir, I wanted to ask, what can we do to get the Hudson Act voted on in the House? I mean, it's been a year and a half.
9: Right.
12: The Republican Party, vote for the rhinos, but
9: feckless.
12: We got to have the right feckless. To carry voted on, sir.
9: Feckless. Let's stick for a moment with Senator Kelly. You try not to tell the enemy who's declared war on us, that are killing American service personnel, the status of our munitions. And he's got credibility. He comes out of a classified briefing.
12: You're still there, Bill.
9: In the Pentagon. And you're a Navy aviator. And basically, he's been an astronaut. And now he's completely lost his way. And after a classified briefing, you tell the Iranians who are killing Americans what kind of munitions we have and how much are left. I don't know how you stay in the Senate. I don't know how you still have a service pension. I don't know how you keep your rank. And Pete Hegseth said tonight that the Pentagon will review Senator Mark Kelly's public statements about classified briefing. Can you do that? Is that legitimate to come out of a Pentagon classified briefing and tell the nation's enemy killing soldiers, sailors, Marines, what kind of weapons we have left? I can't imagine that is not treason or at minimum sedition. Well, am I missing something? What are your thoughts? If you've been in the military, if you're currently in the military, and this happened this morning with Margaret Brennan on CBS News. Fortunately, as Pete Hegseth said, he doubts Iran is paying attention to the CBS Morning News on Sunday. But if they are, this is the wind beneath their wings to think, okay, let's not have peace. Let's continue to fight. Because a senator just told us that America is running out of bullets. What? Then he went on to say, in addition to that, that it would take many months or years to replenish the stock of American munitions. He said it will take a long time. Who does that help? Does that help us? Does it help Israel? Does it help Iran? Which of those three would you pick? And if you're sitting in Hegseth's shoes right now, what do you think about that? Is that something a United States senator, retired military, should be doing? The senator told Brennan, Tomahawks, the Army tactical missile systems, the standard missiles, the terminal high altitude area defense, so-called THAAD rounds, Patriot rounds, used to defend the U.S. have been hit hard, adding it will take years to replenish stockpiles. And it could affect, hypothetically, U.S. conflict with China. It's like, and the president is going to China, what, on Wednesday or Thursday? And Xi Jinping will be there? And he might say, you know, to Xi, what about working with us on this? Because I'm about, and I'm told, before the president goes to China, he's going to do one of two things, which is suspend the federal tax on gasoline, which is 18.4 cents per gallon, and or an embargo against sending oil or gasoline out of this hemisphere, which has happened before in 1973. So if China doesn't get oil and gasoline from the Straits of Hormuz and doesn't get it from Venezuela, where do they get it from? The answer is nowhere. It would be helpful if a United States senator, retired military on a pension, would not babble coming out of a classified briefing in the Pentagon. Would you agree? Let's take a short break. We have three lines open if you call now. 866-647-7337. 866-647-7337. Bill Cunningham, The Great American, with you every Sunday night.

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9: President leaves for China. He's going to issue a holiday on the federal gas tax, which is 18.4 cents per gallon, and encourage other states to do more. I know in Ohio, Governor Mike DeWine has said no. Other governors have said yes. Before I take some more calls, we have full lines. The story that broke this morning on Face the Nation and the headline on CNN about the issue is Hegseth calls for Senator Mark Kelly to be investigated by Pentagon for a second time. As if diminishing his remarks, did he violate his oath, etc.? And the senator said on Face the Nation, quote, "We've expended a lot of munitions, and that means the American people are less safe. Whether it's a conflict in the Western Pacific with China or somewhere else in the world, the munitions are depleted," quote unquote. That's what Senator Mark Kelly, coming out of a Pentagon briefing on Friday, comes out of a classified Pentagon briefing. He's on the Senate Armed Services Committee and Intelligence Committees. But he told Margaret Brennan on Face the Nation, and guess what? We don't have the balls to fight a war. And Hegseth, a few hours ago, called to investigate the Arizona senator for a second time. Is it appropriate? And he has credibility. He gets a classified briefing on the Armed Services Committee, exactly what's happening, how much we have of what weapon systems, of which there are dozens. And he comes out on a national television broadcast as United States Senator, retired naval aviator, to tell the enemy, stay the course, don't have peace with us, we're running out of bullets. Run out of bullets? Iran, you're going to win. Is that the role of a U.S. Senator, Mark Kelly, who a few months ago told military in-service military, do not follow illegal orders? Of course, they knew that anyway. The implication, wink, wink, nod, nod, stand up and oppose Donald Trump in the military, implicitly. It's unbelievable that a United States senator, after a classified briefing, tells the enemy what he was told by the Pentagon. Would you agree? Let's continue with your calls. If a line becomes available, 866-647-7337. Bill Cunningham, the great American, with you and all of the great Americans, every Sunday night.
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8: Rejecting Iran's response. I'm Ted Lindner, Fox News. President Trump rejecting the response to the U.S. peace plan, posting online on Sunday afternoon. He doesn't like it. Fox's Alex Hogan with all the details tonight.
20: Still no deal. President Trump confirming that he had received the latest response, writing this on Truth Social. He said, "I've just read the response from Iran's so-called representatives. I don't like it. Totally unacceptable. Thank you for your attention to this matter." Iranian state media announced that Iran had sent its response through a Pakistani mediator. Amid efforts to secure a deal, Secretary of State Marco Rubio and Presidential Envoy Steve Witkoff met with Qatar's Prime Minister and the Foreign Affairs Minister, and that meeting taking place in Miami. The ongoing war will likely loom over conversations that will take place during President Trump's visit to China this upcoming week.
8: Iranian state TV says Tehran rejected the U.S. plan as surrender, demanding war reparations, an end to sanctions, and the release of frozen Iranian assets. The last Americans on the hantavirus-affected cruise ship are on their way back to the U.S.
21: As of this afternoon, Spain's health minister said 94 of the ship's roughly 150 passengers are now off the ship. Video captures some of the first evacuations, showing people wearing personal protective equipment from head to toe. Small boats took these passengers to the shore, where Spanish officials said a strict process kept the evacuees away from the public. Health officials said none of the passengers were showing symptoms of the flu-like hantavirus, but the French prime minister said one of France's repatriated citizens developed symptoms on a flight home.
8: Fox's CB Cotton. The 17 U.S. citizens from the U.S. and a British national are on a U.S. chartered flight to Nebraska for screening. 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
0: It's a 6 on the WOKV weather meters. We've had a few isolated heavy downpours of rain and storms scattered around the Jacks Metro. Tonight, there's just an isolated shower chance mainly near and north of I-10. Most spots will not see rain. Low temperatures will be in the upper 60s. Monday is partly cloudy, and there will be a few showers and storms again, mainly in the afternoon and evening. Temperatures will be hot, up near 90 degrees, and then we're a bit cooler on Tuesday with a few more clouds and still a few showers. From the Action News Jacks First Alert Weather Center, I'm meteorologist Corey Sima for 104.5 WOKV.
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6: Now, let's continue now. We never stop. We simply continue. Coming up later is Leland Vittert of News Nation and also an expert, Nick Berg. On Iran, lived there for a long time, what's happening tonight there and more. Got thousands on hold. One last thought I have is the Democratic Party, as you know, liberal Democrats, caused the Confederacy to declare war in the United States of America. It imported about 12 million slaves into the United States. By the way, the 85% of the slaves went to Central America, South America, and elsewhere. Nonetheless, the Democratic Party would rather kill and be killed during the Civil War than give up slavery. It was the Republican Party formed to stop it. And then after 1866, it was the Republican Party that put forward the 14th Amendment and also the 15th Amendment. The Republican Party did that. And then when certain failures took place in the South, 1870s and 80s, and federal troops were pulled out, it was the Democratic Party that gave birth to the Ku Klux Klan and to the brutalization of black folks all over the South. Lynchings, rape, etc., simply went on unabated for 40 or 50 years. That was all, may I say, completely the Democrat Party. Now, here we are today and now, and the Democratic Party, true to its roots, have endorsed Graham Platner to be the next U.S. Senator from the state of Maine, in place of Susan Collins, not one of my favorites, but at least she's a Republican, so to speak. And they pushed Governor Janet Mills, who's been the governor of Maine for many years, out. So the Graham Platners of this world would have easy access to the ballot and to run against Susan Collins. Among other things, this is Mother's Day. And the Blessed Virgin Mary was a mother who gave birth to the Savior. Graham Platner called the Blessed Virgin Mary a skank, said Jesus was a zombie, went on to say that all cops are bastards, A-C-A-B, you see the sign everywhere. This is the Democratic candidate. Numerous gay slurs, he said that lesbian women are turned to be lesbians because a man's not made proper love to her yet. This is the Democratic Party. He also said that fewer women would be raped if they didn't drink so much and take drugs. He referred to the mentally ill with the R word, the mentally ill. He gave great aid and comfort to white supremacy, among other things. He also said rural whites are stupid and racist in Maine. So when the Democratic Party looked around and said, we got to get a candidate to run against Susan Collins, they picked someone who said Jesus Christ was a zombie, the Blessed Virgin was a skank, that rural white folks in Maine are stupid and racist. Imagine if a white Republican has said that against black people. All cops are bastards. Defund the police. Eliminate ICE. Open up the southern border. And lastly, I got to get to the calls. That the Nazi tattoo that Graham Plattner put on his chest for 18 years, the swastika was not enough for him. He had to take it to the next level. He had to go to the Totenkopf, which is a small symbol inside the Nazi tattoo. Those were the Nazis who ran the concentration camps like Auschwitz, Poland, and ground those into his pecs. So he did not just want to go to the Nazi tattoo that the Democratic Party is now endorsing, but had the Totenkopf symbol of those who ran the extermination camps for Jews. What? And Chuck Schumer, Senate Minority Leader, hope he stays the Minority Leader, endorsed Graham Plattner, and Schumer is a Jew. Just when you think the Democratic Party cannot go further off the edge, you have a Jewish United States Senator endorsing a tattoo-wearing, KKK-endorsing Nazi who's endorsed the behavior of the Nazis at the extermination camps. Endorsed by a Jewish United States Senator. Am I scratching my head? I'm scratching more than that. Do you think if these attributes were held by a Republican, do you think the media would say, well, after all, he kind of tattooed over that in his early 40s. He only had it for 18 years. What about Jesus Christ being a zombie and the Blessed Virgin being a skank? What about those? And I'm told by certain Republican senator, there's more to come on Graham Plattner. Could they find no one else other than a Nazi tattoo-wearing racist, other than Graham Plattner, to be endorsed by Jewish United States senators? Are you kidding me? His comments about blacks, gays, Christians, and women are truly unfathomable, unbelievable, endorsed by the Democratic Party. Now let's continue. We never stop. We simply continue. And let's go to Greg in Michigan and thousands of others, and Steve in Massachusetts. Let's go to Steve first. He was in the military. Steve in Massachusetts, welcome to the Bill Cunningham Show. Steve, how are you?
1: I'm doing well. Thank you very much, Bill. Thank you very much for taking my call. I appreciate it. Yeah, I was in the military for 30 years with the reserves and active duty, basically in Washington, D.C. And if I ever gave any information out on the capability of the U.S. military, they'd throw me in jail, because you sign your life away with these things. You know, when you get a brief and stuff like that, sometimes you have to sign in. And what the president can do, why don't he activates, you know, recall to active duty Kelly from Arizona and then put him up in the military justice system. He can do that. So any capability that anybody would spill the beans, so to speak, could be in very, very big hot water.
6: Explain how that works, Steve. Let's say, in this case, he's on CBS's Face the Nation this morning. He's talking across the world, I would imagine, about U.S. weapon stock, how much are left. They've been depleted. Take us years to get them back. You're saying that the commander-in-chief could recall Senator Mark Kelly and then do what with him?
1: Yeah, as a, let's say, a retired military person up to the year 70, if you're 70 years old, you can be recalled. Even if you're out of the military, you can be recalled to active duty because of a national emergency. But that would be up to the president to say. So he could actually reactivate him, bring him on active duty, and then put him in the military's judicial system. So anybody who is 70 years old out of the military can still be recalled due to national circumstances.
6: I'm looking up how old he is. He's not. I'm pretty certain he's not 70. He appears to be in his 60s.
1: Right.
6: And so could you court-martial him? Could you say,
1: yes,
6: you cannot He's on the Armed Services Committee. He comes out of a Pentagon briefing and tells the nation's enemy we're running out of bullets.
1: And in the briefing itself, they always say this 62. Brief is either secret or top secret or whatever. No foreign, you know, you can't let information out about this. So they always start the briefs wherever it is in the U.S. government, especially with top secret stuff. You say, hey, this brief is top secret, this brief is secret or whatever, and you can't spill the beans.
6: And why would he do this? What's the advantage of telling the nation's military enemy who's killed American service personnel, do not make a peace, keep it going, we're running out of bullets? Quote, this is Senator Kelly, quote, we've expended a lot of munitions, and that means the American people are less safe. Whether it's a conflict in the Western Pacific with China or somewhere else in the world, the munitions are depleted. If you're Iran and you get this, do you say, wait a minute, America is running out of bullets. We're not going to have peace. We're going to keep killing American service personnel. And Senator Mark Kelly gave aid and comfort to the enemy.
1: It's a strategy of the Democrats to undercut President Trump and to say that, okay, the war in Iran is bad, et cetera. We're going to lose. You know, we shouldn't have gotten into it. He's doing it for propaganda, political reasons.
6: Unbelievable. I'm thinking, you know, columnists, so-called experts have said yes, but we can create again everything we got. But this is a war of our time. We must win. Even Thomas Friedman of the Times said this is a conflict. I guess Senator Kelly now would say, okay, withdraw all the ships, the Marines, the Air Force, and then what? What happens then? The same group.
1: They get a nuclear bomb, and then they either put it on a ship and just throw it out in the bay someplace in, you know, Tampa Bay or New York Bay or Boston Bay.
6: Then what?
1: Whatever, they could do that. You don't need a missile to bring a dirty bomb over, and that would create panic. So we have to stop Iran from getting any nuclear capability.
6: Because they would use it.
1: You bet.
6: I got an expert coming up who says absolutely. Because of that imam, the 12th imam in a cave in Ohm, and thousands of Revolutionary Guard believes that to have him emerge, there must be Armageddon with fire and brimstone all over the world.
1: Exactly.
6: And those guys want to die. They don't want to live. Hell, Kim Jong-un, Putin, Xi, they want to live. This group wants to die and take us with them.
1: And in Iran, of course, the political and theological, the religious, are intertwined so much. There's no way getting around that. So whatever they say politically, they're doing it for a theological reason, and they want to bring on the iman, the new iman. You know, let's blow up the world and kill everybody. Terrible.
6: Well, I don't know how much better, Steve, would we be if retired military, the Democratic Party, which has said for the last 47 years they can never get a nuclear weapon. That was said by Jimmy Carter. It was said by the Clintons. It was said by Kamala Harris, Barack Hussein Obama, Joe Biden. Just give me the name. Yes, they can never get a nuclear weapon. The International Atomic Energy Agency said they're close to getting a nuclear weapon. They got 60%. And let's face it, no one needs above 10% for nuclear power, electrical reasons. They want to get a nuclear weapon. They have missile technology, and they told us they're going to use it. Now, Senator Mark Kelly is telling them now's the time to do nothing because we're running out of bullets.
1: And it's because of propaganda. The Democrats want a strategy to undermine Trump and the U.S. military. And you don't hear any other senators or congresspeople blasting Kelly about this. Terrible.
6: Well, you're close to this Graham Platner guy who's got the Nazi tattoos and symbols of the Holocaust, gay slurs, women, Christians, blacks, white, men, everyone. And the Democratic Party said, well, Governor Janet Mills, you know, you're not radical enough. You're a governor of Maine. Let's get this Nazi to represent us. And the Jewish senator from New York says, I endorse that guy.
1: It is terrible. And Mills, too, up there, Governor Mills, believe it or not, her brother is a lawyer up there. And who does he defend in real estate transactions? Communist Chinese who have 200 illegal marijuana farms operating in Maine right now, and all of that black market marijuana is coming into other states like New Hampshire and Massachusetts. Underground, you know, black market, it's terrible. It's undermining America.
6: I've had guests on. There's huge grow farms in Maine, Oklahoma, Texas,
1: correct,
6: California, and they undermine, you don't know what's in it, fentanyl's in it. They undermine the economic systems of those states that want to have marijuana, which I think is often a problem, or zoned out enough. And the Chinese are making billions of dollars off these grow farms inside of our country, along with their own police stations inside our country, along with 1 million Chinese students inside our universities. And we act as if that's not a problem.
1: And they're paying off politicians like Governor Mills and all the other politicians up there, I'm afraid to say, under the table to allow all of this stuff to go on. It's to me, it's crazy. It is just unbelievable.
6: You can't make it up.
1: No.
6: It's, and one other thought. I'm glad you brought this up. You know, reapportionment's a big deal.
1: Oh, my gosh.
6: You seem like you're a knowledgeable person on these issues. And I have a list here of the Republican representatives, shall we say, in states controlled by the Democrats. Let's go to Massachusetts, which voted 38% for Donald Trump. 38% Massachusetts. How many Republican seats are there in Congress in Massachusetts?
1: Right now, zero, but that's not just the problem of the congressional. They also have done it on the local state rep and local Senate.
6: Sure.
1: Massachusetts Senate districts, they've done the same thing. Here in north central Massachusetts, where I am from, they have more more independents and Republicans than they do
6: Democrats.
1: So we have no representation in Congress.
6: Uncovered.
1: It's terrible.
6: How about this? Massachusetts, no seats. Connecticut, Republican, no seats. Maine, no seats. New Mexico, no seats. New Hampshire, no seats. Rhode Island, no Republican seats. Vermont, no Republican seats. Hawaii, no Republican seats. And Delaware, no Republican seats. That's 10 states with no Republicans. But that's okay because Democrats do it. They started the game.
1: Gerrymandering started right here in Massachusetts with Governor Gary, G-E-R-R-Y, and they pronounce it gerrymandering. And he started it years ago to actually come up with districts that look like a salamander to make sure that the Democrats got the vote.
6: Well, Democrats have played the game for 30 years. The Republicans are in it. Steve, brilliant telephone call, and thank you. Thank you. God bless you. Let's continue. All right, those 10 states, by the way, with no Republicans, none, represent about 40 seats in the House of Representatives. And for the last 20 to 30 years, nobody's complained about it. When Republicans are gerrymandered to death, that's okay. When Republicans get in the game, well, that's racist. Let's continue with more. Bill Cunningham, The Great American, with you every Sunday night.

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0: and we'll be around for another 200 years. When the Democrats do it, no problem at all. None. So, over the last two cycles, Massachusetts, 38% vote for Trump. How many Republican congressmen or senators? Zero. Connecticut, 42% for Trump. Republican congressmen, zero. Senators, zero. The state of Maine, 46% Republican. How many seats in the Congress from Maine? Zero. How about New Mexico? 46% Republican votes, but no seats in Congress. New Hampshire, 48%, no seats in Congress for the Republicans. Rhode Island, 42% Republican, no seats in the Congress. Vermont, 32% Republican, no seats in the Congress. Hawaii, 37% Republican, no seats in the Congress. Delaware, 42% Republican, no seats in the Congress. Does Margaret Brennan or CNN care about that? In Illinois, 17 congressional seats, 15 Democrats, when 45% voted for Trump. Two of the 17 in Illinois. Do they care about this at all? This is all propaganda. The Democrats have perfected the gerrymandering game, and now the Republicans are late to the game, but the Democrats started it by having all these states have no Republican representation in Congress. None. That's 35 Democratic seats secured. Unbelievable. Let's continue. Nick Berg, put a call into him. He's an expert on Iran and the 12th imam emerging from that cave. Also later on is Leland Vittert of News Nation. Bill Cunningham, the great American, with you and all great Americans. Guess what? Every Sunday night.
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5: News. I'm Sue Gussman. 17 Americans who were stranded on a cruise ship infected with the hantavirus are finally heading home.
6: The CDC said it sent response teams to screen the passengers returning to the states who are now en route to the Air Force base in Omaha, Nebraska. They'll be taken to the National Quarantine Unit at the University of Nebraska.
5: Texas CB Cotton officials say one person is showing mild symptoms of the virus. Another has tested positive. President Trump rejecting Iran's response to the latest U.S. peace proposal.
7: The administration saying it's not at all what they had hoped for. The president wrote, "I have just read the response from Iran's so-called representatives. I don't like it. Totally unacceptable."
5: This is Alex Hogan, Iran state media, saying the U.S. proposal amounted to surrender, the country instead making demands, including war reparations. America's listening to Fox News.
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2: It's a 6 on the WOKV weather meters. We've had a few isolated heavy downpours of rain and storms scattered around the Jax Metro. Tonight, there's just an isolated shower chance mainly near and north of I-10. Most spots will not see rain. Low temperatures will be in the upper 60s. Monday is partly cloudy, and there will be a few showers and storms again, mainly in the afternoon and evening. Temperatures will be hot, up near 90 degrees, and then we're a bit cooler on Tuesday with a few more clouds and still a few showers. From the Action News Jax First Alert Weather Center. I'm meteorologist Corey Sima for 104.5 WOKV.
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3: To Iran, and the president had a 17, 18, 19 point peace plan. I would think mainly through Pakistan, we're telling the Iranians, you know what, you have to get rid of the enriched uranium. There has to be opening up of the Straits of Hormuz. We're not going to release money back to you, and we're not going to allow you economically to participate in the world economy until these things happen. And several hours ago, the Iranian regime said, not going to happen. No, no, no. And the president, sometime earlier, about 5 or 6 hours ago, said, get ready, here it comes, something big. And he keeps threatening, like the end of civilization, things of that character. And he has a scathing response. So I thought, well, let's get a hold of Nick Berg. He is an American author and a former U.S. Special Ops soldier, Nick Berg. He's got a novel out, Shadows of Tehran, Forged in Conflict from Iranian Rebel to American Soldier, which is quite a journey. He grew up in Tehran during the Iranian Revolution, actively opposed the regime, fled the country and came to America, served in the U.S. Special Operations. And Nick Berg, welcome to the Bill Cunningham Show. And first of all, the last 3 or 4 days, what do you think the proposals of the president through Pakistan, completely rejected by the Iranian current leadership? What is your read on what might happen next?
4: So thank you for having me on, Bill. I really appreciate it.
3: Yes, sir.
4: I think that the issue here is that there's too many red lines on both sides right now, especially on the Iranian side. The Iranian leadership have been, the top leadership have been decimated. But there is still a lot of fractions in Iran that are the hardliners. And one thing I want to make sure your listeners understand about the power struggles inside of Iran, there is some moderates there, but the country is being run by IRGC. And their sole purpose right now, the sole purpose of IRGC is a world war and end of times. They're trying to rush everything towards the end of times because that's the Shia ideology. And so that's why the president didn't want him to have nuclear weapons because they would use it, definitely. So one of the things is that right now it's kind of a stalemate. And the best thing that the president has done is the embargo that they have on their economy to kind of drive the model of all of the lower ranking IRGC people and the regular people to have the hardship of the economy. And they can understand that, okay, it is time to stop this thing and maybe overthrow the government.
3: At this time, when you talk about the red line, and I had scholars on a month or two ago who talked about some Muhammad living in some cave in Ohm, O-H-M, and the end of times. And this guy talked about, instead of wanting peace, the Iranian, the IRGC, and the mullahs, they want to die, and they believe the nukes would get them there quicker. Explain how the end of times, do you buy into the prophet living in a cave somewhere in Ohm ready to emerge when they use nuclear weapons? What is that?
4: So in the Shia, in the Islamic Shia ideology, the conversation is, it's not Muhammad, it's actually, his name is Mahdi. He's the 12th Imam of the Shia group. And he would come back as the savior of the world and the end of times. And it's every Shiite's responsibility to hasten that as much as possible and get to that level. There is people in the IRGC that truly believe that. And he is actually, they believe that there's a well inside of a cave in the city of Qom that he is going to come out of that well. And people go over there and actually pray around that well, inside of that cave. And that is their ideology. They don't want a peaceful world. Their whole ideology is based on destroying everything for their Mahdi to come back, basically.
3: And so, the 12th Iman, when this guy emerges from this cave or this well near Qom, that's the end of times, like the apocalypse. I may go to Fatima, Portugal, some of the appearances of the Blessed Virgin for healing and for love and peace. But in the Shia faith, those who believe such things, that the world must end, preferably with nuclear weapons killing everybody. And then the imam emerges, and I guess the followers of this imam go to heaven with the virgins. Is that the deal?
4: That is the deal. Absolutely. Well, you got it.
3: Well, how do you reason with someone like that?
4: You can't. That's the problem. And that is the thing that everybody has been saying. This is the reason that for 47 years, these guys, nobody had been able to really reason with them. And the other problem is that Iran geographically is a very hard country to conquer. From mountains in the north, mountains in the south, it's a vast, big, gigantic country. It's not like Iraq or Afghanistan. Iraq is a flat country, smaller. Iran, technologically, is very hard to go through all of these mountains. So putting troops on the ground, will be basically like sitting ducks over there. So that is not the right option either. And what I think this president, when he said he's coming, and I heard a lot of people on the right keep criticizing the president for doing this. He said no more wars, no more foreign wars, and all of that stuff. But his first mandate was to make America great again and protect America. That is what he's doing. He's following his first mandate. Well, he saw the threat, and he had to do something with it.
3: Well, we sit here now, and I'm thinking something. You can't keep saying civilization will end, totally unacceptable, get ready. Trump's been saying that for weeks. You got it. You know, Trump's doing everything in his power to give them a lifeline. You want to call a friend. You got to call a friend. Call Pakistan. He's throwing lifelines, and they're not pulling it in, maybe because who's in power, who isn't. Let's go back just a little bit. Talk about you have experiences growing up in Iran and rebelling against the regime as a teenager. What period was that, and tell us what you did.
4: That was somewhere around 1984, 1985, 86, in that period of time. And it was right after the Iran and Iraq war started. And the country, after the revolution, basically turned upside down. Now, my dad is American. My mother's Iranian. I grew up with my mother in Iran. And the country was completely turned upside down. There was so many restrictions on women, on freedoms. If you wanted to buy a Michael Jackson tape, you had to buy it like you buy drugs here, buying heroin here in the back of the street. You knew a guy that knew a guy, and you exchange money. And if you get caught with it, there was 100 lashes just because you had a tape of Michael Jackson. Mm. And if you had a dog and you walked with a dog down the up the street, they would shoot the dog and they would take you to jail for at least 3 months because dogs weren't allowed. Jeez. You weren't allowed to have a dog. So it was very restrictive society, checkpoints everywhere, and there was no rhyme or reason on anything. They can come and open the door and come into your house and search your house for any reason. They didn't. There's no such thing as warrants and rule of law and any of that. So at that point, my thought process was, and you know, when you're young, you think you can change the world.
3: Right.
4: And my thought process was, is if I can hurt these guys enough, if I can figure out a way to overturn this government, I should at least give it a shot and try.
3: And so
4: obviously,
3: you left.
4: I wasn't successful, but yes. I had to get out of the country.
3: I think the hope is, excuse me, the Iranian people will somehow arise. that the Iranian people themselves, give me your perspective on whether that would happen.
4: Well, it did happen in January, and they were massacred. And there were 40,000 people that died on the streets in Tehran.
3: Okay.
4: And in other cities. And that's because they're not armed. That's the problem. They don't have weapons. And one of the things that we should do is to arm those people and smuggle arms into Iran and let them fight their own government. Because if you look at it, Bill, Iran is a country of 90,000 people.
3: 90 million.
4: 90 million. Right. Yeah, 90 million people. And about 90% of that 90 million is against the government. There's 10% of them, which that's a huge number. It's about 9 million people that are pro-government. And those are usually have some ties to the IRGC, and they have money hidden all over the world. But there's 9 million people over there that are supporting that government. Now, since the war have started, I have people that I talk to in Iran, and they have actually brought in the Al-Shabaab from Iraq. They bought the Al-Fatimiyah group from Afghanistan. And these guys are the ones that are patrolling the streets with machine guns right now in Tehran. There's pictures of them on the internet if you look for. Now, these people cannot rise against machine guns. They're going to get mowed down again. So the best thing that we can do is we need to smuggle arms into Iran and arm those people, and these people will take down the government.
3: Well, I pray to God that happens. Let's get out your crystal ball, Nick Berg. What happens? It's a few months from now. The Iranian economy continues to be in free fall. The Straits of Hormuz are partially open, and the Revolutionary Guard is still in charge. And it's now, I don't know, this is May. Let's say it's July and August. Trump's numbers are in the crapper. It looks ugly. If this thing gets solved and the economy rips and roars, the Republican Party will do quite well in November, but something else got to happen. What happens to Iran? What happens to the world if they stay in charge at the end of all this? Revolutionary Guard.
4: They're going to keep doing what they're doing. They're going to keep being the menace in the world. They're going to keep trying to fund these terrorist groups, the Hezbollah, the Hamas, and all of these people in the world, and they're going to keep doing what they have been doing. The Houthis in Yemen, they are the biggest sponsor of terrorists in the world. They're the head of the snake, and we have to take that group down. One way or the other, that's got to happen.
3: Even Thomas Friedman, not a New York Times, not exactly a friend of Donald Trump's, says it must be done. We're in this thing now. We simply can't take the liberal democratic position and say, okay, just bring everybody home. Bring home the Navy, bring home the ships, and just let it happen. What would happen if that occurred?
4: No, we are too far in it. We are too far in it at this point. I mean, I think the prior presidents before Trump, that none of them wanted to have this problem because they thought that it's going to cause a problem internally in the United States for them. That's why none of them had the guts to do it. Let me tell you, Bill, I'm not a big Trump supporter, but with this one, I am 100% with him on this.
3: I think he's
4: doing the right thing.
3: Yeah, we have about a million people listening right now. Tell the person living in Dubuque, Iowa, the person living in Austin, Texas, the person living in Delhi Township, tell them as to why we have to stay the course. Why?
4: The reason is that we didn't pay attention before 9/11, and you saw what happened. And that was one rich Saudi Arabia guy living in the middle of the desert with no resources, and 9/11, and he orchestrated 9/11. Imagine somebody worse than him that is looking for the end of the times, and a group of people that have a resources of the entire oil-rich country in the world, and they're building nuclear weapons. What do you think they're going to do? If a lonely guy named Bin Laden can orchestrate 9/11 and kill as many Americans, what do you think these guys were able to do if they get their hands on a nuke?
3: What if Osama bin Laden had nuclear weapons, or what the Iranians were close to? The International Atomic Energy Agency says they were a few weeks away from 90% enrichment of that uranium, in which case you wouldn't need a nuclear missile. You could put it on a ship, on a truck, on a train, and get it into Israel, and somehow on a barge get it in the New York Harbor and just set it off. And is there any doubt in your mind they would do it?
4: Absolutely, they would do it. They would do it in a heartbeat. And the thing that people need to realize, this is our problem. This is America first. What Trump is doing, this is America first. We needed to deal with this problem. This is not just an Israeli problem. This is not just a Middle East problem. This is the whole world problem. And the thing is that they will do anything to get their hands on a nuclear missile and to use that nuclear missile. I mean, you hear this. For 47 years, they've been shouting death to America. Why do you think they've been doing that?
3: They're sending us a message, and we haven't heard the message because when I filled up my Chevy Blazer earlier today, it cost me $75 to fill up my Chevy Blazer. And gasoline's gone in Ohio from like $2.95 a gallon to like $4.95 a gallon, an extra $2 a gallon. And the average American cannot tell the difference between Iran and Iraq. There was an Alan Jackson song in country music. I don't know the difference. The average American doesn't know the difference between Iran and Iraq. But Iraq did not have nuclear weapons. And Somalis don't have nuclear weapons. Afghanistan didn't have nuclear weapons. Vietnam didn't have nuclear weapons. But this particular regime has told us for almost half a century, we're going to kill you. And now they're close to the means to get it done. And the average American's got to be sold the idea that this is our fight to save the lives of our children and grandchildren, but also our lives. And if we don't take on this fight and win, the world as we know it would be over, and now we got serious problems.
4: Yeah, absolutely. I mean, look at, we got into World War II late, but we got the job done. And it took a lot of brave Americans to fight that war and a lot of brave Americans back at home to support that war. And it wasn't easy those times either.
3: No.
4: It was hard.
3: Very hard. And we got it done within 4 years. But we don't have the idea in this country. The Democratic Party, liberals, college professors, late night talk show host, and many others do not want us to be in this war because I don't want to be in the war either. I don't want this to happen. But America is divided badly, and every month that goes by, it gets worse. Can you smell what I'm cooking?
4: Yeah, absolutely, Bill. I completely agree with you on this because when you look at it, is that people don't understand the threat because we had so many good years since World War II. And so we have lived in comfort and we had all of these privileges that most of the world doesn't have. I was on another show and I told them, I said, look, people, understand, America is the last hope for freedom in the world. There's nowhere else to go. This is it. Yeah. We got to protect this and we got to protect our freedoms. I don't care if it's Trump or if it's somebody else. Let's put politics aside. This is not about Trump.
3: No.
4: And there's no one person in this world that's going to do everything right.
3: No.
4: I might not agree with a lot of things that Trump does, but on this one, he's right. And we need to back the president.
3: All right. We got to run. Nick Berg, love your stuff. It's wonderful. Thanks for your comments. You have your feet in both countries. You understand both. This is a dagger at the heart of our country. They're going to slice our throat. They're going to kill us. And we have to respond in self-defense. This is not warmongering. This is self-defense. Nick Berg, got to go. Once again, thanks for coming on the Bill Cunningham Show, and you're a great American. Thank you very much.
4: I appreciate it, Bill. Thank you.
3: God bless you. Nick Berg, listen to what he's saying. Bill Cunningham with you every Sunday night.

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12: Supporter who says we must win this war over the protestations of individuals like Senator Mark Kelly, who said on CBS Morning News today that we're running out of bullets to fight the war after a classified briefing in the Pentagon. 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
17: Passenger evacuation underway. I'm Sue Guzman, Fox News. Passengers being evacuated and flown home from the Canary Islands from the cruise ship hit by a hantavirus outbreak. There are 17 Americans, one of whom is showing mild symptoms of the virus. Another tested positive. More from Fox's C.B. Cotton.
18: Global health leaders say some of the ship's passengers have already landed back in their home countries of Spain and France. We know a repatriation flight from the U.S. State Department is expected to arrive. So new video shows some of the first passengers stepping off the ship, all covered head to toe in protective gear. Small boats ferried the evacuees from the vessel to the shore, where Spanish authorities say an intense containment operation is in place to keep these passengers separated from the public. Around 150 people were still on board when the ship anchored this morning in Spain's Canary Islands. Spanish health officials said none were showing signs of the hantavirus, which are described as flu-like symptoms.
17: U.S. Department of Health and Human Services is transporting the 17 Americans to the University of Nebraska Medical Center, where they will undergo specialized evaluation. A media briefing is expected in the morning. President Trump rejecting Iran's response to a U.S. peace proposal to end the ongoing conflict. The president reacting on Truth Social.
19: The president wrote, "I have just read the response from Iran's so-called representatives. I don't like it. Totally unacceptable. Thank you for your attention to this matter."
17: That is Fox's Alex Hogan. Officials in New York say the man accused of killing an elderly man by shoving him down the stairwell of a subway station was released from a psychiatric evaluation just hours before the attack. Rommel Burke is charged with second-degree murder in the killing of the 76-year-old victim. Mayor Zohra Mamdani calling for an investigation into the hospital's handling of his evaluation. 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
5: It's a 6 on the WOKV weather meters. We've had a few isolated heavy downpours of rain and storms scattered around the Jax Metro. Tonight, there's just an isolated shower chance mainly near and north of I-10. Most spots will not see rain. Low temperatures will be in the upper 60s. Monday is partly cloudy, and there will be a few showers and storms again, mainly in the afternoon and evening. Temperatures will be hot, up near 90 degrees, and then we're a bit cooler on Tuesday with a few more clouds and still a few showers. From the Action News Jax First Alert Weather Center, I'm meteorologist Corey Sima for 104.5 WOKV.
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33: 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Now, here's the man who's been recognized as radio's best, the recipient of not one, but two prestigious Marconi Awards for his broadcast excellence, the one and only Bill Cunningham.
12: I'm Billy Cunningham, the great American. We'll continue to follow the events in in Iran and the Middle East, it appears the Iranians are acting like Iranians, which by that I mean they're suicidal, homicidal, and genocidal. They don't want peace. They want to die and want to take everybody with them. But in addition to that, we have terrible circumstances of large numbers of individuals wanting to kill the president of the United States. Unprecedented. There's been three so-called legitimate attempts on his life. The first two, it's only an act of God kept Donald Trump alive. And Ronald Reagan also was shot at the same location at the Hilton Hotel. No president has been subjected to the level of violence inflicted upon Donald Trump. In fact, about 50% of liberal, self-identified liberals believe that political violence against Donald Trump is somehow justified. And so whether it's the Luigi effect or others, there's large numbers of assassins laying in wait. Whether you're a Supreme Court justice or whether you're in the Congress, as Stephen Scalise is, or Donald Trump, people are gunning. And as Donald Trump Jr. says, the bullets appear to be coming in one direction. But in addition to that, Todd Sheets has a newsletter on wealth and progress, currently available free of charge on Substack, also available on YouTube, Spotify, and Apple. And also the book, 2008 Would Really Happen. And this article kept my eye because it is entitled The Hilton Paradox. And Todd Sheets explains what Reagan was going through beginning his term, March 31st of 1981, when he was shot by Hinckley, and the comparisons between that and what's happening to Donald Trump. And once again, Todd Sheets, welcome to the Bill Cunningham Show. The Hilton Paradox, please explain.
0: Yeah, Bill, it's great to be back with you again. The big paradox here is that there are so many similarities between the Reagan and Trump administrations. You know, that was the very beginning of Reagan's first administration when he was, caught in this assassin's attack by Hinckley, as you mentioned. He was in the midst of trying to initiate his economic reforms to turn the country around. It had been stagnant economically for like 15 years or so before he was elected. He was also in the midst of trying to build up our resistance to the Soviet Union in the first Cold War. And then now we have Trump trying to do the same things. He's trying to get the economy going again after it's been stagnant for an extended period of time. And he's trying to bolster America's interest in a new Cold War against China, which also plays out in Latin America with what's happened in Venezuela and in the Middle East with the things that you're talking about. Now, the one big difference or the paradox was that back when Reagan was hit, I don't know if people will remember this or they may be too young. Famously, he was close to death when he was wheeled into the George Washington University Hospital. And in spite of the fact, you know, he was an irrepressible character, as they wheeled him into the operating room, he looked at all the nurses and the surgeons and he said, "I hope you all are Republicans." And one of his surgeons famous, yeah, exactly. And one of his surgeons famously said, "Mr. President, today we are all Republicans." And the paradox I pointed out in the recent Substack piece is that is something Donald Trump would never hear. That is one of the huge differences now. There would not be that kind of unity if something had happened to Trump. And that's the big difference between the two time periods.
12: Todd Sheets, I can remember O'Neill, Tip O'Neill, the Democrats praying for Ronald Reagan's recovery. It was thought it wasn't a big deal. We found out a day or two later it was a very big deal. He was very close to death. And I would not want Akeem Jeffries or Chuck Schumer operating on Donald Trump right now. I'm not sure we'd have a similar outcome. Why have politics become so acidic?
0: Yeah, I think the big thing here, and I've written about this a number of times, is that we are in the midst of regime change. And what has happened since that time, you know, back in the early 1980s, even though the far left had played a very significant role in changing the dynamics of the 1960s and 1970s, you still had kind of the old guard in the Democratic Party who still was like the figureheads and ran the party. And those people had a very different view than Democrats today. Even though they disagreed with Republicans on lots of things, they still thought America was the greatest country in the history of the world and that overall capitalism was a far superior system to socialism, communism, any of the kinds of collectivisms that you'd want to see or that they talk about now. But now here we are, you know, 40 some years later, and what's happened is that radical part of the party has risen up And they have a very different view on those issues. They see America as largely as a flawed, repressive, colonistic country built on supremacy instead of one built on the greatest Western principles in history that have lifted more people up from poverty than anything else. And they see capitalism as something that needs to be overthrown and replaced with those collectivisms, you know, the socialism, communism, and that kind of thing. And because they know that Trump is the first major challenge to their increasing agenda to move us down that path, they will stop at nothing to try and bring his presidency to an end. So there's nothing they won't say. There's nothing that they won't support. You know, everybody calls it Trump derangement syndrome. But I think that's the big difference between then and now.
12: Todd Sheets, you say in your column, there's no formula for bipartisanship, which is why the modern Democratic Party cannot bring itself to support a war against Iran that many, including Thomas Friedman of the Times, actually agree with. And that is why so many in the party, Jimmy Kimmel, for example, can't even bring themselves to directly condemn an assassination attempt on the president's life. In fact, when he told that inappropriate joke 2 days before the recent attempt at the correspondence dinner, he pictured Melania Trump as a widow. And then when all these events took place, I did not see the media go to any name face of the Democratic Party to get a reaction, because I knew what the reaction was going to be, which is, I'm sorry it didn't happen. And especially so many attempts on his life. And so you end up by saying, when will this end? Before we get there, you make a great point about the radicals of the 60s and 70s that some tried to bomb the Pentagon and kill a bunch of people, and they were ostracized by that Democratic Party in the 60s and 70s. But then one of the alkalites of that group became more or less a teacher and a supporter of Barack Hussein Obama, the Weather Underground. And so we have Weather Underground today all over the country that want to ignore federal law, almost want to separate from the union, that don't want to enforce federal law, which is ICE, et cetera, within their communities. And so we have a different group of radicals, because the radicals of today are inside the tent of the Democratic Party. The radicals of the 60s and 70s were not. I think that's another point in your column.
0: That's absolutely the point. The point I made was that basically up through the 1990s, we still had this kind of old world view of America, even among the Democrats, as America is a great country. It's had its flaws. We've made it our mistakes, like all countries have. But by and large, no country has done more for more people around the world and inside of their own country than America has. We created the middle class. We saved Europe from self-destruction twice during the 20th century. And then we won the Cold War, which was a greater threat to them than it was to us. As we did all that, we lifted more people up. And I think, you know, through the Clinton era, with all of Clinton's faults, he basically governed as if he believed those things. He continued the Reagan policies.
12: Yes.
0: People might forget.
12: Yes.
0: You know, he said the era of big government is over and that kind of thing. But after the Clinton era ended, and as we got into the 2000s, with the mistakes that were made there, is that's when we started to see the ascendance of the far left become the leaders of the party. They left, it stopped being a small faction, very vocal at times, and they started to be the heart and soul of the Democratic Party, and that's where we are today. That we saw that kind of in a continuous movement beginning in the 2000s, running through the 2010s, through Barack Obama, and then through the Joe Biden era.
12: You know, I watched Senator Fetterman, John Fetterman of Pennsylvania, on with Bill Maher, and Bill Maher's had more lucid thoughts recently than ever before. And John Fetterman is most unwelcome in the Democrat Party, and much like Arlen Specter, I think in 2009 switched from Republican to Democrat, then it was beaten in the primary in 2010. John Fetterman doesn't have a home in the Democratic Party, and he made the point that the policies and the things that I believe in fit comfortably inside Bill Clinton and Barack Hussein Obama. The things I believe about the southern border and law enforcement and correct kind of spending programs, it's the same. John Fetterman would fit nicely inside the Democratic Party until about 2015 or 2016, 2017, when finally an outsider came horizontally to the presidency. The last one, I think it was Dwight D. Eisenhower, but he was a general, for God's sakes. And they couldn't take it anymore. And instead of buckling down on middle-class values, middle-class Americans, dirt under your fingernails, work hard, work smart, defend the American way of life, the Democratic Party had a leftward turn to AOC and the Squad and a Tim Walz and a Kamala Harris. And now Fetterman doesn't fit inside the Democratic Party or the Republican Party because of his other positions. And Fetterman made that point that the I played repeatedly many of the cuts and quotes of Obama and Hillary Clinton and Bill Clinton. They all sounded like Donald Trump when it comes to many issues today, but something flipped and something changed. Do you have some sense as to why that happened? Because the Democratic Party was losing national elections. They were doing okay in the urban areas, but they markedly said, we're going to go radical left way out there. Because of what? Because of the cities? Can they win without agenda, do you think, in the midterms and in 2028? Can they nominate AOC? On some of the morning shows, she's being mentioned as a presidential candidate. And I'm thinking, what world do we live in? How do you see that playing out, Todd Sheets? How do you see it?
0: Yeah, I think that's going to be a very interesting thing to watch, because so far what's happened is they have won elections, you know, here recently, as you mentioned, with Barack Obama and then with Joe Biden. But Barack Obama played the role of a moderate. You know, he convinced everybody he was a moderate, and in some ways he was a moderate. But deep down, you know, I mean, I read his book, The Audacity of Hope, and as I read that, I said, you know, this guy is basically, on economic issues, he's an FDR, government take over the economy kind of Democrat. But he's hiding that. You know, he would talk about the tech industry positively and favorably. He had their support. So I think he was a little bit of a wolf in sheep's clothing. Trump came along, and I think one of the reasons they cannot stand Trump so much, they've gone with this Hitler agenda, is Trump was the first politician from anywhere, but especially from the Republicans, who was willing to stand up to the whole cancel culture psychology that they were using to try and shut down anybody else's opinion. You know, that wokeism and cancel culture developed during the 2000s. It got far worse during the 2010s. And most of the Republican politicians were afraid to take that on. You know, they felt like they were going to get canceled. And so they tried to cancel Trump with this Hitler narrative. But Trump wasn't afraid of it, and he just kind of, you know, looked it in the eye and stared it down. And when that happened, they knew they were in for a fight, and they had kind of become the major political force in America through that period of time. And Trump was a threat to trying to undo almost everything that they had done. And then Biden came along, and so, you know, Biden, again, he played the role of a moderate. You know, this is the old Joe Biden believes in America, you know, the kind of guy that would have been concerned about Reagan back in the 1980s. So they had a figurehead who looked like he was moderate that could get elected. But then behind the scenes, especially as time went on and his mental faculties declined more and more, you know, it was AOC, it was Bernie Sanders, it was Elizabeth Warren. Their agenda was running the party during the 4 years of the Biden administration. Can that agenda get elected by the broad population? I would doubt it. And if Trump is successful, it is almost certain that it will not get elected. If we see this economy really get going, if we see a favorable resolution to this war and those kinds of things, there's no way the far left is going to win an election with one of the candidates that they've got to stand up.
12: I've always said those kind of things, and I pray you're right, Todd Sheets. The Democratic Party is the party of slavery, of lynchings, of the Ku Klux Klan. They're the party today that controls the major cities in total collapse. And I do not believe that the top 15 or 20 large American cities can long term succeed with the policies they're on. And I don't know what's going to happen. You talk about Nazis, and now we got a Democrat with a Nazi tattoo on his chest. Graham Plattner is the choice of the Democratic Party to run against Senator Collins. And now, instead of criticizing the Nazis and the Ku Klux Klan, the Democratic Party is embracing a guy who called the Blessed Virgin Mary a skank, who said that if a woman is raped, she should quit drinking so much. He said awful things about immigrants, awful things about white Maine residents who are hillbillies and toothless, illiterate hillbillies. And this guy's the nominee of the Democrat Party. How does a member of the Democrat Party, like Chuck Schumer, embrace someone with the Nazi tattoo on his chest who calls the Blessed Virgin a skank? How does that work?
0: I think, look, I want to say two things about the comments that you just made. Let's start with that one. I think what's happened is, look, the far left has tasted the power of running the country, which they tasted under Biden, even though it was under a figurehead presidency. They didn't see it that way. They have become the regime in power, and they now know that they are at risk of having a major regime change. If Trump is successful economically and in the war here, it could turn things around the way Reagan did, where basically we'd be looking at least two decades of, you know, traditional Republican, conservative kinds of policies. And they're going to fight that with everything that they can, including allowing anybody and everybody who can possibly get elected as a Democrat to be supported. Now, I want to come back to one other thing quickly. You talk about the inner cities in this country. And this is one of the things people need to remember. Barack Obama used to love to say, you know, that the Republicans talk about, you know, you need to pick yourself up by your bootstraps, but what if you don't have any bootstraps? And I think the response to that is, why don't those people that you're talking about have bootstraps? Because your party has been in control of those cities and of the poverty agenda for the last 60 years. And if you're saying those people don't have bootstraps, you are admitting that your policies have failed, and we need to try something new in these areas where people have been trapped in these systems of poverty that basically grows out of the failure of the Great Society programs back in the 1960s.
12: So, well, we got I agree on both 100%, and they want to keep as large numbers of people dependent upon government as possible to secure votes. And when that is lost, then you bring in a bunch of illegals, put them on welfare programs, and make sure they vote for you. Todd, we have to run once again. ToddSkanks.substack.com. Lots of columns up there. And good stuff. Once again, we'll do it again. And Todd, thanks for coming on the Bill Cunningham Show. And Todd, you're a great American. Thank you very much.
0: Great to be with you, Bill.
12: God bless you. Let's continue with more. By the way, he also referred to Jesus Christ as a zombie and then the Blessed Virgin as a skank. Said women that are raped should quit getting drunk. And that's the person in Maine the Democratic Party embraces. Bill Cunningham, the great American, with you every Sunday night.

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10: 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Leland Vitter is next. 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
2: News, I'm Ted Lindner. After many months away from home, the remaining passengers of that cruise ship hit by the hantavirus are heading home.
3: The CDC said it sent response teams to screen the passengers returning to the states who are now en route to the Air Force base in Omaha, Nebraska. They'll be taken to the National Quarantine Unit at the University of Nebraska.
2: That's Fox's CB Cotton. President Trump and Chinese President Xi Jinping are set to meet in Beijing this week, where the two are expected to discuss the war in Iran, tensions in Taiwan, trade, and more. President Trump is not going alone. He's reportedly invited a number of CEOs from companies like NVIDIA, as well as Apple, ExxonMobil, and Boeing. The summit marks the first visit to China by a sitting U.S. president since President Trump's visit in 2017. 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
7: It's a medical condition.

0: that took my hearing in an instant. And I'm not alone.
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0: 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I'm Action News Jack's Phil Amato. Some people lose it permanently. I was lucky to get it back.
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5: It's a 6 on the WOKV weather meters. We've had a few isolated heavy downpours of rain and storms scattered around the Jax Metro. Tonight, there's just an isolated shower chance mainly near and north of I-10. Most spots will not see rain. Low temperatures will be in the upper 60s. Monday is partly cloudy, and there will be a few showers and storms again, mainly in the afternoon and evening. Temperatures will be hot, up near 90 degrees, and then we're a bit cooler on Tuesday with a few more clouds and still a few showers. From the Action News Jax First Alert Weather Center. I'm meteorologist Corey Sima for 104.5 WOKV.
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6: To the side service, which is called Leland Vittert's War Notes, particularly appropriate now. Seems like every hour, every day, something different is happening. I just watched the president talk about they better take the deal now. I've been hearing that for the last, I don't know, 9 or 10 weeks. We're about 10 weeks into a war for a generation. I'm not sure the communication skills are the best. Joining you on now is Leland Vittert of News Nation, also War Notes. And you have a column up now about a busy man. Every time I think, okay, this thing's going to be resolved. Trump has said the war is over. The war is concluded. We won. They lost. And that now they're exchanging fire between Iranian troops and U.S. Naval. He's going to go see, of course, Xi Jinping of China in a few days to try to work things out there with China. All hell's breaking loose. Give me your analysis. We've not been together for about a week. What's happened in the past week, different or better than a week ago?
7: Well, I think, Bill, the fact that Iran has challenged U.S. troops a number of times, and by that means firing upon them, although they didn't hit anything, and the United States finally fired back, it shows how few options the Iranians really have. And I think that is something that no one is talking about, which is what a bad position the Iranians are in. So, yes, President Trump politically is in a tough spot right now. Namely, that's because I think the media and Democrats have capitalized on this fixation on gas prices above all else. And, yes, gas prices are something we all see and feel at the pump. Part of this is that the president didn't sell the war before he started it. Part of it is just the nature of our media environment. Part of it is the American people are completely uninterested in anything other than themselves right now. But all of that together, I think what we've lost sight of is what a bad position Iran is actually in. The entire Middle East has realigned behind the United States and Israel. Never before has the U.S. military had a better chance to confront and strangle Iran. And there is an enormous amount that can still be done to a very weakened Iran.
6: And as a consequence, you would think we're winning the war, but I see in polling about 40% of Republicans are not with Trump, shall we say, on the war, which is a large number of Republicans, say we're done with Iran. If you take Democrats, it's like 90%. Independents determine everything. About 70%, 75% of independents say, get out, don't do it. So the president is facing this headwind that's holding him up. And I have a sense at some point that 40% support by Republicans of Trump's policies in Iran is going to collapse about 1 or 2 percentage points every week. is going to continue to go down. It looks as if we're in this for the long haul. And I want to get your reaction to this. As you know, the CIA has a report that was leaked to the Washington Post, if it's true, that the CIA, if you believe them, says it would take Iran another 2 to 4 months to really be impacted by what's going on. The American people, I think, aren't going to put up with 2 to 4 more months. Do you agree?
7: Well, the American people will put up with what they believe is important. And again, you said it, I've said it, that President Trump didn't sell the war before he started, and he's still doing a terrible job of selling the war. He seems far more interested in selling his ballroom and is far more passionate about that than he is about the war with Iran, which is just a mistake politically. As CNN pointed out, ghosts are more believed than the necessity of Donald Trump's ballroom. So it just doesn't make a lot of sense.
6: Well,
7: the whole point I think you're getting at is that the American people do not understand why this is important and why what is happening is necessary and why what is happening is so remarkable. I've seen the leaked Washington Post report. I don't have my own reporting on that. There is always a CIA assessment that says everything.
6: Yeah.
7: Who is it given to? What is it? How confident are they? What are their sources? We don't know any of that. But I think it underscores the amount that the media and Democrats are really undercutting Trump and the United States in this. It is very difficult to know who they are working for. If I told you yesterday, hey, Bill, in 2 to 4 months of long, long, hard days on the radio, you could vanquish your big competitor on air, and they wouldn't have any listeners left, and they would all come to you. You'd take that deal. You'd go for 2 or 4 months of extra work and a little bit of pain.
6: Yeah.
7: But that has not been explained to the American people. To me, the CIA report is actually something that says, wow, in 2 or 4 months we can get rid of the Iranians after 47 years?
6: Yeah.
7: That's all it'll take?
6: Sign me up. Let's do it. Problem is, I don't think if Trump had Ronald Reagan's communication skills, which he doesn't have, the media, mainstream media, maybe you and I exclude it, but the mainstream media, I think you're part of the mainstream media, by the way. I'm not, but that's a different story. But nonetheless, at News Nation, Leland Villa, you're part of that media. And you add in the Democrats, they don't care much about giving Donald Trump credit for anything. And their main goal, despite the nation, is to undermine Donald Trump greatly. And if, as a consequence, the nation itself is injured, that's okay. Get rid of Donald Trump by any means necessary. The employment numbers are great. The southern border shut down. Fentanyl deaths have plummeted. The income tax collections, dollar-wise, are the greatest of all time. More Americans are working today than ever before in American history. Crime rates are down. Life is good, except Donald Trump irritates greatly. Democrats and the mainstream media, to such an extent, they wouldn't give him credit for anything. I mean, if he solved cancer, they'd blame him for not taking care of heart disease in the process. I'm looking at this thing saying, hey, no matter what Trump does, he doesn't have the communication skills of a Ronald Reagan to convince those that are in the middle or on the left that what he's doing in the long term is right. And as a consequence, no matter what he does, it's not enough. Your view?
7: Yeah, I'm not sure it's fair to say that he doesn't have the communication skills. Broadly speaking, he doesn't have the communication discipline. And it is part of this president. And I'm in the middle. I'm the referee who calls the game. And the problem for Trump is twofold. One, him, and two, that the deck is stacked against him. Generally speaking, 78-year-old or 79-year-old men don't change. I have one in my life. He's my father. I love him dearly. But ask my mother. He ain't going to change. She's don't stretch. Men don't change.
6: No.
7: Okay? And the media's hatred of Donald Trump isn't going to change either.
6: No. No.
7: So that's sort of where we are as America. And I think, you know, the flip side of this, Bill, and I think we have to acknowledge this, there is an enormous amount of Americans who are driving around listening to us right now. Maybe they've had some Grainer's ice cream or Skyline chili. And they're thinking to themselves, what am I going to be able to afford to do with my family this weekend? Because the money that I normally use to take my wife out to dinner or to buy a pizza for the kids on Saturday night or Sunday night or take everybody to a movie, I'm using in gas. And when I'm not paying in gas, I'm paying because everything else costs more because gas costs more.
6: Yeah.
7: And that is a very real pain. And nobody, just by dint of who we are as Americans, nobody sits around and says, you know what, honey? It's okay we can't take the kids to the movie this weekend because we're confronting Iran. That's just not the American ethos anymore. We haven't gotten there.
6: No.
7: And what I would say is that this is a larger problem, which is that America no longer feels fair for so many. And you want to know why Mamdani is popular. You want to know why Abu al-Sayed in Michigan is, you know, crazy and dangerous as he is, or Grant Plattner in Maine, the Nazi-wearing Democratic Senate nominee, is popular. It's because of that fact.
6: And that's almost unchangeable every day, unlike other economic indicators, which are almost all good for the country, partially because of the policies of Donald Trump. Whenever I drive by a service station, which every American does almost every day, look up to the right or to the left and you see the cost of gasoline. Now, I don't look up and see the unemployment rate. I don't look up and see the balance of payment deficits. I don't look up and see deaths saved because of fentanyl not being in the country. I don't look at about the southern border numbers. I don't look at the how many Americans are working. I look up and I see $4.99 a gallon in Cincinnati. And if you're in California, you look up at $7 a gallon. Where you're headquartered is probably $5 or $6 a gallon. And to me, that is a report card on the president's policies, like it or not. And that's in our face every day. Not the price of eggs, not the price of bread, not the price of TV monitors or Apple phones. What's in our face every day is that number, which I look at all the time, and it's drilled into our consciousness. That is the grade report on Donald Trump. Would you agree?
7: Well, in large part because, and I used to be one, the local news that loves to lead with the price of gas because it's the easiest thing in the world to go do as a story. And yeah, it is the report card. Is it the right report card? I don't think so. But it is where we are as a country right now. Once there is a narrative that is set, it is very difficult to change it. I would just remind everybody who's upset about $5 a gallon gas. You let Iran get a nuclear weapon, or Iran control more of the Middle East than it did before this war started, and $4 or $5 a gas is going to seem like a dream.
6: Right.
7: It is perplexing to me why, for example, there's a big story out today about how California may experience a gas shortage, especially for jet fuel. They import most of their jet fuel there in California. And the person to blame is Donald Trump, not Gavin Newsom or the California state legislature that ran out all of the refiners of jet fuel.
6: Yeah. I mean, right now, California, there are some proposals to enact a 1973 law that says we're going to use our gasoline and oil in America. Nothing can be exported. And maybe that's coming. That's one minor solution. In other words, only use Venezuela and American oil and gasoline. But the problem is that California, Washington, and Oregon, what they do is import. They import their gasoline from the Pacific, from overseas, because we don't have the pipelines and to California. And secondly, they don't have refinery capacity. And thirdly, because of their so-called solar deal, et cetera, they don't have oil fields being produced. So as a consequence, that's what's going on. And I think in another week or two, it won't take 2 to 3 months. The support for the war among Republicans may collapse. Now, lastly, in a few days, you're going to have Xi Jinping and the president, Trump, we believe, is going to be in Beijing with Xi. What do you anticipate coming from that? Can Xi actually be involved in the Middle East? Is that a good move or a bad one? Maybe that's a good part of war notes in the future, Leland Vittert. What's going to happen in a few days in China?
7: Well, the one thing that we know is that President Trump heading there, weakened by a American public that demands an end to this war, does not help the situation.
6: No.
7: So we know that for sure. And I think that probably is the unquestioned truth, is that Trump had there with not a great hand. And that's just the way it is. We can definitely agree on why that is, but that is the way it is.
6: And it's not going to change, because right now, when you bring up the point, and when mom and dad say, we can't afford to go get a Skyline Chili, we can't afford to go watch a movie because of gasoline prices, they couldn't care less about Afghanistan, Iraq, Vietnam, or Iran. They live their lives in a way that statistically is very good, but in reality, in their minds, not very good. Got to run Leland Vittert War Notes. Subscribe to it. It's great. We'll talk later to see the results of Xi Jinping, what happens there. And to let China get involved in the Middle East directly, diplomatically, could be a mistake. On the other hand, something's got to break in the next week or two or three. Otherwise, all hell's truly going to break loose. And Leland Vittert, once again, thanks for coming on the Bill Cunningham Show. Leland, you're a great American. Thank you very much. All right, let's continue.
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8: There's nearly 678,290,000 kids under five around the world. But what's so important about being five? A lot, it turns out. Children who live to age five are twice as likely to reach adulthood. That's why vaccines matter so much. For 40 years, Rotary and partners have delivered vaccines globally. Like here, and even here. Impressive, right? But 12.5 million children are still totally unvaccinated. Rotary knows we can find them. Because when Rotary and Indian vaccinators looked for families at bus and train stations, used motorbikes, and trekked house to house, they lowered polio cases by 94%. See? It can be done. And the results are worth it. Let's ensure that all children grow up safe from preventable diseases. There's nearly 678,290,000 kids under five around the world. But what's so important about being five? A lot, it turns out. Children who live to age five are twice as likely to reach adulthood. That's why vaccines matter so much. For 40 years, Rotary and partners have delivered vaccines globally. Like here, and even here. Impressive, right? But 12.5 million children are still totally unvaccinated. Rotary knows we can find them. Because when Rotary and Indian vaccinators looked for families at bus and train stations, used motorbikes, and trekked house to house, they lowered polio cases by 94%. See? It can be done. And the results are worth it. 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
6: It's going to be dramatic. Number one, I'm led to believe that in the next 1 to 3 days is going to be a tax holiday on gasoline. The federal gas tax is 18.4 cents per gallon, 24.4 cents diesel. And the president's going to encourage states, other states like California at 61 cents on the gallon, or Ohio at 38 cents per gallon, or Texas at 20 cents a gallon, or Florida at 40 cents a gallon, or New York at 18 cents a gallon, or Tennessee at 27 cents a gallon, or Illinois at 49 cents a gallon. Put those two together, you have about 77 cents per gallon in Illinois to do the same thing, to alleviate pain at the pump. I predict most of the Republican states will do it. I predict most of the Democratic states will not do it because they want Trump to lose. They want America to lose this war. And secondly, how in the world can a sitting United States senator, a naval aviator named Mark Kelly, who's completely lost his way, attend classified briefings inside the Pentagon? He's on the Armed Services Committee and the Intelligence Committee. Come out of those committee meetings with classified information in his head. And this morning go on Face the Nation with Margaret Brennan and announce proudly as a U.S. naval aviator to the world, quote, we've expended a lot of our munitions, and that means the American people are less safe. Whether it's a conflict in the Western Pacific with China or somewhere else, the munitions are depleted, quote, unquote. That is giving aid and comfort to the enemy during war. It's hard enough for the men and women in uniform to win with all the handcuffs they have on them. It's hard enough. But to have a United States senator who's retired military tell the enemy we're running out of bullets is particularly egregious and particularly disgusting by someone who should know better. Again, I want to thank Todd Sheets for coming on also, who has the similarities between what happened to Ronald Reagan at the Hilton Hotel and Donald Trump at the Hilton Hotel. Maybe in the future, presidents should not go to the Hilton Hotel. Or better yet, maybe the left in this country, the radical left, about half who want Trump dead, including some who had him, Mark Hamill, put President Trump in a coffin, and others who talk well about assassination attempts that have failed, maybe they'll reconsider their thinking, but I doubt it severely. Well, let's continue, but thanks for listening tonight. Especially I want to thank Nick Berg, who understands Iran completely, and his discussion about the 12th Imam and what that means to the Revolutionary Guard was important, and also hearing from Todd Sheets about what we face. I would hope the U.S. military would not pay attention to Senator Mark Kelly. Bill Cunningham, the great American, with you and all of the great Americans every Sunday night.
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0: Rejecting Iran's response. I'm Ted Lindner, Fox News. President Trump doing just that on Sunday, rejecting Iran's response to the U.S. peace plan. Posting online Sunday afternoon, he does not like it. Fox's Alex Hogan with the details from the White House.
1: Still no deal. President Trump confirming that he had received the latest response, writing this on Truth Social. He said, "I've just read the response from Iran's so-called representatives. I don't like it. Totally unacceptable. Thank you for your attention to this matter." Iranian state media announced that Iran had sent its response through a Pakistani mediator. Amid efforts to secure a deal, Secretary of State Marco Rubio and Presidential Envoy Steve Witkoff met with Qatar's Prime Minister and the Foreign Affairs Minister, and that meeting taking place in Miami. The ongoing war will likely loom over conversations that will take place during President Trump's visit to China this upcoming week.
0: Meantime, Russian President Putin says he believes the Russia-Ukraine war is coming to an end. He made his comments during an annual Victory Day parade, as we hear from Fox's Stephanie Bennett.
2: The president of Russia did not elaborate. He made those comments after yesterday's scaled back Victory Day parade in Moscow's Red Square. Russian officials citing the current operational situation, meaning for the first time in 20 years, that usual rows of tanks and ballistic missile carriers were absent. The annual parade usually commemorates the end of World War II, but Putin used his speech to justify his war in Ukraine and denounce NATO, saying victory has always been and will be ours. However, additional security measures were put in place amid fears of a surprise Ukrainian attack as Kyiv's drones continue striking deeper inside Russia.
0: Russian troops have been fighting in Ukraine for more than 4 years. That's longer than Soviet forces fought in World War II, known in Russia as the Great Patriotic War of 1941 through 1945. 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
3: 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I'm Action News' Jax Filamato. 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
18: It's a 6 on the WOKV weather meters. We've had a few isolated heavy downpours of rain and storms scattered around the Jax Metro. Tonight, there's just an isolated shower chance mainly near and north of I-10. Most spots will not see rain. Low temperatures will be in the upper 60s. Monday is partly cloudy, and there will be a few showers and storms again, mainly in the afternoon and evening. Temperatures will be hot, up near 90 degrees, and then we're a bit cooler on Tuesday with a few more clouds and still a few showers. From the Action News Jax First Alert Weather Center. I'm meteorologist Corey Sima for 104.5 WOKV.
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0: from the Great Lakes on the other side of Erie. I'm Ryan Recker, your host tonight on Coast to Coast AM. Big, big show. First half with William Henry, author of a new book about the disciples of Jesus in psychedelics. Very interesting. And just reading some of the different notes on his book that came out this year called The Psychedelic Christ. I should put a disclaimer out there. I am a Christian, so I think the way I approach this topic will be carefully. But I'm really curious of how William Henry comes to his conclusions. I think that you will be as well. So I'm looking forward to our conversation. And of course, you get a chance to talk to him. We'll take some of your calls. Dr. Heather Ensworth, we'll talk to her in the second half of the show, on the 24,000-year cycle and where we are in that cycle. And we've had some pretty tough times as of late. Could where we sit in that cycle be a reason why? So we'll talk to Dr. Ensworth about that. Big congratulations to George Norrie. I saw if you go to coasttocoastam.com, the announcement is on there too. The Parapod Podcast Awards named him the 2026 Living Legend Award for his contributions to digital. And I have to give George some fantastic credit here. If you think about the show and Art Bell and through the 1990s, and we listen to the classic shows here, and Art always has something on his website. Go look at this photo. Go email me here. Send me a fax. But when we look at the era when George took over, and we look at Coast to Coast AM, the Paranormal Podcast Network, Beyond Belief, we look at the expansion of the podcasts, we look at all the digital things that George has done over the last couple of decades. It is truly remarkable. And I think about all the different syndicated hosts. I don't know if anyone has done more than George Norrie, honestly. So I wanted to congratulate George and his latest award. And of course, Friday, the UFO files came out through the Department of War. And I have so many thoughts on that. So many thoughts. We have some articles up at coasttocoastam.com. We may have to talk about that at some point during the show tonight. But if you want to email me, Ryan Recker at coasttocoastam.com is how you do it. Our guest is William Henry. We'll continue with him after the break on Coast to Coast AM. Don't go anywhere.
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0: And And welcome back to Coast AM. I'm your host, Ryan Recker. I almost forgot to say Happy Mother's Day. Oh, boy, I'm going to be in so much trouble. My wife already. See, I'm wearing her robe tonight to try to stay warm in this cold basement. I tried to make it as good of a day as possible. So hopefully all the mothers listening here tonight, the people that are near and dear to you, tried to make it the best day as possible. But keep in mind, us husbands are flawed. So we try our best in a lot of different ways, even on days like this. Joining us now is a Nashville-based author, a TV presenter, and he investigates what I think is kind of an interesting era when it comes to human spirituality and potential. William Henry, thank you so much for joining us on Coast to Coast AM.
3: It's my absolute pleasure, Ryan. Thank you for having me.
0: So you'll have to explain the idea of this new book, The Psychedelic Christ, The Lost Dose of the Son of Man. And on the surface, I will say this, because I am a Christian. So I look at this and I say, this is so much different than anything that I've ever heard in the pews on a Sunday.
3: Yeah, it's unfortunate that that's the case, too, because you're missing a huge piece in the original Christian story. It's been well documented by academics for the past about 75 years that there's literary evidence, most certainly, for the use of psychedelics in the early Christian era. The traditional church ignores it, refuses to acknowledge that Jesus might have offered a catalyst to the disciples, that perhaps the sacrament that we use today in the Mass is a substitute for an original. And these are the questions that have interested me for, I've been studying mystic Christianity for over almost 50 years now, and recognize that with an open mind, this most certainly is a very important missing piece of history that most Christians are simply completely unaware of.
0: Okay. Well, I think that you're going to have to explain how you come to this conclusion. So when we look at biblical scholars, they always go back and they point to, okay, this is what it says in the scripture. This is what it says in ancient text. Here's the context. Here's the era that they were living in. Here's what the traditions would have been. So how do you come to your conclusions?
3: Let's start with 3,000 years of history of the use of psychedelics and plants, natural substances, organic substances that formed the basis for the Egyptian, the Sumerian traditions. Certainly the Jewish tradition as well, when they speak of the manna that fell from heaven that activated the consciousness of the Israelites, fed them in the wilderness for 40 years. It would be shocking if Jesus was not aware of this. And we think of it as being unusual or somehow controversial that he might use these substances. He certainly didn't have a church or a FDA breathing down his neck, telling him what he could and could not teach to his disciples, to activate the latent capabilities of our consciousness, of our heart, of our soul. And so they were free to draw upon these ancient traditions. And this is a big part of my book, is to establish that this was the original religious experience that would have been undertaken or understood and experienced by literally, as I said, several thousand years of religious and spiritual tradition before Christianity emerged. So when Jesus is teaching, he's teaching people that are very familiar with this concept, very familiar with the power of these natural substances, everything from cannabis to acacia to other substances that they would have been aware of. Psilocybin mushrooms, for example, or Syrian rue. These are all herbs that are well known throughout the milieu that Jesus entered into. And then you look at the experience of the disciples. How was it that they were able to perceive what others could not perceive? Somehow, in the presence of Jesus, their consciousness was expanded. Maybe their hearts were opened, and they're able to perceive the glory of the Lord as it's described. It's invisible, it's intangible, but when they experienced it, it was very visceral for them. And what I'm suggesting is that there was a catalyst that enabled this to happen. And this was well known up until the time of the church councils, when they substituted the fake, fake might be a little bit of a strong word. They put in the present day bread and grape juice and said, this is the sacrament. And through a process of white magic called transubstantiation in the Catholic tradition, were to take an ordinary substance like a piece of bread or grape juice and transform it into the blood and body of Christ in our own consciousness while the bread and the grape juice remain exactly the same.
0: Okay. I have so many questions on this, and I'm just going to be blunt in a lot of these, so I hope that's okay.
3: Absolutely.
0: Do you think that when I look at the experience and some of the things that you're describing there, the experience of the disciples, do you think that the use of psychedelics mimicked the experience of being in the presence of God, or do you think that it replaced being in the experience of God and what they experienced and described later was substituted, as in, okay, the feelings that they had, you know, the Holy Spirit, but you think originally the psychedelics were the things that were doing that, and maybe their experiences weren't honest back then. Do you understand what I'm saying? Do you feel like this explanation that you're giving would explain the Holy Spirit, or do you believe this is something that amplified that?
3: Let me try it this way. Have you ever had a psychedelic experience?
0: No, I have not.
3: Okay. So in a psychedelic experience, you're triggering the natural capacities of the body. We have an endocannabinoid system within our nervous system. We have serotonin flow that triggers expansive joy, unconditional love, and compassion. And so these substances are essentially keys that unlock natural systems that are within us. Some of them we weren't even aware of, like the endocannabinoid system. We didn't even know that was within us. Our nervous system produces THC naturally, but it just so happens that cannabis triggers that or amplifies that dramatically. So how is it possible that we discovered that we have these keys that unlock these systems within us that can start this neurochemical flow? And what I'm suggesting, and this is not my own opinion entirely, I've been studying Christianity for almost 50 years, and during the past 20 years of that time, have collected a vast library of books on psychedelics, but never used them myself until several years ago to actually experience that. So I know what they're talking about. And so when I looked into the story of Jesus, I initially would have been probably somewhat like most Christians, I would suppose, somewhat skeptical, unknowledgeable, maybe even fearful. And then when you actually engage, you realize, hey, wait a minute, this is quite a dramatic experience that precisely matches what the disciples are describing in terms of perceiving other worlds, experiencing a heightened state of love and joy in the presence of Jesus that was duplicatable even when Jesus was not present. And so I started to take a keen look at some of the experiences with the disciples. For example, the feeding of the 5,000 with a single loaf of bread is one of the great miracles of Jesus. And when you look at that, you think, well, how is that possible to feed 5,000 people with a single loaf of bread? And then you realize, well, what if, as is suggested by the ancients, and what one of the criteria for the appearance of the Messiah at the time of Jesus is that he would return to earth the hallucinogenic manna that the Israelites fed themselves with in the wilderness. And I started to wonder, is it possible? And again, I'm framing it more as a question than an absolute fact, that when Jesus fed the disciples with a single loaf of bread, they're actually microdosing, to use a modern terminology. He's put 5,000 people or more, because they didn't count women and children at that time, into a state of absolute joy and ecstasy that is precisely the same as what people would experience, say, eating a psilocybin mushroom or an Amanita muscaria mushroom. And that then aligns it with this academic research that's been done these past few decades that suggests that is exactly what they were using. It was a hallucinogenic substance.
0: You know, maybe I should just ask for the sense. Were those available in that region? Did they grow there?
3: There's a number of hallucinogenic substances that were available to them, including acacia, which is loaded with dimethyltryptamine, which opens portals within our consciousness. I mentioned Syrian root. Cannabis was the preferred sacrament of the Israelites. We know this because in 2020, we found a temple altar with cannabis resin on it dating to the time of King David. And what has happened is they call this, in some cases, the pharmacological inquisition. There's other terms that the priesthood steps in and says, well, wait a minute. If a person can enjoy an experience with a substance like this, why do they need the church? Why do they need the priesthood? And this is one of the reasons it's thought why these substances were substituted for inert substances that only the priest would be able to control.
0: Well, okay, let's look at, like, when I went to church today, I had my King James version of the Bible with me, and there's a lot of documentation in there, thorough documentation, and sometimes, you know, Dead Sea Scrolls will back up some of the original writings to show that it was very close to the original. So if there were a time in a period where, let's say, the Catholic Church or some sort of council decided to try to rewrite history or write this out of history, how come the older texts don't mention this? How come we don't see that in there if it was unfiltered and some of the original texts didn't mention this?
3: They do mention it. They talk about the manna. They talk about the bread from heaven. They talk about Jesus when he's describing himself as the Son of Man. That's a title that he uses for himself 81 times in the New Testament. It's also a title for the stairway to heaven. And we're not suggesting that nobody has gone up the stairway to heaven, just because we don't talk about that in church either. But the Son of Man is also described as an edible substance. And when someone imbibes in the Son of Man or eats the Son of Man, the true food, as it's called, the body of Christ, what is the effect? It's strikingly similar, if not identical, to a psychedelic experience. So common sense says you have to be open to the possibility that perhaps that's what they were using. And that might not be the only thing. I discuss in detail the impact of the presence of Christ on the disciples, just his very presence, his illumination, his radiance. We don't talk about that very much either. But these are all parts of the story that get either overlooked, obscured, or in some cases just flat out substituted. And by the way, the Dead Sea Scrolls very often do not match the New Testament. This is part of the problem. This is why they have taken the scrolls and done so much effort to obscure them and to withhold them from academics, at least until 1996, almost 50 years after they were discovered.
0: Do you think that some of these conclusions, and I'll put it that way because I think it's good, because in a lot of ways, as an investigative type of person, you want to ask these questions and you find these certain connections. Okay, this kind of is similar to what we're seeing, so this could describe or this can explain these sort of things. Do you find that here's where I am. I find that it would be almost undermining Jesus to use these as the explanation of the miracles that he performed. Do you fear that you might be trying to, I guess, minimize his impact to the world?
3: I think it amplifies. I think it explains and amplifies and gives people an actual experience. So many people under the influence of, say, MDMA or psilocybin or Amanita mushrooms have one-on-one encounters with Jesus, deep healing experiences. And so to deny those is, in my opinion, to diminish the ultimate power of Christianity. And so my goal here, and this is one of the reasons I wrote the book too, is that so many of the books that I've accumulated about psychedelics in Christianity or in the Old Testament are written by, I just characterize them as flamethrowers. They're trying to destroy or deny the Christian story. I'm on the other side of the spectrum. I'm trying to amplify it. I'm trying to get back to what was original Christianity. It's nothing like what happens today in church, maybe nothing like as little strong, But what is understood as Christianity today is very different from original Christianity. Original Christianity focused on transformation. It focused on ascension. It focused on the facilitation of the manifestation of the light body, transfiguration. I've looked around the world for churches that teach these practices, and there's not very many of them that I've found. In fact, I haven't found any. And so this is part of my quest, is to try to understand, well, okay, if Jesus said to follow us and to go through this process of transfiguration, and there are substances that can help us to do that,

0: administration has now fast-tracked research on psilocybin, ibogaine, and MDMA for PTSD towards legalizing it. These have been descheduled or been scheduled as illegal substances. But the psychiatric community absolutely knows the spiritual, mental, physical, and emotional benefit of these substances. We just happen to live in a culture that is biased against these substances, that says the only way that you, not the only way, but the accepted way to have an experience with Christ is to go into a church and talk about God. In the ancient world, they ate a substance and talked with God.
1: I think one of the major things that I want to talk about in the next segment is where there was a shift in how this information was distributed. So who held back this information as part of your research? By the way, if people wanted to look up your book, where can they go?
0: IamWilliamHenry.com, please.
1: IamWilliamHenry.com. The book just came out, The Psychedelic Christ, The Lost Dose of the Son of Man. And based on some of the things you're describing, it sounds like at some point someone said this information can't get out there. I'm curious who they are, and maybe we can talk more about that coming up after the break. I'm Ryan Renker. If you want to email me, Ryan Renker at coasttocoastam.com. Don't go anywhere.

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1: It's a medical condition. I know some people lose it permanently. I was lucky to get it back.
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3: Fox News, I'm Sue Cosman. 17 Americans aboard a cruise ship hit by a hantavirus outbreak are going to be quarantined in Nebraska. Health officials say there's no danger of another pandemic like the coronavirus.
4: This is one that has very limited ability to be transmitted person to person. In fact, it's a rare exception. And so we have no question about the fact that this really is on the end of its run right now.
3: Infectious disease expert Dr. Michael Osterholm on ABC's This Week. As President Trump prepares for a summit with China later this week, Republican Senator Pete Ricketts tells Fox's A Sunday Briefing.
5: We need to be looking at other markets to be able to place our products, because Communist China just demonstrated they're not great to deal with.
3: The two leaders expected to discuss tariffs, trade, and China's support for Iran. He's expected to take several top business officials with him for that visit. 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
4: It's a 6 on the WOKV weather meters. We've had a few isolated heavy downpours of rain and storms scattered around the Jax Metro. Tonight, there's just an isolated shower chance mainly near and north of I-10. Most spots will not see rain. Low temperatures will be in the upper 60s. Monday is partly cloudy, and there will be a few showers and storms again, mainly in the afternoon and evening. Temperatures will be hot, up near 90 degrees, and then we're a bit cooler on Tuesday with a few more clouds and still a few showers. From the Action News Jax First Alert Weather Center. I'm meteorologist Corey Sima for 104.5 WOKV.
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1: Real fascinating topic tonight. Our guest in the first half is William Henry. I'm getting a lot of emails, by the way, so I'm going to have to try to read some of those. This is what I prefer, though. And our normal format is we'll talk to a guest and we'll dive deep into the subject. And then the second hour of the guest, we open up the phone line so you can ask your own questions. I'm getting some fantastic email questions and I'll try to get through those next hour. But if you would like to ask a question to our guest, we'll take those from you next hour. So start thinking about those and we'll talk more with William Henry. His book that came out just a few months ago called The Psychedelic Christ, The Last Dose of the Son of Man. And I'm trying to be blunt in my questioning because that's how I learn. That's how I figure things out in today's world. And I appreciate William answering these things like he will for you. So we'll continue with him coming up after the break. And if you're not someone that subscribes to the Paranormal Podcast Network, you really should download the iHeartRadio app, go to your phone, iHeartRadio.com. 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See what we got. There's always new shows there for you, and I think you'll really enjoy it. All right, William Henry is our guest. We'll talk more with him coming up after the break. Don't go anywhere.
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0: And welcome back to Coast AM. I'm Ryan Recker. If you want to email me any comments, ryanrecker@coasttocoastam.com. Our guest is a Nashville-based author, TV presenter, internationally recognized authority on human spiritual potential, William Henry. Your book came out a couple of months ago, The Psychedelic Christ, The Lost Dose of the Son of Man. Maybe I should ask, how's the reception of that book been so far?
1: So far, it's been great, Ryan. As I mentioned, we're in the opening days of a psychedelic renaissance, especially in America, where we're beginning to recognize the usefulness of these substances for healing and, the physical body, for releasing old traumas, for expansion of consciousness, for connection with divine beings, even going so far as to say extraterrestrial beings.
0: Sure. Well, that's opens up a whole different avenue of line of questioning, but maybe I should talk about the history of it again and where your research has led you. So where do you think this sort of type of worship, maybe the psychedelics and how it could have been used, was taken out of the church? So was there a certain point, a certain council where you start to see a shift where this way of worshiping changed?
1: Almost immediately after the crucifixion, resurrection, and ascension of Jesus, when Rome sends their stormtroopers into the Holy Land, especially into Jerusalem, destroys the Temple of Solomon, murders anyone that had any eyewitness contact with the Jesus revolution, if you will. This is why most of the original Christian teachings went underground. There was a diaspora. Some of the disciples went to India. Some of them went to Turkey. Some went to France. Some went to England. And they took with them the state of the art of the teachings, the original teachings of Christianity. And this is then when Rome steps up. And by the time of the Council of Nicaea in the 4th century, early 5th century, by then you have the substitution literally in place. But the church continues to seek the original secrets of Christianity, but do not share them with ordinary parishioners.
0: Yeah, and you know, I mentioned that I used the King James Version, and that's, you know, what I had next to me in church today. So, you know, and part of the idea is they may have alluded to it in the sense that it explains some of the written text, but you're right about the disciples. After the death and resurrection of Christ, a lot of them were persecuted, killed, but they always wanted to speak the truth. Why didn't they directly address this? Why don't you think they included it in their writings that were, you know, later studied and put into the Bible? Why not just directly say it?
1: They do. They refer to these neurochemicals flowing through our neurosecretory system as the living waters. And once you have a revelation or an understanding, if you will, not that people can't have this without a psychedelic, but when you reference the living waters in connection with our neurochemistry, now all of a sudden the physiology of the experience is matching the spirituality of it. And so now you go looking for, well, what does release dopamine within our neurosecretory system? What does release serotonin? What does engender these heightened states of joy that Jesus always spoke of? And his little brother James was a manufacturer of an oil that produced these elevated states of joy, not just ha ha, let's have fun, but true cosmic joy, a sense of love, perhaps even beyond anything we can imagine without the release of these secretions within us.
0: When did you start researching this? Because if I remember in what you mentioned before, you were not someone that was taking psychedelics. It sounds like after your research, after years of looking into this, then you decided to see what it was all about. So how did you first get interested in studying this specifically?
1: I have a deep interest in ancient Egypt, especially the ancient Egyptian resurrection technology and their use of plants and perhaps even devices that were present in the Egyptian tradition relative to the god Osiris, the Egyptian god of resurrection. And in the year 2000, I was giving a talk about this in Los Angeles, and there was a very well-known mycologist, a mushroom expert in my audience. And he comes up to me afterward and he's kind of laughing. He's like, William, when are you going to wake up and realize everything you're talking about here with these resurrection technologies and these oils? You're talking about psychedelic mushrooms. And I just kind of laughed it off in a way. But then one, knowing the authority of this person, and two, recognizing that there is a lost teaching in Christianity. There's a lost teaching in the Jewish tradition as well. They're always talking about these figures like a Messiah who's going to recover the Ark of the Covenant. And when you, for example, open the Ark of the Covenant, you find that there's a flask of manna in the Ark of the Covenant. And this manna is widely considered and accepted by academics to be a hallucinogenic substance. There's also a cruse of anointing oil in the Ark of the Covenant that can dissolve the physical flesh and blood body into light. All of this is lost. And according to Jewish legend, the Messiah will be identified because he will be the one who will recover the Ark of the Covenant as well as these substances. And so when Jesus turns up and starts feeding the 5,000 with a single loaf of bread, this catches the attention of the Jewish elders because they know that this is part of the fulfillment of the messianic prophecy. He's doing what Moses did. And this is where the trouble really starts in the Jesus story, is when immediately after that miracle, as it's referred to, or is the feeding with this psychedelic substance, now he's on the radar of the Jewish high priest. And this is why, because they recognize that this has been a lost piece and that the ones that recover this will be part of this messianic prophecy.
0: Speaking of Jewish tradition, I find that there's a lot of traditions that are very held near and dear in the Jewish faith. And as far as I know, this is not one of them that has been passed down. Now, keep in mind, I'm not an expert on Jewish faith, but you would think that if this was part of the original worship, then Jews today would still practice this. It would have been passed down to them. So why don't they?
1: Well, once again, this is, in my opinion, this is part of the control issue, because if they had been passing down the original manna, which was withheld by the elite priests, it was known to be part of the the operation of the Temple of Solomon in Jerusalem on the Day of Atonement. The Israelite high priest would go into the Holy of Holies of Solomon's temple and take a tiny piece of this omer, of this crystalline substance that was referred to as manna, the bread of God, the true food. And they would, the priest would enjoy that, and they would have an experience with Yahweh, the Old Testament God. This was an experience that was completely off limits to ordinary people. And so that tradition of withholding this from the card carrying or the rank and file parishioners is long established. Meanwhile, the church seems to have a deep interest in this and to know about some of these substances. And they even, they do refer to this. I mean, you got to think about the story of Nicodemus, for example, when he shows up in the garden and speaks with Jesus, and he's saying only a person of God or from God could do what you do, referring to the radiance and the luminosity of Jesus. And Nicodemus himself becomes a convert. And his experience, as I analyze in my book, The Psychedelic Christ, is beat for beat a psychedelic experience. Jesus initiates him. And then by the time we have the resurrection coming along, here comes Nicodemus with 100 pounds of myrrh and aloe that he brings into the tomb with him. He is exemplifying his knowledge of these sacred plants and herbs that are foundational to Christianity, but overlooked by the typical person who reads the Bible. It's just not looked into.
0: Okay. I am, again, sometimes too blunt for my own help. So hopefully this doesn't come off as too rude. Okay. But I'll preface it that way. Is it possible to be a true Christian without taking psychedelics, in your opinion?
1: Of course it is. But okay, when you think about it, we know that these molecules are produced endogenously within our body. So when someone is having a religious experience, what we think of as a religious experience, chances are it's dimethyltryptamine that is being produced by their pineal gland that is producing this experience. There are plants, naturally occurring substances, well known in the ancient world, that not only trigger that experience, but amplify it. So what I'm saying is that no, you don't have to have a psychedelic experience to be a Christian. But if you want to have a full-blown Christ experience, one way that you can do this is through psychedelics. It's not the only way. There's prayer, there's meditation, there's dancing, there's chanting, there's singing, there's community building, there's sacred art. But the most perhaps direct and most powerful way is through either triggering the production of these molecules endogenously, or you introduce an external substance that triggers it and amplifies it. And there's, and in my opinion, there's nothing wrong with that. Once again, what I'm suggesting here, Ryan, is that this is our contemporary bias that says, oh, you this is bad. That's really what you're saying, is you're not a good person if you're using these substances, unless I'm misinterpreting what you're saying. You can't be, in fact, a real Christian and be using psychedelics. That is a contemporary bias that has, in my opinion, no reality in connection with the original Christian story, where they were perfectly accepting. And it is well known, the lineage of the use of these substances prior to the time of Jesus. And I said, as I said a moment ago, it would be highly unusual if Jesus wasn't offering them. Certainly Mary Magdalene would have been expert in it. His little brother James most certainly was, John the Baptist, others. This was foundational to the Essenes, as a matter of fact.
0: You know, the reason I asked that question wasn't based on that. Sometimes when you look in the church and you see this sort of gatekeeping, you can't be a true Christian unless you do this. And there's certain denominational thinking with that. So I wanted to see if you thought psychedelics were something that prevented you from taking the next step in your walk with Christ. That's what the where I was trying to get to with that question.
1: I think it can help you run with Christ, not just walk, run.
0: Well, going back to something you mentioned there, and something else I'm worried about in today's modern culture, we kind of look at history based on the lens of today, and we try to retrofit history based on our understanding of today. Do you fear that that might be going on? Like when you're doing your own independent research, did you question yourself in that way to try to eliminate that?
1: Well, of course, yeah. And once again, there's a new area of study that's called neurotheology, and it's based on neurochemistry. We know so much more about the brain now than we did at perhaps any time in history. So people have looked to say, well, what is the neurophysiology of religious experience, and how can people activate that within themselves? And so that's a big part of what I was looking at here, is recognizing that when you talk about an oil of gladness, for example, as Jesus did, and when the Gnostics spoke that Jesus did everything with an oil to trigger a religious experience, then what is happening here, actually? We have a neurochemical signature of being touched by God in this oil of gladness. And what I was looking at is there in fact a corollary to that? Is there a substance that regulates mood and enhances a sense of peace and a felt sense of divine presence? Yes, absolutely. Is it possible that this is what they were using in the ancient world too? And my conclusion is, yes, I believe that that's exactly what they were doing.
0: Hmm. By the way, if people wanted to look up your book, I know you mentioned it before, it came out just a couple of months ago. I saw you have a link to Amazon on your website. Is it just best to go to iamwilliamhenry.com to get links?
1: Yes, please. Yeah, they can just scroll down. They'll see the book cover, The Psychedelic Christ, and they can click on that. It'll take them over to Amazon to order the book.
0: Yeah, and I find it's fascinating, too, all the different things that are going on in the world today. And you mentioned just some of the headlines of the research that's going to go into some of these drugs and the Trump administration saying we really should be looking into this. You're right. That has been a huge advancement in the way the drugs are looked at, as in the medicinal purposes of them could have a lot of benefits to certain people, PTSD being one of the forefronts. So the other thing is, on Friday, we talked about this just briefly before, there was the UFO files that came out, and a lot of people are wondering what's going on in the world today. Do you find that psychedelics and maybe some of these other effects that it has on our body, in our brain, is a different way to communicate with other beings? So you mentioned the UFO side of it before and potentially aliens. Mm-hmm. Do you feel like this is a way, and we can look at it as a higher being, we can look at it as God, but do you find this is a way to extend communication beyond our own senses?
1: Yeah, you know, Ryan, I have absolutely no doubt. And back in April, I did my 34th tour of Egypt, and I lead tours to Egypt. And for the first 30 times I went to Egypt, I would look at the temple walls and I would see all of these depictions of plants. And I would see depictions of a pharaoh or a queen, a human, offering a jar to a divine being. And I finally asked the question, what's in that jar? And it turns out it's a psychedelic substance that enabled the ancient Egyptians to commune with the divine beings that are portrayed on those temple scenes. That was a total game changer.
0: Okay. I have a feeling we're going to get some really interesting questions for you. Are you ready to take some calls next hour?
1: I can't wait. Thank you very much.
0: IamWilliamHenry.com is the website. His latest book, The Psychedelic Christ, you can find a link to it on there. And I'm getting a lot of emails, too. And I can tell sometimes when a topic resonates when I check my emails and I refresh, and there's 10 more than there was the last time I refreshed. So I think this is going to be one of those interesting nights where we're going to get a lot of calls. So if you want to get a question on, this might be the right time to start lining it up with William Henry. I'm Ryan Recker. Ryan Recker at coasttocoastam.com is the email. Don't go anywhere.

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9: Objections to Iran's response. I'm Sue Guzman, Fox News. President Trump is rejecting Iran's response to a U.S. peace proposal to end the ongoing conflict. The president reacting on Truth Social.
10: The president wrote, "I have just read the response from Iran's so-called representatives. I don't like it. Totally unacceptable. Thank you for your attention to this matter."
9: Fox's Alex Hogan. President will head to Beijing this week for a high-stakes summit with China's leader.
11: This week's trip to China will be the first by an American president since President Trump traveled to Beijing back in 2017. It comes amid trade tensions and the ongoing war in Iran. President Trump has met several times with China's President Xi Jinping, and both leaders have expressed a commitment to fostering a strong bilateral relationship. That relationship has been strained at times with tit-for-tat tariffs amid negotiations over a long-term trade deal. President Trump is also expected to raise concerns about China's purchase of Iranian oil. At the White House, Jared Halpern, Fox News.
9: 17 American passengers from the cruise ship hit by a hantavirus outbreak are being flown home. HHS says one has mild symptoms. Another is tested positive. Fox's Grinnell Scott has more.
12: While the University of Nebraska Medical Center's National Quarantine Unit has agreed to receive the 17 Americans on board that cruise ship, it's not required they go there. Acting Director of the World Health Organization's Department of Epidemic and Pandemic Management, Maria Van Kerkhove, on Fox's The Sunday Briefing said that is part of WHO policy.
13: Active follow-up for 42 days. This would include checks, health checks by authorities, and either be quarantined at home or quarantined in a medical facility.
12: Kerkhove said real-time updates are shared with the CDC as patients are observed.
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26: It's a 6 on the WOKV weather meters. We've had a few isolated heavy downpours of rain and storms scattered around the Jacks Metro. Tonight, there's just an isolated shower chance mainly near and north of I-10. Most spots will not see rain. Low temperatures will be in the upper 60s. Monday is partly cloudy, and there will be a few showers and storms again, mainly in the afternoon and evening. Temperatures will be hot, up near 90 degrees, and then we're a bit cooler on Tuesday with a few more clouds and still a few showers. From the Action News Jacks First Alert Weather Center. I'm meteorologist Corey Sima for 104.5 WOKV.
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1: And welcome back. I've really found the first hour a fascinating conversation with William Henry in his books called The Psychedelic Christ, The Lost Dose of the Son of Man. I feel like I objected and questioned and wondered and tried to learn about the different aspects of the conclusions he's came to in his book, his research. What has he learned? And you know what? This is a real fascinating topic. It really is. And I'm guessing you would like to ask him questions too. You just heard the phone numbers, but I can tell when this is a popular topic. We have all the phone lines filled up before we even ran the phone numbers on the air. So this is how it's going to have to work. If you want to email me a question, you can. Ryan Recker at coasttocoastam.com. I'll try to get through as many of those as I can, but I do prefer the phone calls. And sometimes you have to wait until a line opens up before you get on. So just keep in mind, you might be getting a busy signal, but keep trying if you want to get on. And we're going to take as many calls as we can with William Henry coming up after the break. You're not going to want to go anywhere.
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0: And our guest here is William Henry. He's a Nashville-based author, and he has a new book out that just a couple of months old, The Psychedelic Christ, The Last Lost Dose of the Son of Man, excuse me. And William, I can tell this topic is resonating with a lot of people because our phone lines filled up well before we gave the phone number out on the air. So I think there's a lot of people that want to talk to you. Are you ready to take some questions?
1: Absolutely. And thank you, Ryan, very much.
0: Okay, let's go to the wild card line and start with Neil in California, Santa Monica. Neil, go ahead. You're on Coast to Coast AM. Neil, are you there? No, well, I don't think we have Neil. How about we move on to John in Wisconsin? John, you're on Coast to Coast AM. Go ahead.
2: Hello, Ryan. Hello, William. Brief comment and a question, please. With all due respect, this is the strangest topic I have ever heard. And I thought Ryan did an excellent job with probing questions. However, William's answers seem very vague. Here's my question, William. Okay. Why has it taken so long to expose this topic if there's merit to it? Thank you, William. Ryan, thank you for taking my call.
0: Thank you, John. Go ahead, William.
1: Actually, people have known about this for centuries. It's just simply been kind of an underground sort of a topic. Most, and this is not to be in any way judgmental, but just my personal observation. When I speak with people that are consider themselves to be Christians, they read exclusively the Bible and are not really historians of the religion, looking into the origins of it, looking into the multiple levels of meanings that are referenced. I spoke of the living waters, for example. This is something that Jesus spoke of a number of times, that we're to enjoy this living waters experience and allow the living waters to flow within us. That is a very kind of mystical and almost a nebulous sort of a statement. But as I said earlier, when you map that onto our neurosecretory system and recognize that what they're actually describing are elevated states of joy and compassion, and especially self-compassion, visionary experiences, an experience of a beloved presence, even encounters with an inner teacher that's considered to be Christ, these are all part of the original Christian experience. And what I'm simply asking is, well, how did they trigger those experiences? And today, well, let's just call it within the past 75 years, with the synthesizing of, say, LSD and MDMA, we're recognizing that, hey, there's a correspondence here when you're speaking about this experience. And this is when researchers really started to look into this and ask the probing questions when they're talking about these numbers of plants in the ancient world that have or engender hallucinogenic experiences, and recognizing that it's in the immediate experience of Jesus. Why isn't it possible that they were actually using these substances? And so to answer his question, our research is now starting to catch up with what they were actually doing. And I think this is part of a time of revelation that we're in. It began in 1945 with the discovery of the Gnostic Gospels, 1947, the Dead Sea Scrolls. And we're now starting to piece together the original Christian story. And it's vastly different from what is traditionally accepted as quote unquote Christianity today.
0: Okay, let's go west of the Rockies, and Mike is calling in from Tombstone, Arizona. Mike, you're on with William Henry. Go ahead.
3: Good evening, Mr. Recker, and God bless you, Mr. Henry there. It's a good, interesting subject. I want to first thank the good Lord for creating the green herb we see there on the third day, as spelled out on Genesis 1:11. Thank him especially for mothers and coast to coast. God bless you all in Jesus' name, and have a great night, gentlemen.
0: Okay, well, more of a comment from Mike, which is nice. Let's go to the first-time caller line, and Ev is in Denver, Colorado. Go ahead, you're on with William Henry.
4: Hi, thanks for taking my call. Mr. Henry, I have been such an admirer of your work, and this topic is fascinating. And I'm intrigued by the comment you made about Jesus and the feeding of all those thousands of people, the fishes and the loaves. Would you clarify, are you saying that Jesus used psychedelics to feed people, or do you think that Jesus actually, in his way that he could miraculously create all that food out of the, you know, out of just the fishes and the loaves that he had? I mean, I don't understand. Can you clarify that for me, please?
1: Yeah, well, what if it's possible? This is what I'm asking. When he feeds the 5,000 or more people who ate this single loaf of bread, that is considered a miracle. That's a manipulation of the physics of this layer of creation by a being who identifies himself as not of this world, as coming from a world above and entering into this realm. So yes, it's entirely possible that he was emitting a radiance, a glory, a presence that triggered this unified experience of bliss that 5,000 people simultaneously experienced. It's also possible, based on the description of that experience, elevated states of joy, compassion, and in fact, a sense of happiness and unity, that is also triggered by an external substance that is referred to as bread and was well known as bread for almost 1,000 years before the time of Jesus. As a teacher, he would have been using the vernacular of the era, that otherwise people wouldn't understand what he was talking about. And this opens up the possibility that, yeah, why not? If he knew that for at least 2,000 to 3,000 years before his time, people were utilizing naturally occurring substances to trigger this unified experience, that he would also use it himself. And this in no way is meant to diminish the presence of the glory of Christ or any of the Christian teachings. As I said earlier, it's meant to amplify it, to find a way for us to recover that original experience. And perhaps I'm being too judgmental in saying that traditional Christians today are not enjoying cosmic experiences when they go to church. That might be a judgment call on my part, but the original disciples most certainly were. And when you examine those cosmic experiences that they were having, whether it be the healing experiences or the experiencing the presence of Christ or the angels of the Lord, these extraterrestrial beings that were accompanying him almost the entire time of his ministry, then we have to ask, well, how? And can I have that experience today? And my answer is, yeah, I believe that we can.
0: Okay, let's go back to the wildcard line, and Jerry is in California. Jerry, you're on Coast to Coast AM. Go ahead.
5: William, you there?
1: Yes,
0: we got you, Jerry. Go ahead.
5: Okay. William, I took psychedelics in the 60s, and I've had several spiritual experiences in the decades since. And there's no resemblance between the psychedelic experience and a spiritual experience. They are two different animals.
1: How so?
5: Well, as the late philosopher Alan Watts said, the drug experience makes everything complicated, and the spiritual experience, enlightenment, makes everything simple. And when the drug wears off, you're back with your same old stodgy ego. But you're
1: not the recurrent research says the exact opposite, that it, in fact, engenders neuroplasticity, which reframes the brain, rewires the brain, and allows us to see things from a different perspective. You're refuting your own science?
5: What changes us is repentance and meditation and the silence of the mind. Like Psalm 46 says, when the mind is quiet, you immediately are in the presence of God. And if you don't know it, you're probably dead. You probably don't have a pulse. Now, this is not a new idea that you're throwing around.
0: So, William, I'll let you comment to that before we go to the next caller, but what do you think?
1: Yeah, I think I appreciate the gentleman's experience very much and his comment, and I'm thrilled he had that spiritual experience. Not everyone can have that experience through meditation or through silence, through chanting, through prayer, through reading the Bible. they need an extra boost, and that is what the psychedelics provide under the right circumstances. When it's ceremonial and engaged in a sacred manner, that is the experience that is possible for people to have. And this is why I'm advocating looking into this subject for people, because for some, it's an unobtainable experience. And again, I'm thrilled that the gentleman was able to have that and come to the personal conclusion that he did. And everyone deserves to be able to follow that path that he did and come to their own experience. And once again, I used a word early in our conversation relative to these, that this experience is a catalyst. It's not the end all experience. It is a catalyst, just like the wafer of bread is a catalyst, just like the grape juice or the wine is a catalyst. It's meant to trigger this experience.
0: And I will say from my emails and the ones that are coming in, most of them are very similar to what Jerry is saying. So I'll try to get some email questions too, but I want to get through as many calls as I can. Let's go east of the Rockies. And Al is in Iowa. Al, you're on Coast to Coast AM. Go ahead with your comment or question to William Henry.
6: Hey, guys. How's it going?
0: Right.
6: I'm here to confirm that I am, as Mr. William Henry is. He's correct. When I was young, I was raised Catholic, devout Catholic. Now, this was back in the early 70s. My brother came back from Vietnam. He experienced the psychedelic over there. As I got older, I wondered. I asked the priest anything about psychedelics and Jesus. Well, his eyes looked away pretty quick. I couldn't get an answer. I went to the next priest. Same questions. No answers. So I went to the bishop. Well, the bishop got back to my priest. They excommunicated me. They would not answer the questions. It's been hidden for centuries, just like you said.
0: Okay, so thank you very much. William, your thoughts on that?
1: I agree. It has been hidden, and now, more than ever, we need to reintroduce these substances, as I said, in a sacred way, in a ceremonial setting, where we can reframe our understanding of who we are and our connection to all that is, essentially. And we spoke about this just briefly before the break, Ryan, in terms of what's happening with the UFO disclosure, UAP disclosure. And it extends even into the simulation hypothesis, because now people are reporting and have reported for a couple of decades now that the dimethyltryptamine experience, for example, which is a naturally occurring substance that triggers a reframing of our consciousness, sort of like changing a TV channel. All of a sudden, you can peer beyond the veil of ordinary consciousness. And we are very clearly now in the disclosure timeframe, or the disclosure movement, going beyond that veil. And I believe that the psychedelics are going to enable us or assist us in understanding to a greater degree the universe and the beings that we're now being challenged to understand in our ordinary day-to-day life.
0: Okay, let's go back to the wild card line. And in L.A., Jelly is waiting. You're on Coast to Coast AM with William Henry. Go ahead.
7: I know it's Joe or Joey, not Jelly, but it's fine.
0: God.
7: I had a question.
0: Sorry.
7: That's funny. he's talking a lot about Jesus, but past guests on like Jordan Maxwell have shown that there were 15 different religions before Christianity that had a Jesus story, Jesus figure, crucifixion, and apostles. And there's no real proof that Jesus, Muhammad, or any of these prophets ever actually existed. And they, Jordan Maxwell showed that, it was just the worship of the sun with the 12 signs of the zodiac, and worship of the moon and Saturn.
1: Right.
7: So,
1: I know.
7: How does it if there's no Jesus and there's like, it's just about taking psychedelics or something. Yeah.
1: It's not. I knew Jordan very well. I traveled with Jordan, did a lot of lectures with Jordan. And Jordan focused on one level of interpretation of myth and scripture. There's seven. And I always said that to Jordan. It's like, Jordan, okay, great. How about, you know, you're into the astronomical interpretation. Jesus is just the son. He never existed, blah, blah, blah. Jordan never even went to the Vatican until later in his life. And I would say, Jordan, well, what about the literal aspect of the story, or the historical, the metaphorical, the allegorical, the anagogical, which refers to ascension? What about all these other aspects? And Jordan just was like, nope, he's just a star. He's just, he never existed. And to me, that's highly limiting. And now, in addition to those seven, we're looking at a neurotheological

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1: But Gerard, this is a contemporary bias term. We're talking about neurochemicals that are produced within our pineal gland. If you want to demonize what's going on inside of our brains, be my guest, because what you're going to do then is run yourself up against a really hard brick wall. Jesus triggered the release of these exact neurochemicals I'm speaking about, and that is ultimately what would have opened up a pathway towards quote-unquote saving people.
2: Okay. Thank you, Mark, for the email question. We'll take some more of your calls coming up after the break. If you want to email me, Ryan Ranker at coasttocoastam.com. Our guest is William Henry. Don't go anywhere.
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7: Using emergency slides, 12 people on the plane reported minor injuries and 5 were transported to local hospitals.
8: Fox's Max Gordon, and President Trump has rejected Iran's response to the latest U.S. peace proposal.
9: The administration saying it's not at all what they had hoped for. The president wrote, "I have just read the response from Iran's so-called representatives. I don't like it. Totally unacceptable."
8: Fox's Alex Hogan. Iran state media saying the U.S. proposal amounts to surrender. And President Trump and Chinese President Xi Jinping set to meet in Beijing this week. The two expected to discuss the war in Iran, tensions in Taiwan, trade, and more. 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
2: It's a 6 on the WOKV weather meters. We've had a few isolated heavy downpours of rain and storms scattered around the Jax Metro.

0: Tonight, there's just an isolated shower chance mainly near and north of I-10. Most spots will not see rain. Low temperatures will be in the upper 60s. Monday is partly cloudy, and there will be a few showers and storms again, mainly in the afternoon and evening. Temperatures will be hot, up near 90 degrees, and then we're a bit cooler on Tuesday with a few more clouds and still a few showers. From the Action News Jax First Alert Weather Center, I'm meteorologist Corey Sima for 104.5 WOKV.
1: 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Start your day with Rich Jones and the latest news, traffic, and weather. 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
1: I got to say, this is a real fascinating topic to me just from a radio standpoint. And I'll explain in a moment. The latest book by William Henry is called The Psychedelic Christ. And for the last hour and a half, we've been having this conversation about how psychedelics may have played a part in the disciples of Jesus, and perhaps maybe how the church over the years may have tried to hide this fact. So we're going to open the phone lines and keep them open for you, rather, so you can ask questions directly to William Henry. And this is where the interesting part comes in. The emails that I'm reading that are coming in, Ryan Recker at coasttocoastam.com, they're not a fan of this. The phone calls that are coming in, they are a fan of this. I don't know if I've seen a topic where the people emailing versus the people that are picking up their phones to call in vary so much in the approach that they take with this topic. So we're going to take some more of your calls, and I'm really going to enjoy this next half hour with William Henry. 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All right, we'll continue with William Henry after the break in your phone calls. Don't go anywhere.
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0: Our guest has his new book up on his website, IamWilliamHenry.com. You can find the Psychedelic Christ on there. William Henry, are you ready to take some more calls from listeners?
1: Certainly. Thank you, Ryan.
0: I mentioned this just briefly, but the comments that I'm getting from my email versus the comments of what people are calling in, it is two different audiences. It's very fascinating to me. It seems completely opposite, the reactions between the emails and the phone calls.
1: Very important subject.
0: Well, I understand that you've done a lot of research onto this and you've traveled in. What happens when you're in a group of people and you're lecturing something like this? Do you get the same reaction?
1: Yeah, of course. People have had different levels of experience or familiarity with the psychedelic realm. Again, in our contemporary world, we had a very unfortunate circumstance in the 60s when the CIA is dosing kids in Berkeley and doing all kinds of mind control stuff with it. And then we get the Reagan era war on drugs, which was very unfortunate and didn't work. And it's when you have the government meddling in people's consciousness, it's never going to be a good thing. And so what we have to overcome now, and what is being overcome, is with the science behind the benefits of these molecules and these substances, is a resurgence in interest in it and an understanding that our pharmaceuticals are crap. And we need something that is going to help us to heal our physical body as well as our emotional and spiritual selves. And for the moment, psychedelics are seeming to be a very promising step forward for us. And some serious, serious research is being done in this regard. And what I feel is going to happen is that you're going to see a tsunami of the use of these substances, these molecules, and it's going to lead to just an enormous amount of compassion coming into our world as individuals begin to heal themselves and recognize the power of these substances to just engender a general sense of well-being and love.
0: Okay. Let's go to the international line, and Don is calling in from Alberta, Canada. Don, you're on Coast to Coast AM. Go ahead. Don, are you there? It sounds like a ominous beacon in the background. How about we put Don back on hold, and let's go to a first-time caller line. Larry, Pueblo, Colorado. Larry, you're on Coast to Coast AM with William Henry.
2: Yeah, Larry. Actually, I'm out of Pueblo. But my question was, what are your thoughts on if the psychedelic is coming from a natural, like plant-based, or if it's chemical, you know, man-made, such as like LSD versus like, you know, psilocybin?
1: Yeah, or psilocybin, right. The idea is you always want to go as purely organic as possible, but what is happening is that some of these substances, these molecules, are being synthesized now for monetary gain. MDMA is one that is now under the microscope by the Trump administration as a modality for healing PTSD and these kinds of issues that people have. And it is a synthesized molecule, and it has just profound possibilities. I think that when we look at these, we have to ultimately look at the benefit of what we're dealing with here. I mean, anybody can grow a psilocybin mushroom in their home. It is presently in many states illegal to, it's legal to grow them, but it's illegal to actually consume them. But what we're finding is that these synthetic versions of them are equally effective in their effects. And the reason why is because these are keys that are unlocking what goes on within us naturally. It's triggering the production of vast amounts of a flow of serotonin or dopamine, as I've mentioned. And this is what then triggers the healing within us. And once we are able to identify that feeling, now we can go about producing it in a natural or organic way within ourselves without the introduction of external keys.
0: Okay. Let's go to the wild card line, and Tyler is in Ohio. Tyler, you're on Coast to Coast AM with William Henry. Go ahead.
3: Thank you, Mr. Ricker, for taking my call. And thank you, Mr. Henry, for this subject and for your work. So as I think the audience knows, Christ comes from the Greek word Christios, which means the anointed one. Mm-hmm. And if you look in Exodus 30:23 is the recipe of the holy anointing oil. Before the Septuagint, one of the key ingredients was kana bosom, which Sula Bennett in the 1930s proposed that this is actually cannabis, part of the holy anointing oil that the priest class and then later the king class would pour on their bodies. And it later says in Exodus that anybody that wasn't a priest or king would be cut off from their people if they were using it. So my question to you, Mr. Henry, why do you think this was mistranslated into calamus when they translated the Hebrew into Greek when they translated the Septuagint?
0: Okay, thank you.
1: It could be a simple error, or it could be an intentional obfuscation. I mean, we see that the priest always had control of these anointing oils and these substances, and they reserved them for themselves. Meanwhile, the ordinary person might have been told about them, or they might have heard about them, but they were not allowed to experience them. And this is the real key here, is that when you have a hierarchical system such as you've got with Christianity in particular, especially one that is modeled after a military model, you're going to keep it in a hierarchy, and only those at the top are going to have access to the ultimate knowledge or the ultimate experience. And this is something we've seen played out for at least the past 2,000 years.
0: Okay, let's go back to the wildcard line, and we'll try Neil again in Santa Monica. Neil, go ahead. You're on Coast to Coast AM.
4: Hey, thank you, guys. I'm sorry I had the little kitchen problem. Anyway, so what I wanted to say is, you know, our ego is our biggest enemy, right? And so that's our biggest enemy when we're trying to achieve like spirituality or finding our higher power. And psychedelics help us to mitigate the negative burden of our egos in achieving our spiritual growth or finding our higher power. And that's why it helps with PTSD. And I'm sure your guest is aware of Baba Ramdas, who wrote the book Be Here Now. Or is he aware of that book? And so he was like an acid guru, like Timothy Leary, who became a legitimate guru. And he wrote several books. Also, Paramecia Yogananda wrote a book called The Yoga of Jesus. Is anybody aware of that book?
1: Yeah, absolutely. Yeah.
4: Mm-hmm. In other words, in achieving enlightenment, so they call it Christ consciousness, cosmic consciousness. So these are, you know, aspects of spirituality. I'm actually a Zen Buddhist myself. Okay. And can I go on for another 30 seconds?
0: Well, we got a lot of other callers, so just real quick.
4: Okay, yeah. Well, I'm author of the book, The Conscious Planet, and what I'm saying is from my research, from doing research from books like through the Dead Sea Scrolls, Josephus wrote about Christ, that Christ was Josephus wrote about the first Christians called the Essenes. He didn't actually name Jesus. But the Essenes, he wrote a quote from Josephus, is they lived on vegetables, they grew on their own accord, and wore such clothing as could only be procured from plants and trees. So basically, according to Josephus, the first Christians were vegans, and they would be more sympathetic toward using herbs and having spirituality. What do you
0: okay.
4: think about that?
0: William, your thoughts? Go ahead.
1: Yeah, I mean, we can tie the past two callers together because, yeah, most certainly the Essenes were expert in herbology. Mary Magdalene, the Mother Mary, all of the Marys were known as mirophores. They're experts in plants and plant medicine, and especially the development of oils. The previous caller mentioned the recipe for the holy anointing oil. It very clearly states that cannabis was part of that original oil, and then that's obfuscated. And so the Essenes would have known that, and they would have, when you think about the story of Jesus and the anointing of his body by Mary Magdalene, we're talking about myrrh, we're talking about frankincense, we're probably talking also about cannabis being involved in that oil, as well as other plants or herbs that are not specifically mentioned in the Bible. Nard is specifically mentioned as one of them that Mary Magdalene was familiar with. This is an herb that came from the Himalayas. And so we're looking at these people, the disciples, as having extraordinarily deep knowledge going back into the ancient world of the use of plants and plant medicine to trigger specific effects within our neurosecretory system, not just in triggering extensive, deep feelings of joy and compassion and cosmic unity, but ultimately, as in the case of Jesus, the dissolution of his body into light. And so it reframes who the disciples were. They're not just these simple farmers and fishermen that traditional Christianity seems to want to promote and advocate. These are some of the most highly trained metaphysical initiates that ever walked the planet, and we're not giving them their due. And this is what, in part, what I'm trying to advocate for here, is that they had far more profound knowledge and understanding of nature and the human body and how to trigger these responses within it, especially using natural and organic plants and medicines than we've even been able to contemplate yet in our world.
0: Okay, let's go back to the wild card line, and Jim is in Delaware. Jim, you're on Coast to Coast AM with William Henry. Go ahead.
5: Hey, I think there's probably things in this earth that all over the earth, probably the rainforest mainly, they can cure any disease that the human nature brain comes up with. The only thing is, though, Jesus did say, see, this doesn't take away your sin, what you're talking about. And John the Baptist, when he saw Jesus coming as he was baptizing, he said, behold, the Lamb of God who takes away the sin of the world, singular. He's talking about original sin, then all your sins could be taken away. But getting high on psychedelics won't do it for me. Maybe it will for your guests.
1: We're not talking about getting high. Okay, we're not talking about getting high. This is the bias that I'm referring to over and over again. It's the triggering of a natural system within our body. And we need to get away from this elementary understanding that they're doing this to get high. That had nothing to do with this experience. It's about tapping into the natural capabilities of our body and triggering those capabilities. And furthermore, the question then becomes, okay, if the Christianity is purely transactional, that this is just all about a soul marketplace, then I understand the point of view of the caller. But there's also another aspect of Christianity where we're supposed to follow Jesus and what he accomplished. And what I'm suggesting is that there was assistance that was there to assist us in following him, in triggering this metamorphosis or transfiguration of our body into a higher form. That is what is not taught in traditional Christianity, in my point of view. But these substances will help us to get a glimpse of how that is possible, and maybe even to amplify those abilities.
0: Okay, let's go to the wild card line. And Rich is in Redwood, California. Redwood City, California. Rich, go ahead. You're on Coast to Coast AM with William Henry.
5: Thank you, sir, very much. I think you're on the right track in a number of ways, but you don't want to internalize the bad influence that Catholicism has produced in people. You seem to say things like you use the word Christ as if you've been influenced by the old shallow ideology that comes out of Vatican City. You ought to free yourself from that.
1: I'm in no way associating myself with Catholicism. I admire and respect people who are Catholics. It's their choice, but I am not Catholic, and I don't advocate in any way Vatican teachings. In fact, I would probably be considered a heretic by the Catholic Church, and have always considered myself a mystic Christian on a more of a Gnostic path that Jesus was also on.
0: Okay. Let's try to go to the wild card line. Carl is in Hawaii. Carl, you're on Coast to Coast AM with William Henry. Go ahead.
6: Hello. Thank you so much for your wonderful show. I just wanted to add that I totally agree. And background, I do psychedelics all the time, every now and then. And I am 77. And by the way, I've increased my body strength through exercise and discipline threefold since I was 69. But what I want to share is the reason that it's been biased against these things is because it gives us unity. As soon as you open to these beautiful essences, you are one with everything. And that is what they do not want. They're afraid of that. And so every line they claim and put on globes and the lines on pictures, none of them are on the ground. They're all fake. But we're brainwashed to believe they're real, and we're brainwashed to even thank people for killing our own one family of earthlings. But that's why war is always the same. They want as many to die as possible on both sides because, you know, less of us is more for them. So it's
0: okay. Thank you very much for the call. For the sake of time, we got to cut it off there. But William Henry, wow, we got a lot of calls, a lot of emails tonight. Let's say people wanted to reach you after the show or maybe find your book. Where can they go?
1: Please visit my website, iamwilliamhenry.com. My contact details are there, as well as information about how to order the book from Amazon.
0: Yeah, a lot of wide range of comments on this one. I'm guessing this is on par with what you would normally expect talking about a topic like this.
1: Yes, and I'm very much appreciative of your time tonight, Ryan, and the audience participation. It's, again, such a vital conversation we have to have right now. As the last caller said, we've got to overcome this disunity on our planet and find a sense of reconnection and compassion and connection with one another.
0: Yeah, that's an interesting angle to it, the unity of it all and what is the motivation behind it. And I always like when people are just trying to find the truth. So, William Henry, thank you so much for the call. And this is Coast to Coast AM. Feel free to email me, Ryan Recker at coasttocoastam.com.
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10: 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I'm Action News Jack's Phil Amato. 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
16: President Trump says no. I'm Ted Lindner, Fox News. The president rejecting Iran's response to the U.S. peace plan on Sunday, posting online he does not like it. Fox's Alex Hogan with more.
17: Still no deal. President Trump confirming that he had received the latest response, writing this on Truth Social. He said, "I have just read the response from Iran's so-called representatives. I don't like it. Totally unacceptable. Thank you for your attention to this matter." Iranian state media announced that Iran had sent its response through a Pakistani mediator. Amid efforts to secure a deal, Secretary of State Marco Rubio and Presidential Envoy Steve Witkoff met with Qatar's Prime Minister and the Foreign Affairs Minister, and that meeting taking place in Miami. The ongoing war will likely loom over conversations that will take place during President Trump's visit to China this upcoming week.
16: Meantime, Russian President Putin says he believes the Russia-Ukraine war is coming to an end. He made his comments during an annual Victory Day parade, as we hear from Fox's Stephanie Bennett.
18: The president of Russia did not elaborate. He made those comments after yesterday's scaled-back Victory Day parade in Moscow's Red Square. Russian officials citing the current operational situation, meaning for the first time in 20 years, that usual rows of tanks and ballistic missile carriers were absent. The annual parade usually commemorates the end of World War II, but Putin used his speech to justify his war in Ukraine and denounce NATO, saying victory has always been and will be ours. However, additional security measures were put in place amid fears of a surprise Ukrainian attack as Kyiv's drones continue striking deeper inside Russia.
16: Russian troops have been fighting in Ukraine for more than 4 years. It's longer than Soviet forces fought in World War II, known in Russia as the Great Patriotic War of 1941 through 45. And President Trump and Chinese President Xi Jinping set to meet in Beijing this week. The summit marks the first visit to China by a sitting U.S. president since President Trump's visit in 2017. America's listening to Fox News.
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24: 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Like here, and even here. Impressive, right? But 12.5 million children are still totally unvaccinated. 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
6: It's a 6 on the WOKV weather meters. We've had a few isolated heavy downpours of rain and storms scattered around the Jacks Metro. Tonight, there's just an isolated shower chance mainly near and north of I-10. Most spots will not see rain. Low temperatures will be in the upper 60s. Monday is partly cloudy, and there will be a few showers and storms again, mainly in the afternoon and evening. Temperatures will be hot, up near 90 degrees, and then we're a bit cooler on Tuesday with a few more clouds and still a few showers. From the Action News Jacks First Alert Weather Center. I'm meteorologist Corey Sima for 104.5 WOKV.
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1: What a night it's been so far. We're about halfway through the show, and I want to thank you for your emails, your calls. I thought that was a great first 2 hours, and I know a lot of people agreed and a lot of people disagreed, and that's the whole point of a show like this, to hear different viewpoints, listen to them, take them in, question them, and that's the, honestly, the only show you'll hear things like that is on Coast to Coast AM, so I'm glad that we're able to do it here. For the next couple of hours, we're going to talk to an astrologer, Dr. Heather Ensworth, clinical psychologist, on how to understand the meaning of these intense times, turbulent times, and the way our planet is transforming over and over again. It's going to be an interesting conversation with her. We'll take some of your calls in the second hour of the interview, but I will keep my email address open, ryanrecker@coasttocoastam.com. If you go to the website now, you'll probably notice, yes, there's articles about the UFO files that came out on Friday. And it's so interesting because when I was looking through the files themselves and reading some of the descriptions of these vessels and, okay, people emailing the government with their eyewitness accounts, the only thing I thought of, they could have got all this from listening to Coast AM. And I wonder in those files how often Coast to Coast is mentioned. I wonder if they listened to the show and took notes. And I wonder if Art and I wonder if George, both of them, George Norrie and George Knapp, are referenced in there based on their time with Coast to Coast and some of the different calls they took in. One other thing that I really was disappointed with when it came to the files that came out, just this idea that NASA as an organization was independent scientists only out there to tell you the truth. But what we find out is a lot of these astronauts that came back and gave their own descriptions of the things that they saw in space, and NASA always either refused to confirm them or flat out denied them. I feel like we were lied to by NASA too. And of all the organizations to be lied to, NASA, did you really have to do that? I felt let down because so many people looked at them as having a lot of integrity, but based on some of these files and maybe some of the files we'll be getting in the future, it also lays into question, well, what else out there is a lie that we need to know about from organizations like NASA? But that's there's so many takeaways from those files. I look forward to diving deeper into that, and I'm sure you'll hear more on Coast to Coast. All right, Dr. Heather Ensworth, we're going to have our conversation with her next on Coast to Coast AM.
2: Name Robert Diaguero. Now, you had a health challenge some time ago. You were describing it as even to the point of losing consciousness. Like you said, a lot of people heard of carnivore. They've read about it in Ty Bollinger's book, Cancer Step Outside the Box. Now, how did you take it? Did you take the liquid, the capsules? What did you do?
3: Oh, the capsules.
2: Okay.
3: I started off taking it three times a day for the 6 days. But I'd say within the first week, week and a half, I noticed a amazing difference. No more of those queasy feelings of the anticipation of knowing that I was going to go into, they were gone. Absolutely gone. I'm just, my mind is blown on this stuff.
2: Well, would your wife corroborate your story? Usually that she would say, oh, honey, you're exaggerating.
3: Oh, yeah.
2: Or no, you actually did recover that fast.
3: Oh, yeah. Oh, yeah, she corroborated. She was there one time when I was doing the gig and I lost consciousness.
2: Oh, my.
3: That just freaked her out.
2: So you're taking the carnivore week to week and a half. You're getting some results there. Obviously, your body is the testing ground, ultimately, and I would say if you see something, you feel it, you know it, and if you're not having the symptoms anymore, that's pretty significant.
3: I'm so excited about this stuff, I will tell you. In fact, I even loan bottles out to people just to have them try.
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0: And welcome back to Coast AM. I'm your host, Ryan Recker, and you can find me online if you wanted to send me an email, ryanrecker@coasttocoastam.com. 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And Dr. Ensworth, welcome to the show.
1: Thank you, Ryan. It's great to be here.
0: As an astrologer, now, in the very start of the show, this is 2 hours ago, I mentioned the 24,000-year cycle, and immediately I got emails that said, I think you meant 26-year cycle, 26,000-year cycle. You're advocating for a 24,000-year cycle, is that right?
1: I am. Yes.
0: Okay, you'll have to explain that, because so many people are familiar with the 26, but not the 24.
1: I think the confusion lies in the fact that, from my perspective, we go through the processional cycle because our sun is a binary star, like 80% of the stars in our galaxy, meaning that our sun and our solar system are in this orbit around another star. And I strongly believe that star is Sirius, the brightest star in our sky. And as we are in that process of orbiting Sirius, that's taking us through this precessional cycle, which from our Earth perspective looks like the sky, the fixed stars, move backwards 1 degree every 72 years. The confusion about exactly how long the precessional cycle may be relates to what is the speed of our movement around that binary star. And I agree with Robert Edward Grant, who did some mathematical calculations, and he believes that as we get, when we orbit around that star, it's like a figure eight. And as we get closer to our binary star, the speed of this orbit increases. As we get further away, it decreases. We've been in the farthest part of that orbit, meaning our experience of the movement of the sky is 1 degree every 72 years. But according to Robert Edward Grant's calculations, as we get closer to that star, it shifts to 1 degree every 60 years. If you average all of that out, it means that the whole precessional cycle in its full completion is 24,000 years.
0: Okay. Let's talk about that figure eight. So when you discuss the orbit that you're seeing us go through as a, you know, we have ourselves on the planet Earth and we look at things in years as we rotate around the sun. And then you start to zoom out and you're talking about light years in hundreds and thousands of light years. There's so much vast distance between us and the next objects that we can measure out in space. There's so much emptiness that we're cycling through. How can that impact us here on Earth? It seems like everything's self-contained on this planet. So how could a cycle like that, the precessional cycle, actually impact us?
1: What I think is important to know, Ryan, is we're becoming increasingly aware that everything is energy and everything is a part of the sea of cosmic consciousness that we move in. So everything is interconnected. And I don't believe that the movements of the stars and planets control what happens here on Earth. But I think they mirror these patterns that are playing out in our cosmos that we experience on the Earth, and we see the patterns in the sky. But when we move out of that illusion that we're caught in with scientific materialism, that everything is separate and we can analyze everything as an object separate from us, when we start to realize everything is interconnected, and everything is interacting with everything else, then we realize we're all a part of this larger unfolding of the cosmos.
0: So with those patterns you would refer to as the age we are in, is that basically it?
1: So when we're talking about the astrological ages, it is how here in the Northern Hemisphere, if you chart what stars are rising just before spring equinox every year. Over an approximately 2,000-year period, it will shift from one constellation of the zodiac rising before the sun to the next. And in the southern hemisphere, it'll be on the autumn equinox. So for us now, before spring equinox sunrise, the stars of Aquarius are above the horizon. Mm-hmm. That means we're in the age of Aquarius. And across the past 2,000 years, up until we've started shifting into the age of Aquarius, it was the stars of Pisces that were rising before spring equinox. So that's how we chart these astrological ages. And what's extraordinary is that ancient advanced cultures were tracking these movements and these larger cycles for thousands of years.
0: And what do you think those cycles tell us? And the way that you look at it on a historical standpoint, we know that where the world stands today, there's a lot of turmoil. There's a lot of transformation. Things are changing rapidly, quickly. What do you think these signs tell us about the times we live in today?
1: What's really amazing, Ryan, is if you think about these different astrological ages, they are, in essence, a lens through which we're perceiving our reality. And what's amazing is if you take an astrological age, for example, the age of Taurus, which was 4,000 BCE to 2,000 BCE, the sacred bull and cow were seen as sacred around the world. The planetary ruler of Taurus is Venus. Venus was seen as a deity in ancient cultures. For example, our oldest known written myth is the myth of Inanna, which is all about the Venus cycle. So they really influence our experience. And I actually think these signs or constellations of the zodiac are guiding us through our evolution of consciousness as humanity and guiding us to take in different lessons, different perspectives as we're integrating the wholeness of who we are. But the other thing that's very significant is that we experience earth changes and shifts in consciousness as we move from one age to the next. But we also experience very extreme times of earth changes and shifts in our consciousness at the midpoint of the precessional cycle and at the end of one and beginning of another. So in other words, every 12,000 years. And it's because our solar system at those times is going through the galactic current sheet that affects the magnetic field of the earth. It affects our being impacted by different cosmic and solar energies that shift our consciousness and impact earth changes. That is where we are right now in the precessional cycle, which is why this is such a profound time.
0: In your latest book, Astrological Ages of the Galactic Center, which we'll talk more about, but I want to go back to this shift of consciousness. How can you tell consciousness is shifting? What are some of the signs that you look for?
1: Well, what's really amazing, Ryan, is there's a book called Hamlet's Mill, written by two scholars who trace how ancient myths from around the world are actually very often describing these historical shifts and our experience or astronomical shifts. And you can really trace through the ages and through what was happening culturally on the earth, how these different constellations are reflecting our shifts in consciousness. For example, Age of Leo, which was started in 10,000 BCE. I believe that's when the Sphinx was built, as well as the pyramids on the Giza Plateau. You have the Sphinx, the lioness, in essence, facing due east to be facing the stars of Leo rising at the time of spring equinox. And it was a time when we were called into that energy of Leo, the creative expression of our own experiences and how we could find our sense of self. Each age has different lessons or different ways in which it will manifest. And you can see this particularly once we have written language in the myths coming from different ages. I described the age of Taurus, its focus on Venus, on the energies of the sacred feminine. The goddess was honored in ancient cultures at that time. Then we shift into the age of Aries around 2000 BCE. Now, suddenly the ram and sheep are honored as sacred. We have the golden calf being burned, and we're shifting into different spiritual beliefs, different religions, different cultural perspectives. And the age of Aries, ruled by the planet Mars, is when we started getting caught in war and these power over paradigms that we're still experiencing today. None of that was present in the age of Taurus. The cultures were peaceful. There were no signs of war until we move into the age of Aries. So you can see there are dramatic shifts in how we're viewing our reality and relating to each other and experiencing our lives as we move into these different ages.
0: Yes, and I guess the time we're in today, and by the way, your book, Astrological Ages and the Galactic Center, Ancient Wisdom for This Time of Transition, where can people find your book?
1: It's available on Amazon, Barnes & Noble, and it can be ordered directly through the publisher Inner Traditions.
0: Okay. Are things going to get better or worse if we're looking at the way the ages are and what you can tell based on history?
1: Here's what's exciting, Ryan. Both, so from the perspective of the processional cycle and these 12,000-year periods, it also correlates with the Hindu Yuga cycle, which tracks the awareness that we go through 12,000 years of ascending consciousness on the planet and then 12,000 years of descending consciousness. Mm-hmm. As of March 2025, we are at the end of that period of descending consciousness, the period of our lowest level of consciousness on the planet, which in the Hindu Yuga cycle is called the Kali Yuga. And according to Bibhu Dev Misra, author of Yuga Shift, we came out of that Kali Yuga in March of 2025. We're in this time of ascending consciousness. But what I believe is that we are at a rare opportunity on the planet in a moment that's never happened in our history before, where we have the opportunity not to just incrementally now increase in consciousness across the next 12,000 years, but make an evolutionary leap into higher consciousness. And I believe this time frame from 2025 to 2032 is the critical time of change.
0: Yeah, and it's fascinating to think sometimes you're talking about, you know, 24,000-year cycles, you're talking about 6,000-year cycles, 12,000-year cycles. This seems like a narrow window you're describing here compared to thousands or tens of thousands. So how can you narrow it down that much?
1: Well, what's interesting is there are so many ancient prophecies and current wisdom coming to us from indigenous cultures that we are at a crisis point on the planet and that this is a critical time of change.
0: Okay. And let's

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1: It's a medical condition.
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4: Out to the Air Force Base in Omaha, Nebraska. They'll be taken to the National Quarantine Unit at the University of Nebraska.
5: Fox's CB Cotton officials say one person is showing mild symptoms, another is tested positive, and a passenger from France also tested positive for hantavirus. President Trump rejecting Iran's response to the latest U.S. peace proposal.
6: The administration saying it's not at all what they had hoped for. The president wrote, "I have just read the response from Iran's so-called representatives. I don't like it. Totally unacceptable."
5: Fox is out saying the U.S. proposal amounted to surrender. 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
11: It's a 6 on the WOKV weather meters. We've had a few isolated heavy downpours of rain and storms scattered around the Jax Metro. Tonight, there's just an isolated shower chance mainly near and north of I-10. Most spots will not see rain. Low temperatures will be in the upper 60s. Monday is partly cloudy, and there will be a few showers and storms again, mainly in the afternoon and evening. Temperatures will be hot, up near 90 degrees, and then we're a bit cooler on Tuesday with a few more clouds and still a few showers. From the Action News Jax First Alert Weather Center. I'm meteorologist Corey Sima for 104.5 WOKV.
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1: I think you probably could have guessed this song would be played at some point during the interview with our guest, astrologer Dr. Heather Ensworth, clinical psychologist, on how to understand the intense times we live in the 24,000-year cycle, not the 26, as she argues there. 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

0: 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I'm Ryan Recker. If you want to email me, ryanrecker@coasttocoastam.com. Real simple way to do that. Our guest here has a book, Astrological Ages in the Galactic Center, Ancient Wisdom for This Time of Transition. Dr. Heather Ensworth, let's talk about the Galactic Center. Maybe you can explain that a little bit and what you mean by that.
1: Well, the Galactic Center is literally the center and source of our galaxy and all of the life around us. And what's really amazing is, from our Earth perspective, it's that dark rift in the Milky Way, but it has been honored throughout ancient cultures across history as really the source. And it also plays a role in these shifts in our consciousness, in that not only is our movement with this binary star influencing our shifts in consciousness as we move through the precessional cycle, but the galactic center has periods where it's activated and periods where it's inactive. And what's really extraordinary is it's been inactive for thousands of years, and it just started reactivating again in 2024. So we are getting these cosmic energies from the galactic center, from our sun, these energies that are activating our pineal glands, shifting our DNA, are supporting us in this time of change that we're in. And I think that's part of why we have this possibility for a more rapid shift in consciousness. I don't see us as suddenly becoming radically different in the next 7 years, but I think within this 7 year period, we will know what trajectory we're on as humanity, because we're being activated by these energies to wake up, remember who we truly are and what we're capable of, to be on a path of higher consciousness. If I can add to that, Ryan, one thing that's really important for us to think about is that we have this modern Western perspective on history, that modern civilization started about 5,000 years ago when we've been on this linear trajectory of increasing awareness and consciousness ever since then. And that's just not true. If you travel to ancient sites around the globe, you realize there were advanced civilizations dating back 12,000 years with much more advanced understanding of mathematics, technology, astronomy, consciousness than we have today. So part of what we're doing in this time of change and this time that's so turbulent on the planet is trying to let go of these paradigms of the past, particularly 5,000 years, that have kept us in forgetting, in not being in our full capacity as humanity to begin to reclaim what we're capable of again.
0: So you said one thing you mentioned there, change our DNA. Do you mean that literally?
1: Literally.
0: The kind of time we're in, literally change our DNA. That could be a dangerous proposition when your DNA is shifted around. Normally that brings bad side effects.
1: If you realize that we are held in this sea of cosmic consciousness, that I believe the energy of our cosmos is the energy of love. These changes that we're experiencing, activated by these solar energies and cosmic energies, is to support us in healing and transforming, not to harm us, but to guide us to remember who we truly are and what we're capable of. You know, you talk a lot on this show about extraterrestrials and UFOs. I firmly believe that we are a part of a galactic family of intelligent beings across the galaxy. But I think the Earth has been kept separate from a lot of interaction with other galactic beings across these past 5,000 years because we've gotten caught in such a low level of consciousness and have been so harmful to ourselves, we would be harmful to others. But I believe those ancient advanced cultures had the gifts of telepathic communication, the awareness that through our consciousness, we can travel across time and space. We don't need to do it through technology. We can do it through our consciousness. And I think that's all of what we're capable of as we're now in this process of reclaiming who we are and remembering these more advanced ways of being that we've had in the past. But we can only move through that shift if we wake up and heal and let go of these destructive patterns that we've been in to open to these new ways of being.
0: So when your parents said, don't hang out with that person, they're a bad influence, you think that's what other civilizations are doing when they look at humans on Earth? They're saying right now, the state that they're in, they would be a bad influence on us. So we're not going to connect with them like we used to. So they're trying to like sever that relationship as they've done. You believe that's what happened?
1: Or give us a cosmic timeout. I mean, look at what we're doing to each other on the planet. And we would take that destructiveness with us out into the solar system. So we are needing to be in a timeout until we can get ourselves back into balance. And I think that's what this really intense time of change that we're in is trying to guide us into coming back into balance.
0: Well, I think a lot of people would look at the time we're in and say, oh boy, it's bad and getting worse when it comes to discourse, the way we treat each other. So do you think up until, let's say, 2032, because you're starting to see this shift happening, do you think we're going to get to the point where perhaps we won't be a bad influence and maybe these lines of communications will reopen within the next, oh, I don't know, 10 years?
1: I think this is really a karmic choice point for us as humanity, and that part of the intensity of what we're seeing on the planet is we are seeing how out of balance we've become. We're in this time where the destructiveness of these power over paradigms is more intense than ever before. And I think it's actually a time of purging, a time for these patterns to come into our awareness so that we can see how destructive they are and say, enough is enough. We need to heal and change and transform. And what's interesting, as we're seeing the intensity of this turbulence and destruction on the planet, we're also seeing this incredible movement of more and more people into coming back to the heart, moving into higher consciousness, healing. As a clinical psychologist, Ryan, I am stunned with how rapidly now people can heal from the trauma from the past as they're opening to these energies that are coming to us. So we're getting that support to be in the shift if we open to that and participate in our own process of healing and transformation.
0: So how long have you been practicing clinical psychology?
1: Oh, more decades than you want to know.
0: Okay. So what you're saying is in the past recent years, you have seen this is not something that you're just saying it to say it. You have literally seen changes in people's behaviors when it comes to this.
1: I have literally seen that in my early career as a clinical psychologist. My focus was working with trauma. That was my specialty. And I would work for years, sometimes multiple times a week, helping people work through their particularly childhood trauma experiences. And it is amazing to me the different energies and support that is there for people now to be healing even severe early trauma in a much more accelerated way. And I think that is because of these energies that we're experiencing and the profound support that we're getting to heal and be in this time of accelerated transformation.
0: Do you think we as people are all in the same boat when it comes to these different shifts of consciousness, or some people they're quicker than others, some people later than others, some people won't get it at all. Is there like a range of how this will impact people?
1: I think we're already seeing that on the planet. And I'm seeing this kind of divide between people that are on this path of rapid change and movement into higher consciousness. And we're also seeing some people who are really resisting the shift. And I think there are many people who've benefited from these power over paradigms who don't want to lose the power and control. Mm-hmm. So we're seeing more authoritarian leadership on the planet. We're seeing extremes of the power over paradigms as they're trying to hang on to control.
0: So that's kind of some of the proof you look for. You're saying that they're taking advantage of it. They understand, they recognize it. So they use it as a way to overcompensate in some ways. And that's why we're seeing such extremes.
1: Right. Exactly.
0: Okay. Well, we know what happens when extremes hit. At some point, there's a breaking point. And again, that breaking point, you say, you think it's going to happen in this time period between now and 2032? That's the breaking point? Or is that just a point of enlightenment where we won't reach a breaking point, perhaps? Maybe we'll avoid that.
1: I really see it as this 7-year period of a karmic choice point for us individually and collectively to determine what trajectory we're on as humanity. Because and part of the reason I see that time frame between 2025 and 2032 is that ancient cultures around the globe honored the energy of Orion. It's very, I could tell you more in detail how tied in Orion is to these shifts in the precessional cycle. But it really is the cosmic marker of our journey of shift in consciousness as humanity. And for the ancient Egyptians, Orion with the upraised arm was the symbol of Osiris and his death and resurrection. And June of 2032, when we have the conjunction of Saturn and Uranus, it will literally in the sky be in the upraised arm of Orion. And Saturn and Uranus mark movement into new forms, new paradigms. And the upraised arm of Orion is about cosmic order triumphs over chaos and disorder. If we open as humanity and choose to participate with these energies that are guiding us in this transformational time, I believe that will be when we'll really cross the threshold into a rapid movement into higher consciousness, which means coming from the heart, coming back into balance, coming back into that awareness that everything is interconnected, and coming back into right harmony with each other and all of life.
0: Do you think there's a generational aspect to this? Do you think there's a certain age group that's more inclined to move the ball forward?
1: I do believe that a lot of the children that are being born in this time already are carrying some of these new paradigms and a higher level of consciousness, and they will be supporting us in making this shift. But I think we're all capable, no matter what our age, of opening to these energies that are supporting us in awakening and healing and moving through this time of transformation if we open to it.
0: Maybe you can help describe what would happen as me as an individual. If I were to reach a higher level of consciousness, what would that be like? What would I visualize? What would I see? What would I feel? Can you kind of describe it?
1: It means living less from the mind and more from the heart. It means opening more to your intuition and the awareness that we can open to that interconnectedness with all that is. It means being very conscious in your day-to-day life about your actions, your words, how you're in harmony within yourself and your own body and your own emotions, and how you're in right relationship with the people around you, how you are in relationship with the natural world around you. The whole cosmos is meant to be in right harmony. We talk about the harmony of the spheres. We're meant to live in balance with all that is. You know, species, my friend Elizabeth Satoris, the evolution biologist, talked about how when a species evolves, it moves from the sense of its survival of the fittest, kill or be killed, to the realization that, no, we all thrive when we realize we're interdependent and interconnected. And she said, we as humanity are the species that needs to mature and grow up and wake up and catch up to those other species to come back into balance.
0: So are you describing like that old commercial, buy the world a Coke? Is that what you're describing?
1: That would be a very simplified, not exactly higher consciousness version of what I'm saying.
0: Well, okay. I'm trying to find ways that I could relate it to things that I make. For whatever reason, things in movies, television, pop culture.
1: Yeah, it means coming from compassion, coming from your heart. It means having respect for the people and the life around you. It means remembering that everything is sacred. Everything is part of this oneness of all that is. So you're treating the natural world around you, your neighbors, your friends, as you would want to be treated yourself. It's that kind of energy. Love your neighbor as yourself.
0: Is there a character in television or movies that you would say that's the perfect embodiment of what I'm trying to describe as like a Disney princess, perhaps like a Snow White? Is there something out there that would say that is personifying what I'm trying to describe?
1: I actually think ancient mythology is the better place to look. And I think the whole story of Isis and Osiris coming from ancient Egypt is a perfect description of how to live in harmony or get caught in chaos or disorder. But another more modern story might be the Tolkien trilogy and Frodo, who is very much on a path of moving into consciousness.
0: Yeah, I think Bob Dylan did a song about Isis, and I forgot what album that was. But yes, I know what you mean. Are you ready to take some calls in the next hour from listeners?
1: Sure.
0: Are there any types of calls you would like to get? Anything in particular that you like?
1: I'm open.
0: Okay, good. I think we're going to get some interesting listener feedback in the next hour. If people wanted to look up your book, Astrological Ages in the Galactic Center, where can they go?
1: They can go to Amazon.com. 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
11: This is a Fox News alert back in the U.S. I'm Sue Guzman. The 17 American passengers in the cruise ship hit by the hantavirus outbreak have arrived home. HHS says one has mild symptoms, the other has tested positive. So we hear from Fox's Grinnell Scott.
12: While the University of Nebraska Medical Center's National Quarantine Unit has agreed to receive the 17 Americans on board that cruise ship, it's not required they go there. Acting Director of the World Health Organization's Department of Epidemic and Pandemic Management, Maria Van Kerkhove, on Fox's The Sunday Briefing said that is part of WHO policy.
13: Active follow-up for 42 days. This would include checks, health checks by authorities, and either be quarantined at home or quarantined in a medical facility.
12: Kerkhove said real-time updates are shared with the CDC as patients are observed. Grinnell Scott, Fox News.
11: President Trump rejecting Iran's response to a U.S. peace proposal to end the ongoing conflict. The president reacting on Truth Social.
14: The president wrote, "I have just read the response from Iran's so-called representatives. I don't like it. Totally unacceptable. Thank you for your attention to this matter."
11: Fox's Alex Hogan reporting. President Trump heads to Beijing this week for a high-stakes summit with China's leader.
15: This week's trip to China will be the first by an American president since President Trump traveled to Beijing back in 2017. It comes amid trade tensions and the ongoing war in Iran. President Trump has met several times with China's President Xi Jinping, and both leaders have expressed a commitment to fostering a strong bilateral relationship. That relationship has been strained at times with tit-for-tat tariffs amid negotiations over a long-term trade deal.
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25: There's nearly 678,290,000 kids under five around the world. But what's so important about being five? A lot, it turns out. Children who live to age five are twice as likely to reach adulthood. That's why vaccines matter so much. For 40 years, Rotary and partners have delivered vaccines globally. Like here, and even here. Impressive, right? But 12.5 million children are still totally unvaccinated. Rotary knows we can find them. Because when Rotary and Indian vaccinators looked for families at bus and train stations, used motorbikes, and trekked house to house, they lowered polio cases by 94%. See? It can be done. And the results are worth it. Let's ensure that all children grow up safe from preventable diseases.
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26: It's a 6 on the WOKV weather meters. We've had a few isolated heavy downpours of rain and storms scattered around the Jax Metro. Tonight, there's just an isolated shower chance mainly near and north of I-10. Most spots will not see rain. Low temperatures will be in the upper 60s. Monday is partly cloudy, and there will be a few showers and storms again, mainly in the afternoon and evening. Temperatures will be hot, up near 90 degrees, and then we're a bit cooler on Tuesday with a few more clouds and still a few showers. From the Action News Jax First Alert Weather Center, I'm meteorologist Corey Sima for 104.5 WOKV.
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1: So what do you want to know about the times we're in? 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Our guest is astrologer Dr. Heather Ensworth, a clinical psychologist, and trying to understand the meaning of the times we live in today, and what could those astrological signs mean for it, and perhaps are we in a very critical time period between now and 2032? I think that's a good question. I want to thank Pam, who emailed me and said that one Bob Dylan track was the second cut on his album Desire from 1976. I couldn't remember which one that was on, so thank you for sending that in. If you have a comment or question, how about you just call in, because we're going to take some of those here this hour with Dr. Heather Ensworth. Don't go anywhere.
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0: And welcome back to Coast AM. I'm your host, Ryan Recker. If you want to email me, ryanrecker@coasttocoastam.com. And the new book that came out not long ago, just a few months ago, Astrological Ages in the Galactic Center, our guest, author and astrologist, astrologer, Dr. Heather Ensworth. Thank you so much again for joining us. Do you want to take some calls from listeners?
1: Sure.
0: Okay. Got some email questions, too, that are kind of interesting. I think a lot of people, you know, and if they go to your website, risingmoonhealingcenter.com, they might have some ideas of things that you do. But trying to get down to the cycle, this seems to be the one question I keep getting through the email. So let's start with the wild card line. And Aaron is in Fountain Valley, California. Aaron, go ahead. You're on Coast to Coast AM.
2: Hi, Dr. Heather Ensworth. How are you?
3: I'm okay. How are you?
2: I'm very good. Thank you so much. You're very knowledgeable, and I appreciate your wisdom as far as the astral cosmos scenario of how our binary system is and everything, and possibly extraterrestrial people out there probably calling in on another Ryan Recker dimension type radio program. And not dimension if we're on the same one, right? But anyway, thank you, Ryan. You're wrecking it. Anyway,
0: okay,
2: I wanted to say
0: that in a good way.
2: This is the focal point. Obviously, nobody is talking about this. Why do we even know about the precession? 26,000, 24,000. It's because people have been around and there's been a civilization, an advanced, knowledgeable, communicable civilization, whether there's cataclysms and things that interrupt and we get amnesia and we forget who we are. Obviously, doesn't that simple fact that we're mathematically, astronomically, astrologically looking at the stars, that shows that we've been so much in antiquity.
0: Okay.
3: Okay, I'm not sure what your question is with that, but I think what you're saying is, yes, we have been in relationship with the sky, with the stars, for tens of thousands of years. And in my research, what I've realized is ancient cultures were very tuned in to these larger cycles. You know, in our modern times, we barely can think a year ahead, but they were thinking about these 24,000-year cycles and aware of these times of major shift that happened. And part of what's extraordinary is if you look at sites like the pyramids on the Giza Plateau and the Sphinx, if you look at Göbekli Tepe in Turkey, you look at some of the sites in Peru, they were built 12,000 years ago, and they are encoded with messages in stone about these shifts that we go through. And I think that part of the meaning of that was they were built 12,000 years ago as we were starting into this time of the descending consciousness. And I think those advanced cultures were trying to leave us messages in stone for this time to help us remember and wake up. And that's extraordinary to think about.
0: Okay. Let's go to the first-time caller line. And Charles is in Arizona. Charles, go ahead. You're on Coast to Coast AM.
4: Yeah, this doctor very much it's very refreshing to hear so much assertion of oneness and unity. And I'm 77. I've been a committed daily meditator for about 56 years, and great benefits and learning, you know, more and more who one is. And it's interesting you mentioned Kali Yuga. I've been studying the world teacher and spirituality, Sri Satyasai Baba, since 1971, and been over there many times, and endless personal experience. And he is in his discourses, he's gone, left the body in 2011, but endless discourses and writings stressing fundamental unity. We are all one, all time, and I see this as the source consciousness, infinite consciousness, thought up all the universe or multiple universes. And we have it backwards, you know. The deeper that the theoretical physicists look, the more nothing apparently is there. And material is important. We have to navigate it. But the ultimate high value thing is the source itself, infinite formless consciousness. And it's been very apparent to me that a lot of times it doesn't intrude, it waits to be invited, not always, but it's totally capable and happy to relate to every creation in the way each person needs, tailored to the individual. So it's fascinating. I don't know if you're familiar with Sai Baba, but he said Kali Yuga is ending, yes, and the Golden Age is on its way. And the main thing is, he stressed, you know, as you say, our truth, our reality is not separable from the source. Yes. And he encouraged endlessly to realize that the, as the Hindus refer, Atma Brahma, we are that, and wake up to it. And so I don't know if you're familiar with that teacher.
3: Yes, I am. And I'm so grateful that you are sharing all of this. Everything you're saying is very profound. And I so agree with you that we are coming back into that remembrance that we are surrounded by this cosmic consciousness that loves us, is there for us, is guiding us and supporting us as we open to that. And Sai Baba was so in tune with that and teaching that. And I think so many spiritual teachers have been trying to guide us to understand how intense this time of change is and what is possible if we do open to this consciousness that surrounds us. And I also liked what you said about the importance of realizing, as really it's only been in the last 4,000 or 5,000 years that we as humanity have gotten caught in left brain dominance.
0: Prior to that, we were right
3: brain dominant, which means more intuitive, more able to see the interconnectedness of everything, thinking in a more integrative way. We're caught now more in that analytical mind that separates things and gets caught in analysis and the illusion of separation. And I think as we come back to our hearts and as we're in this time of shift from a neuropsychological perspective, we're actually coming back into more integration of left brain, right brain ways of knowing, which support us in realizing everything is interconnected and we're a part of the oneness of all that is.
0: So something Charles brought up there was the meditation side of it. I'm guessing that's a common thread. People that meditate kind of understand. But the Golden Age side of it, can you find yourself getting into a time where you're shifting that's different than the time that you're in? Meaning, could you, through meditation and through your understanding, get to that Golden Age before it actually gets there?
3: Oh, I think, as Charles was just saying, Sai Baba certainly experienced that. I think Christ consciousness is all about that. I think there have been people in different ages who were able to open and remember and come back into that sense of wholeness and interconnectedness with all that is. What's really profound now on the planet is we're having this opportunity as a collective to make that shift if we open to it.
0: Okay. Let's take another call. And how about we go to the wild card line? And Eric is in Washington State. Go ahead, Eric. You're on Coast to Coast AM.
1: Hey, Mr. Recker. And what a great show tonight with your host. And I just wanted to ask, I talked to George Norrie a while back, and he had an Egyptian specialist. And I told, you know, George, I really think, and the specialist, that the Sphinx was a female, a female hominid, and that it was changed. And then the Egyptian specialist said, yes, that's amazing, George. Your client, is, you know, your caller is correct, that it does say Babuo. And Babuo means Bastet. And Bastet is the second daughter of the sun god Ra. Can you tell me if we are connected and astrologically as cat people, how we are, please?
0: Okay.
3: I don't know about whether we're connected as cat people, but I totally agree with you. I've done a lot of trips to ancient Egypt, done a lot of study, and I fully agree with you that the Sphinx was originally built as a lioness, and later the head was changed to be the head of a pharaoh. And you can tell the head is smaller in proportion in comparison with the lion body of the Sphinx. And it was built to be a lioness, as I was saying earlier, directly facing the lion of Leo, the stars of Leo rising at the time of spring equinox. It would have been extraordinary to witness.
0: Okay. Let's take another call. And west of the Rockies, Mark is in Roseville, California. Mark, go ahead. You're on Coast to Coast AM.
5: Yeah, I'd like to know if Heather knows about the Summer Triangle, Northern Cross, Cygnus the Swan, and Deneb.
3: Yes. Yes. Thank you. I was hoping to get into that. I think that is so important. And we have recently gotten information that a microquasar, CX3, has activated in Cygnus. That was tracked back in January. It was really intense the beginning of April. What's really interesting is there's a book called The Cygnus Mystery by Andrew Collins, and he indicates that he believes that activation of that binary, that microquasar in Cygnus, is part of what activated the shift into the Golden Age around the time of 6000 BCE, and that its activation now in these recent times may be another aspect of what is causing the shifts in us biologically and psychologically and in our consciousness to have this opportunity to make this evolutionary leap into higher consciousness. So it's absolutely fascinating, and it led me into a deeper dive into exploring that. It's called the Summer Triangle here in the Northern Hemisphere, but it's visible in both hemispheres. And those stars of Vega, Altair, and Deneb are incredibly important in ancient cultures, in their associations with the processional cycle. And Deneb was the pole star at the time of the Golden Age, 16,000 BCE.
0: Well, so we saw the comet Atlas just recently. Is there some significance to that when you're looking at signs?
3: Oh, yes, absolutely. I have a YouTube channel and put out a lot of information about 3i Atlas and how significant it was in its movement through our solar system, its activation of its pass by Mars, its pass by Venus, and then its pass by Jupiter. And in so many ways, I think 3i Atlas was bringing in it, you know, that what I call a galactic being is millions of years old. And I think was coming into our solar system to activate our remembrance, to support our planets coming more back into balance. And in particular, it was activating Mars and Venus, which reflect those energies of the sacred masculine and the sacred feminine that have been so out of balance in this time of our lower level of consciousness. And I think it was calling us back into coming back into wholeness and reintegrating those energies in a more balanced, highly conscious way.
0: A person emailed in, it was Rob, and he was asking a question about the animal kingdom. When it comes to these shifts of consciousness, when it comes to changes of hearts, can you observe these things in the animal kingdom, or is this just a human thing?
3: Observe the shifts in terms of what's happening now?
0: Well, when you talk about people's hearts changing, the oneness, the shift of consciousness, can you observe this in animals, or is it just a human shift?
3: No, absolutely. And I so believe, you know, I've done a lot of shamanic training, and, you know, through shamanic training, we can learn how to remember our capacity to communicate and be in relationship with the plants and animals. And I believe the animals are so trying to guide us in how to come back into that realization that everything is interdependent and interconnected. And I think the plants are so trying to heal us.
0: Oh, interesting. Plants in that way, too. Okay, let's take some more calls after the break. Again, if people wanted to find your book, I know it's been out, and I was looking on Amazon, has great reviews, Astrological Ages in the Galactic Center. Where can people find it?
3: Amazon.com, Barnes & Noble, InnerTraditions.com, or on my website, RisingMoonHealingCenter.com.
0: Great. Dr. Heather Ensworth is our guest. If you want to email your questions, you can do that too. We have another half hour, so just give us a call, and we'll try to get you on here. 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
4: This is a Fox News alert. 17 American passengers from the cruise ship hit by a hantavirus outbreak have returned to these states early this morning. HHS says one is showing mild symptoms, while a second American tested positive but has no symptoms. The 17 U.S. citizens, along with one British national, are now in Nebraska for screening. President Trump has rejected Iran's response to the latest U.S. peace proposal.
5: The administration saying it's not at all what they had hoped for. The president wrote, "I have just read the response from Iran's so-called representatives. I don't like it. Totally unacceptable."
4: Fox's Alex Hogan. President Trump and Chinese President Xi Jinping set to meet in Beijing this week. The two are expected to discuss the war in Iran, as well as tensions in Taiwan, trade, and more. 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
13: It's a 6 on the WOKV weather meters. We've had a few isolated heavy downpours of rain and storms scattered around the Jax Metro. Tonight, there's just an isolated shower chance mainly near and north of I-10. Most spots will not see rain. Low temperatures will be in the upper 60s. Monday is partly cloudy, and there will be a few showers and storms again, mainly in the afternoon and evening. Temperatures will be hot, up near 90 degrees, and then we're a bit cooler on Tuesday with a few more clouds and still a few showers. From the Action News Jax First Alert Weather Center, I'm meteorologist Corey Sima for 104.5 WOKV.
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1: And we'll take some more of your calls with our guest here. We have another half hour with Dr. Heather Ensworth. So if you have comments or questions, this would be a good time to get on the line as we try to get through as many as we can. If you want to email me, RyanRecker at coasttocoastam.com. That is the email address. 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And I mentioned this at the start of the show, but it's worth mentioning again. 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The Living Legend Award is well-deserved. 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It is a really powerful way to find exactly what you're looking for. Become a Coast to Coast insider. It is worth it if you like a show like this and you want to listen any time of the day, anywhere, anytime, in your car, wherever it may be, on your phone, at home. Become an insider. We're going to take a quick break and we'll be right back with Dr. Heather Ensworth. 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

0: And welcome back to Coast AM. I'm going to say a lot of this is very fascinating, and you can tell decades of work and research goes into this topic from Dr. Heather Ensworth, clinical psychologist. You can find her work online, risingmoonhealingcenter.com, and the new book, Astrological Ages in the Galactic Center. Are you ready to take some more calls, Dr. Ensworth?
1: Sure, it's great.
0: Okay. How about we go east of the Rockies in Vaughn? It's in Beaumont, Texas. Vaughn, you're on Coast to Coast AM. Go ahead.
2: Yes, I was wondering, as one become more spiritual, are astrological predictions, do they become less accurate? And I have another question. Mm-hmm.
1: That's an excellent question. You know, part of my view of planetary energies, where we call them transits astrologically, is that they aren't predictive or deterministic so much as they're trying to guide us and show us the energies that are at work in this sea of cosmic consciousness. So they can manifest in our lives in a number of different ways, depending on how we interact with them and our level of consciousness. But I also think, and you may be tapping into something I think very important, that as we can really move into that highest level of consciousness that we access in the golden age, that may be part of what we're being supported to re-experience in these coming times, is that we move beyond time and space. And then we are more in connection with cosmic consciousness and may really be experiencing these different energies in a completely different way.
0: Okay, Vaughn, you had a part two of the question?
2: Yes. Think that that there's, you know, like different words that can describe, you know, the same experience. I think a direct experience where it's not influenced by past experiences, you know, is the same thing as universal consciousness and faith and love. It's like a direct, immediate experience. To me, you know, what end up overshadowing that universal type of direct experiences, the mind darts back on past experiences and end up, you know, your direct experience is lost. It becomes an indirect experience, and meditation brings you into the awareness of self, which brings you into a direct experience instead of a mind darting back and coming forth, you know, overshadowing. And I think that's what the Bible means by don't eat from the knowledge of the known, you know, of good and evil, which is everything.
1: Okay. Yeah. Well, I think what you're saying that's so important, and another book that I co-authored with Christina Lee, From Trauma to Freedom, talks about how, you know, if we've had these painful or traumatic experiences in the past, that can color how we experience our current reality. And it's only when we heal that then we can begin to perceive what's going on around us without filtering it through the experiences from the past. Otherwise, we're really being controlled by what we may have pushed into our unconscious, but it's actively affecting how we respond to everything around us, which I think is what you're talking about. And from my perspective, part of how we've gotten so out of balance in the world as humanity is, in the research that I've done, we experienced trauma 6,000 years ago that I think activated a collective trauma response. And if you really look at our movement into this time of the Kali Yuga, the lower level of consciousness, what we're seeing is generation after generation of passing on these trauma patterns. War leads to more war. Violence leads to more violence. We just keep perpetuating trauma. And then it filters how we see reality, and we think this is how humanity is. And what you're saying is so important as we come back to the witness self through being on a path of healing, through meditation, we can begin to see how destructive these patterns are, or how we're filtering everything through our past pain and experiences. And then we can begin to be on a path of change and heal that and move into more clarity and higher consciousness.
0: Okay, Vaughn, thank you for your call. Let's go back to the wild card line. And Gary is in Billings, Montana. Gary, you're on Coast to Coast AM. Go ahead.
3: Oh, thank you for taking my call. I was wondering if the good doctor has any tips for what to be watch for as far as any hindrances or keep an eye out for things that may hinder us on our route to ascension and personal growth and such. She got any ideas about some things that might be glaring us in the face that we should take heed of? That's all I got.
0: Okay.
1: No, that's a great question. You know, I think part of what's hard is there is so much turbulence in the world right now, and so much of what we get bombarded by with news and social media is fear-based. And it can keep us in this experience of stress and fear and caught in the turbulence on the planet. And I think we need to take time to be in nature. We need to take time to meditate. We need to do those things that can bring us back to that connection with our hearts, back to that witness self, so that we can see the larger shifts that are happening. And the more of us that are on a path of healing and transformation, the more we come back to our hearts and emanate that energy of love and compassion into the collective consciousness, the more we're supporting the healing of the world and the larger shifts that can unfold. Rupert Sheldrake has talked about the morphogenic fields, that as we shift our consciousness, we support the shift in the consciousness of the collective.
0: Okay. Let's go to the wild card line again. And George is in Michigan. George, you're on Coast to Coast AM. Go ahead.
4: Hello. I am very interested in your guest there. She seems extremely knowledgeable. And I've got a question that I don't know if she can expand on it or not, if there's any merit to it or not. But I have learned 60 years ago or so, what I learned is the most powerful power in this whole universe is the power of goodness and the power of love and giving. And they say that power, that's our creator, God. And the most different power is the power of evil, hate, and greed. And that's the opposite power of Satan. And I just wonder if she could expand on that and tell me more about that idea or theory.
0: Competing powers.
1: I so agree with you that the highest power is the power of love, and that's part of this karmic choice point that we're in. Do we stay caught in polarization? Do we stay caught in hate and destruction and are being in conflict with each other? Or do we choose that path of love and come back into balance and come back into mutual respect and collaboration with each other? The whole meaning of the Aquarian age that we're moving into is to come back into balance and harmony, to realize we are all part of the oneness of all that is, that as we hurt each other, we're hurting ourselves. So it's guiding us to come back into collaboration, to let go of these power over paradigms that are so destructive, and to live more in collaboration and compassion in community with each other.
0: Okay. Let's go back to the wild card line. And Walter is in Phoenix, Arizona. Walter, you're on Coast to Coast AM with Heather Ensworth. Go ahead.
5: Thank you, Mr. Recker. Doctor, I have two books that I have been studying, and I was moved into the Bible. And all three books speak of the same thing. The first book that I started studying about 35 years ago is called A Course in Miracles. And it's written by Jesus to bring us into the purification of mind. And I took it from the purification of mind to the purification of body. But I was also reading and studying a book called the Urantia Book. And what we call Earth is actually called Urantia. Have you ever read either one of these books?
1: I know quite a bit about The Course in Miracles, the other book I've heard of, but I haven't looked into it. But I think what you're saying, and I do believe, you know, Christ came at the beginning of the age of Pisces and was bringing that message of love, of peace, of compassion. And I believe that was what we were meant to move into as we moved into the age of Pisces, with teachings from Christ, teachings from Buddha and others guiding us to remember we're part of cosmic consciousness. We are meant to live from love in relationship with each other. But unfortunately, the power over paradigms that we got caught in the age of Aries continued into the age of Pisces, and those early mystical traditions of Buddhism, of Christianity, of Islam, of Judaism got turned into institutionalized religions in that power over paradigm, and we lost connection to the deeper meaning of those teachings. And that's part of what we need to come back to now.
0: Okay. Let's go east of the Rockies, and Doug is in Tennessee. Doug, you're on Coast to Coast AM. Go ahead.
6: Hi, Ryan. Let me give you a little history first. And please try and understand. I've been abused into a heart attack. And for the last 4 years, I have not had any contact with anyone. I'd like to know, if we're so connected, how come I've never found anyone to connect to? And how come every hand that's ever touched me has hit me?
1: Oh, I'm deeply, deeply saddened to hear that. Very sorry to hear that. And you might find that book that I mentioned earlier, From Trauma to Freedom, helpful to you. But yes, I think that we are living in a time when there is so much trauma on the planet, and it separates us from each other, and it leads to that kind of violence and abuse. And I do really send you lots of support for your own healing process, because I think many of us are really coming out of a lot of trauma in our lives. And this is time when we are being supported to heal and come back into balance with each other. But again, we have free will, and some are choosing to be on that path and some are resisting it. And that can lead to this ongoing illusion of separation that we can get caught in on the planet, and the ongoing patterns of trauma and division and destruction. And that needs to stop.
0: Okay. Let's go west of the Rockies. And David is calling in from Arizona. David, you're on Coast to Coast AM. Go ahead.
7: Yes. Thanks for taking my call. I called in roughly 12, 14 years ago. Dr. Paul Davies was on. He and George were talking about the limitations of the material realms. I interjected the idea that our scientific world, the scientific view of the world, leaves out the concept of consciousness. I also suggested that it is possible to go from here to the farthest galaxy instantaneously because God is on, God is here, God is there, God is everywhere. The Bible informs us that God is love. So when we ascend to God's realm to live in love, anything is possible, including miracles. I've had three miracles that otherwise would not be possible in the material realm. My heart stopped one time for an hour, and I'm here to tell you that the answer to all of our problems is that God is love. He wants everyone to live in that realm, not in the mind level. When we live in the mind level, we are shortchanging ourselves. It's like your guest said, we filter our reality through mind, what the mind has experienced.
0: For the sake of time, David, I'm sorry, we got to get going because we're just at the end of the program. I want to make sure Heather has a chance to respond to that. So, Heather, what do you think?
1: Well, I think there are many paths to the divine, but I do fully believe, as he was just saying, that we live in this realm of divine cosmic consciousness that is about love. And that is our home. That is our birthright. That's what we're being called back into connection with. And if you think about the fact that in our galaxy, 4% is visible matter, 96% is dark matter, dark energy, we need to remember that there is so much beyond our mind's comprehension and come back to our hearts and that awareness.
0: Great.
1: That we're surrounded in a sea of love.
0: The book, Astrological Ages in the Galactic Center, you can do a search for that on Amazon. And for our guest, Dr. Heather Ensworth, thank you so much for joining us tonight. We really appreciate it.
1: Thank you, Ryan. Great to be here.
0: Well, these nights go by so quick. If you want to reach me after the show, Ryan Recker at coasttocoastam.com is the email address. So many different people to thank. Michael Cosio, Adam Thompson, Gina Silvetti, Stephanie Smith, Dan Galanti, Donna Walker, Tom Danheiser, Sue Trakis, Bill May, Sean Latasseur, Lex Lonehood, my mentor Phil Tower, and the legends who make this all possible, George Norrie and Art Bell, and you, the listener. Hope to talk to you again here soon in a few weeks. Have a great night.

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9: Good morning, Jacksonville. It is 5 o'clock. I'm Benjamin Fridkiss. A Jacksonville shipyards worker is dead after a workplace accident. Action News Jax's Yona Gavino reports.
10: That worker was killed while doing maintenance on heavy equipment at Jacksonville's BAE Systems Shipyard. That is an aerospace and maritime company. A spokesperson for the company told us the worker was working on a self-propelled modular transporter. The spokesperson says it is investigating the cause of the tragic accident.
9: BAE Systems says the safety of its employees remains a top priority. Multiple people in South Florida still recovering after a boat explosion in Miami. Nearby boaters say it could have been avoided.
11: This guy got in a hurry, his people got on board, and he turned the key and didn't open the hatches and didn't turn on the blowers, and he blew people out of the boat.
12: Saw a lot of them with burns all over them, and I said, that is a hot fire. It's quick.
9: 11 people were hospitalized. Several agencies say the explosion was caused by gas, but the investigation remains ongoing. Nassau County commissioners are set to meet today to discuss and vote on a year-long moratorium on the development of data centers.
13: Now, if approved, it would prevent any data centers from moving into the county. The commission says right now there are no current proposals, but of course, Action News Jax has been telling you about public pushback from a plan back in April.
9: Shea Simon reports, last week, Governor DeSantis signed a new law that's designed to protect Floridians from hyperscale data centers.
14: It ensures that local governments maintain the authority to exercise the powers and responsibilities.
9: It bans utilities from passing data center costs, including electricity costs, onto residential and small business customers. And Adventure Landing will be opening its doors one more time for a public auction. Equipment and memorabilia are all available for bidding, which includes park signage, go-karts, simulators, kids' rides, arcade games, restaurant and kitchen equipment, operational supplies, and other memorabilia. The doors will open to go and take a look at what will be available for the online bidding today through Wednesday. You can find a link to the online auction at WOKV.com. 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
16: It's a 7 on the WOKV weather meter on this Monday. The weather today will be a lot like yesterday. It'll be partly sunny, hot, and humid with a few afternoon and evening storms, but it's not going to rain everywhere. Jacksonville gets up to 88. We'll be in the mid-80s all the way to the beaches. Tonight, isolated showers will still be hanging around. Low temperatures will be in the mid to upper 60s. And then Tuesday looks partly to mostly cloudy with a few showers and isolated storms as well. Daytime highs will be cooler, only in the 70s. Wednesday, then, is partly sunny. Can't rule out an isolated coastal shower. Temperatures will be back up in the 80s. Then we're near 90 on Thursday, even into Friday, while we turn back to sunshine and dry weather. From the Action News Jax First Alert Weather Center, I'm meteorologist Corey Sima for 104.5 WOKV.
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9: Good morning. 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I'm Benjamin Fridkiss. The U.S. Senate quietly bans lawmakers and their staff from making bets on prediction markets. This after a special forces soldier bet and profited off of the capture of Nicolas Maduro, illegally utilizing non-public government information. Eben Brown joined Jacksonville's Morning News' Rich Jones to talk about it more.
17: This is about the betting markets for, or they call them the prediction markets. This is the, which are legitimate trading markets, but it is kind of a form of gambling. And the Senate has now passed rules first to apply to the members of the Senate, but also now to their staffers, that they can't participate in this because they have access to inside information that would unfairly advantage them in that trading market. And so the House is also working on some rule changes that would affect their members the same way. But this is a step, I think, in the right direction. It's bipartisan, and it's saying that our people cannot participate in this. Some of these trading opinion markets are trading in ways that don't allow that kind of participation. Kalshi, for instance, which we at Fox News have a working relationship with, they already ban lawmakers from their platform. But this is the Senate and I guess the House in short order kind of policing their own. This would make it a rules violation, therefore an ethics matter, if one of their members or their staffers is to have been found using their inside information to profit.
18: I wonder how widespread or pervasive are these prediction markets in trading specifically with members of Congress and their staff?
17: I don't think that it's all that widespread. I think this is a matter of clarifying rules and putting things down on paper so that no one goes off into this, and it becomes a problem. But we did just have an incident of a special forces member convicted for using classified information to place a bet right before the special ops work in Venezuela that Nicolas Maduro would be toppled. And he won a lot of money doing that, this guy. But he did it with classified information that was also inside information. And so that's problematic. And you know, yes, we have the unfair practices with regard to using insider information to get ahead of a trading market. But then there was also the use of classified information, which is another problem altogether. The old axiom still is in effect here. Loose lips sink ships, right? We don't want our classified information out there because someone who is known to be in possession of classified or has classification rights is now placing bets, and people are watching those bets and kind of deducing what that classified information is. That doesn't help our national security.
18: Are these companies, the Polymarket, the Kalshis, and the others, do they want to see those?
17: I think so. Like I said, Kalshi already bans lawmakers from their platform. These are not just simple betting apps, of which there are plenty of out there, but these are bona fide markets, right? You know, when you are participating in the prediction markets, you're buying a stock contract. You're betting that something will happen. Someone is betting against you, and you putting your money means you have some confidence in this. And this is why the data from those markets is used as a very effective opinion polling. But at the same time, if you're doing your research and you have a hunch and you want to take a risk, you might bet against the grain here. You might bet that something is going to happen when other people are betting against it. And if you're right, you make a killing. That's a legitimate trading market, and they want those. The companies behind these markets want them to be legitimate trading markets. They don't want them to be affected by this, because then the vast majority of people will stop using them. They'll lose confidence.
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17: It's a 7 on the WOKV weather meter for Monday. It'll be partly sunny, hot, and humid with a few storms this afternoon and evening. Daytime highs get up near 90 degrees, so it's going to feel like summer and look like summer for some thanks to the rain and storms, but it's not going to rain everywhere. Tonight, there will be some isolated showers hanging around, spreading out a bit as well. Low temperatures will be in the mid-60s. Then we'll only be in the 70s for highs Tuesday. It'll be partly to mostly cloudy with a few more showers. From the Action News Jack's First Alert Weather Center. I'm meteorologist Corey Sima for 104.5 WOKV.
18: First Alert Traffic from the Strata Air Conditioning and Heating Traffic Center.
19: You got an early morning crash, 95 southbound at the south end of the Fowler Warren Bridge. It's got the left shoulder blocked. From the WOKV Traffic Center, I'm Scott Young.
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22: Jacksonville's Morning News in Depth with Christine Bellino invites First Coast Crime Stoppers Executive Director Chase Robinson to highlight a press conference happening this week.
23: It's to highlight a cold case homicide that occurred back in 2007. And we're bringing on multiple members of the family, having the lead cold case detective from JSO present, as well as members from Project Cold Case to go over what happened in this case, kind of refresh the public's memory to hopefully see if that generates any anonymous tips, because we're talking about almost 19 years that this family is gone without any arrest being made, without any justice being brought to them and their family.
24: So when you have these press conferences about the cold cases, are they effective? And I don't mean that to restate the obvious, but does the actual getting together of law enforcement and media successfully highlight the case and result in more tips or jogging of people's memories?
23: So I would say most importantly, it gives the family members a sense of meaning, because when you're dealing with these cold case homicides, a lot of times the families feel forgotten or left behind, and it's not any disservice to the community or to the Jacksonville Sheriff's Office, but it's just the length of time that passes between when the incident occurred and current. So what we try to do is just give these families a moment to speak directly to the community, where there's no reporters in front of them, there's no questions being asked. It's just a moment where they can speak from the heart. And what we see in return from this is a conversation being had in the community, where before there were no conversations being had. And ultimately what it leads to are tips coming in, but also a reigniting of the investigation by JSO and continuing that communication between the detectives and the family. So it's a kind of a whirlwind of different moving parts there, but we see it come together, and the events have been really successful, and we're looking forward to not only next Thursday, but many more to come in the future.
24: And Chase, it must be so rewarding when those cold cases get solved for not just First Coast Crime Stoppers, but the family and also law enforcement, because they've solved something. How, and I think one of the challenges is that when, you know, something happens, say it's something like in this case, a murder, you know, there are other things, people are not necessarily paying attention. They hear there's a murder, unless it happened in their neighborhood, they're not really paying attention. After the fact, when there's more information and you guys can come out and say, okay, well, now we have these 10 pieces of information that we can share with you in one big swoop, instead of, you know, day by day, we're giving you piecemeal. Mm-hmm. And that's what we do in the media. We do, you know, as we learn things, we, you know, we're learning more about X, Y, and Z. It must be more helpful for somebody to go back and go, you know, I was on the street corner that day and I did see a blue truck.
23: Mm-hmm. So a lot of times it's a multi-pronged approach. So we have JSO going back and doing an in-depth analysis of the case file. And that case file might not have been looked at for a couple years, a decade. So it allows JSO to become re-familiar with the details, what they're looking for, what they already know, or even what they don't know. But then also on our side as well, what we try to provide the public is, like you said, sort of a conglomerate of information spanning that 19-year time frame. So for instance, Barry B.J. Brooks, who we're covering next Thursday, the apartment complex that he was murdered at has changed names 3 or 4 times. And that hasn't been mentioned once in any news article or any agency. So even little details like that of someone that, you know, used to live there, but because of the 19 years, forgot or want to be reminded of little details like that. So it really provides the community with those resources to take that stroll down memory lane, like I always like to say, to find those memories that could have been repressed or sometimes didn't realize they had. And it's just refreshing the community with those details from both our organization and law enforcement.
24: And what does happen from a police and law enforcement perspective when they're looking at the files? So you never want to say, oh my goodness, I'm the officer who missed something. Mm-hmm. But just looking at it from a different perspective time-wise, mm-hmm. another set of eyes or multiple sets of eyes, and also technology mm-hmm. must greatly improve the chances of solving some of these cold cases.
23: Of course, and I think overall it just gives law enforcement a refined look at what they're looking for or what they don't know. And I think a lot of times that can help point a case in a positive direction because they can come out in events like these and say, hey, you know, I'm just kind of spitballing this, but we know a certain truck was involved in a case. We're looking for a color, maybe a make and model, or maybe a description of the vehicle or the individual who was driving the vehicle. So knowing what direction to point the community in can narrow down the tips that we receive and really help hone in detectives on important aspects that can, what we're looking for is ultimately an arrest being made.
24: So, and there are things that happen, like, you know, in our hypothetical example, because this has nothing to do with the case that you're talking about next week, but, you know, say the aforementioned blue truck mm-hmm. was a part of the thing, and 5 years later, mm-hmm. somebody bought a blue truck mm-hmm. from somebody who was involved in the case. Mm-hmm. That's obviously not information that was available mm-hmm. when it happened, but the person who bought the blue truck said, God, you know, there's some weird stain in the back mm-hmm. or something. That all information becomes apparent and more valuable now.
23: Exactly. And because times have changed since, you know, 2007 till now with technology, with tip submission methods, attaching images of the stains, videos, audio files, things like that, that police and law enforcement didn't have access to in the past, really adds to those case files. So not only you can have the, you know, the concern of, well, maybe I should be concerned about the stain in the back of this hypothetical blue truck, but also too allowing those pictures and even videos too to be attached with that information while remaining anonymous, it really puts together an important asset for law enforcement because you're getting this information directly from the community. The community is incentivized to report this information because they're anonymous. So it's a win-win for everyone involved. So that's why we truly like to highlight these cases because the community has so much power and we see it with all the tips you receive, the thousands of tips you receive every single year. And we're just trying to hone in on that one person that might have that piece of information that can bring justice to this family and really point law enforcement in that right direction.
0: You can find the full interview on our story at WOKV.com.
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13: Palatka police say the man who drove his car through a crowd of people at a Palatka block party has been identified as Lazaeus Bartley. Casey Stone reports.
14: We've been reaching out to people who we suspect are family members of Bartley all day but haven't received a response. But Facebook comments show that people are angry.
15: Everybody's invited, the whole community.
14: The Palatka Police Department says that a city-approved block party abruptly ended around 8 p.m. last night after a car drove through a crowd of people. Palatka police have now identified the suspect as Lazaeus Bartley. They say officers assigned to the event saw Bartley hit multiple cars and people. Police say the suspect tried to get away and crashed into a Palatka police officer's cruiser. A few minutes later, they say Bartley returned and crashed into more people and cars. During the incident, Palatka PD says officers began shooting to, quote, stop the threat and protect the public. They say Bartley is currently in the hospital getting treated for his injuries and it's expected to make a full recovery. Right now, Bartley is facing aggravated battery and aggravated fleeing and eluding with injury charges, but more are expected. A Facebook post from the Putnam County Sheriff's Office shows that the city of Palatka approved this block party However, they say that the sheriff's office and Putnam County were not made aware. The incident is raising questions about the process of city-approved parties and whether or not the city must disclose these parties to the county. Palatka PD say that two officers who fired their guns have been put on administrative leave pending the results of FDLE's investigation, which is protocol.
13: A local says that her dad is the one who organizes the event.
15: It's a community event that everybody looks forward to every month of May. This is the fourth annual block party that he's actually had.
13: The hantavirus-stricken cruise ship is anchored in the Canary Islands in Spain. Passengers were finally allowed to start heading back home. Yona Gavina reports Americans will be going to a quarantine site in Omaha, Nebraska.
12: Ship left port in Argentina on April 1st. Just over a month later, three people from the craft died from the disease.
16: We are in touch with the WHO. We're in touch with the international health organizations, including the one in Spain. And we have been providing technical assistance to all of those organizations all the way through.
12: Although several countries will be monitoring passengers, health officials stress the risk to the public remains low.
17: This is not another COVID.
12: Hantavirus infections usually come from contact with rodents, where the disease is present. But it may have passed from human to human aboard the vessel, according to the World Health Organization.
18: A local woman who was on that ship, she lives in Brunswick and is being monitored by the Department of Public Health, according to our affiliate in Savannah. She detailed her time on the ship on social media and also said she knew two of the people who died from the virus. She has since deleted those posts.
19: It's May 11th, and this is your Fox Daily Snapshot. Today is the day we all get to show off our love of food as we celebrate National Eat What You Want Day. Have you ever wanted to try Baked Alaska? Go ahead. Is your guilty pleasure to eat a ridiculous number of chili cheese dogs? Well, don't feel ashamed. Today is the day to disregard the scale and indulge. Also on this date, General Electric opened the very first television station in 1928. Located in Schenectady, New York, WRGB began broadcasting experimentally, but would broadcast actual programming later the same year. And in 1977, media mogul Ted Turner managed a game for the Atlanta Braves. Pitcher Phil Negro was starting that game for Atlanta and jokingly asked the rookie manager where he wanted him to hit in the lineup. Turner's response, "Well, you've been here long enough, hit wherever you want." Negro hit ninth, where he would have hit normally. The Braves, however, lost the game 2-1. I'm Tushar Saxena with your Fox Daily Snapshot.
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4: Good morning, Jacksonville. It is 5:31. Homicide detectives are investigating the death of two people in Jacksonville Heights. Police were called late Saturday to a home on Chafee Road. A neighbor was worried about the garage door being open all day at the house. Officers found a man and woman dead inside the home. JSO says this is an active investigation. However, at this time, the incident appears to be isolated and there is no outstanding threat to the community. An elderly Tampa area man is recovering after being found by a canine officer. Hillsborough County canine Boomer found the 96-year-old man a few hundred yards from his home.
5: Hey, he's right here. Hey, I found him in the woods.
4: The man was returned safely to his home. WOKV News time is 5:32.
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6: It's a 7 on the WOKV weather meter on this Monday. The weather today will be a lot like yesterday. It'll be partly sunny, hot, and humid with a few afternoon and evening storms, but it's not going to rain everywhere. Jacksonville gets up to 88. We'll be in the mid-80s all the way to the beaches. Tonight, isolated showers will still be hanging around. Low temperatures will be in the mid to upper 60s. And then Tuesday looks partly to mostly cloudy with a few showers and isolated storms as well. Daytime highs will be cooler, only in the 70s. Wednesday, then, is partly sunny. Can't rule out an isolated coastal shower. Temperatures will be back up in the 80s. Then we're near 90 on Thursday, even into Friday, while we turn back to sunshine and dry weather. From the Action News Jax First Alert Weather Center, I'm meteorologist Corey Sima for 104.5 WOKV.
1: First Alert Traffic from the Strata Air Conditioning and Heating Traffic Center.
7: Got an early morning crash, 95 southbound at the south end of the Fuller Warren Bridge. It's got the left shoulder blocked. From the WOKV Traffic Center, I'm Scott Young.
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4: 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I'm Benjamin Fridkiss. The U.S. Senate quietly bans lawmakers and their staff from making bets on prediction markets. This after a Special Forces soldier bet and profited off of the capture of Nicolas Maduro, illegally utilizing non-public government information. Eben Brown joined Jacksonville's Morning News' Rich Jones to talk about it more.
8: This is about the betting markets for, or they call them the prediction markets. This is the, which are legitimate trading markets, but it is kind of a form of gambling. And the Senate has now passed rules, first to apply to the members of the Senate, but also now to their staffers, that they can't participate in this because they have access to inside information that would unfairly advantage them in that trading market. And so the House is also working on some rule changes that would affect their members the same way. But this is a step, I think, in the right direction. It's bipartisan, and it's saying that our people cannot participate in this. Some of these trading opinion markets are trading in ways that don't allow that kind of participation. Kalshi, for instance, which we at Fox News have a working relationship with, they already ban lawmakers from their platform. But this is the Senate and I guess the House in short order kind of policing their own. This would make it a rules violation, therefore an ethics matter, if one of their members or their staffers is to have been found using their inside information to profit.
9: I wonder how widespread or pervasive are these prediction markets and trading specifically with members of Congress and their staff?
8: I don't think that it's all that widespread. I think this is a matter of clarifying rules and putting things down on paper so that no one goes off into this, and it becomes a problem. But we did just have an incident of

0: a special forces member convicted for using classified information to place a bet right before the special ops work in Venezuela that Nicolas Maduro would be toppled. And he won a lot of money doing that, this guy. But he did it with classified information that was also inside information. And so that's problematic. And you know, yes, we have the unfair practices with regard to using insider information to get ahead of a trading market. But then there was also the use of classified information, which is another problem altogether. The old axiom still is in effect here. Loose lips sink ships, right? We don't want our classified information out there because someone who, you know, is known to be in possession of classified or has classification rights is now placing bets, and people are watching those bets, and kind of deducing what that classified information is. That doesn't help our national security.
1: Are these companies, the Polymarket, the Kalshis, and the others, do they want to see this?
0: I think so. Like I said, Kalshi already bans lawmakers from their platform. These are not just simple betting apps, of which there are plenty of out there, but these are bona fide markets, right? You know, when you are participating in the prediction markets, you're buying a stock contract. You're betting that something will happen. Someone is betting against you, and you putting your money means you have some confidence in this. And this is why the data from those markets is used as a very effective opinion polling. But at the same time, if you're doing your research and you have a hunch and you want to, you know, take a risk, you might bet against the grain here. You might bet that something is going to happen when other people are betting against it. And if you're right, you make a killing. That's a legitimate trading market. And they want those, you know, the companies behind these markets want them to be legitimate trading markets. They don't want them to be affected by this, because then the vast majority of people will stop using them. They'll lose confidence.
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14: It's a 7 on the WOKV weather meter for Monday. It'll be partly sunny, hot, and humid with a few storms this afternoon and evening. Daytime highs get up near 90 degrees, so it's going to feel like summer and look like summer for some thanks to the rain and storms, but it's not going to rain everywhere. Tonight, there will be some isolated showers hanging around, spreading out a bit as well. Low temperatures will be in the mid-60s. Then we'll only be in the 70s for highs Tuesday. It'll be partly to mostly cloudy with a few more showers. From the Action News Jax First Alert Weather Center, I'm meteorologist Corey Sima for 104.5 WOKV.
15: First Alert Traffic from the Strata Air Conditioning and Heating Traffic Center.
16: Got an early morning crash, 95 southbound at the south end of the Fuller Warren Bridge. It's got the left shoulder blocked. From the WOKV Traffic Center, I'm Scott Young.
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17: Jacksonville's Morning News In Depth with Christine Bellino invites First Coast Crime Stoppers Executive Director Chase Robinson to highlight a press conference happening this week.
18: It's to highlight a cold case homicide that occurred back in 2007, and we're bringing on multiple members of the family, having the lead cold case detective from JSO present, as well as members from Project Cold Case, to go over what happened in this case, kind of refresh the public's memory to hopefully see if that generates any anonymous tips, because we're talking about almost 19 years that this family is gone without any arrest being made, without any justice being brought to them and their family.
19: So when you have these press conferences about the cold cases, are they effective? And I don't mean that to restate the obvious, but does the actual getting together of law enforcement and media successfully highlight the case and result in more tips or jogging of people's memories?
18: So I would say most importantly, it gives the family members a sense of meaning, because when you're dealing with these cold case homicides, a lot of times the families feel forgotten or left behind, and it's not any disservice to the community or to the Jacksonville Sheriff's Office, but it's just the length of time that passes between when the incident occurred and current. So what we try to do is just give these families a moment to speak directly to the community, where there's no reporters in front of them, there's no questions being asked. It's just a moment where they can speak from the heart. And what we see in return from this is a conversation being had in the community, where before there were no conversations being had. And ultimately what it leads to are tips coming in, but also a reigniting of the investigation by JSO and continuing that communication between the detectives and the family. So it's a kind of a whirlwind of different moving parts there, but we see it come together, and the events have been really successful, and we're looking forward to not only next Thursday, but many more to come in the future.
19: And Chase, it must be so rewarding when those cold cases get solved for not just First Coast Crime Stoppers, but the family and also law enforcement, because they've solved something. How, and I think one of the challenges is that when, you know, something happens, say it's something like in this case, a murder, you know, there are other things, people are not necessarily paying attention. They hear there's a murder, unless it happened in their neighborhood, they're not really paying attention. After the fact, when there's more information and you guys can come out and say, okay, well, now we have these 10 pieces of information that we can share with you in one big swoop, instead of, you know, day by day, we're giving you piecemeal. Mm-hmm. And that's what we do in the media. We do, you know, as we learn things, we, you know, we're learning more about X, Y, and Z. It must be more helpful for somebody to go back and go, you know, I was on the street corner that day and I did see a blue truck.
18: Mm-hmm. So a lot of times it's a multi-pronged approach. So we have JSO going back and doing an in-depth analysis of the case file. And that case file might not have been looked at for a couple years, a decade. So it allows JSO to become re-familiar with the details, what they're looking for, what they already know, or even what they don't know. But then also on our side as well, what we try to provide the public is, like you said, sort of a conglomerate of information spanning that 19-year time frame. So for instance, Barry B.J. Brooks, who we're covering next Thursday, the apartment complex that he was murdered at has changed names 3 or 4 times. And that hasn't been mentioned once in any news article or any agency. So even little details like that of someone that, you know, used to live there, but because of the 19 years, forgot or want to be reminded of little details like that. So it really provides the community with those resources to take that stroll down memory lane, like I always like to say, to find those memories that could have been repressed or sometimes didn't realize they had. And it's just refreshing the community with those details from both our organization and law enforcement.
19: And what does happen from a police and law enforcement perspective when they're looking at the files? So you never want to say, oh my goodness, I'm the officer who missed something. But just looking at it from a different perspective time-wise, mm-hmm. another set of eyes or multiple sets of eyes, and also technology mm-hmm. must greatly improve the chances of solving some of these cold cases.
18: Of course, and I think overall it just gives law enforcement a refined look at what they're looking for or what they don't know. And I think a lot of times that can help point a case in a positive direction because they can come out in events like these and say, hey, you know, I'm just kind of spitballing this, but we know a certain truck was involved in a case. We're looking for a color, maybe a make and model, or maybe a description of the vehicle or the individual who was driving the vehicle. So knowing what direction to point the community in can narrow down the tips that we receive and really help hone in detectives on important aspects that can, what we're looking for is ultimately an arrest being made.
19: So, and there are things that happen, like, you know, in our hypothetical example, because this has nothing to do with the case that you're talking about next week, but, you know, say the aforementioned blue truck mm-hmm. was a part of the thing, and 5 years later, mm-hmm. somebody bought a blue truck mm-hmm. from somebody who was involved in the case. Mm-hmm. That's obviously not information that was available mm-hmm. when it happened, but the person who bought the blue truck said, God, you know, there's some weird stain in the back mm-hmm. or something. That all information becomes apparent and more valuable now.
18: Exactly. And because times have changed since, you know, 2007 till now with technology, with tip submission methods, attaching images of the stains, videos, audio files, things like that, that police and law enforcement didn't have access to in the past, really adds to those case files. So not only you can have the, you know, the concern of, well, maybe I should be concerned about the stain in the back of this hypothetical blue truck, but also too allowing those pictures and even videos too to be attached with that information while remaining anonymous, it really puts together an important asset for law enforcement because you're getting this information directly from the community. The community is incentivized to report this information because they're anonymous. So it's a win-win for everyone involved. So that's why we truly like to highlight these cases because the community has so much power and we see it with all the tips we receive, the thousands of tips we receive every single year. And we're just trying to hone in on that one person that might have that piece of information that can bring justice to this family and really point law enforcement in that right direction.
17: You can find the full interview on our story at WOKV.com.
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13: 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Just ask the chief. 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
17: Palatka police say the man who drove his car through a crowd of people at a Palatka block party has been identified as Lazaeus Bartley. Casey Stone reports.
3: We've been reaching out to people who we suspect are family members of Bartley all day but haven't received a response. But Facebook comments show that people are angry.
4: Everybody's invited, the whole community.
3: The Palatka Police Department says that a city-approved block party abruptly ended around 8 p.m. last night after a car drove through a crowd of people. Palatka police have now identified the suspect as Lazaeus Bartley. They say officers assigned to the event saw Bartley hit multiple cars and people. Police say the suspect tried to get away and crashed into a Palatka police officer's cruiser. A few minutes later, they say Bartley returned and crashed into more people and cars. During the incident, Palatka PD says officers began shooting to, quote, stop the threat and protect the public. They say Bartley is currently in the hospital getting treated for his injuries and it's expected to make a full recovery. Right now, Bartley is facing aggravated battery and aggravated fleeing and eluding with injury charges, but more are expected. A Facebook post from the Putnam County Sheriff's Office shows that the city of Palatka approved this block party. However, they say that the Sheriff's Office and Putnam County were not made aware. The incident is raising questions about the process of city-approved parties and whether or not the city must disclose these parties to the county. Palatka PD say that two officers who fired their guns have been put on administrative leave pending the results of FDLE's investigation, which is protocol.
17: A local says that her dad is the one who organizes the event.
4: It's a community event that everybody look forward to every month of May. This is the fourth annual block party that he's actually had.
17: The hantavirus-stricken cruise ship is anchored in the Canary Islands in Spain. Passengers were finally allowed to start heading back home. Yona Gavina reports Americans will be going to a quarantine site in Omaha, Nebraska.
5: Ship left port in Argentina on April 1st. Just over a month later, three people from the craft died from the disease.
6: We are in touch with the WHO. We're in touch with the international health organizations, including the one in Spain. And we have been providing technical assistance to all of those organizations all the way through.
5: Although several countries will be monitoring passengers, health officials stress the risk to the public remains low.
7: This is not another COVID.
5: Hantavirus infections usually come from contact with rodents, where the disease is present. But it may have passed from human to human aboard the vessel, according to the World Health Organization.
8: A local woman who was on that ship, she lives in Brunswick and is being monitored by the Department of Public Health, according to our affiliate in Savannah. She detailed her time on the ship on social media and also said she knew two of the people who died from the virus. She has since deleted those posts.
20: It's May 11th, and this is your Fox Daily Snapshot. Today is the day we all get to show off our love of food as we celebrate National Eat What You Want Day. Have you ever wanted to try Baked Alaska? Go ahead. Is your guilty pleasure to eat a ridiculous number of chili cheese dogs? Well, don't feel ashamed. Today is the day to disregard the scale and indulge. Also on this date, General Electric opened the very first television station in 1928. Located in Schenectady, New York, WRGB began broadcasting experimentally, but would broadcast actual programming later the same year. And in 1977, media mogul Ted Turner managed a game for the Atlanta Braves. Pitcher Phil Negro was starting that game for Atlanta and jokingly asked the rookie manager where he wanted him to hit in the lineup. Turner's response, "Well, you've been here long enough, hit wherever you want." Negro hit ninth, where he would have hit normally. The Braves, however, lost the game 2-1. I'm Tushar Saxena with your Fox Daily Snapshot.
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8: 6 o'clock, good morning. Welcome back from the weekend. Happy Mother's Day to all mothers. It's the Monday edition of Jacksonville's Morning News. I'm Rich Jones. A muggy start to the morning, feeling a lot more like early July than early May. A few afternoon storms return once again. Much needed rainfall over the metro area when we turn somewhat cooler coming up in the five-day forecast. Three big things you need to know this morning, brought to you by Randy Marion Cadillac. President Trump rejects Iran's latest response to the U.S. proposal to end the war.
9: Giving diplomacy every chance we possibly can before going back to hostilities, but he's absolutely prepared to do that.
8: Americans may be about to see another jolt at the gas pump.
10: The national average could reach a new multi-year high. It could jump to $4.65 a gallon.
8: A Putnam County man accused of driving his pickup truck into a crowd of people during a block party.
11: There's never been any violence, nothing.
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12: I'm Action News Jax, meteorologist Corey Sima, tracking yet more rain and storms, but a cold front is on its way and some weather changes in the Action News Jax First Alert forecast.
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8: We've got some patchy, dense fog primarily along and west of I-95 and the 295 interchange on the West Beltway. Looking pretty good east of town and all the way out to the beaches. No significant slowdowns to report. It is just warm and muggy out the door this morning. Looks like we see two cancellations at Jacksonville International Airport this morning to Dallas-Fort Worth. All in all, though, a pretty good-looking start to this Monday. Back to work and school, 6:01. On Jacksonville's Morning News. More of today's top stories now. Here's Benjamin Fritkes.
13: Oil prices surge after President Trump rejects Iran's latest response to a U.S. peace offer. Jonathan Savage with the latest.
14: The price of crude oil jumped again this morning, staying at the high levels we've seen since the start of Operation Epic Fury. Markets responding to pessimism over potential peace between the United States and Iran. President Trump yesterday said Iran's latest proposal was totally unacceptable. According to Iranian state media, Tehran's demanding compensation for war damage, and the Iranians say they should have sovereignty over the Strait of Hormuz. The Wall Street Journal reports Iran's also refusing to meet American demands over its nuclear program.
13: Americans may be about to get a jolt at the gas pump, as GasBuddy.com petroleum analyst Patrick DeHaan says prices may be getting even uglier for the average driver.
10: This coming week, we'll likely see a bit of a jump in many states across the country. The national average could reach a new multi-year high. It could jump to $4.65 a gallon in the next few days.
13: Florida's average for unleaded stands at $4.40 a gallon. DeHaan also warns that diesel in the Great Lakes region is going for anywhere from $6 to $7 a gallon now, and that could have a dramatic effect on shipping costs for everything from cars to food in the coming days. A man is dead in Clay County after being shot by deputies. Deputies say they were called to the Oak Leaf area Saturday evening.
15: They were helping the Department of Children and Family Services with their investigation. And while they were there, deputies discovered a man in the house may have had an out-of-state warrant. While they were working to confirm that, the man grabbed two knives and became confrontational.
13: Action News Jax's Una Gavina reports the Florida Department of Law Enforcement and the State Attorney's Office are part of the investigation. Homicide detectives investigating the death of two people in Jacksonville Heights. Police were called late Saturday to a home off of Chafee Road. A neighbor was worried about the garage door that had been open all day at the house. Officers found a man and woman dead inside of that home. JSO says this is an active investigation. However, at this time, the incident appears to be isolated and there is no outstanding threat to the community. 17 Americans aboard the hantavirus-stricken cruise ship touched down early this morning in Nebraska. Marianne Rafferty reports the University of Nebraska Medical Center has a federally funded quarantine facility.
16: One person has tested positive for the virus, but so far isn't showing any symptoms. They were all evacuated with about 100 others from the ship, where three people died from the hantavirus. The patients will be monitored by a CDC team in quarantine for several weeks. Another passenger was said to be developing symptoms on their way home to France. Since anchoring near Spain's Canary Islands weeks ago, dozens of patients were evacuated from the ship. Evacuations are expected to continue until Monday. Passengers being sent home were grouped by nationality and then flown to their home countries for evaluation. The World Health Organization says the risk to the public is still very low.
13: Hantavirus was first detected on the cruise on April 11th, just 10 days after the ship set sail. President Trump will host a maternal health care event at the White House today, a day after his administration launched the website moms.gov. The site provides resources for expectant mothers. Later in the day, he will welcome the 2025-2026 National Football Champions, the Indiana Hoosiers.
17: Recall alert.
13: A heads up for upscale chocolate lovers. Deborah Rodriguez has the details.
18: Spring and Mulberry has expanded its recall to all of its date-sweetened chocolate leaf bars. The company says it zeroed in on a single lot of the date ingredient as the likely source of possible salmonella contamination. There haven't been any confirmed cases of illness. The bars come in flavors ranging from blood orange to lavender rose, Earl Grey, mint leaf coffee, and mango chili. They've been available for sale online and in store since last August. Customers can get refunds by sending a picture of the bars, including the batch code, to Spring and Mulberry.
13: WOKV News Time is 6:05.
19: Misspoke just a moment ago, by the way. It was the Indiana Hoosiers.
13: I'm not going to take the out on that. Oh. I don't know how to say it.
19: Oh.
13: But now I do, so thank you.
20: Not to be confused with the multiple Man. Irish singers, the Hoosiers.
19: Yes.
20: Or the Canadian hockey fans, the Hoosiers.
19: That's a way to start a Monday.
13: I'll take the lick.
19: Oh, man. Tears already at 6:06 on this Monday edition of Jacksonville's Morning News. And it's not the humidity. It actually is tears. A muggy morning out the door. And a few afternoon thunderstorms to develop yet again. The greatest hazards we'll see with the front coming through the area early this week. Coming up next.
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14: It's a 7 on the WOKV weather meter on this Monday. The weather today will be a lot like yesterday. It'll be partly sunny, hot, and humid with a few afternoon and evening storms, but it's not going to rain everywhere. Jacksonville gets up to 88. We'll be in the mid-80s all the way to the beaches. Tonight, isolated showers will still be hanging around. Low temperatures will be in the mid to upper 60s. And then Tuesday looks partly to mostly cloudy with a few showers and isolated storms as well. Daytime highs will be cooler, only in the 70s. Wednesday, then, is partly sunny. Can't rule out an isolated coastal shower. Temperatures will be back up in the 80s. Then we're near 90 on Thursday, even into Friday, while we turn back to sunshine and dry weather. From the Action News Jax First Alert Weather Center, I'm meteorologist Corey Sima for 104.5 WOKV.
13: First Alert Traffic from the Strata Air Conditioning and Heating Traffic Center.
5: 6:11 approaching 6:12 early on this humid, muggy Monday morning. Here's Sherry from the FDOT 511 Traffic Center.
15: If you're heading out of downtown 95 southbound, you'll pass by a broken down vehicle on the left shoulder just after the Fuller Warren as you get closer to Atlantic, but no delays. You're also looking good on 10 eastbound driving in from the west side. And even the Buckman Bridge this morning, West Beltway southbound between Blanding and the I-95 ramps.
5: Along the West Beltway into the west, we've got visibility at about a half to a quarter mile, given the high humidity and dew points. So give yourself maybe an extra minute or two out the door. USS Cooperstown set to deploy from Naval Station Mayport this morning.
16: So it normally carries around 75 sailors. It was commissioned in 2023 and nicknamed America's Away Team. Now, it's not clear where the ship is being deployed to, but it is designed to operate in areas near shore. The Navy says the ship specializes in dealing with threats like water mines, submarines, and fast boats.
5: Action News' Jack Shea Simon reports the littoral combat ship can operate independently or in a high threat scenario as part of a networked battle force that includes larger multi-mission service combatants such as cruisers and destroyers. 6:13 on this Monday edition of Jacksonville's Morning News. Here's Benjamin Fritkus.
17: An elderly Tampa area man is recovering after being found by a canine officer. Hillsborough County canine Boomer found the 96-year-old man a few hundred yards from his home.
18: Hey, he's right here. Hey, I found him in the woods.
17: The man was returned safely to his home. A Jacksonville shipyards worker is dead after a workplace accident. Action News Jax's Yona Gavino reports.
19: That worker was killed while doing maintenance on heavy equipment at Jacksonville's BAE Systems Shipyard. That is an aerospace and maritime company. A spokesperson for the company told us the worker was working on a self-propelled modular transporter. The spokesperson says it is investigating the cause of the tragic accident.
17: BAE Systems says the safety of its employees remains a top priority. Adventure Landing will be opening its doors one more time for a public auction. Equipment and memorabilia are all available for bidding. Golf carts, arcade games, and probably anything that hasn't been nailed down. The doors will be open so people can take a look at what will be available for the online auction that starts today and ends on Wednesday. You can find a link to the online auction on WOKV.com.
5: Now, that's the Adventure Landing St. Augustine.
17: Yes, the one that just recently closed because, what was it, last year there was the one that in Jack's Beach that closed, and I believe the last one is in South Carolina. I don't remember the exact state, but there is one last one open, but it's not in Florida. The former national director of the Anti-Defamation League has died. Ted Lindner with more.
20: Abe Foxman, who led the U.S. chapter of the ADL from 1987 to 2015, passed away Sunday. The ADL said in a statement that it deeply mourns the loss of our longtime national director and called him one of the world's foremost voices against anti-Semitism and hate. Upon his retirement in 2015, Foxman told the Associated Press that he was worried the internet was giving bigots a way to spread their beliefs not only anonymously, but at the speed of light. Abraham Foxman was 86 years old.
17: Multiple events are planned in Washington, D.C. this week to honor the deputies and officers killed in the line of duty. Jessica Rosenthal with more.
21: Today, there is a canine police memorial service at the National Law Enforcement Officers Memorial in D.C. Wednesday is the 38th annual candlelight vigil on the National Mall. The names of the fallen are read out loud at this vigil and are engraved on the walls of the memorial. The week's events culminate Friday with the National Peace Officers Memorial Service to be held on the west front of the U.S. Capitol building. So far in 2026 through May 5th, 35 officers have died. That is three deaths fewer than for the same period last year.
17: The cruise ship moored at Tenerife Island is not the only ship where a virus is a concern. More from Peter King.
22: More than 100 passengers are reported sick with norovirus aboard the Caribbean Princess cruise ship, which has been on a 13-day cruise in the Caribbean. Passenger Donna Leonte says the infected vacationers are isolated.
23: They were asked to all stay in their room and quarantine. They're being checked on. Yes, they're being checked on every single day by the medical staff.
22: Several crew members are also sick, but the CDC says the cruise line has followed all the correct protocols to treat those infected and to sanitize the ship. More cleaning is planned after it docks at Port Canaveral Monday.
17: A Trump administration official has gone back to his roots. Deborah Rodriguez with the details.
0: I was a lumberjack from a small town in northern Wisconsin.
1: Transportation Secretary Sean Duffy, who starred on MTV's Real World almost 30 years ago, is revealing he and his wife, who met on the series, have taken their 9 children on a road trip or a new reality show to celebrate the country's 250th.
2: I think Mud's kind of mad.
3: I'm not.
24: We're not going to fight on this trip.
1: Duffy's predecessor, Pete Buttigieg, calls the adventure out of touch with reality when regular families can't afford road trips anymore. More because gas prices are so high. Duffy says production costs were covered by a nonprofit, and neither he nor his wife received royalties.
17: WOKV News Time is 6:17.
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14: It's a 7 on the WOKV weather meter for Monday. It'll be partly sunny, hot, and humid with a few storms this afternoon and evening. Daytime highs get up near 90 degrees, so it's going to feel like summer and look like summer for some thanks to the rain and storms, but it's not going to rain everywhere. Tonight, there will be some isolated showers hanging around, spreading out a bit as well. Low temperatures will be in the mid-60s. Then we'll only be in the 70s for highs Tuesday. It'll be partly to mostly cloudy with a few more showers. From the Action News First Alert Weather Center, I'm meteorologist Corey Sima for 104.5 WOKV.
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5: Sherry with the update from the FDOT 501 Traffic Center.
15: 10 eastbound drivers, a minor tap of the brakes now approaching McDuff. And if you're heading out of downtown, 95 southbound, at least that earlier broken down vehicle on the left shoulder after the Fuller Warren has cleared. No delays there. You're also looking good heading out toward the beaches. Just a minor tap of the brakes. Butler eastbound, right lane at San Pablo.
5: Still to come as Jacksonville's morning news continues. Democratic lawmakers speaking out against rich Americans, ramping up efforts to tax the wealthy.
22: Florida's annual alligator hunt is months away, but people are starting to send in their applications now. I'm Peter King in Orlando.
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11: This is not COVID. Mm-hmm. This is not going to have lead to the kind of outbreak.
5: CDC director trying to minimize any concern after 17 Americans now have returned to the U.S. They were evacuated from that cruise ship that was stricken with hantavirus. We're continuing to follow the latest developing details this morning. 622, also following delays over the Fuller Warren Bridge, now a crash, 95 southbound, and it's looking like we may have a couple of lanes blocked. You'll need some extra time to get over the bridge, and that could start to create some spillover on I-10. An updated look from the First Alert Traffic Center on these delays coming up. Muggy start to the day, end of the week, with a few afternoon storms back in the picture. How much more rain we anticipate after a somewhat soggy weekend in spots? Coming up at 6:23, more of today's top stories now. Here's Benjamin Fritkes.
17: The man accused of opening fire at the White House Correspondents' Dinner last month is due in court today. Tanya J. Powers with a preview.
12: Cole Allen faces four federal charges, including attempting to assassinate President Trump and assault on a federal law enforcement officer with a deadly weapon. Prosecutors say Allen was armed with a shotgun, handgun, and knives when he tried to break through a security checkpoint at the Washington Hilton on April 25th, where the White House Correspondents' Dinner was being held and attended by President Trump, administration members, and the press. Allen is accused of shooting a uniformed Secret Service officer who was hit on his protective vest and was not seriously hurt.
17: Allen hasn't yet entered a plea and has been behind bars since he was arrested. Four people are hurt after a pickup truck hit a group of bicyclists in Volusia County. It happened Saturday morning in DeLand. FHB says the truck hit seven bicyclists. Four of them were taken to the hospital. Three are in serious condition. Troopers say the driver remained at the scene. No charges have been announced, but troopers are still investigating. Florida's annual alligator hunt is months away, but people are starting to send in their applications now. More from Peter King.
16: Florida Fish and Wildlife officials say there are routinely some 15,000 requests for just 7,000 permits. The rules are very specific, restricted to specific areas, two tags allowing the hunter to harvest two alligators. The application says harvest areas and hunt dates are specific for each permit, including boundaries or limitations of the harvest area. The season runs from August 15th through November 1st. The permits are not cheap, nearly $300 for residents, more than $1,000 for out-of-staters.
17: Democratic lawmakers are speaking out against rich Americans. Chad Pergram has the story from Capitol Hill.
18: New York Democrat Alexandria Ocasio-Cortez says if you earn billions, something funny is going on. She believes people can only make that much by gaming the system. Progressives and Democrats have long deployed anti-billionaire rhetoric to energize their political base. Ahead of the midterms, left-wing candidates like Abdul El-Sayed, running for Senate in Michigan, are dialing up anti-billionaire blasts. But the left relies on billionaires, too. Consider Tom Steyer, George Soros, and J.B. Pritzker. Progressives embrace Steyer's campaign for governor in California, and Pritzker could run for president.
17: Democratic-led states are also ramping up efforts to tax wealthy Americans, including in California, where voters could approve a one-time 5% tax on its billionaires. It looks like the public's going wild after the Pentagon launched a massive digital archive of unidentified anomalous phenomena by order of President Trump. Jill Nader reports more material may soon be on the way.
19: The UAP archives filled with documents and film clips, some dating back to the 1940s, with reports of objects around the world performing apparently impossible aerial maneuvers. It includes materials from Sweden and the Netherlands when officials suggested sightings did not originate from any known culture on Earth. Republican Congresswoman Anna Paulina Luna of the Task Force on the Declassification of Federal Secrets tells Fox a lot of material is redacted, but
0: this Thursday we will obtain these 40-plus documents by name that we at the Task Force have been specifically requesting.
19: The Pentagon says the archives got 340 million hits in the first 12 hours it was available.
17: WKV News Time is 626.
5: Crash blocking a couple of lanes southbound over the Fuller Warren. You'll need some extra time to get through there. Up next, a Putnam County man accused of plowing into a crowd of people during a block party.
0: There's never been any violence, nothing.
5: What we know about the suspect.
18: I'm Action News Jax meteorologist Corey Sima tracking a weather pattern shift this week. How many more days you should expect rain and when temperatures get back to the 90s in the full First Alert forecast coming up in less than 10 minutes.
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2: 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Meteorologist Corey Sima tracking yet more rain and storms, but then temperatures head briefly down and then back up in a hurry in the Action News Jax First Alert forecast.
1: Traffic alert from the Strata Air Conditioning and Heating Traffic Center.
3: Traffic is backing up in a hurry on the Fuller Warren Bridge, 95 southbound at the south end of the bridge. We've got the two right lanes blocked with a crash now, and you're into delays all the way across the bridge and nearing I-10 at this hour. So some extra time and care needed to get through there. We'll continue to follow this closely. I-10 East is looking pretty good all the way through the west side. JTB East is starting to fill in between Hodges and San Pablo out to the Mayo Clinic. No other crashes to report. Just be mindful that visibility is down to about a quarter mile at the airport on the north side and on the far west side of Jacksonville, given the high humidity and dew points that are through the roof this morning. WOKV News Time, 6:32. Here's Benjamin Fritkus.
4: Homicide detectives are investigating the death of two people in Jacksonville Heights. Police were called late Saturday to a home off Chaffee Road. A neighbor was worried about the garage door being open all day at the house. Officers found a man and a woman dead inside the home. JSO says this is an active investigation. However, at this time, the incident appears to be isolated and there is no outstanding threat to the community. Black police say a man who drove a car through a block party has been identified as Lazaeus Bartley. Police say the suspect drove his car through a crowd of people Saturday night off North 20th Street. Action News Jax's Casey Stone reports officers began shooting to stop the threat and protect the public.
5: A Facebook post from the Putnam County Sheriff's Office shows that the city of Palatka approved this block party. However, they say that the Sheriff's Office and Putnam County were not made aware. The incident is raising questions about the process of city-approved parties and whether or not the city must disclose these parties to the county.
4: Multiple people were taken to area hospitals for treatment. Bartley is also hospitalized and will be facing charges of aggravated battery and fleeing and eluding. The two officers who shot at Bartley are on administrative leave, pending results of an FDLE investigation. The four men found guilty of shooting and killing Jacksonville rapper Julio Fulia will be sentenced soon.
6: Sean Gathright, Isaiah Chance, Rashad Murphy, and Davion Murphy were all found guilty of first-degree murder and conspiracy. They face life in prison or the death penalty, which the prosecution is pushing for.
4: Yona Gavina reports Fulio, real name Charles Jones, was gunned down outside of a Tampa hotel in 2024. Prosecutors say a rival gang followed Jones to Tampa with the sole purpose of killing him. Multiple people in South Florida still recovering after a boat explosion in Miami. Nearby boaters say it could have been avoided.
7: This guy got in a hurry, his people got on board, and he turned the key and didn't open the hatches and didn't turn on the blowers, and he blew people out of the boat.
8: Saw a lot of them with burns all over them, and I said, that is a hot fire. It's quick.
4: 11 people were hospitalized. Several agencies say the explosion was caused by gas, but the investigation remains ongoing. Ukraine and Russia accuse each other of violations as a short ceasefire comes to an end. Jonathan Savage reports.
9: The U.S. mediated three-day pause in fighting ends today, but Ukraine and Russia are trading allegations about ceasefire violations. Ukrainian President Volodymyr Zelensky says while Russian aerial bombardments have stopped, assaults on the front lines have continued. Russia says it's brought down 57 Ukrainian drones. The ceasefire was timed to coincide with Russia's annual Victory Day. Meanwhile, Russian President Vladimir Putin has hinted an end to the war could be near, saying, "I think the matter is coming to an end." He'd earlier used his Victory Day speech to justify the war.
4: Mother's Day spending is expected to hit a record $38 billion this year. Flowers are the most popular gift, followed by greeting cards and family outings like brunch or dinner. Economist Michael Swanson says dining out remains a priority.
10: People are just a little bit more, you know, flamboyant when they're having the big brunch on Mother's Day. They're willing to splurge. We see that data very clearly.
4: The average spending is around $284 per person. WOKV News Time is 6:35.
3: Yeah, a lot of restaurants were packed for brunch and then again for dinner. And I think the gift that went over the best in our house was the homemade gift that the 9-year-old made while at school. Homemade cards, homemade gifts.
4: Those are always the best.
3: Yeah,

0: or even just doing something nice. I spent Mother's Day watching the Rugrats for my sister and for my mom.
1: I thought you were saying watching the show,
0: oh, the
1: Rugrats,
0: show?
1: No, while mom's, you know, cooking.
0: No, that'd be a terrible Mother's Day.
1: It would be.
0: That's awful.
1: Well, good for you. What a good son you are.
0: Yes.
1: Jacksonville's morning news continues at 6:36. Anything but good. Trying to get over the Fuller Warren right now. Sherry's got an updated look at these delays with this crash leaving downtown and into San Marco next.
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17: It's a 7 on the WOKV weather meter on this Monday. The weather today will be a lot like yesterday. It'll be partly sunny, hot, and humid with a few afternoon and evening storms, but it's not going to rain everywhere. Jacksonville gets up to 88. We'll be in the mid-80s all the way to the beaches. Tonight, isolated showers will still be hanging around. Low temperatures will be in the mid to upper 60s. And then Tuesday looks partly to mostly cloudy with a few showers and isolated storms as well. Daytime highs will be cooler, only in the 70s. Wednesday, then, is partly sunny. Can't rule out an isolated coastal shower. Temperatures will be back up in the 80s. Then we're near 90 on Thursday, even into Friday, while we turn back to sunshine and dry weather. From the Action News Jax First Alert Weather Center, I'm meteorologist Corey Sima for 104.5 WOKV.
18: Traffic alert from the Strada Air Conditioning and Heating Traffic Center.
19: This downtown crash is causing delays 95 southbound as you cross over the Fuller Warren. The two right lanes are blocked at San Marco, and that has you backed up to before the 1095 collector. We're also seeing delays on 10 eastbound that take you back to Lane Avenue. And, of course, Butler eastbound right lane between Hodges and San Pablo.
1: 640 alongside Sherry in the FDOT 501 Traffic Center. I'm Rich Jones. Average gas prices in Jacksonville up about 3.5 cents per gallon over the last week. Now, 439 on average, according to Gas Buddy. Patrick DeHaan, who is the senior petroleum analyst with Gas Buddy, is out with a pretty ominous projection of another jolt at the pump.
6: The national average could reach a new multi-year high. It could jump to $4.65 a gallon.
1: We will certainly see very closely. It might benefit you to fill up early this week. 641 and humid out the door. Visibility down to about a quarter mile west of the West Beltway. More of today's top stories. Here's Benjamin Fridkus.
0: The remains of a U.S. soldier have been discovered in the ocean on the shores of Morocco 1 week after he went missing. Marianne Rafferty with this update.
20: First Lieutenant Lamont Key Jr. and another soldier disappeared about a week ago. A preliminary report says the two were part of a group who went on a hike to watch a sunset. One reportedly couldn't swim, and the second soldier and others attempted a rescue. The Army says search operations for the other service member will continue. That soldier has not been identified.
0: Passengers are returning home after a hantavirus cruise out on a cruise ship in the Canary Island. Passengers are being screened for symptoms before boarding the evacuation flights, as Sarah Rainsford reports.
21: All day, group by small group, passengers have been ferried from the cruise ship to shore in a carefully planned but complex evacuation with 23 countries involved. Spanish nationals were evacuated first and then flown to a military hospital in Madrid, where they'll be kept in quarantine.
0: 17 American passengers who were aboard the ship have landed this morning in Nebraska. Nassau County commissioners are set to meet today to discuss and vote on a year-long moratorium on the development of data centers.
22: Now, if approved, it would prevent any data centers from moving into the county. The commission says right now there are no current proposals, but of course, Action News Jax has been telling you about public pushback from a plan back in April.
0: Shea Simon reports last week Governor DeSantis signed a new law that's designed to protect Floridians from hyperscale data centers.
23: It ensures that local governments maintain the authority to exercise the powers and responsibilities.
0: It bans utilities from passing data center costs, including electricity costs, onto residential and small business customers. The Jaguars rookie class and veterans will be together for the first time starting today. Action Sports Jax's Brent Martineau with more on the off-season training.
24: Veterans returning to a roster that is built to win right now here in Jacksonville. They've been there the last few weeks, and they'll merge with the rookie class and undrafted free agents. OTAs continue this month, and we'll get a chance to be out there in a couple of weeks to see the progress.
0: A WOKV scam alert as Chase Bank and the FBI are warning about fraud calls imitating bank employees.
25: The fraudsters are posing as bank reps in law enforcement. They have fake FBI credentials and say they are trying to protect your money. Then they get people to transfer money where the scammers can take it from. One person was lured into giving up $40,000.
0: Action News Jax's Yona Gavino reports Chase says customers should ignore calls, texts, and emails to move money or give up any personal information. WOKV News time is 6:43.
1: See an effort to try to open up at least one, maybe both of these lanes, 95 southbound on the south end of the Fuller Warren Bridge, just about at the crossover between Wolfson and Nemours. Right now, you still got the two right lanes blocked, but it's looking like they may be in the process of picking those cones up. We'll see those delays hopefully ease here. Jacksonville's morning news continues at 6:44.
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1: The delays you're in, 95 southbound, even I-10 at the merger onto I-95 are because of a crash right at the hospital walkway between Nemours and Wolfson, and the right lane is blocked. We did earlier have two lanes that were blocked. Hopefully able to squeeze this over onto the right shoulder before we get to the real peak of our morning rush hour. Some extra time and care are going to be needed under Florida's move over law. 6:48 on this Monday edition of Jacksonville's Morning News. Here's Benjamin Fridkus.
0: President Trump heads to Beijing this week for a high-stakes summit with China's leader, Jared Halpern, with a preview.
9: This week's trip to China will be the first by an American president since President Trump traveled to Beijing back in 2017. It comes amid trade tensions and the ongoing war in Iran. President Trump has met several times with China's President Xi Jinping, and both leaders have expressed a commitment to fostering a strong bilateral relationship. That relationship has been strained at times with tit-for-tat tariffs amid negotiations over a long-term trade deal. President Trump is also expected to raise concerns about China's purchase of Iranian oil.
0: A person was killed when a Frontier Airlines flight was taking off. The person had hopped the fence at Denver International, Max Gordon reports.
10: Frontier Flight 4345 was taking off from Denver, bound for Los Angeles. Here's what one passenger says he saw and heard.
28: A loud boom first, and then the explosion happened, and then saw the flames come out, came right into the window, and just black smoke emanating and coming, permeating throughout the whole cabin.
10: After the pilots brought the plane to a stop, all 224 passengers and 7 crew members were evacuated. 12 people on the plane reported minor injuries, and 5 were transported to local hospitals.
0: Officials say the person got over the fence and onto the runway in about 2 minutes. That person has not been identified yet. OpenAI is being sued by the family of a mass shooting victim. Tammy Trujillo reports.
29: In a federal lawsuit filed on Sunday, the widow of a man killed at Florida State University last year claims ChatGPT gave the shooter instructions on how to carry out a mass murder. OpenAI insists it's not to blame because their system only provided factual information.
0: Living in one of the richest nations in the world does not necessarily mean that you're going to live longer, Jared Hill reports.
30: The U.S. has increasingly higher death rates compared to other wealthy nations. Findings from Boston University's School of Public Health show that cardiovascular diseases like heart disease and hypertension, metabolic diseases like diabetes, Alzheimer's disease, and drug and alcohol issues account for the disparity. Research shows the U.S. had 12 million more deaths between 1999 and 2022 that could have been prevented compared to other high-income countries. Researchers say policy changes are needed to address the underlying health, social, and economic conditions that increase Americans' risk of developing these diseases.
0: WOKV News Time is 6:51.
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11: It's a 7 on the WOKV weather meter for Monday. It'll be partly sunny, hot, and humid with a few storms this afternoon and evening. Daytime highs get up near 90 degrees, so it's going to feel like summer and look like summer for some thanks to the rain and storms, but it's not going to rain everywhere. Tonight, there will be some isolated showers hanging around, spreading out a bit as well. Low temperatures will be in the mid-60s. Then we'll only be in the 70s for highs Tuesday. It'll be partly to mostly cloudy with a few more showers. From the Action News First Alert Weather Center, I'm meteorologist Corey Sima for 104.5 WOKV.
12: Traffic alert from the Strada Air Conditioning and Heating Traffic Center.
13: If you're heading out of downtown, this crash 95 southbound at San Marco is now contained on the right shoulder. Earlier, the two right lanes were blocked. Even though all lanes are open, you're still slow all the way back across the Fuller Warren. And we're seeing delays on 10 eastbound back to before Lane Avenue and Butler eastbound right lane before you get to San Pablo.
1: Alongside Sherry in the FDOT 511 Traffic Center, I'm Rich Jones at 6:52. All new at 7 o'clock, consumer warrior Clark Howard looks at surcharges, which are everywhere. The price is not always the price. What you should be asking yourself to avoid paying those junk fees coming up. Also ahead, new details in a road rage shooting from St. Johns County nearly a week ago. What we've learned from the 911 phone calls of the event coming up next.
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2: 656 and getting off the Dames Point Bridge. It is a mess right at Heckscher Drive on either side of the East Beltway, but the heaviest delays look like they're headed east toward Blount Island at this hour. A lot of police activity we're hearing. I don't yet have confirmation of what is happening in the area, but it is leading to some delays northbound off the Dames Point Bridge and getting to Heckscher. If you're in the area and can report out to anything that you happen to see, you could use the open mic in the WOKV app or in touch with JSO at this hour. Southbound over the Fuller Warren Bridge, that earlier crash that blocked a couple of lanes right near Wolfson and Nemours is now over onto the right shoulder. Still seeing delays in the area, but hopefully we should see those ease, only to pick back up again for the peak of the morning rush hour. More of today's top stories at 6:57. Here's Benjamin Fredkiss.
11: New details in a road rage shooting nearly a week ago. Deputies say a man was talking with 911 dispatchers when he shot another driver.
12: Deputies say he called after another driver flashed a gun at him on A1A South last Tuesday. Officials say he pulled onto Palmetto Road and the other driver followed him and approached his car. Then the man started punching the window, and that's when the man on the phone with 911 fired several shots.
11: Action News Jax's Chandler Morgan says no charges have been filed, but the investigation continues. This week, First Coast Crime Stoppers is hosting a news conference hoping to breathe life into a cold case. Barry Brooks Jr. was 19 years old when he was killed protecting his girlfriend during a robbery in Jacksonville. Crime Stoppers Executive Director Chase Robinson tells Jacksonville's Morning News in depth that after 19 years, Brooks' family is still searching for answers.
13: The apartment complex that he was murdered at has changed names 3 or 4 times, and that hasn't been mentioned once in any news article or any agency. So even little details like that of someone that, you know, used to live there, but because of the 19 years, forgot or want to be reminded of little details like that.
11: Robinson says they're hoping to generate new tips, which will remain anonymous via the Crime Stoppers app or at 866-845-TIPS. Again, that's 866-845-TIPS. WOKV News time is 6:58.
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2: Jacksonville's morning news continues a very warm and humid start to the morning. We've got some patchy, dense fog, primarily along and west of the West Beltway. And you might need a couple of extra minutes to get to where you're headed on time. Updated look at First Alert weather and traffic just ahead. Consumer warrior Clark Howard looks at surcharges, how to avoid paying junk fees. Coming up in just a few minutes, 3 big things you need to know, brought to you by Randy Marion Cadillac. President Trump rejects Iran's response to the latest U.S. proposal to end the war.
16: Giving diplomacy every chance we possibly can before going back to hostilities, but he's absolutely prepared to do that.
2: Americans may be about to see another jolt at the gas pump.
17: The national average could reach a new multi-year high. It could jump to $4.65 a gallon.
2: A Putnam County man accused of plowing his pickup truck into a crowd of people during a block party.
18: There's never been any violence, nothing.
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19: I'm Action News Jax, meteorologist Corey Sima, tracking yet more rain and storms, but a cold front is on its way and some weather changes in the Action News Jax First Alert forecast.
10: Traffic alert from the Strata Air Conditioning and Heating Traffic Center.
2: All travel lanes are now back open over on the right shoulder, 95 southbound approaching San Marco off the Fuller Warren Bridge at earlier crash. Unfortunately, 95 south, you're into delays as you're approaching Brooklyn near Forest Street. I-10 east, you're starting to hit backups at about Stockton Street. And beyond that, you're into the morning rush hour. I-10 east is starting to slow as you're approaching Cassett Avenue at this hour. I-10, though, is clear in terms of crashes. We don't have any significant issues. No other crashes to report, and over the Buckman Bridge looks to be running fully up to speed. I don't see any problems out of Arlington over the Matthews Bridge. Both directions over the East Beltway and the Dames Point Bridge look fine, but something's up on Heckscher, and this looks like it's causing bigger problems eastbound off the Dames Point Bridge getting to Blount Island. We're in touch with JSO to get a little bit more information, although I'm just getting word from Sherry in the FDOT 511 Traffic Center, report of a semi-truck fire in the area. We are monitoring that situation pretty closely. But again, Heckscher Drive is heavy right now, all the way back to the East Beltway, primarily headed out toward Blount Island. WOKV News Time, 7:01. Here's Benjamin Fridkiss.
11: Oil prices rose and stock futures ticked down this morning as investors reacted after the two sides failed to agree on a U.S.-Iran peace deal. As gas prices remain elevated in the United States, Energy Secretary Chris Wright says the Trump administration would be open to pausing the federal gas tax, which accounts for 18.4 cents of the per gallon price of gasoline. GasBuddy.com petroleum analyst Patrick DeHaan says he's concerned about prices surging for truckers in the Midwest.
20: Diesel prices in some areas of the Great Lakes now well beyond the $6 a gallon mark. In fact, some stations now in areas of the Great Lakes, including Michigan, Indiana, Ohio, Illinois, and Wisconsin, are pushing closer to $7 for a gallon of diesel. Certainly, that is going to be very impactful the longer it sticks around.
11: Florida's average for unleaded stands at $4.40 per gallon. President Trump rejects Iran's response to the latest U.S. proposal to end the war. He did not provide further details. Khosra Naji reports on Tehran's response.
21: This is a response to America's response to Iran's original 14-point plan. That plan entailed basically a two-phase negotiations. The first phase to do with the Strait of Hormuz and the lifting of the blockade on Iran's ports by the U.S. and then talk about about nuclear issues and other issues, but we don't know whether that has been changed in any way.
11: Trump has reiterated threats to resume full-scale bombing if Iran does not accept an agreement to reopen the Strait of Hormuz and roll back its nuclear program. FDLE is investigating a deadly weekend shooting involving Clay County deputies in Oak Leaf. They were helping the Department of Children and Family Services with an investigation Saturday. A man inside the house may have had an out-of-state warrant, and while deputies investigated, the man grabbed two knives and became confrontational.
0: And then the subject actually knocked down a fence into a neighbor's yard where the confrontation continued. We had a single deputy shoot the subject that was at that time armed, and the subject was deceased at that time.
11: Sheriff Michelle Cook says that no deputies were injured in the incident. The deaths of two people inside a Jacksonville Heights home is under investigation by homicide detectives. Police were called late Saturday to the home off Jaffe Road about a welfare check. Once inside, they found a man and woman dead. Their manner of death was not disclosed. JSO says this is an active investigation, but appears to be isolated and there is no outstanding threat to the community. 17 Americans aboard the hantavirus-stricken cruise ship touched down early this morning in Nebraska. Marianne Rafferty reports the University of Nebraska Medical Center has a federally funded quarantine facility.
1: One person has tested positive for the virus, but so far isn't showing any symptoms. They were all evacuated with about 100 others from the ship, where three people died from the HANA virus. The patients will be monitored by a CDC team in quarantine for several weeks. Another passenger was said to be developing symptoms on their way home to France. Since anchoring near Spain's Canary Islands weeks ago, dozens of patients were evacuated from the ship. Evacuations are expected to continue until Monday. Passengers being sent home were grouped by nationality and then flown to their home countries for evaluation. The World Health Organization says the risk to the public is still very low.
11: Hantavirus was first detected on the cruise on April 11th, only 10 days after the ship set sail. The man accused of opening fire at the White House Correspondents' Dinner last month is due in court today. Tanya J. Powers with a preview.
22: Cole Allen faces four federal charges, including attempting to assassinate President Trump and assault on a federal law enforcement officer with a deadly weapon. Prosecutors say Allen was armed with a shotgun, handgun, and knives when he tried to break through a security checkpoint at the Washington Hilton on April 25th, where the White House Correspondents' Dinner was being held and attended by President Trump, administration members, and the press. Allen is accused of shooting a uniformed Secret Service officer who was hit on his protective vest and was not seriously hurt.
11: Allen hasn't yet entered a plea and has been behind bars since he was arrested. WOKV News time is 7:05.
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19: It's a 7 on the WOKV weather meter on this Monday. The weather today will be a lot like yesterday. It'll be partly sunny, hot, and humid with a few afternoon and evening storms, but it's not going to rain everywhere. Jacksonville gets up to 88. We'll be in the mid-80s all the way to the beaches. Tonight, isolated showers will still be hanging around. Low temperatures will be in the mid to upper 60s. And then Tuesday looks partly to mostly cloudy with a few showers and isolated storms as well. Daytime highs will be cooler, only in the 70s. Wednesday, then, is partly sunny. Can't rule out an isolated coastal shower. Temperatures will be back up in the 80s. Then we're near 90 on Thursday, even into Friday, while we turn back to sunshine and dry weather. From the Action News Jax First Alert Weather Center, I'm meteorologist Corey Sima for 104.5 WOKV.
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4: All eastbound lanes of Heckscher are currently blocked near Blount Island because of a semi fire, and they're also blocking traffic in the intersection of New Berlin. That's causing significant delays as you approach the beltway on Heckscher eastbound, and we're even seeing some delays on the westbound side. Then we still have this crash heading out of downtown, 95 southbound, right shoulder at San Marco. You're slow there, and also on 10 eastbound as you make the drive in from the west side.
2: 7:08 on the Monday edition of Jacksonville's Morning News. Thanks so much for checking in. Prosecutors are, the second phase of New Mexico's trial against social media giant Meta entering its second week as prosecutors are laying out their case. Fox's Eben Brown with the latest on this developing situation. Meta found liable back in March, Eben, for failing to adequately protect children on its sites. How is this second trial different?
5: This is a trial to determine whether under New Mexico law, if Meta is a public nuisance. And if that is the case, the courts in New Mexico can force Meta to make significant changes to how they operate. And in response to that possibility, Meta has threatened to just simply end operations in New Mexico, meaning that their apps would go dark there. And this is a tactic that some other big media companies have used in the past to try to wrangle or wrestle control about their futures within certain states or other jurisdictions. But the New Mexico prosecutors seem to be very intent to go forward with this.
2: A public nuisance. How do prosecutors plan to make that case and convince would this be a judge who would make the decision, or is it a jury trial?
5: I think it's a jury trial. The point here would be to prove that Meta is essentially ungovernable in its current state, and that it's a prime place where children are harmed, where child sex abuse material is traded back and forth. And they're going to look to have some real restrictions placed on the way Meta operates. They're going to demand child age verification, they will not let users under 18 be able to use encrypted messages, and to cap their use to 90 hours a month, and require Meta to detect 99% of child sex abuse material on the platform. This is something that Meta says would be impossible. How would we be able to detect 99% of it if we can't figure out what 100% of it is? So this is a kind of a conundrum. And we'll have to see if Meta would just simply, if they were to lose this part of the case, whether or not they would just shut off their apps in New Mexico. It could be something similar to how we see in, I think it's Canada, where the law now requires social media platforms in Canada to pay out content creators or news organizations when their content is shared on the platform. Meta just said, well, we're just simply not going to allow news content. And that's how that ended up.
2: Is New Mexico the only state that is involved in this kind of a case against Meta or other social media companies?
5: There's a potential. I think it's like 14 other states that are considering doing the same thing. But a lot of everyone is, everyone is watching what happens in New Mexico. And if New Mexico is thoroughly successful here, and they already were in the first part of this case where they slapped $375 million in damages onto Meta. But I would imagine that if New Mexico is wholly successful here, that other states are going to try to do the same thing.
2: Any signs that the U.S. Justice Department could be doing something, or would it be just states?
5: Well, I think states are doing it because they've gotten frustrated with the federal government not doing something. Here in Florida, we've had a number of laws passed about this kind of stuff, something that Governor DeSantis has championed. Whether or not the federal law gets involved here is, something that is yet to be seen. There's a lot of discussion over this, the very now infamous Section 230 law that protects a lot of these social media networks from a lot of, culpability at the federal level. But the states are going to argue that it just doesn't apply here, and that they have the right to police these things if they fall under public nuisance laws.
2: Fox's Eben Brown, appreciate the live update from South Florida this morning. It's 7:12 on Jacksonville's Morning News, and traffic getting out to Blount Island is not moving. Heckscher eastbound blocked at New Berlin Road with a semi-truck fire. All eastbound lanes are blocked. And a little bit further down the eastbound side after the Beltway impacted by this semi-truck fire. Hopefully we can get it cleared out. Before too long, an updated look at the rest of the morning delays ahead.
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19: It's a 7 on the WOKV Weather Meter for Monday. It'll be partly sunny, hot, and humid with a few storms this afternoon and evening. Daytime highs get up near 90 degrees, so it's going to feel like summer and look like summer for some thanks to the rain and storms, but it's not going to rain everywhere. Tonight, there will be some isolated showers hanging around, spreading out a bit as well. Low temperatures will be in the mid-60s. Then we'll only be in the 70s for highs Tuesday. It'll be partly to mostly cloudy with a few more showers. From the Action News Jack's First Alert Weather Center, I'm meteorologist Corey Sima for 104.5 WOKV.
3: Traffic alert from the Strata Air Conditioning and Heating Traffic Center.
2: Sherry continues to update delays in several parts of town with the update from the FDOT 511 Traffic Center.
4: We are still following this semi-fire Heckscher eastbound at Blount Island. Looks like they're starting to let some cars go by on the left shoulder at least, but we're still seeing delays that take you back to before the Beltway. And if you're driving in from the west side on 10 eastbound, you can expect to slow from before Lane Avenue all the way into downtown. Then if you're continuing on 95 southbound from there, you'll slow across the Fuller Warren as you pass by a crash on the right shoulder at San Marco.
2: It's a humid start to the morning and visibility at about a quarter to a half mile west of the West Beltway, given the high dew points this morning. So extra minute or two may not be a bad idea. Jumbo Shrimp with a win 6-1 against Charlotte on Mother's Day. That's two in a row after they had dropped two straight. This Saturday is now the third annual Smoothie King Crown Cup benefiting the Mal Washington Youth Foundation. It'll be at the Yards in Ponte Vedra Beach. We're linking up to that at WOKV.com. A little bit more of a spotlight coming your way on Jacksonville's Morning News In-Depth at 8:30 with Christine Bellino. It's 7:19 on the Monday edition of Jacksonville's Morning News. With more of today's top stories, here's Benjamin Fritkus.
7: USS Cooperstown is set to deploy from Naval Station Mayport.
8: The ship normally carries around 75 sailors. It was commissioned in 2023 and nicknamed America's Away Team. Now, it's not clear where the ship is being deployed to, but it is designed to operate in areas near shore. The Navy says the ship specializes in dealing with threats like water mines, submarines, and fast boats.
7: Action News Jax's Shea Simon reports the littoral combat ship can operate independently or in high-threat scenarios as part of a networked battle force that includes larger, multi-mission service combatants such as cruisers and destroyers. A Jacksonville shipyards worker dead after a workplace accident. Yona Covino reporting.
9: That worker was killed while doing maintenance on heavy equipment at Jacksonville's BAE Systems Shipyard. That is an aerospace and maritime company. A spokesperson for the company told us the worker was working on a self-propelled modular transporter. The spokesperson says it is investigating the cause of the tragic accident.
7: BAE Systems says the safety of its employees remains a top priority. Adventure Landing will be opening its St. Augustine doors one more time for a public auction. Equipment and memorabilia are still available. Golf carts, arcade games, signage, basically anything that hasn't been nailed down. The doors will be open to go and take a look at what will be available for online bidding, which starts today and ends on Wednesday. You can find a link to the online auction on WOKV.com. The mid-decade congressional redistricting battles ahead of November's midterms are being interpreted differently as each party assesses what it feels is the big picture. Here's Grinnell Scott.
11: California Democratic Congressman Ro Khanna said on Fox's The Sunday Briefing, the U.S. Supreme Court ruling weakening Voting Rights Act provisions is more alarming than any redrawing of lines.
12: This isn't about winning the House. We're going to win back the House anyway. This is about reversing some of the progress we made in the civil rights movement.
11: North Carolina Republican Congressman Richard Hudson told Fox there's GOP optimism because of the Virginia vote itself.
13: A state that, you know, just elected a Democrat governor by 15 points was basically split.
11: Virginia Democrats say they'll appeal the state Supreme Court overturn to the U.S. Supreme Court.
7: The former national director of the Anti-Defamation League has died. Ted Lindner with more.
5: Abe Foxman, who led the U.S. chapter of the ADL from 1987 to 2015, passed away Sunday. The ADL said in a statement that it deeply mourns the loss of our longtime national director and called him one of the world's foremost voices against anti-Semitism and hate. Upon his retirement in 2015, Foxman told the Associated Press that he was worried the internet was giving bigots a way to spread their beliefs not only anonymously, but at the speed of light. Abraham Foxman was 86 years old.
7: Multiple events are planned in Washington, D.C. this week to honor the deputies and officers killed in the line of duty. Jessica Rosenthal with more.
6: Today, there is a canine police memorial service at the National Law Enforcement Officers Memorial in D.C. Wednesday is the 38th annual candlelight vigil on the National Mall. The names of the fallen are read out loud at this vigil and are engraved on the walls of the memorial. The week's events culminate Friday with the National Peace Officers Memorial Service to be held on the west front of the U.S. Capitol building. So far in 2026 through May 5th, 35 officers have died. That is three deaths fewer than for the same period last year.
7: The cruise ship moored at Tenerife Island is not the only ship where a virus is a concern. More from Peter King.
14: More than 100 passengers are reported sick with norovirus aboard the Caribbean Princess cruise ship, which has been on a 13-day cruise in the Caribbean. Passenger Donna Leonte says the infected vacationers are isolated.
15: They were asked to all stay in their room and quarantine. They're being checked on. Yes, they're being checked on every single day by the medical staff.
14: Several crew members are also sick, but the CDC says the cruise line has followed all the correct protocols to treat those infected and to sanitize the ship. More cleaning is planned after it docks at Port Canaveral Monday.
7: An elderly Tampa area man is recovering after being found by a canine officer. Hillsborough County Canine Boomer found the 96-year-old man a few hundred yards from his home.
16: Hey, he's right here. Hey, I found him in the woods.
7: The man was returned safely to his home. A Trump administration official has gone back to his roots. Deborah Rodriguez has the details.
17: You know, I was a lumberjack from a small town in northern Wisconsin.
18: Transportation Secretary Sean Duffy, who starred on MTV's Real World almost 30 years ago, is revealing he and his wife, who met on the series, have taken their 9 children on a road trip or a new reality show to celebrate the country's 250th.
20: I think Mud's kind of mad. I'm not.
21: You're mad.
22: We're not going to fight on this trip.
18: Duffy's predecessor, Pete Buttigieg, calls the adventure out of touch with reality when regular families can't afford road trips anymore because gas prices are so high. Duffy says production costs were covered by a nonprofit and neither he nor his wife received royalties.
7: 4 people are hurt after a pickup truck hit a group of bicyclists in Volusia County. It happened Saturday morning in DeLand. FHB says the truck hit 7 bicyclists and 4 of them were taken to the hospital. 3 are in serious condition. Troopers say the driver remained at the scene. No charges have been announced, but troopers are still investigating. Florida's annual alligator hunt is months away, but people are starting to send in their applications now. More from Peter King.
14: Florida Fish and Wildlife officials say there are routinely some 15,000 requests for just 7,000 permits. The rules are very specific, restricted to specific areas, 2 tags allowing the hunter to harvest 2 alligators. The application says harvest areas and hunt dates are specific for each permit, including boundaries or limitations of the harvest area. The season runs from August 15th through November 1st. The permits are not cheap, nearly $300 for residents, more than $1,000 for out-of-staters.
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2: If it's not gators, then it's going to be pythons. What else could we be hunting in our wonderful state of Florida? 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That's a possibility. Still to come on Jacksonville's Morning News.
20: Everybody's invited, the whole community.
2: The weekend block party that was shattered by screeching tires, glass, and gunfire. What we know so far about a man arrested in Palatka. Next.
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0: Grab some friends and an ice-cold Mountain Dew today.
1: Mountain Dew!
2: And Nemours. Earlier, we had multiple lanes blocked. You're on the brakes all the way back to beyond the Fuller Warren and well onto I-10. It looks like delays started about Stockton. Add to that your morning congestion, which is starting to pick up right around Cassett Avenue. And you need to add several extra minutes into your morning drive time. From the north side, doesn't look too terribly bad. 95 southbound from the Trout River Bridge to the Fuller Warren before you hit those delays. Looking up to speed. Now, northbound on the East Beltway, start to hit delays on the Dames Point Bridge and ride the brakes to Heckscher Drive. Eastbound Heckscher blocked right now with the semi-truck fire at New Berlin Road, and Heckscher is backed up all the way to, boy, it looks like well onto Zoo Parkway at this hour, beyond the river and Jacksport. It has been a mess this morning getting to Blount Island, and there's no other alternate, so you just got to ride the brakes, unfortunately, through that area. JTB eastbound out to the Mayo Clinic, you're hitting delays between Hodges and San Pablo. 7:33 on the Monday edition of Jacksonville's Morning News. Here's Benjamin Fredkiss.
3: Another cruise ship passenger tests positive for hantavirus. Jonathan Savage with the latest.
4: A French woman evacuated from the cruise ship hit by hantavirus is in the hospital, her health worsening, and tests confirm she has contracted the respiratory disease. Three passengers on the MV Hondius have died as a result of hantavirus. Several others were also infected, including one of the 17 Americans evacuated over the weekend and flown to Nebraska. The US citizen currently has no symptoms. The ships docked in the Spanish island of Tenerife. Passengers were escorted ashore by staff in full body protective gear and breathing masks. The World Health Organization says the risk to public health is low.
3: Almost a dozen people hurt after a boat apparently exploded in Miami-Dade County.
5: Saw a lot of them with burns all over them. And I said, that is a hot fire. It's quick.
3: Fire Rescue says it's still investigating Saturday's incident at Hall Over Sandbar near Ball Harbor. 11 people were hurt. One woman on board tells NBC 6 one of those who was hurt was a 15-year-old boy who needed leg surgery. There's no word on the conditions of the others or what caused the explosion. A viral TikTok campaign to buy defunct Spirit Airlines is taking off online. Angelo Bavaro has the details.
6: Creator Hunter Peterson launched the crowdfunding effort just days after the airline shut down operations and says supporters have now pledged more than $335 million in non-binding donations. His proposal is largely modeled after the ownership structure of the Green Bay Packers, which is publicly owned. The website allows users to pledge towards a proposed ownership stake in Spirit Airlines, though the contributions do not involve actual payments and instead reflect expressed interest. In a follow-up video, Peterson said what started as a joke is now going out of control in the best way possible.
3: The deaths of two people inside a Jacksonville Heights home is under investigation by homicide detectives. Police were called late Saturday to the home off Chafee Road about a welfare check. Once inside, they found a man and woman dead, their manner of death not disclosed. JSO says this is an active investigation, but it appears to be isolated and there is no outstanding threat to the community. Covering Putnam County.
7: Everybody's invited, the whole community.
3: A weekend block party is shattered by screeching tires, glass, and gunfire. Police say a man drove a car into a crowd of people Saturday night off North 20th Street.
8: Palatka police have now identified the suspect as Lizaeus Bartley. They say officers assigned to the event saw Bartley hit multiple cars and people. Police say the suspect tried to get away and crashed into a police officer's cruiser. A few minutes later, they say Bartley returned and crashed into more people and cars. During the incident, Palatka PD says officers began shooting to, quote, stop the threat and protect the public. They say Bartley is currently in the hospital getting treated for his injuries, and it's expected to make a full recovery.
3: Action News Jax's Casey Stone reports multiple people were taken to area hospitals for treatment. The two officers who shot at Bartley are on administrative leave pending results of an FDLE investigation. The four men found guilty of shooting and killing Jacksonville rapper Julio Fulia will be sentenced soon.
9: Sean Gathright, Isaiah Chance, Rashad Murphy, and Davion Murphy were all found guilty of first-degree murder and conspiracy. They face life in prison or the death penalty, which the prosecution is pushing for.
3: Yona Gavina reports Fulia.

0: Real name Charles Jones was gunned down outside of a Tampa hotel in 2024. Prosecutors say a rival gang followed Jones to Tampa with the sole purpose of killing him. WOKV News time is 7:36.
1: Jacksonville's morning news continues, and Heckscher Drive is an absolute mess right now getting to Blount Island. Eastbound lanes are blocked just off the East Beltway following a truck fire, and you are on the brakes all the way back to Jacksport at this hour. An updated look at the congestion elsewhere and when we might feel some break from this oppressive humidity, early season blast of high dew points coming up next.
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1: 741, very high dew points in the low 70s area-wide. It's one of the reasons why we've got a little bit of that patchy fog in the west side. 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Meteorologist Corey Sima, good morning.
20: Hey there, Rich. Happy Monday. It's a 7 on the WOKV weather meters. The weather today is going to be a lot like yesterday, except it's going to be a little hotter. Temperatures will approach 90 today while we were only in the mid-80s yesterday. And there will be a little more rain. It'll be partly sunny, hot and humid for Monday with a few afternoon and evening storms. We got to watch the sea breeze pin near the coast and I-95 especially. Tonight, there will be isolated showers with cloudy skies. Low gets down to 68. Tuesday's partly cloudy with a few showers. It looks like there will be rain, especially the first half of the day, and it may be a bit cloudy and damp. We'll be updating that forecast. Tuesday, though, will be cooler. We'll only be in the 70s for highs. Then we're right back in the 80s on Wednesday with an isolated coastal shower. Then we dry out and heat up Thursday and Friday. From the Action News Jax First Alert Weather Center, I'm meteorologist Corey Sima for 104.5 WOKV.
21: Traffic alert from the Strata Air Conditioning and Heating Traffic Center.
1: Sherry updating many problem spots in the FDOT 511 Traffic Center.
22: Now only the right lane is blocked. Hexture eastbound because of this semi-fire close to Blount Island. The left lane is back open, but you're still on the brakes back to before the Beltway. That's also impacting your drive east Beltway north and southbound into and out of Ocean Way. Then we have a crash if you're heading out of downtown 95 southbound, right shoulder at San Marco. Your delays take you back to before the 1095 collector. We're also seeing slowdowns on 10 eastbound as you drive in from the west side, and 95 northbound where you're on the brakes back to before Butler Boulevard.
1: East Beltway northbound is into some delays right around JTB, and JTB East is stop and go from around the East Beltway all the way to San Pablo. 743, Jacksonville's morning news continues with more of today's top stories. Here's Benjamin Fritkus.
0: The remains of a U.S. soldier has been discovered in the ocean on the shores of Morocco 1 week after he went missing. Marianne Rafferty with this update.
23: First Lieutenant Lamont Key Jr. and another soldier disappeared about a week ago. A preliminary report says the two were part of a group who went on a hike to watch a sunset. One reportedly couldn't swim, and the second soldier and others attempted a rescue. The Army says search operations for the other service member will continue. That soldier has not been identified.
0: Nassau County commissioners are set to meet today to discuss and vote on a year-long moratorium on the development of data centers.
24: Now, if approved, it would prevent any data centers from moving into the county. The commission says right now there are no current proposals, but of course, Action News Jax has been telling you about public pushback from a plan back in April.
0: Shay Simon reports last week Governor DeSantis signed a new law that's designed to protect Floridians from hyperscale data centers.
25: It ensures that local governments maintain the authority to exercise the powers and responsibilities.
0: It bans utilities from passing data center costs, including electricity costs, onto residential and small business customers. A WOKV scam alert, Chase Bank and the FBI warning about fraud calls imitating bank employees.
26: The fraudsters are posing as bank reps in law enforcement. They have fake FBI credentials and say they are trying to protect your money. Then they get people to transfer money where the scammers can take it from. One person was lured into giving up $40,000.
0: Yona Gavino reports Chase says customers should ignore calls, texts, and emails to move money or give up any personal information. WOKV News Time is 7:45.
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1: New this morning, President Trump rejecting the latest Iran offer for talks, extending the limbo in the Mideast war. Fox's Jonathan Savage for us live in Europe. Bring us up to speed. What's the president rejecting specifically?
28: He's rejecting pretty much all of it, but I think in particular the main sticking point remains the nuclear program of Iran. Iran is rejecting the idea that it should dismantle its nuclear facilities. It's rejecting a long-term ban on enriching uranium, although there does appear to be perhaps some movement on Iran being willing to export its stockpile of uranium to Russia for some time. That's according to Reuters and the Wall Street Journal, saying that Iran may be willing to transfer transfer part of its enriched uranium abroad, but only with guarantees that would be returned if nuclear talks collapse.
1: The ceasefire is growing increasingly shaky, and the two sides actually exchanged fire in recent days.
28: Yeah, we have seen the two sides exchange fire with basically the Strait of Hormuz, with the United States firing on Iranian ships trying to break the blockade. And we've seen Iran fire on tankers and drones headed towards some of Iran's neighbors, too. So, technically the ceasefire is holding. President Trump retains that threat that he made last week that if Iran didn't agree to a deal, the bombing will restart. What he would say is a much higher level and intensity than it was before.
1: Are there any talks to extend the existing ceasefire?
28: There aren't, because the ceasefire officially expired and then it was unilaterally extended by President Trump indefinitely. Iran didn't comment on the extension of the ceasefire from its point of view, and neither did Israel. But President Trump deciding that it would continue indefinitely is what has kept the majority of the fighting at bay.
1: Jonathan, one of the things that we have been talking with you about almost every day has been the power vacuum that may be in place with the Iranian government. Is there any new reporting out about this latest option that was put on the table by the Iranian leaders? Was it indeed by the Supreme Leader, Ayatollah Khamenei's son, or any others who might have been involved?
28: Well, there is still this question of the perceived divide in the Iranian regime between the politicians, the civilian side, and the military side, particularly the IRGC, this paramilitary organization which is massive and exists to ensure the ongoing regime in Iran. And the question remains whether the military are on board with the negotiations which are being led by the political side. Now, in theory, the Supreme Leader, Mujtaba Khamenei, has the final say, and the negotiations are happening along with his guidelines, according to the politicians. But nobody really knows what the Supreme Leader thinks, because we haven't heard him speak or seen his face since this all began.
1: President Trump is expected to head to China this week and meet with Xi Jinping, and Iran obviously is going to be a storyline that is draped around this.
28: Absolutely it is, because China is a major purchaser of energy from the Middle East and from Iran in particular, and it wants to preserve those oil flows. It wants to get things back up and running. So President Trump is expected to discuss the issue with Chinese President Xi Jinping when he visits Beijing. What he would like is for China to put pressure on Iran towards compromising, but Iran is publicly urging China to push back against the American strategy, with a foreign ministry spokesman saying that China should warn about the consequences of what he calls the U.S.'s illegal and bullying actions.
1: Oil prices rose this morning as prospects for that U.S.-Iran peace deal fizzled. We'll obviously follow developments, and Gas Buddy is projecting we could see the national average for unleaded climb to $4.65 a gallon this week. Fox's Jonathan Savage live in Europe with continuing team coverage at 7:49 on the Monday edition of Jacksonville's Morning News. Maybe a little bit of a break at the pump with an extra $1,000 in your pocket. 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
20: It's a 7 on the WOKB weather meter for Monday. It'll be partly sunny, hot, and humid with a few storms this afternoon and evening. Daytime highs get up near 90 degrees, so it's going to feel like summer and look like summer for some thanks to the rain and storms, but it's not going to rain everywhere. Tonight, there will be some isolated showers hanging around, spreading out a bit as well. Low temperatures will be in the mid-60s. Then we'll only be in the 70s for highs Tuesday. It'll be partly to mostly cloudy with a few more showers. From the Action News First Alert Weather Center, I'm meteorologist Corey Sima for 104.5 WOKV.
30: Traffic alert from the Strata Air Conditioning and Heating Traffic Center.
1: Sherry has an update from the FDOT 511 Traffic Center.
22: The right lane is still blocked because of this vehicle fire. Heckscher eastbound at Blount Island. That has you slow back to the Beltway, even though the left lane is open. And now we're also getting reports of a crash east Beltway northbound approaching Heckscher. We have someone on the way to check that out. And we're still following this crash. If you're heading out of downtown, 95 southbound, right shoulder at San Marco, that has you slow back to before the 1095 collector. And you're slow on 10 eastbound, driving in from the west side. Also, we're seeing delays now. Matthews westbound heading into downtown. And if you're on 95 northbound, you're going to slow getting past the left shoulder crash at Butler.
1: It's 7:55 with more of today's top stories. Here's Benjamin Fritkes.
0: OpenAI is being sued by the family of a mass shooting victim. Tammy Trujillo reports.
31: In a federal lawsuit filed on Sunday, the widow of a man killed at Florida State University last year claims ChatGPT gave the shooter instructions on how to carry out a mass murder. OpenAI insists it's not to blame because their system only provided factual information.
0: And living in one of the richest nations in the world does not necessarily mean you will live longer, Jared Hill reports.
32: The U.S. has increasingly higher death rates compared to other wealthy nations. Findings from Boston University's School of Public Health show that cardiovascular diseases like heart disease and hypertension, metabolic diseases like diabetes, Alzheimer's disease, and drug and alcohol issues account for the disparity. Research shows the U.S. had 12 million more deaths between 1999 and 2022 that could have been prevented compared to other high-income countries. Researchers say policy changes are needed to address the underlying health, social, and economic conditions that increase Americans' risk of developing these diseases.
0: WOKV News Time, 7:56.
2: Highs reaching the mid to upper 80s today. A few afternoon thunderstorms will be tracking on First Alert Doppler HD. A lot of dry times, though.
1: A closer look at the delays around town, especially out to Blount Island. And if you're already running late, hang with us. Less than 5 minutes from your next chance to win $1,000. We've got your payroll payout keyword coming up.
14: It's a medical condition that took my hearing in an instant, and I'm not alone.
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14: 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I'm Action News Jack's Phil Amato. Some people lose it permanently. 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
14: 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Sudden Silence, tonight at 5:45 on Action News Jax.
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0: The three big things you need to know.
1: It is humid out the door, very warm. We do have the chance for a little bit drier conditions coming up. After another round of rain, much needed for the benefit of our fire danger and our drought. 801 Jacksonville's morning news continues. Got a shot for winning $1,000 coming up in the payroll payout just ahead. I'm Rich Jones. Three big things you need to know, brought to you by Randy Marion Cadillac. Americans may be about to get another jolt at the gas pump.
2: The national average could reach a new multi-year high. 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
1: President Trump rejecting Iran's response to the latest U.S. proposal to end the war.
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1: A Putnam County man accused of driving his pickup truck into a crowd of people during a block party.
4: There's never been any violence, nothing.
0: 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Jacksonville's News and Talk.
5: I'm Action News Jack's meteorologist Corey Sima, tracking yet more rain and storms, but a cold front is on its way and some weather changes in the Action News Jack's First Alert forecast.
0: Traffic alert from the Strada Air Conditioning and Heating Traffic Center.
1: Got a couple of problems getting to Blount Island. We just had a crash happen in the last few minutes on the East Beltway northbound at the ramp to Heckscher Drive and Zoo Parkway. That on top of the problems on Heckscher are causing all sorts of issues. Eastbound Heckscher is backed up all the way at this hour to, at this point, almost Eastport Road. And the reason for it is a semi-truck fire that happened just to the east of New Berlin Road. So your main way to get over, and really the only way to get to Blount Island, is stacked up and backed up, unfortunately, with one lane that is available to you in that area. Over the Buckman Bridge, you're looking pretty good. 95 northbound is on the brakes approaching JTB. We've got a crash right at Butler Boulevard. It's over on the left shoulder. It doesn't open up until just about University and then near Emerson Street. Southbound over the Fuller Warren Bridge, all the problems from that earlier crash have cleared, but you're still in stop-and-go traffic back to I-10. WOKV News Time, 8:03.
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1: Not bad. It can certainly help to pay for the gas. Unfortunately, prices continuing to climb. If you do get a phone call back from a number you don't recognize in the next few minutes after you put PERKS into the WOKV app, make sure you answer it. It's 8:04. Here's Benjamin Fritkes.
9: Oil prices surge after President Trump rejects Iran's latest response to a U.S. peace offer. Jonathan Savage with the latest.
10: The price of crude oil jumped again this morning, staying at the high levels we've seen since the start of Operation Epic Fury. Markets responding to pessimism over potential peace between the United States and Iran. President Trump yesterday said Iran's latest proposal was totally unacceptable. According to Iranian state media, Tehran's demanding compensation for war damage, and the Iranians say they should have sovereignty over the Strait of Hormuz. The Wall Street Journal reports Iran's also refusing to meet American demands over its nuclear program.
9: Homicide detectives are investigating the death of two people in Jacksonville Heights. Police were called late Saturday to a home off Chaffee Road. A neighbor was worried about the garage door being open all day at the house. Officers found a man and woman dead inside of the home. JSO says this is an active investigation. However, at this time, the incident appears to be isolated. There is no outstanding threat to the community. A man is dead in Clay County after being shot by deputies. Deputies say they were called to the Oakleaf area Saturday evening.
11: They were helping the Department of Children and Family Services with their investigation. And while they were there, deputies discovered a man in the house may have had an out-of-state warrant. While they were working to confirm that, the man grabbed two knives and became confrontational.
9: Action News Jax's Yona Govina reports the Florida Department of Law Enforcement and the State Attorney's Office are part of the investigation. 17 Americans aboard the hantavirus-stricken cruise ship touched down early this morning in Nebraska. Marianne Rafferty reports the University of Nebraska Medical Center has a federally funded quarantine facility.
12: One person has tested positive for the virus, but so far isn't showing any symptoms. They were all evacuated with about 100 others from the ship, where three people died from the HANA virus. The patients will be monitored by a CDC team in quarantine for several weeks. Another passenger was said to be developing symptoms on their way home to France. Since anchoring near Spain's Canary Islands weeks ago, dozens of patients were evacuated from the ship. Evacuations are expected to continue until Monday. Passengers being sent home were grouped by nationality and then flown to their home countries for evaluation. The World Health Organization says the risk to the public is still very low.
9: Hantavirus was first detected on the cruise on April 11th, just 10 days after the ship set sail. The man accused of opening fire at the White House Correspondents' Dinner last month is due in court today. Tanya J. Powers with a preview.
13: Cole Allen faces four federal charges, including attempting to assassinate President Trump and assault on a federal law enforcement officer with a deadly weapon. Prosecutors say Allen was armed with a shotgun, handgun, and knives when he tried to break through a security checkpoint at the Washington Hilton on April 25th, where the White House Correspondents' Dinner was being held and attended by President Trump, administration members, and the press. Allen is accused of shooting a uniformed Secret Service officer who was hit on his protective vest and was not seriously hurt.
9: Allen hasn't yet entered a plea and has been behind bars since he was arrested. President Trump will host a maternal health care event at the White House today, a day after his administration launched the website moms.gov. The site provides resources for expectant mothers. Later in the day, he will welcome the 2025 to 2026 national football champions, the Indiana Hoosiers. Democratic lawmakers are speaking out against rich Americans. Chad Pergram has the story from Capitol Hill.
14: New York Democrat Alexandria Ocasio-Cortez says if you earn billions, something funny is going on. She believes people can only make that much by gaming the system. Progressives and Democrats have long deployed anti-billionaire rhetoric to energize their political base. Ahead of the midterms, left-wing candidates like Abdul El Sayed, running for Senate in Michigan, are dialing up anti-billionaire blasts. But the left relies on billionaires, too. Consider Tom Steyer, George Soros, and J.B. Pritzker. Progressives embrace Steyer's campaign for governor in California, and Pritzker could run for president.
9: Democratic-led states are also ramping up efforts to tax wealthy Americans, including in California, where voters could approve a one-time 5% tax on its billionaires. It looks like the public is going wild after the Pentagon launched a massive digital archive of unidentified anomalous phenomena by order of President Trump. Jill Nader reports more material may soon be on the way.
15: The UAP archives filled with documents and film clips, some dating back to the 1940s, with reports of objects around the world performing apparently impossible aerial maneuvers. It includes materials from Sweden and the Netherlands, when officials suggested sightings did not originate from any known culture on Earth. Republican Congresswoman Anna Paulina Luna of the Task Force on the Declassification of Federal Secrets tells Fox a lot of material is redacted, but
16: this Thursday we will obtain these 40-plus documents by name that we at the Task Force have been specifically requesting.
15: The Pentagon says the archives got 340 million hits in the first 12 hours it was available.
9: WOKV News Time is 8:09.
1: A very muggy start to the morning. Dew points in the low 70s. And a little bit of visibility disruption out west as a result of it. The farther west you are of Jacksonville and on the far west side. 5-day first alert forecast brought to you by Bueller Air and Plumbing. Stay cooler with Bueller. Here's meteorologist Corey Sima.
17: Hey there, Rich. Happy Monday. It's a 7 on the WOKV weather meters. The weather today is going to be a lot like yesterday, except it's going to be a little hotter. Temperatures will approach 90 today while we were only in the mid-80s yesterday. And there will be a little more rain. It'll be partly sunny, hot, and humid for Monday with a few afternoon and evening storms. We got to watch the sea breeze pin near the coast and I-95 especially. Tonight, there will be isolated showers with cloudy skies. Low gets down to 68. Tuesday's partly cloudy with a few showers. It looks like there will be rain, especially the first half of the day, and it may be a bit cloudy and damp. We'll be updating that forecast. Tuesday, though, will be cooler. We'll only be in the 70s for highs. Then we're right back in the 80s on Wednesday with an isolated coastal shower. Then we dry out and heat up Thursday and Friday. From the Action News Jax First Alert Weather Center, I'm meteorologist Corey Sima for 104.5 WOKV.
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18: The right lane is still blocked on Heckscher eastbound at Blunt Island because of this vehicle fire. And now we have a crash if you're on the eastbound way northbound trying to exit onto Heckscher. Both sides of that ramp are blocked. At least the one downtown, 95 southbound that was on the right shoulder at San Marco has cleared, but you do have one 95 northbound left shoulder at Butler Boulevard. And we're also seeing delays 10 eastbound as you make the drive in from the west side.
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1: Happening this morning, Governor DeSantis is in Fernandina Beach for an event. We will obviously have updates. He's joined by the Florida Fish and Wildlife Conservation Commission Executive Director. Well, that'll be taking place a little bit later, about 10 o'clock or so this morning. Listen for updates during the Eric Erickson Show starting at noon. Jacksonville's morning news continues. It's 8:12. More of today's top stories with Benjamin Fritkus.
9: USS Cooperstown is set to deploy from Naval Station Mayport.
19: The ship normally carries around 75 sailors. It was commissioned in 2023 and nicknamed America's Away Team. Now, it's not clear where the ship is being deployed to, but it is designed to operate in areas near shore. The Navy says the ship specializes in dealing with threats like water mines, submarines, and fast boats.
9: Action News Jax's Shay Simon reports the littoral combat ship can operate independently or in high-threat scenarios as part of a networked battle force that includes larger, multi-mission service combatants such as cruisers and destroyers. A Jacksonville shipyards worker is dead after a workplace accident, Yona Gavino reports.
20: That worker was killed while doing maintenance on heavy equipment at Jacksonville's BAE Systems Shipyard. That is an aerospace and maritime company. A spokesperson for the company told us the worker was working on a self-propelled modular transporter. The spokesperson says it is investigating the cause of the tragic accident.
9: BAE Systems says the safety of its employees remains a top priority. The Atlanta Braves are mourning the death of Hall of Famer Bobby Cox. The legendary Braves manager died Saturday at 84. The team wrote on social media, "Bobby was a favorite among all in the baseball community, especially those who played for him." Cox led the Braves to 14 consecutive division titles from 1991 to 2005, including five National League pennants and the 1995 World Series title.
0: Recall alert.
9: A heads up for upscale chocolate lovers, Deborah Rodriguez with the details.
21: Spring and Mulberry has expanded its recall to all of its date-sweetened chocolate leaf bars. The company says it zeroed in on a single lot of the date ingredient as the likely source of possible salmonella contamination. There haven't been any confirmed cases of illness. The bars come in flavors ranging from blood orange to lavender rose, Earl Grey, mint leaf coffee, and mango chili. They've been available for sale online and in store since last August. Customers can get refunds by sending a picture of the bars, including the batch code, to Spring and Mulberry.
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22: This is Clark Howard. 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
24: 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I'm Action News' Jax Filamato. 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
1: It's a 7 on the WOKV weather meter for Monday. It'll be partly sunny, hot, and humid with a few storms this afternoon and evening. Daytime highs get up near 90 degrees, so it's going to feel like summer and look like summer for some thanks to the rain and storms, but it's not going to rain everywhere. Tonight, there will be some isolated showers hanging around, spreading out a bit as well. Low temperatures will be in the mid-60s. Then we'll only be in the 70s for highs Tuesday. It'll be partly to mostly cloudy with a few more showers. From the Action News Jax First Alert Weather Center, I'm meteorologist Corey Sima for 104.5 WOKV.
0: Traffic alert from the Strata Air Conditioning and Heating Traffic Center.
8: The right lane is blocked on Heckscher eastbound approaching Blount Island because of an earlier vehicle fire. Even though the left lane is open, you're backed up to the Beltway. And if you're on the East Beltway northbound exiting on Heckscher, you have a crash on both shoulders of that ramp. There's also 195 northbound left shoulder at Butler Boulevard. And we're seeing delays on the East Beltway southbound through Arlington. And now we're following a new crash, San Jose northbound at Clare Lane. That left-hand turn lane is partially blocked.
1: 821 alongside Sherry in the FDOT 511 Traffic Center. I'm Rich Jones. Going to be a busy week and weekend ahead in Jacksonville. Journey is at the arena on Saturday. The Ironman comes to Jacksonville starting at 7:30 on Saturday, but with events starting as early as Thursday and all the other stuff that leads up to the Ironman. Beetlejuice, the latest performance by the FSCJ Artist Series, debuts tomorrow night at the Moran Theater. And speaking of debuts, the new professional women's basketball team, part of the Upshot League, the Jacksonville Waves will make their debut this weekend. This is also the Smoothie King Crown Cup weekend, benefiting the Malvi Washington Youth Foundation. This is the third time that this event is happening. The second consecutive year at the Yards in Ponte Vedra Beach. Coming up on Jacksonville's Morning News In Depth, we'll have Mal Washington in studio to talk through the event, how you can still be a part, and the good that it does for kids in our community. It's 8:22. More of today's top stories now. Here's Benjamin Fritz. Kiss.
9: Multiple events planned in Washington, D.C. this week to honor the deputies and officers killed in the line of duty. Jessica Rosenthal with more.
10: Today, there is a canine police memorial service at the National Law Enforcement Officers Memorial in D.C. Wednesday is the 38th annual candlelight vigil on the National Mall. The names of the fallen are read out loud at this vigil and are engraved on the walls of the memorial. The week's events culminate Friday with the National Peace Officers Memorial Service to be held on the west front of the U.S. Capitol building. So far in 2026 through May 5th, 35 officers have died. That is 3 deaths fewer than for the same period last year.
9: The St. Augustine Art Association putting out a call for artists to contribute to the America 250 exhibits. The theme is When in the Course of Human Events. Paintings, sculptures, poems, photography, and other mediums are accepted. More details are available in our story at WOKV.com. Adventure Landing will be opening its St. Augustine doors one more time for a public auction. Equipment and memorabilia are all available for bidding, which includes golf carts, arcade games, signage, picnic tables, just about anything that hasn't been nailed down. The doors will be open to go and take a look at what will be available for the online bidding that starts today and ends on Wednesday. You can find a link to the online auction on WOKV.com. The mid-decade congressional redistricting battles ahead of November's midterms are being interpreted differently as each party assesses what it feels is the big picture. Here's Gunal Scott.
11: California Democratic Congressman Ro Khanna said on Fox's The Sunday Briefing, the U.S. Supreme Court ruling weakening Voting Rights Act provisions is more alarming than any redrawing of lines.
12: This isn't about winning the House. We're going to win back the House anyway. This is about reversing some of the progress we made in the civil rights movement.
11: North Carolina Republican Congressman Richard Hudson told Fox there's GOP optimism because of the Virginia vote itself.
13: A state that, you know, just elected a Democrat governor by 15 points, was basically split.
11: Virginia Democrats say they'll appeal the state Supreme Court overturn to the U.S. Supreme Court.
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1: Hallelujah. We just saw all lanes reopen on Heckscher Drive eastbound getting to Blount Island. It's going to take a while to clear all of this traffic out, unfortunately, because you're on the brakes all the way back to Eastport Road. A lot of traffic heading out to Blount Island and to Mayport has been delayed as a result of this earlier semi-truck fire, but at least all lanes have just reopened. A closer look at some of the other slowdowns around the metro area. President Trump expected to use a trip this week to China to urge the President Xi Jinping to pressure Iran into making concessions and end the ceasefire and the limbo in the Mideast. An updated look coming up on Jacksonville's Morning News in depth next.
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3: Welcome to Jacksonville's Morning News in depth. WOKV News Time is 8:30. Joined today by a very special guest in studio, and we'll go to him in just a few moments. But first, some news this morning. Another cruise ship passenger tests positive for hantavirus. Jonathan Savage has the latest.
4: A French woman evacuated from the cruise ship hit by hantavirus is in the hospital, her health worsening, and tests confirm she has contracted the respiratory disease. Three passengers on the MV Hondius have died as a result of hantavirus. Several others were also infected, including one of the 17 Americans evacuated over the weekend and flown to Nebraska. The US citizen currently has no symptoms. The ship's docked in the Spanish island of Tenerife. Passengers were escorted to shore by staff in full body protective gear and breathing masks. The World Health Organization says the risk to public health is low.
3: And almost a dozen people hurt after a boat apparently exploded in Miami-Dade County.
5: Saw a lot of them with burns all over them. And I said, that is a hot fire. It's quick.
3: Fire Rescue says it is still investigating Saturday's incident at Hollover Sandbar near Bal Harbour.

0: supporters have now pledged more than $335 million in non-binding donations. His proposal is largely modeled after the ownership structure of the Green Bay Packers, which is publicly owned. The website allows users to pledge towards a proposed ownership stake in Spirit Airlines, though the contributions do not involve actual payments and instead reflect expressed interest. In a follow-up video, Peterson said what started as a joke is now going out of control in the best way possible.
1: And the president set to visit China for a summit with Chinese leader Xi Jinping later this week. Tanya J. Powers from Fox News Radio joins us now. Good morning, Tanya.
2: Hey, good morning.
1: How significant is this visit? It's the first time in at least 6 months that the two leaders have met.
2: Yeah, this is, every time we have world leaders meet, it's always kind of billed as, you know, a high-stakes meeting. This one definitely deserves that description, I think, because there are so many things going on. It is a time of heightened geopolitical tensions. You've got the war in the Middle East that's disturbing the global energy markets. You've got the ongoing tariff issues between the U.S. and China. Since, you know, last year when President Trump took office again, there have been back and forth on that. That has, of course, had its own ramifications, not just here, but also around the world. You've got the Iran war, which is you know, just the closing of the Strait of Hormuz is affecting pretty much everybody. There's just a lot going on. The Chinese investment in the U.S. is also going to be one of the things that we expect to be discussed, because he's supposed to be joined on this trip by some CEOs. I know Boeing and Citigroup CEOs have said that they were going to go on this trip. Boeing is set to sign a pretty big aircraft order, about, I think, up to 500 of their 737 MAX jets is what China has in agreement as of March to buy. This is a big deal because it's been almost a decade since Chinese airlines made a big order with Boeing. They paused after the crashes of the 737 MAX 8 jets in 2018 and 2019. China does buy Airbus planes, and that is, of course, Boeing's main competitor. So Boeing is their CEO is really, you know, hoping that Chinese-U.S. relations go well, because he's even said that this sale for Boeing is 100% dependent on those relations, and that's why this summit is important. So there's a lot riding on this, not just you know, politically, but also financially for U.S. companies.
1: Tanya, anything unexpected that might come up out of the talks? Certainly the Strait of Hormuz will be discussed, but unlikely that it will open as a result of this meeting.
2: It is expected that the president President Trump is going to ask Beijing to intervene, but lean on Iran maybe to help get the strait opened again. Now, whether or not that, you know, that is effective is a whole different story. The trade issue, as I mentioned, is a big one. China has been increasingly diversifying its trade relationships beyond the U.S. in response to those tariffs last year. So, you know, that has affected, you know, a lot of other countries as well. The American farmers are also going to be some of the folks who are watching this meeting between these two countries and these two leaders, because they have definitely been affected by, you know, last year when, you know, in response to the tariffs, China said, okay, we're not going to buy your U.S. soybeans anymore right now. And they didn't for a while. And that really hurt American farmers. Who had, you know, I mean, a large chunk of China's soybeans come from the U.S. and have traditionally been, you know, a big market for U.S. farmers to sell their soybeans to, and all of a sudden they couldn't. So that was a big deal. They're going to be watching what goes on here as well. You've got the tech sector that's going to be watching. In recent weeks, China has, you know, said that it really is looking for a new legal mechanism to counter the U.S. sanctions. It blocked Meta's acquisition of an AI startup that was founded in China. There's been, you know, it seems to be a little bit bolder as far as, you know, what they're willing to do. They don't seem to be afraid of escalation anymore.
1: 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First Alert meteorologist Corey Sima joins us live. Good morning, Corey.
3: Hey there, Christine. Happy Monday. It's a 7 on the WOKV weather meters. The weather today is going to be a lot like yesterday, except it's going to be a little hotter. Temperatures will approach 90 today while we were

0: only in the mid-80s yesterday. There will be a little more rain. It'll be partly sunny, hot and humid for Monday with a few afternoon and evening storms. We got to watch the sea breeze pin near the coast and I-95 especially. Tonight, there will be isolated showers with cloudy skies. Low gets down to 68. Tuesday's partly cloudy with a few showers. It looks like there will be rain, especially the first half of the day. And it may be a bit cloudy and damp. We'll be updating that forecast. Tuesday, though, will be cooler. We'll only be in the 70s for highs. Then we're right back in the 80s on Wednesday with an isolated coastal shower. Then we dry out and heat up Thursday and Friday. From the Action News Jax First Alert Weather Center, I'm meteorologist Corey Sima for 104.5 WOKV.
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2: The right lane is back open following this earlier vehicle fire. Hexer eastbound at Blount Island, but we're still seeing delays approaching the Beltway. Then if you're on the East Beltway northbound exiting at Hexer, there's a crash on that ramp, as well as one on the left shoulder of the East Beltway northbound approaching the Town Center Parkway, and 195 northbound left shoulder at Butler Boulevard.
3: Thanks, Sherry, and the FDOT 511 Traffic Center.

0: Did you know that there was pickleball music?
1: Was that the pickleball music that you were teasing me prior to coming on here? I did not know there was such a thing.
0: That is Perry Kwan. There's a video on YouTube that says presented by Alliance Bank. So obviously they have sponsored that. Lots of words there. Pickleball, pickleball, pickleball, pickleball.
1: Love it. It's all about pickleball this weekend.
0: Mal Washington, the incredible Mal Washington, joins me now. Good morning.
1: Good morning. How are you, Christine?
0: I'm great. Thanks for coming in studio.
1: Appreciate you having me.
0: So pickleball is not what people normally think of when they think of Mal Washington.
1: No, I'm a tennis player. Right. I've been playing tennis now for 51 years.
0: But you've gone down to the dark side.
1: We've gone to the dark side. You know what I say? People who aren't real good at tennis, they go to pickleball. which is why it's a very good transition from tennis to pickle, but not pickle to tennis.
0: Right.
1: But my youth foundation, we said, you know what, let's get into the pickleball game. Let's see if we can provide a fundraiser around pickleball. So this is the third year we've done it. We're going to be doing our Smoothie King Crown Cup. And this is the third year it's going to be a fundraiser benefiting my youth foundation.
0: So for people who don't know, because we have a lot of people who are new to this area, what does your foundation do? There's so many different things that you guys do.
1: Yeah, it's called the Mal Washington Youth Foundation. I founded it, and we're in our 30th year of programming right now. It started out as a tennis program, and then it morphed into tennis and education, life skills, financial literacy. Just taking a group of kids, primarily in that 32209 zip code, but also 0806 zip codes, from kinder all the way through high school, in an after-school program, just trying to keep them on track, doing everything we can with our volunteers and our sponsors and our staff, just trying to take a group of kids and helping them realize their full potential. But it all started with the sport of tennis.
0: And it started with a teeny tiny community center. I mean, look what you have built.
1: Yeah, we started in the Emmett Reed Community Center right there in Durkeyville and have since morphed into a youth center that we were able to build and open in 2008. And then in 2020, we opened a teen center directly across the street. So we have a nice little campus, and I welcome everyone to come, and I'll personally take you on a tour of our programs. But we just felt like that was a neighborhood that was in need, some of the most need here in Northeast Florida. So let's stay in that community. And we're so happy that we chose, make the conscious decision to stay there and build our programs. And that's where we want to be for decades to come.
0: Do you have any idea of how many children you have served?
1: Over 25,000 students over the 30 years of programming right here in Jacksonville have been touched by my youth foundation. Many, many years ago, we actually started out with a little partnership with the Boys and Girls Club. Then we created our own after-school program. But through the life skills, tennis, financial literacy, the education programs, over 25,000 students have been touched.
0: Do the children, I say children because I know that there are some older children as a part of that, but to me, they're all children. Do they know who they're dealing with? Do they know your history, that you are a former Olympian and an amazing person? I mean, the mentorship things that they must, you know, be apprised to when they go home and they're like, hey, yeah, I met Mal Washington today. And
1: That is a question I get often. Many years ago, let's say back in the late 90s, when I was still on tour, mm-hmm. I could literally be playing in Europe or Australia, and then and they could watch me playing on TV, and then a few days later, I'm at my foundation or on the tennis court with a group of kids, and they could make that connection. But the kids that are in the foundation now, and this has been the case for many years, they weren't alive, okay, when I was playing professional tennis. So unless they go to YouTube and see me, or one of our staff members or our head pro starts talking about tennis, they have no indication that I actually played tennis unless I get out there on the tennis court with them, because they all believe they can beat me. And I'm like, no, seriously, I've been playing for 51 years. There is zero chance you're going to beat. Now, my body might let me down, okay? But no, you're not going to beat me on the tennis court. And they're like, wait, you can hit a ball? I was like, what do you mean I can hit a ball? This is what I've done my entire life. But
0: know.
1: No, they don't make the connection, because I've been so long removed from the professional tour.
0: So pickleball, so how are you at pickleball?
1: When I go out on the pickleball court, my number one goal is to leave uninjured. Okay. That's my case on the tennis court
0: as
1: well.
0: Not to hit the ball, just leave uninjured.
1: But here's what's interesting, and I wasn't kidding when I said it earlier. I think there's a pretty easy transition from tennis to pickleball. So I feel like my skills on the pickleball court are pretty good. I just don't move that great anymore.
0: Okay, that's fair. It's a smaller court, though, right?
1: It's a much smaller court, for goodness sakes. But I can cover the court. But here, one of the challenges when I'm playing tennis or pickleball, I always hear yours, meaning they want me to get the ball. I'm like, no, I'm going to stay in my little pocket on the side of the court. I want you to get your side of the court. I'm not covering the entire court. But we're looking forward to it.
0: So that's... brings up the fact that there are doubles, there's singles, there's all kinds of things in the tournament. Tell us a little bit about the tournament.
1: In our tournament coming up this Saturday, May 16th, at the Yards in Ponte Vedra, it is going to be men's doubles, women's doubles, mixed doubles, and it's really for all ages. Literally last year, we had a young guy who's 12, 13 years old, plays internationally, and he played in our tournament, and then he was literally going to Vietnam to go play in pickleball events. So we have competitive, but then it's also geared towards those individuals who maybe haven't really played too much pickleball. I don't know if you've played pickleball, but so the beginners can compete and have fun, and then we have those more competitive of players who've been playing for years and years. We have a division for the the more experienced in age players, those 50 plus. But we really want to get a good 200 players are scheduled to come out on Saturday for our event. And it's like I said, it just ranges the gamut from the beginner to the experienced.
0: Okay, are there spots still available?
1: There are spots, but you have to sign up by tomorrow, Tuesday.
0: Yikes.
1: You have to sign up. And there's always going to be those few people who wait to the very end, but there are a handful of spots. But right now, we're scheduled to have more players in our event than we've had the two previous years. So right now we're about 200 people.
0: Okay. I'm waiting for you to do a badminton tournament.
1: Is that you?
0: Yeah.
1: Badminton?
0: I grew up in South Florida and we actually had high school intermural badminton teams. Badminton.
1: I did not know that was a thing in high school anywhere.
0: I don't know that it still is, but you and I are probably around the same age, so it was back in the day. So you guys have served the area for nearly 30 years, but it's not tennis classes that you're giving.
1: Correct.
0: At the foundation.
1: Tennis was the initial hook. That was the carrot to get kids involved, because kids, you put tennis, lacrosse, baseball, golf, hockey, or chess in front of them, make it competitive, make it fun for them, and they're going to enjoy it. So tennis was the hook, but it was all about getting them focused on their education, their conduct, their leadership skills, their communication skills, doing everything we can just to help them realize their potential. I mean, every single day we can look at the news and we can see a young person, a young adult who's doing something that's just not positive in the community. So we want to try to take a group of kids, catch them early, middle school, elementary school, get them on track, and then keep them on track. And then we, with our volunteers and our sponsors, we put so many opportunities in front of them for success. I mean, they're tripping over success if they're willing to take advantage of it.
0: And they have great mentors like you.
1: Well, I appreciate you saying that, but we have a lot of community sponsors and mentors and people who just genuinely want to see young people succeed. And they look at our program and see that we have systems and processes in place that have been successful for close to 3 decades now, and they want to get involved in that.
0: So the 3rd annual Smoothie King Crown Cup presented by Cox Media Group takes place this Saturday at the Yards in Ponte Vedra. Where do people go if they want more information? And also, if people can't participate this time, mm-hmm. but want to support the event, can they do that? Can they still sponsor? Can they still make donations?
1: Absolutely. MalWashington.com, MalWashington.com. You can register for the Smoothie King Crown Cup on our website. Obviously, we're a nonprofit, a 501c3. You can make a donation there. You can just come out to the Yards and watch the event. And I always encourage people, let me take you on a tour of my youth foundation, of our campus, and let you show what we're doing, and then you'll make the connection. Because you and I can talk about it, but until you see the programs and meet some of the students, it doesn't make you don't make that true connection yet.
0: And you definitely are one of those people in our community who talks the talk and walks the walk, and you are at so many great events. We wish you lots of luck with this. One more time, the website for people to get involved.
1: MalWashington.com. Thanks for having me on. I appreciate it. Great talking with you.
0: Thank you. WOKV News Time, 847.
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24: You still have a crash on San Jose northbound at Clare Lane. The left-hand turn lane is partially blocked. You also have one East Beltway northbound left shoulder after the Beltway as you get closer to the Town Center Parkway, and one East Beltway northbound if you're exiting onto Heckscher. But the earlier crash, 95 northbound, that was on the left shoulder at Butler Boulevard, just cleared.
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0: Federal aviation officials investigating a deadly accident involving a Frontier Airlines plane and a person who walked onto the runway at Denver International Airport. Todd Pirro explains.
26: That Frontier flight was taking off Friday night en route to L.A. when this happened. In newly released footage, a person walking onto the runway moments before they were struck and killed. Officials say the person was able to get there by scaling a security fence. This incident sparking an engine fire, sending at least five passengers to the hospital. After the person was hit, pilots reported smelling smoke inside the cabin, forcing all 231 people on board to evacuate using emergency slides. The NTSB says it's investigation trying to look into that evacuation after some passengers complained about being stuck on the plane for several minutes while smoke apparently filled the cabin. Others say they were left on the tarmac in the cold after being evacuated.
0: And because this is in depth, we have the audio for you of the actual incident.
27: We're stopping on the runway. We just hit somebody. We have an engine fire.
28: Frontier 4345, I see that. Frontier 4345, I'm going to be rolling the trucks now. Can you the souls on board and fuel remaining?
27: All right, 4345, we have 231 souls on board. We have 21,320 pounds of fuel on board. There was an individual walking across the runway.
29: We've got smoke in the aircraft. We're going to evacuate on the runway.
0: The person who was killed has not yet been publicly identified, but he is not believed to be an airport employee. WOKV News Time, 8:57.
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0: Like they can use their trunks to scratch a nasty itch. But luckily their tiny friends are termites, are around. They build up piles of mud and dirt into massive 12-foot mounds.
1: It says it's William Shatner. I don't know if it really is William Shatner. It is from the album Where Will the Animals Sleep? Songs for Kids and Other Living Things.
2: Can confirm that is Captain Kirk.
1: I've tried to check. The picture says William Shatner. It says William Shatner. It must be a very recent William Shatner thing. Anyway, Elephants and Termites is the song, and I thought that was a fitting open to Wade Wilson. He's the Vice President of Technical Services for Turner Pest Control and also a Marine.
3: Yes. Hi, good morning, Christine. Thank
1: good morning. You. Hoorah.
3: Hoorah. Semper Fi.
1: Once a Marine, yeah. Always a Marine.
3: That's right.
1: Somehow, the last time you were on, that just went right over my head. I didn't see that, and that's unlike me. I usually pay attention to that.
3: Oh, that's okay.
1: So thank you.
3: Yeah, thank you. Thank you.
1: That termite song. Now I'm. Yes. How could any termite not be afraid of you? So there's something called termite swarms that we have happening in spring and early summer. I imagine that this is pretty unique to Florida.
3: Well, it's
1: at least in the U.S.
3: Yes, it is. Actually, termite swarms, they actually will start. I've seen them as early as January, February, and they'll swarm through usually July, let's say, depending on the species of termites. But they, you know, very destructive. But Florida climate, though, actually makes it ideal for termites for success from the warm temperatures, the humidity, and also our sandy soil makes ideal conditions.
1: So are these actual swarms? Like, you know, when you picture a swarm, you're picturing, I can see them in the sky flying high.
3: Yes. Hundreds of thousands of them can be. We had a bad outbreak about 2 weeks ago, and actually a mature colony will be millions of termites. And once they reach a certain size, then they will expand and the reproductive termites will swarm out to form new colonies. And literally 2 weeks ago, calls were coming over in for the whole city. My neighborhood alone, where I live down in Mandarin, was inundated. The whole neighborhood for about a 40-minute period, it was inundated with termite swarms.
1: So how does one identify a termite swarm versus, you know, like a swarm of gnats or whatever? And first of all, do all termites fly?
3: Yes, they're capable. Well, the reproductive alates, what we call the alates, the reproductive ones, yes, do fly.
1: Okay.
3: But not all termites, though. There's your workers and your soldiers that don't fly.
1: Okay. So how do we identify a termite swarm?
3: Okay. The best way to identify a termite swarm is when you look at a termite, it's going to be anywhere 1/4 inch to 1/2 inch, but its antenna will be straight beaded compared to an ant. Ant swarms also, and they have an elbowed antenna. Then you want to look at the wings. Termites have two pairs of wings that are equal in length, okay? Ants have two pairs of wings, swarmers, that are not the same size. Then also, a ant has a constricted waist, okay? And a termite will have just a slender body, all the length of the whole body is slender with no constricted waist.
1: Okay, so when you said antenna that are beaded, that means it has a little round thing at the end of it?
3: Yes, well, actually the beaded, when you look underneath the scope or eye lens, it has little round, looks like little round balls all the way from the start to the end, beaded antenna.
1: Really?
3: Yes.
1: All of this requires us getting close to the termites.
3: Yes, it does. We have to look at it very closely. Close inspection is key, because we do get a lot of misidentification with the ants that will be starting in the next month, actually. Carpenter ants compared to termite swarms. They'll be swarming also, but close ID is critical.
1: Okay, so if I see a bunch of bugs swarming in an area, do I call pest control?
3: If you have them, if you see them inside your house, absolutely.
1: Inside your house?
3: Yes, inside your house. You have to remember, when termites build a colony inside your home, it takes 3 to 5 years for them to develop the swarmers. So the damage that they can occur inside your home during that 3 to 5 year period, you know, when you see them swarm, a lot of damage has already occurred. When you see them swarm inside, and you definitely need to have, you know, an inspection done. You should have an inspection done prior to that to prevent that because termites actually cause over 5 billion damage each year in the United States and over 500 million in Florida alone each year.
1: Wow. So how often is the preventative stuff done? We'll get back to getting up close and personal yes. with your termites in just a second, but how often should you have the preventative care?
3: Yearly. It should be a yearly inspection. This inspection consists of exterior and an interior inspection. So it's critical to have that inspection done on a yearly basis.
1: And does it need to be done by a professional, or is it okay, like if I walk around my house and go, I think we're okay?
3: You need to have it done by a professional. You can do things on the exterior to prevent, but as far as the inspection, because you look for mud tubes is the most common. Also, you want to look for any type of baseboard. When we inspect on your baseboards on the interior, and we will knock on the baseboard, and we're sounding for hollow material, which would indicate a termite colony behind the baseboard that hasn't made an appearance yet.
1: Okay, so you need to call a professional. It needs to be done about once a year. Are there droppings or anything that people could look for and say, other than the tubes, right? The mud tubes?
3: The tubes. Tubes is the main thing, but also, too, now, you want to look for wings also that could be on your windowsill or near your door where the reproductive termites will shed their wings once they emerge, and they'll shed them within hours of emerging. But you want to look for wings. That's another thing we look for besides the mud tubes is wings.
1: And once someone has termites, is their house more susceptible to getting them again?
3: Yes. And the reason why is because there's a damage somewhere. It could be moisture damage, water damage. Those are things that we also inspect for. One of the biggest areas we see them is in our showers and bathtubs, where water over a period of years, maybe the grout isn't properly, has rotted away, faded away in the showers, and water seeps behind. Those are ideal conditions, for termites. So there's a reason why they're there, and we have to inspect and find that reason.
1: So I know you're Turner Pest Control, and it's probably difficult to give like a wide, a specific cost because it depends on somebody's house and mm-hmm. things like that. But how much, generally speaking, is preventive care from you guys? I know there are other services as well who do it, but is preventive care thousands of dollars a year, or is it hundreds of dollars
3: a year. So preventive care, you spend $200-$300, $350 a year, but then the consequences could be, thousands of dollars for your home. I was saying earlier, it's $500 million in damage in Florida alone created by termites each year, and $5 billion in the United States. So prevention is the key for successful termite control.
1: Does insurance usually cover some of it?
3: No, insurance does not cover.
1: So if you have damage, insurance does not cover?
3: No, it does not.
1: And when it happens, say somebody's got an infestation and it's damaging, what then is the most likely treatment? Do you always have to have the house tented? I've seen tents around businesses and stuff like that in homes. And
3: so when you're dealing with tented homes and businesses, that's usually a different termite called a drywood termite.
1: There are more types of termites? Okay.
3: There are over 20 different species in the state of Florida of termites. So, and there's a new invasive species that has just come into Florida. Just recently, it was discovered 2 years ago by University of Florida. And it's a cross between termites. It's a hybrid that that industry is starting to worry about now.
1: Oh my goodness. Yes, we definitely have to talk about the hybrid termite. So it's a cross between species, meaning we don't know how to treat it yet, or?
3: It's a cross between a Formosan termite and an Asian termite. And it reproduces at a much faster rate. Yes, and it travels. It's actually traveling upstate from South Florida. It's slowly creeping its way, but in the next 20 years, 15, 20 years, they're anticipating it being over the whole state and being probably our number one termite that we're dealing with.
1: And do we know what that looks like versus the other termites? Or
3: It looks similar to what we would call a subterranean termite, but once again, it's going to go back to ID, properly IDing the termite from the wings to the body. you know, the length of the body, shape of the body, but the wings is going to be the key indicator. Some termites will have veins in their wings, and that's how we ID by the number of veins in the wing. And also, there's one species of termite called a Formosan that's very well known that has hair on the wings, and that's how we properly ID.
1: Okay, so these, though, look like termites. They don't look like butterflies.
3: No, they do not.
1: Okay, so when you see them, you're going to be able to identify them and not be overtaken by something that looks really cute and pretty and is not.
3: That is correct.
1: Okay. My guest is Wade Wilson. He is VP of Technical Services and a proud U.S. Marine. He is with Turner Pest Control. And so you had said there are things that people can do to kind of prevent termites. Mm-hmm. So aside from pest control, which you think that everybody should do anyway, what are some of the things that they can do to kind of not make their house so inviting to termites?
3: Let's start with our mulch on the exterior. Each year in the springtime, everybody adds mulch.
1: I love mulch. Yes.
3: It is key to take away the old mulch, because when mulch typically should only be about 3 inches thick, maybe 4 inches. But when we apply, when we add new mulch, we usually dump it on top of the old mulch.
1: Right.
3: Creates a thickness and it compacts and it holds moisture. And then it's right up against the foundation of our home. So we actually need to make sure our mulch is no thicker than 3 inches, and then that it's not against the home. We need to pull it away from our foundation of our home by 3 to 4 inches so we can, so when we do a proper inspection, or even if you wanted to, the homeowner wanted to inspect, you can see where your foundation of your home meets the soil, and you can see if there's mud tubes there, you know, forming from our termites.
1: So I love mulch. I mulch all the time. I love compost. I compost all the time. Should I be keeping a layer of something in between the house and the mulch, like rocks or nothing? What do you suggest?
3: Nothing.
1: Just dirt.
3: Actually, just dirt. Because we have to have clear indication. Anything you put up against it is going to cover, you know, potentially cover any mud tubes that are coming up from the ground up to contact of your home.
1: Do other creepy crawlies like that mulch as well? Somebody had told me once, if you have mulch, you definitely have big roaches.
3: You can. Those are what we call our peri-domestic cockroaches, which are American.
1: Palmetto bugs?
3: Yes, our palmetto bugs that people like to say. But and also, you know, besides, you know, silverfish, we have silverfish and other millipedes, centipedes. They love this mulch also. It's very critical, though, not to have it compacted. That's what it comes down to. Mulch is beautiful, adds to the landscape, but it must be proper thickness and not mulch on top of mulch.
1: Snakes?
3: They will. Depends on, that comes more into your vegetation, your shrubs. You know, keeping your shrubs away, you know, off your house by at least 16, 18 inches and not touching your home. Also, too, thinning out, you know, your shrubs, make so they're not really thick. That will deter snakes.
1: But we want some of the snakes, right? We want some of the lizards because they eat some of the bugs.
3: Yes, they do. The English racer is one that everybody's frightened of. We see a lot of them this time of year. At this time, and they're actually beneficial. They eat many other of the insects, and a lot of people just want to, it's a snake, and they panic and want it, you know, out of there, which I can understand, but it is very beneficial.
1: So around your house, what do you have? How do you have it done?
3: Around my house?
1: Yes.
3: I have pine bark, and it's about 3 inches thick, and I do try to keep it away from the edge of the foundation, the exterior of my home, so I can see, you know, the slab of my home.
1: And do you use pine bark for a specific reason, or you just like it?
3: I like it just because it will drain a little bit easier than mulch. A lot of times when mulch goes down and you go to pull it back and you know you have too much, you'll see a white fungus, and that's indicating it's holding moisture, and that's what you do not want.
1: Okay. What other things should people be on the lookout for? Oh, I have to ask you about hantavirus, because I imagine that people are going to be calling you a lot about hantavirus. And before you answer that, you know, when COVID was a thing, mm-hmm. were people calling you about certain things, you know, like, can I do anything around my home to make sure that I don't get, I know people were very worried that, you know, other animals were bringing COVID into their house, i.e. mice and things like that.
3: Right. We did receive some calls back then. I actually received a few, and we had a program, disinfection program for COVID. Now, for the hantavirus, for mice, the key to that is making sure you don't have rodents. That is key. And then if you do have rodent droppings, you know, they need to be vacuumed up within the first 48 hours. There's no signs of any of the lab tests or anything that have indicated hantavirus within the first 48 hours of the fecal matter from mice. After that is when it can develop. Then it can get airborne. You can breathe it in. I have never seen, though, where or heard of it being transmitted from human to human, though. Those are some of the things. And also up in your attics when you have rodents. We see a lot of rodents in our attics. And the fecal matter that's up there, it's very important to get that fecal matter out of your attic, because we have Christmas decorations up there, and we go up there, pull them down once a year, and we're actually breathing in this matter that can cause these type of viruses.
1: So if you go into a basement or an attic or a garage and you kind of smell that yucky stuff, is that yucky stuff you're actually breathing?
3: Yes, it can be. It can be, you know, the urine, the fecal matter. You know, roaches all, you know, also have, you know, leave fecal matter behind. Those get airborne, they're particles, and it goes back to our allergy talk we had. Where you breathe this in, and it can cause, you know, bacterial infections in addition.
1: How do you treat a rodent problem? And I'll give you a very specific example. Apparently in downtown St. Augustine, there's a thing that they call them river rats. I think that's what they're called. And they're rampant. And one of the reasons why they're rampant, despite the fact that there are 9 gazillion community cats in the neighborhood, but one of the reasons why they're rampant is because pest control companies have a hard time treating for rodents, because the houses, a lot of them are either raised or have decks with an, you know, a small crawl space. It's barely even a crawl space underneath it. So in those kind of situations, how do you treat for rodents, or do you?
3: Yes, we do. Usually what, going back to the river rats, is probably either a Norway rat or a roof rat. Those are two that we deal with.
1: They're big.
3: Yeah.
1: Those not as big as New York City, but they're pretty big.
3: Those are probably Norway rats. They'll travel up to 150 feet away from their harborage area and search. So the way that we do it, we have many, so one, exclusion. You know, can we exclude them out of there? That's what, you know, that's a approach we take that's not using poisons or anything like that. Then we also have what we...
1: So that would be like a hole in your house or something that's...
3: Yes.
1: Okay.
3: Excluding them out from it. We also have a smart system that doesn't use rodenticide, and we use this smart system to capture the rodents using non-rodenticide products.
1: Which would be challenging for other wildlife that eat the rodents.
3: Yes. That is one thing we anticipate in the next several years in the United States, rodenticide basically being taken away from us. We're already anticipating that, looking ahead, and that's where our smart system that we have at Turner that actually is leading the way with rodenticide-free.
1: What is the smart system? Is it just a physical trap?
3: It's a physical trap that actually is a very humane trap, and they go into the trap, and they're basically electrocuted, and they're but it's very humane. It's much more humane than rodenticide, and it will actually, once they're in there, takes them up in a like an elevator and dumps them into a little trash container in a bag, and it alerts us 24/7 if we have a catch. Then we can go out and actually remove it.
1: I was talking with somebody, I was in Phoenix, Arizona a few months ago, and I was talking with somebody about birth control for rats.
3: Yeah.
1: And I will talk with you about that when we come back on the other side of the commercial. WOKV News Time, 918.
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6: It's a 7 on the WOKV weather meter on this Monday. The weather today will be a lot like yesterday. It'll be partly sunny, hot, and humid with a few afternoon and evening storms, but it's not going to rain everywhere. Jacksonville gets up to 88. We'll be in the mid-80s all the way to the beaches. Tonight, isolated showers will still be hanging around. Low temperatures will be in the mid to upper 60s. And then Tuesday looks partly to mostly cloudy with a few showers and isolated storms as well. Daytime highs will be cooler, only in the 70s. Wednesday Sunday, then it's partly sunny. Can't rule out an isolated coastal shower. Temperatures will be back up in the 80s, then we're near 90 on Thursday, even into Friday, while we turn back to sunshine and dry weather. From the Action News Jax First Alert Weather Center, I'm meteorologist Corey Sima for 104.5 WOKV.
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23: 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We go in depth. Jacksonville's Morning News in Depth with Christine Bellino, 104.5 WOKV.
1: And we're going to go in depth right into the crevices and corners of your home. Wade Wilson is VP of Tech Services and a proud U.S. Marine veteran. Hoorah. With Ted Turner. With Turner Pest Control. Yes, we are sad that Ted Turner has passed. We were talking in the break, and you said one of the banes of your existence is foam in a construction. Why is foam such a bad thing?
3: In our new homes being built today, they're using foam insulation, and that is one of our worst nightmares, to be honest. Foam insulation, if you do have a moisture leak inside your home or even your roof, that foam will capture it. It doesn't come through, and it holds behind, the moisture water holds behind that foam. We have a termite called a Formosan termite, which is part of our subterranean termites. They don't need ground contact. They can actually create their nest right where that water is, and you never know it till after. Very destructive termite. They multiply very quick, and they can start right up in your attic. Does not have to start from the ground.
1: So everyone thinks that the foam is a good thing, and it's actually, from your perspective, a problem.
3: From our perspective in the industry, it is a big problem.
1: Okay. And so we talked a little bit about hantavirus, and that is not something that you expect to get a whole slew of calls about, but you have gotten some.
3: Yes, with the hantavirus. And you just have to remember, it's not spread person to person. It's spread by inhaling these spores from the mice fecal matter.
1: Okay. And when we were talking about termites, you had said it's very important to identify termites and distinguish them from flying ants, carpenter ants, which can also be very destructive.
3: Yeah, carpenter ants is big. Carpenter ants do not eat wood, okay?
1: Oh, okay.
3: So let's need to clarify that. A lot of people think carpenter ants will actually get into wood that might have been occupied by termites or by moisture, where the wood is rotted out from moisture leak. Termites maybe have not gotten in there yet, but termites will go in and cut galleries with the grain of the wood and nest inside.
1: So carpenter ants are not a problem?
3: They can be a problem. They're not a destructive problem, but they're you know, they don't bite, they don't sting, but they're a big nuisance. But they will, like I said, they will get into wood that's already been damaged from either termites or from moisture, but they don't eat it. They don't have, to get technical, they don't have the protozoa in their digestive system to digest the wood.
1: Okay, so if somebody sees a carpenter ant in their house, they should not need to freak out.
3: That is correct. It depends on like where you live. I live back to a preserve, so I'm backed up to a preserve, so I get a lot of carpenter ants coming out of the preserve trailing, because once again, they will lay pheromone trails they follow for up to 100 yards.
1: What about, because I'm sure somebody's listening right now and going, what about carpenter bees?
3: Carpenter bees will actually, they love like cedar type of facial wood around the homes, soft wood, and they will go in, go about an inch deep, and then make a 90 degree angle and go 18, 24 inches. They're building galleries, chambers inside to deposit their eggs. The key to controlling those, you have to eliminate them that year, because if not, what happens when those carpenter bees develop, hatch out. Next year, it's almost like a homing pigeon. They'll come back to right to the same area.
1: So again, they're like the sea turtles of this guy's.
3: Yes.
1: Okay. Okay. But sea turtles are not the slightest bit destructive, but carpenter bees are. But people have like homes for carpenter bees, right? We don't want to get rid of them. So they post little carpenter bee habitats.
3: Yes, they do. And it's usually away from the home to draw them there instead of to the home. Okay. Yeah, they are pollinators. So, you know, we want to be careful with them. But there's things we can do to prevent the carpenter bees.
1: Okay. Termites, you had said when they need to be identified. Is it safe to pick up a termite or look at a termite under a glass and send you guys a picture and say, hey, is this termite?
3: Yes, it is very safe. And that's what one of the things, I get termite pictures that come in every day across my desk, and you know, look at it, myself and my team, and we identify it. But the wings are the most critical part. If we can have a wing, a good picture of a wing, that is key. We can ID it.
1: Okay. And do we have a problem with ladybugs in this area? I know ladybugs are often considered a very beneficial insect. However, they do, their poo does smell.
3: Yes.
1: And a lot of people don't know, some of them can bite for sure.
3: There is the Asian ladybug is what we deal with mostly here. They overwinter inside our homes or our buildings, and then they emerge in the springtime. So the key to controlling ladybugs is in the fall, is treatment in the fall, to keep them from overwintering in your home. But Asian ladybugs, once they emerge in the springtime normally, then they will move on. Now, once again, though, they might come back to the same area next year.
1: And they are mainly beneficial.
3: Yes, they are.
1: Just not in your home.
3: Just not in your home, correct.
1: Fleas, this is a big time for fleas.
3: Yes. We will see an increase in fleas with our temperatures finally getting warmer and with the rain starting now. So this will be a critical time for our fleas to develop. So, you know, you need to make sure, you know, your pets are treated, your lawn, you know, is manicured properly. If there's weeds, bushes, sandy areas, you know, eliminate those as best as possible.
1: Are Florida fleas stronger than other fleas? And I ask that because so many people move here from the Northeast and they say, oh, I've tried X, Y, and Z and my pet has been on X, Y, and Z for its whole life, but all of a sudden now my dog has fleas.
3: What happens is that fleas, like any insect, can develop a resistance to certain products. And that is, we're bad as a country overall, just applying the same product for 30, 40 years and on, and a resistance can develop with fleas. There's some products out there that we use that they haven't shown resistance yet to, but there's older products that we know there's a resistance to.
1: Okay. My guest is Wade Wilson with Turner Pest Control. So it is possible that someone moves here from a different area and needs to change their flea maintenance routine.
3: Yes. Yes, it is.
1: Okay. And then this is also a big time for swarming bugs and stinging bugs, but it's also, why am I seeing so many moths around? Like these little tiny, little itty bitty moths.

0: stored product insect that is in the product of your food that we actually eat.
1: Oh, no.
0: Or grain.
1: Okay.
0: So did you know the government allows 12 to 13% of our product to have these stored product insect moths in our food?
1: So what? We can't eat anything now. So what kind of stored product? Are we talking like cereals?
0: Grains, cereals, yeah, macaronis, pasta. Even see it in seasoning packages, dog food and cat food. You go to certain establishments around town and you buy dog food or cat food off the shelf and you go down the aisle and you see these little moths flying around. That is a stored product insect called the Indian meal moth, and that's quite prevalent.
1: Dangerous or just a nuisance?
0: Nuisance.
1: Okay. Are some people allergic to those kinds of moths?
0: I have not heard of anybody being allergic to those.
1: Okay. Swarming insects, big time of the year for those stinging stingers.
0: Bees and wasps right now and yellow jackets is a critical time. We're a little delayed this year because we had cooler temperatures than normal that we saw on our side, especially in the northern part of Florida. So, but now we're starting to see our bees, our wasps, and our yellow jackets starting to really emerge, develop, and make new nests.
1: Hornets, wasps, and yellow jackets, different creatures?
0: Well, they're all part of the wasp family. Yellow jackets is what we're predominantly deal with as most aggressive, where they'll nest in the hollow part of a tree or in the ground normally, and you don't know it to, you know, you're cutting your grass, for instance, and the vibrations will send them, and then they send out a pheromone, and they'll just attack all at once. And that's where yellow jackets are most dangerous.
1: Okay, and hornets, are they also aggressive?
0: Yes, they are, but we don't see a lot of hornets up here. I haven't. It's usually when we get up into Georgia where we see more of hornets.
1: Okay, and the killer hornet wasp things that everybody was talking about a couple years ago, do we see a lot of those?
0: I have not. Personally, I haven't dealt with any up here in North Florida.
1: Okay. Killer bees, still a thing?
0: Yes, but they're hybrid with our honeybees. So there's a lot of our honeybees now have a, where they've crossed, produced with our killer bees. Mm-hmm. And so it's more of an aggressive honeybee, but it hasn't been a big issue.
1: Okay. Anything else that we haven't covered? Bug-wise?
0: Not at this moment, but next month could be different.
1: If you have a question for Wade, email us, news@wokv.com. You just put in the subject line bugs so that it doesn't get lost in all of the 600-plus email messages that we get a day. So send it to us, news@wokv.com, and we will pass those along and certainly answer some questions the next time Wade is on. WOKV News Time, 9:35.
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3: WOKV News Time, 9:38. Authorities in Texas investigating after six people were found dead inside of a railroad boxcar on Sunday. Laredo Police Investigator Jose Baiza says there are a lot of unanswered questions.
4: An autopsy will probably take place as to determine the cause and manner of the death of the victims in this case. And from there, we'll go ahead and proceed with other facets of the investigation.
3: The bodies were discovered during an inspection at a rail yard in Laredo. That's not far from the U.S.-Mexico border. No survivors were found. Union Pacific says it is cooperating with the investigation. Growing fears that the fragile Gulf ceasefire won't hold.
5: I'm Vicky Barker at the Foreign Desk in London. Hopes fading for an early end to the Iran conflict. Israeli Prime Minister Benjamin Netanyahu telling CBS's 60 Minutes.
6: It's not over because there's still nuclear material, enriched uranium that has to be taken out of Iran.
5: And after President Trump rejected Iran's response to the latest ceasefire plan as totally unacceptable. Iran's foreign ministry has just insisted its only demands were for an end to the war, an end to the U.S. naval blockade, and the unfreezing of Iranian assets abroad. Tehran has threatened to retaliate against Britain and France, sending warships to the Strait of Hormuz, which remains blocked.
3: And President Trump shooting down Iran's response, as Vicky Barker said, to a U.S. proposal to end the war. In a Sunday Post, Trump said he had read the response from what he referred to as Iran's so-called representatives and called it totally unacceptable. Laura Westbrook has more.
7: Hopes for an imminent end to the conflict in the Middle East and for oil to flow once again through the Strait of Hormuz were dashed after U.S. President Donald Trump dismissed the Iranian response to a U.S. proposal for peace talks as unacceptable. Iran submitted a new proposal to U.S. negotiators focusing on the end to the conflict. Analysts say President Trump's quick rejection of these counter demands underscores the wide gulf between both sides. Laura Westbrook, Hong Kong.
3: Health officials saying Sunday no passengers or crew had symptoms of hantavirus when the hantavirus-stricken MV Hondius anchored off of the coast. Today, health officials say two people have tested positive after arriving in their home countries. One is an American. The other is from France. The 17 Americans are in quarantine at a special medical unit in Omaha, Nebraska. Three deaths from the virus are tied to the Hondius. Its captain, John Dombrowski, spoke to passengers and crew in this video message.
8: I cannot imagine sailing through these circumstances with a better group of people, guests and crew alike. Most importantly, our thoughts are with the ones that are no longer with us. And whatever I say will not ease this loss. But I'd like you to know they are with us every day in our hearts and our thoughts.
3: President Trump will host a maternal health care event at the White House today, a day after his administration launched the website moms.gov. The site provides resources for expectant mothers. Later in the day, he will welcome the 2026 National Football Championships winning Indiana Hoosiers. And today's show host Savannah Guthrie renewing her call for help to find her missing mother more than 3 months after her disappearance from her home in southern Arizona.
9: Retired Phoenix Police Commander Jeff Hines says that's a tall order because so much time has passed.
10: They have no longer have fresh evidentiary trails to follow. And unfortunately, unless you get more, you are stuck.
9: Nancy Guthrie vanished from her home near Tucson February 1st. Investigators believe she was taken against her will, but have no suspects in the case. Savannah Guthrie posted a Mother's Day message on social media yesterday, asking anybody with information to contact police. She said you can remain anonymous and that the reward is still available. The family is offering $1 million for information leading to Nancy's whereabouts. In Arizona, I'm Wendy Swanson.
3: About one-fourth of Americans believe the shooting at last month's White House correspondents' dinner was staged. Cole Thomas Allen is facing charges for attempting to assassinate the president, assaulting an officer or employee of the United States with a deadly weapon, and two other firearms-related charges. A new survey from online news monitor NewsGuard found a third of Democrats think the shooting was staged compared to an eighth of Republicans. The Atlanta Braves saying goodbye to Hall of Famer Bobby Cox. The MLB team said the legendary Braves manager died Saturday at the age of 84. The opening bell brought to you by Guarding Your Nest Egg with Mike Lester. You can find them at guardingyournestegg.com. Wall Street opening slightly lower as oil prices rise this morning. Stocks slipped after the president rejected Iran's response to the latest U.S. proposal to end the war. The markets are coming off of a positive week as investors await new data on inflation and retail sales in the coming days. At the opening bell, all three major averages were slightly lower to start the session.
2: Jacksonville's Morning News in Depth. News that affects your wallet.
3: And coming up in the business week ahead, the spotlight falls on the Consumer Price Index on Tuesday as the key inflation gauge is closely watched by the Federal Reserve, which sets interest rates. Also closely watched by the Fed is the Producer Price Index, which follows on Wednesday. The last major reports this week will come out on Thursday with retail sales data and weekly jobless claims. Energy Secretary Chris Wright says the president is open to all ideas to help lower gas prices. When asked if that could include suspending the federal gas tax, Wright told NBC's Meet the Press the administration supports, quote, all measures that can be taken to lower the price at the pump and lower the prices for Americans. His comments come as drivers across the country are seeing steep prices at the pump. AAA now reporting the national average for a gallon of regular hits $4.52 a gallon. Drivers in California still paying the most in the nation at over $6 a gallon on average. And despite inflation and rising costs, 4 out of 5 consumers said they have made an impulse buy this year. A new survey from the marketing agency PartnerCentric found more than half of shoppers say their budget is tighter this year. Gen Z and millennial consumers are the most likely to have made an impulse buy, with food being the top category. Clothes came in a close second, followed by electronics. The head of PartnerCentric credits the desire for a small reward when things get expensive and stressful. Fast food chains are leaning more heavily into their value meals to try to lure customers who are squeezed by soaring gas prices. Restaurant business editor-in-chief Jonathan May says those companies are also paying close attention to what's going viral on social media as they try to entice consumers to spend their limited dollars with them. He says value is a very big deal right now, with folks feeling the pressure of inflation. According to Mays, roughly 3 in 4 fast food visits are based on some sort of deal. It comes as gas prices are up about $1.40 a gallon from a year ago, with AAA putting that nationwide average at over $4.50 a gallon. McDonald's, Burger King, and Taco Bell reporting strong sales to start the year. Other chains, though, including Papa John's and Shake Shack, have not done as well. Nike is facing a new class action lawsuit accusing the company of failing to refund tariff-related costs. In the proposed lawsuit, consumers claim Nike should not be allowed to keep significant refunds it may receive. This comes after the U.S. Supreme Court ruled that the president lacked the authority under the International Emergency Economic Powers Act to impose certain tariffs. Nike has said it paid roughly $1 billion in tariffs on imported goods as a result of those actions. Plaintiffs allege the company hiked prices on some footwear and apparel by up to $10.
2: 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Your health matters.
3: Health officials are using this month to raise awareness about the most common form of cancer. Lisa Brady has more.
11: This is House Call for Health. May is Skin Cancer Awareness Month. The American Academy of Dermatology Association says it's to shine a light on how to reduce your risk of developing skin cancer, how to find skin cancer early when it's highly treatable, and the fact that people of all skin tones develop skin cancer. The association this year also tackling misinformation about skin cancer, offering signs to help spot misinformation. 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You can get more information at aad.org.
3: And the latest argument is being made for a 4-day work week. It will help you keep off those pounds. Vicky Barker reports from the Foreign Desk in London.
12: International research presented at the European Congress on Obesity in Istanbul suggests the longer your working hours, the more likely you are to be obese. The 33-nation study found countries like the U.S., which have longer average working hours than those in Northern Europe, also have higher obesity rates. This, even though Northern Europeans actually consume more energy and fat. The theory, a shorter work week delivers a better work-life balance, which leaves you with more time to exercise exercise, and make positive food choices. Vicki Barker, CBS News, London.
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14: It's a 7 on the WOKV weather meter on this Monday. The weather today will be a lot like yesterday. It'll be partly sunny, hot, and humid with a few afternoon and evening storms, but it's not going to rain everywhere. Jacksonville gets up to 88. We'll be in the mid-80s all the way to the beaches. Tonight, isolated showers will still be hanging around. Low temperatures will be in the mid to upper 60s. And then Tuesday looks partly to mostly cloudy with a few showers and isolated storms as well. Daytime highs will be cooler, only in the 70s. Wednesday then is partly sunny. Can't rule out an isolated coastal shower. Temperatures will be back up in the 80s. Then we're near 90 on Thursday, even into Friday, while we turn back to sunshine and dry weather. From the Action News Jax First Alert Weather Center, I'm meteorologist Corey Sima for 104.5 WOKV.
15: 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I'm Action News Jax Phil Amato. 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
5: Two of Hollywood's biggest stars being sued over an old Hollywood custom, changing a real-life story. Two police officers involved in a raid that loosely inspired Matt Damon and Ben Affleck's new movie say the film unfairly damages their reputations. We've asked Damon, Affleck, and the officer's attorney for comment, but haven't heard back. Carter Evans has more on the allegations in the lawsuit.
6: The plaintiffs, Jason Smith and Jonathan Santana, are never named in the film. They claim their portrayal in the movie implies, quote, misconduct, poor judgment, and unethical behavior in connection with a real law enforcement operation, including an insinuation they pocketed money from seized funds.
5: One American passenger returning from the cruise ship stricken by a deadly hantavirus outbreak is testing positive. A statement from the Department of Health and Human Services says one of the 17 Americans from the MV Hondius will be transported to the Nebraska Biocontainment Unit and does not show any symptoms. Transportation Secretary Sean Duffy says the person killed by a plane at Denver International Airport breached security. In a statement, Duffy said the trespasser on the runway was then struck and killed by Frontier Airlines Flight 4345 during takeoff at high speed. Officials at Denver International say the person killed had scaled a perimeter fence and dashed out on the runway before being struck. About one-fourth of Americans believe that the shooting at last month's White House Correspondents' Dinner was staged. Cole Thomas Allen is facing charges for attempting to assassinate the president, assaulting an officer or employee of the United States with a deadly weapon, and two other firearms-related charges. A new survey from online news monitor NewsGuard found a third of Democrats think that the shooting was staged, compared to an eighth of Republicans this morning. Cole Thomas Allen pleading not guilty to the charges. High-quality natural gas is being installed at stadiums hosting upcoming World Cup matches. FIFA rules require the real deal at the 16 venues being used for the 2026 games. Those games are set to get underway a month from now. And studies are showing what we knew as children. Recess is good for you.
7: Ring, ring, goes the bell.
8: The American Academy of Pediatrics is emphasizing the positive role recess plays in children as it issues updated guidelines on the matter for the first time in 13 years. This follows studies that show the overall health of children is getting worse and recess time is getting shorter. The organization says recess is a temporary suspension of academic cognitive effort, helping to maintain efficiency, concentration, and morale, and it offers an opportunity for students to manage stress and promote pro-social development. I'm Michael Kastner.
5: Temporary suspension of academic thought. That is very important. So make sure you get outside today and play if you can. WOKV News Time, 9:54.
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20: Good morning, Jacksonville. I'm Benjamin Fridkiss. Homicide detectives are investigating the death of two people in Jacksonville Heights. Police were called late Saturday to a home off Chaffee Road. A neighbor was worried about the garage door being opened all day at the house. Officers found a man and woman dead inside the home. JSO says this is an active investigation. However, at this time, the incident appears to be isolated and there is no outstanding threat to the community. A Jacksonville shipyards worker is dead after a workplace accident. Action News Jax's Yona Covino reports.
21: That worker was killed while doing maintenance on heavy equipment at Jacksonville's BAE Systems Shipyard. That is an aerospace and maritime company. A spokesperson for the company told us the worker was working on a self-propelled modular transporter. The spokesperson says it is investigating the cause of the tragic accident.
20: BAE Systems says the safety of its employees remains a top priority. And Palatka police say a man who drove a car through a block party has been identified as Lazaeus Bartley. Police say the suspect drove his car through a crowd of people Saturday night off of North 20th Street. Casey Stone reports officers began shooting to stop the threat and protect the public.
0: A Facebook post from the Putnam County Sheriff's Office shows that the city of Palatka approved this block party. However, they say that the Sheriff's Office and Putnam County were not made aware. The incident is raising questions about the process of city-approved parties and whether or not the city must disclose these parties to the county.
20: Multiple people were taken to the area hospitals for treatment. Bartley has been released from the hospital and is placed in Clay County Jail. He will face charges of aggravated battery and fleeing and eluding. Two officers who shot at Bartley are on administrative leave, pending results of an FDLE investigation. Benjamin Fridkiss, 104.5 WOKV.
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33: It's a 7 on the WOKB weather meter for Monday. It'll be partly sunny, hot, and humid with a few storms this afternoon and evening. Daytime highs get up near 90 degrees, so it's going to feel like summer and look like summer for some thanks to the rain and storms, but it's not going to rain everywhere. Tonight, there will be some isolated showers hanging around, spreading out a bit as well. Low temperatures will be in the mid-60s. Then we'll only be in the 70s for highs Tuesday. It'll be partly to mostly cloudy with a few more showers. From the Action News Jack's First Alert Weather Center, I'm meteorologist Corey Sima for 104.5 WOKV.
4: First Alert traffic from the Strata Air Conditioning and Heating Traffic Center.
34: No heavy delays to report at this time on the East Beltway. You should have an easy drive, Main Street to Phillips Highway.
2: The West Beltway looks free of major delays. No backup to report. Roosevelt Boulevard to New Kings Road. No problems on I-95. It's a quick trip. Phillips Highway to Zoo Parkway. That's traffic. I'm Ron Hersey.
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1: Hi, everyone, from 48th and 6th in Midtown Manhattan, heard around the country, around the world. This is the Brian Kilmeade Show. Michael Makovsky is going to be joining me at the bottom of the hour, President and CEO of the Jewish Institute for National Security of America, a leading Washington, D.C.-based bureau, based policy and educational organization. How does he feel about Bibi Netanyahu saying last night that it's necessary for us to wean ourselves off American aid? Why? They see what the Democrats are saying. They are actually running against defunding Israel. The one democracy in the Middle East, the one country that actually fights with us, doesn't talk about fighting with us, that hasn't abandoned us in this time, and always has our back. If it's not pure intelligence, it's actually physically fighting with us. And the Democrats said, want to walk away. Michael Goodwin standing by, too. How about this maniac mayor we have, this tax-the-rich philosophy, which is permeating and going right through everybody on the Democratic Party. I find it scary. And hopefully it's a dead-end philosophy that America will not fall victim to. Let's go to the big three.
2: Number three.
3: This is about reversing some of the progress we made in the civil rights movement.
4: I never thought I would see the day that the United States Supreme Court would be so openly partisan with what it's been doing.
5: Well, remember, there's a corrupt shadow hanging over the Supreme Court.
1: You believe this? Gerrymandering and more as all sides posture in politics for a midterm advantage and always finding somebody to complain about, if not Trump, the Supreme Court that Trump helped put in place.
2: Number two.
6: I think it's going to be a much broader conversation. You have the number one, number two economies and militaries in the world. I think you will see conversations around a board of investment, a board of trade, Boeing deals.
1: Yep, there's a lot going on. President Trump's Big China Week. What are the goals and who has the upper hand? We'll discuss it.
2: Number one.
7: I mean, at the end of the day, he wants to get the strait open back up. He wants to have some sort of agreement on the nuclear enrichment of the uranium. And he has one ability, his real one leverage point is this blockade. And the blockade has been working.
1: Admiral McCarrivan weighing in. Unacceptable and insulting. That's the reaction of President Trump over the last proposal from Iran to end the war. We have the details. And are we slowly marching back to a full-scale war? I really think so, because I don't think we have a choice. I don't think it's going to happen with the president in Japan, but I could see him doing Operation Freedom, back putting that back in place, which says we're going to open up the strait ourselves. With me right now is Michael Goodwin, New York Post columnist. Michael, I don't know. I saw your column this weekend. It was very similar to the theme I had on my One Nation show on Sunday night. Is essentially this tax the rich, let's vilify the rich and the successful, and tax success is a very scary theme that most Democratic candidates are using these days.
8: Right, Brian. I think it's, I guess great minds think alike here, but your show and my column, but I do think it's beyond tax the rich. It's using the tax system to punish success. It is designed to kind of hold them up to ridicule while you turn them upside down and try to empty their pockets. I mean, it is the most crazy idea, because it's what the rich, for whatever fault you may want to assign them, they spend a lot of money. And when you have a fair number of people spending a lot of money on houses, on education, on philanthropy, it lifts the entire city. I mean, and they pay the most taxes already under our progressive tax code. So it is really about killing the golden geese. I mean, it makes no sense in terms of the city's own welfare. It is a purely political message aimed at the far, far left, but it has no basis in reality, and it is completely ignorant of the city's complex financial situation.
1: It's crazy. I just thought when a socialist gets to see the books and realizes the rallies are over, the TikTok videos don't matter, I'm looking there, the doors are closed, I'm looking at my checkbook, I'd say, okay, I got to get more revenue. How do I do it? Well, I could raise tax, or I could start meeting with these business people, find out what ideas they have, find out if they would build another building, rent another skyscraper, and maybe expand opportunities, invest in certain school, you know, whatever. Instead, he pumps out a TikTok video when he needs $5.4 billion and tries to vilify a guy that bought a $230 million condo. Listen to this.
9: It was creepy and weird.
10: Agreed.
9: I mean, like, knock, knock, knock on the window. Like, huh. Mayor of New York City.
10: Knock on the screen, yeah.
9: Yeah, on the screen. Like,
10: yeah. That's how many times have you watched that video?
9: Three. Like, you literally look at the first time, you're like, you got to be kidding me. Okay? And then the second time, you're like, you know what? This has gone from creepy to actually not really creepy. This has gone to frightening because... Yeah. You know, the CEO of United Healthcare was killed just a few blocks from my house. And anything that creates like an agitation in the extremist on either side of the aisle is a frightening dynamic. I mean, you know, if we look at what happened in D.C.
1: He's right. And we're talking about Ken Griffin, CEO of Citadel, who says he doesn't know if he's going to abandon his Park Avenue complex, which is worth $6 billion, but he's moving all his attention to Miami now.
8: Right. And you see, Brian, the whole financial services industry is so fundamental to the New York economy. I mean, there's one study that estimates 1 in 10 private jobs are related to the financial services industry, the kind of company Ken Griffin has. And so the spinoff of these people, what they spend in the city, and how they are taxed. So this idea that you want to ridicule them, you want to scare them, you want to drive them away. I mean, this to me shows that Mamdani is financially illiterate. He will destroy the city. You would think he would want good-paying jobs so that he can provide more of the free giveaways that he promises. But the less money he has and the more people who need it, the less he will succeed in his socialist ideas. So it just makes no sense, no matter how you slice his actions.
1: So the other thing is, I would spend all my time with Mike Bloomberg. I would say, Mike, how did you do it? He has classes for mayors. How did you do it for 3 terms? Even though he didn't end up with strong approval ratings, he was very good mayor. Very good mayor. And he also is a Democrat. So you don't have to give up your Democratic principles. He's a liberal Democrat guy. But he also knows that he outworked everyone to be successful. He knew no one. He didn't come from money. He's a self-made billionaire. Yes, you can be a billionaire. Listen to this genius from Queens who wants to be president of the world. Listen to this.
11: You can't earn $1 billion.
10: That's right.
11: You just can't earn that.
10: That's exactly correct.
11: You can get market power. You can break rules. You can do all sorts of things. You can abuse labor laws.
10: Yep.
11: You can pay people less than what they're worth.
10: Yep.
11: But you can't earn that, right? Since you didn't earn that, you have to create a myth of earning it.
1: Can you? I listened to this maybe 10 times. What the hell is she talking about?
8: She makes you dumber.
1: Yeah, right? She really does.
8: Yeah, because she doesn't understand anything about economics, although supposedly she got an economics degree, an undergraduate at Boston University, which I would think the BU would disavow her as an alumnus because she's an embarrassment every time she opens her mouth about the economy.
1: No question. I mean, between that, her statement about the revolution... Did you hear? Yeah. Did you hear this? Cut 27.
12: You look at Thomas Jefferson writing to Madison in revolt of British aristocracy. The American Revolution was against the billionaires of their time. And so it's actually the most American thing in the world for us to be fighting for the working class. And it's actually patently un-American to try to aspire to transform our country into a place of kings.
1: So I mean, as Ted Cruz said, if she was in ninth grade and said that's her answer and why we had a revolution, she would get an F.
8: Right. Because freedom doesn't really interest her, right? She wants more and more government control. If she were alive during the revolution, she would have been on the British side.
1: No question. And by the way, how rich were our founding fathers? All of them. Jefferson was rich. Washington was rich. Madison was rich. Monroe was rich. These were people, all Adams was a self-made successful lawyer. See, these were well-to-do people. They put it all on the line for freedom and autonomy and liberty. It wasn't about fighting billionaires. It was it's not wanting to be a colony anymore. And and about taxation without representation. They had no say, and these taxes were coming fast and furious, and that led to the rebellion. How does she not know that, and why is she so confident in her ignorance?
8: I wonder how she explains the Boston Tea Party. Was that a revolt against tea because billionaires drink tea? Was that what that was about?
1: I don't know. You're playing it out more than I could. Right. So it's just, yeah. it's just crazy what's happening. So let me ask some. Do you think that we're going to look at Democrats running separately? For example, will the guys like Governor Shapiro and Beshear and will they run as moderates? And will the AOCs and the Westmore and run as radicals? Or are they and Pete Buttigieg run as radicals? What are we witnessing? Are we witnessing a fracture?
8: Brian, yes, I believe it is a fracturing of the party. And I think right now the far left is dominating. But the good news is that the far left cannot yet on its own win a national election. It can't even carry most states in the Senate. So it's going to have to compromise with the more traditional Democrats. Now, that's a smaller wing, but the Democrats, the far left, they cannot have a majority without uniting the party. So that's what this election, the midterms, will be the first sign of that. But then I think for the Democrats in the national election in 28, it's going to be about can they unite their party. I do not at this point see a single candidate who can come anywhere close to that.
1: So that's going to be interesting. So last, before we go, I asked Ben Shapiro last night, I asked who's the heir apparent on the right? And everyone's talking about Rubio and the vice president. Before I get your take, here's his. Cut 31.
13: But if you are looking at, for example, the Cauchy odds right now, Marco Rubio is climbing. There's a reason for that. He's incredibly competent. There's some governors out there who are incredibly competent. So I don't think that it's a clear field for the vice president. Again, I think he has the advantage going in, but things change, and we'll see who the president decides to get behind.
1: So what do you think?
8: No, look, I think J.D. Vance is being counted out too early. I think he's formidable candidate. I also think Ron DeSantis has to be considered, along with Rubio. So to me, those are three people to keep an eye on: DeSantis, Rubio, and J.D. Vance.
1: Interesting, because J.D., I don't think Rubio runs if J.D. runs. And J.D.'s 99% there, but he did say, you know, I got another kid on the way. I'm young. I might not want to do this. It's become more and more dangerous to be a politician.
8: Yeah.
1: And you know, if what happens at the end of the second term, usually that president, no matter who it is, runs out of gas a little bit, and people want to change. So if he feels that way, maybe he doesn't. But the one thing about Rubio, he would have to resign because of the law that says you can't talk politics if you're in the State Department, you know, if you work for the government, where the vice president can go around and talk about all the policies he wants, and he can do it on Air Force too. So Rubio resigning to run for president against a sitting vice president, I don't think that makes any sense.
8: Well, he would have to do it sometime, presumably next year in 2027, so that he would have enough time. So let's say a year from now, if he's running for president, he would probably start making noises about giving up. I mean, That's a good rule. It can't do both. And I think it's a good idea that if he's going to run, he will resign. But I would predict that's more like next year.
1: I hear you. Thanks so much. Michael Goodwin, we appreciate it.
8: My pleasure, Brian. Thank you.
1: 1-866-408-7669. Back with you in a moment.
0: Now Jacksonville's news and talk with the three big things you need to know.
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15: An elderly Tampa area man is recovering after being found by a canine officer. Jacksonville University's thrilling run through the NCAA men's lacrosse tournament has come to an end as second-ranked Notre Dame beat JU yesterday 18-5. And Nassau County Commissioner is set to meet today to discuss and vote on a year-long moratorium on the development of data centers.
0: The most accurate weather reports in Jacksonville with Action News Jack's chief meteorologist Mike Burrish on Jacksonville's News and Talk, 104.5 WOKV.
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7: There's good news here,
26: which I actually think this is the beginning of the end of this war. I think between what's going on economically and what's going on militarily, the Ukrainian attacks on Russian energy infrastructure, mm-hmm. I think Putin's ability to sustain this war is coming to an end.
1: I do so, too. And Richard Haass knows, I think he, and I hope he's right. And it's been one of the most phenomenal comeback stories, Ukraine withstanding. They adapted, they innovated, and now they're leading the world in drone technology and robotic attack robots. I mean, it's unbelievable what's taking place there. Meanwhile, back to what's happening locally here, Mandami, like the Seattle mayor, doing the best they can to put their socialist policies in place and ruining their respective cities. Ted, you're in Pennsylvania. Hey, Ted.
27: Yes, sir. How are you today, Brian?
1: Can you believe what we're dealing with here in New York?
27: I can, but for a few other reasons. I appreciate your show, your brilliance, and your ability to listen and learn from callers and other
1: yep.
27: like-minded individuals. But I listen to a lot of radio shows, many out of New York City. And my point being that all the discussions regarding Mandami and how he's failing are in our eyes only. In his eyes, he is succeeding to destroy New York.
1: Yeah.
27: And that's his goal. That's his goal, man. And I don't think there's another way to put it more plainly or clearly that it's not his attempt to give something for free without knowing the consequences.
1: But, Ted, how do you explain this? You know that he wants another 4 years after this, and then you know he wants higher office. You don't do that at 34 years old and put this type of effort in if you just want to be four and done.
27: I understand that, but I think his goal in the long term, if he can destroy New York City in less than 4 years, he'll have enough people that have only lived there less than 3 years to vote for him again. I've got people in my store telling me directly that the people who voted for him have lived in New York City for less than 3 years. So it's short-sightedness. I agree with what you're saying. But I think he would be darn proud to do it in 3 years, whether it took that or seven.
1: I think Adams wants his job back. He'll give it another run. I think Cuomo's shot. He's a flawed candidate. We'd like to see someone come in there like a Bloomberg who just wants to get things done. When you're a mayor, Ted, it really doesn't matter what party you're in. It's because it's so much of an X's and O's job. It's about performing and getting business moving and making it everything efficient, picking up the garbage. The 34-year-old academic doesn't want to do that. And it's clearly showing. He'll be vulnerable, but sadly, it won't be from a Republican. It'll be from another Democrat. You listen to Brian Kilmeade Show.
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30: I'm Michelle Thibodeau. The largest teachers union in Florida is suing the state over its school choice programs. Eben Brown has more.
31: The Florida Education Association is now suing the state, alleging private and charter schools taking public money through the state's school choice programs are not held to the same rules and requirements as traditional public school districts, despite getting $5 billion yearly. The union claims it violates the state's constitutional requirement of uniform public education. Florida's education Education Commissioner Anastasios Kamoutsas says half of the state's 2.8 million students are making use of school choice programs, and they will defend those in court.
30: An arrest has been made in a mobile home fire on Jacksonville's west side that's being investigated as arson. Jacksonville Fire and Rescue put out a mobile home fire in the Jacksonville Farms neighborhood on Chaffee Road about 7:45 last night. We're working to find out how many people lived in the home and what caused the fire. The latest monthly jobs report has beat expectations. Most analysts were predicting around 55 to 60,000 new jobs created in April versus the 178,000 the month prior. Instead, the report states payrolls jumped by 115,000 last month.
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6: It's a 7 on the WOKV weather meter for Monday. It'll be partly sunny, hot, and humid with a few storms this afternoon and evening. Daytime highs get up near 90 degrees, so it's going to feel like summer and look like summer for some thanks to the rain and storms, but it's not going to rain everywhere. Tonight, there will be some isolated showers hanging around, spreading out a bit as well. Low temperatures will be in the mid-60s. Then we'll only be in the 70s for highs Tuesday. It'll be partly to mostly cloudy with a few more showers. From the Action News Jack's First Alert Weather Center, I'm meteorologist Corey Sima for 104.5 WOKV.
5: First Alert traffic from the Strata Air Conditioning and Heating Traffic Center.
7: On I-10 westbound at the ramp from Hammondville Boulevard, watch for a broken down vehicle blocking the roadway. I-95 looks free of major delays at this time. No big backup to report on the east or west beltways. That's traffic. I'm Ron Hersey.
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9: The Jaguars rookie class and veterans will be together for the first time starting today. 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USS Cooperstown has been deployed from Naval Station Mayport.
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10: We're at this impasse, and if I were advising the president, I would tell him to look towards your strategic goals. I mean, at the end of the day, he wants to get the strait open back up. He wants to have some sort of agreement on the nuclear enrichment of the uranium. So if you want to do that, you're going to have to get the Iranians to the negotiating table. And he has one ability, his real one leverage point is this blockade. And the blockade has been working.
11: And that is Admiral McRaven saying, you know, lift the blockade. If they lift their blockade and they go into talks. But I think we're past that point in one respect. They gave a counterproposal, and it's a joke. The counterproposal says, pay us for reparations for the war? Really? Unlock the sanctions? Okay, not a chance. And how about we'll gradually open up the Strait of Hormuz, but we'll retain control over it? Really? Okay, and they also want us off our bases in the Gulf region. Never going to happen. So it's not serious. The only thing that was somewhat intriguing is that they said that they would move some uranium out of the country and downblend the rest. But they'll mostly talk about the nuclear program 30 days after a deal is signed. Michael Makovsky joins us now. He's the president and CEO of the Jewish Institute for National Security of America, a leading Washington, D.C.-based policy and educational organization focused on U.S. defense and national security issues in the Middle East. Michael, you are American-based, but your thoughts about the counterproposal, the president basically said this is a non-starter. Now, it didn't even somewhat find it intriguing.
12: Well, thanks for having me again, Brian. Good to see you. Look, I agree with you. It's a joke. And as President Trump said, it's completely unacceptable. And with all due respect to Admiral McRaven, I don't think the blockade is working. I think this is the kind of response we got from the Iranians early on in the war, right before the war. So I think we need to put a lot more pressure on the Iranians.
11: So you don't like the blockade? You think they're getting around it through the Caspian Sea?
12: No, I like the blockade. The mistake is, and it-

0: My organization, we called for it in January. It's a blockade-only approach. I think it's clearly squeezing the Iranians, but it's not working in the sense of leading to the Iranians to make major concessions. So I think we need to add more pressure on them, and that means resuming military action.
1: There's mass layoffs right now, according to the New York Times, inside Iran. Businesses are buckling. They were buckling before the war. They were getting destroyed now. Layoffs are spread across every Iranian company, just about. Wartime damages, industrial sites, raw material production, all going by the boards. No one can afford to buy anything. It's heavily, inflation is just through 150%. The rial is almost worthless, was worthless even before this war started. So, and now we understand if the oil is, they have nowhere to store their oil. I don't really have a good person inside Iran, but the New York Times seems to think they do. So things are really tough there.
0: They are. The problem is what does the regime care about? They don't really care about the people. They care about regime survival. Now, economic problems, like we saw already before the Iranian uprising in late December, could lead the Iranian people to rise up. And that's what the regime does care about. But I think after they massacred tens of thousands of their own people in January, they're feeling better that they could weather this out. They could weather this, and that they could weather whatever the United States throws at them. So I think it's our job set the conditions even more so for the Iranian regime, for the Iranian people to rise up.
1: So we have to get them some guns, and the Baluchs and Kurds, whatever. We got to get some unrest, roiling a IRGC, many of which aren't getting paid. The regular army's not getting paid. I don't know if the besiege is getting paid. I'm just going by what people are writing in the Middle East. So they got to get some pressure internally, at which time they have to mobilize, which would make them ripe targets, wouldn't they?
0: Yes. So I agree with you. We should be arming the Kurds and any other ethnic group there in Iran that wants to, or any other group of any kind that wants to go against the regime. We are on that way to doing that. President Trump was intending to do it. The Israelis were helping out on this. But then I think President Erdogan of Turkey kind of intervened and dissuaded President Trump. I think President Trump has to go tell Erdogan, basically, we're going ahead. I think that's number one.
1: But Michael, is that the case, or did we give Kurds weapons and they kept them?
0: Yes, there have been reports about that, and that's possible that actually did happen. I don't really have a lot of understanding of what exactly happened, but there's certainly been reports. But it is my understanding that we didn't do as much as at least we could have because of Turkish opposition. But I think that's one issue. I think the other issue is do no harm, which that means do no deal with the Iranian regime, because I think if we do any deal with the Iranians means going to involve some economic lifeline to the regime, some legitimation of this murderous regime, and that's going to demoralize the Iranian people. And I think one of the levers we haven't really employed here
1: not yet
0: is the Iranian people.
1: So I want you to talk about, for me, this is so irresponsible. Senator Mark Kelly, cut three.
2: We've been briefed by the Pentagon on specific munitions. Actually, it's been pretty detailed on Tomahawks, Attackums, SM-3s, THAAD rounds, Patriot rounds, so those interceptor rounds to defend ourselves. And the numbers are, I think it's fair to say it's shocking how deep we have gone into these magazines, because this president got our country into this without a strategic goal, without a plan, without a timeline. Because of that, we've expended a lot of munitions. And that means the American people are less safe, whether it's a conflict in the Western Pacific with China or somewhere else in the world. The munitions are depleted. You may have seen me ask the Secretary of Defense this question. Yeah. About how long it's going to take to replenish. We're talking about years.
1: So why would he reveal that?
0: I don't know. I don't know how true that is. Obviously,
1: I don't know how true it is either, but he says he got briefed on it. So that gives you credibility. It weakens our position. Number one, if he got briefed, is that something he should be keeping secret?
0: I think so. But look, the Democrats want to criticize anything Trump does, and they want to undermine this war, which is ridiculous, obviously, because, by the way, they never say what they would do to prevent a nuclear round. President Trump, in initiating this war and what he did in Midnight Hammer last June, has done more to hurt, set back the Iranian nuclear program than five JCPOAs by the Obama administration, which legalized their program.
1: Not according to Jack Reed and not according to Mark Kelly. Those were great deals, he said. What was wrong with those deals, Michael Makovsky, as you see them?
0: Well, they legalized Iran's nuclear program. They did nothing to get rid of their nuclear facilities. All they did was try to sort of cap their nuclear enrichment and buy time, and did nothing about the missiles, did nothing about the ballistic missiles, which we have seen to be one of the most potent threat the Iranians have. And they're developing ballistic missiles that could eventually reach the eastern seaboard of the United States. So at most it bought time, but it paved the way to a nuclear Iran. So I thought those deals were, the JCPOA was disastrous.
1: Of course it was disastrous. And you know who knew it? Chuck Schumer, Ben Cardin, Senator Menendez. A lot of Democrats knew it was disastrous, but they're falling back on it now. It would have expired by now. And they were able to enrich. And the bottom line is, we got January 7th. That's what we got from the JCPOA.
0: Right. And now I think President Trump, I thought, deserved a lot of credit for trying to clean up the mess that those deals really kind of enabled. One first with Midnight Hammer and now with this war. I think, though, he got a little sidetracked with the ceasefire, with reduced our leverage, and we got to go back and enhance our leverage. Not because I think we should do a deal with the Iranian regime, but because I think we have to weaken the regime more. And then we got to do what we can on the nuclear program. Then we have to turn it over, I think, to the people of Iran. We don't know if they're going to rise up, but if they do, we got to say we're going to protect them. And that if you have regime collapse in Tehran, then it will take care of all the problems with the nuclear and the Strait of Hormuz.
1: I want you to hear what Benjamin Netanyahu said about the future of the relationship with the U.S. Cut 9.
3: Do you believe it's time for the state of Israel to reexamine and possibly reset its financial relationship to the United States, meaning what the United States provides to Israel on an annual basis?
4: Absolutely. You know, I've said this to President Trump. I've said it to our own people. Their jaws dropped, but I said, look.
3: Well, what do you mean? What are you saying?
4: I want to draw down to zero the American financial support, the financial component of the military cooperation that we have, because we receive $3.8 billion a year. And I think that it's time that we weaned ourselves from the remaining military support.
3: Can you give me a timetable?
4: I said, let's start now and do it over the next decade, over the next 10 years. But I want to start now. I don't want to wait for the next Congress. I want to start now.
1: Michael, I think he's saying that because he sees what Democrats are running on. Defunding Israel. And he sees what the extreme right, the podcast world, is running on. Blame Israel, right?
0: Yeah, and I think he thought he'd want to get ahead of that and then offer this before. This didn't come from the Trump administration. This came from Netanyahu. Whether he did the right thing or not, I'm not sure. Whether he regretted it, I should say, I don't know. But he thought he'd get ahead of it, and he basically, what I think they're looking for is, you know, 10 more years, as he said. The current MOU, the current MOU for military aid to Israel expires in 2028. So they want to maybe have a new MOU that at least goes for another 10 years. It zeros out at the end. I'm actually ambivalent about it. I actually see Israel as a tremendous investment for the United States. I do think we need to, because they've been a partner with us, like we have an ally with them, like we have nowhere else, I think at a minimum, we're going to have to, well, we don't have, I think what we should do is try to replenish their stocks because we see what Israel could do really saves our troops from having to do. But I think that's Israeli policy right now. Basically, in 12 years, zero down.
1: See, the thing is, you have a partner in Israel that fights. I'm looking at a NATO ally that not even talking to us right now. They are devising a strategy to reopen the strait without even folding us into the talks, let alone having us participate.
0: Yeah, we don't have an ally with like Israel. Can imagine if we had an ally like them in Asia that could help weaken the Chinese for us. We don't have one ally. By the way, this is a statistic that just throws me. Israel deployed in the first day of this war, I think 200 combat aircraft. That's more than the Royal Air Force, the British Air Force, has in all its arsenal.
1: Yep.
0: So Israel deployed in the first day against Iranians more warplanes than the British have. This is the state of our West European allies. So I think whatever we could do to invest in Israel to strengthen them is a big plus for us and reduces the pressure for us going forward to act as much in the Middle East, because Israel could do a lot on our behalf as it's doing things on its own behalf.
1: All right, so Michael Makovsky with us from the Jewish Institute for National Security of America. But keep in mind, if you're watching the stream, you know that already because the Chyron's been up full time. But Michael, why don't you tell people, I already know some of the most successful businesses in New York City are Jewish-owned businesses. And Mondami's going to lose them soon if this keeps up. Now, in terms of the partnership, tell the American, and you're American, but tell the audience what we get, what America gets from this relationship.
0: Well, we get a lot of things. There's AI, there's technology, there's medical technology. A lot of components in your iPhone come from Israel. I mean, there's a whole list of economic benefits. There's no question. My job is to focus more on the strategic and the security benefits. And that, I think, is under, I think this war, it's an irony here that Israel become, more politically, controversial here in the United States. When I think in this war and in the war, the 12-day war last year, it has shown itself to be such an invaluable ally, more so than it's ever demonstrated itself before. So look, the Iranians are a major threat to the United States. They're a major threat to our other allies, non-Israeli allies in the region as well. They're building ballistic missiles to hit the eastern seaboard. They are one of our, they have killed hundreds of U.S. soldiers over the years, as President Trump is talking about, their biggest sponsor of terror in the world. You can keep going on and on. And it's the Israelis that are our equal partners. I think it's really something. I'd welcome any of your viewers to remind me of something else, but I'm trying to remember another time in American history where we've had an ally effectively be an equal partner of ours in a major military campaign since World War II. I'm really not sure what it is. And I think, you know, Israel right now, at least on the military side, is the one with the special relationship with the United States right now.
1: You know, the thing is, too, we let you guys handle Iran proper. We go to open up the strait. We also say if you hit the Gulf states, we start to take Karg Island apart with every target that you do on UAE or Bahrain or Oman or Saudi Arabia. And that's what we got to do. We're going to have to finish this off. I was hoping this could end a negotiation, but I just don't see any other way to but going back and finishing it off. And it's probably going to happen, Michael, after the China trip.
0: Yeah, that's probably right. Look, people prefer a diplomatic solution. Again, I'm wary of one, even if we could get one. But the Iranians have pretty much, if I may, pretty much given us the middle finger with their with their response here. It's not that different than we've heard from them in the past. This regime, I think the only way we're going to succeed here is if we resume military action. It doesn't mean that it's going to lead them to capitulate, but I think we set the conditions on the energy facilities, whether it's Karg Island, if we can do anything on the nuclear facilities, we set the conditions for the regime to be even weaker.
1: Yep.
0: And then we turn it over to the Iranian people.
1: And let them take it. Michael Makovsky, thanks so much. Let's hope. The good guys win. Thank you, Michael.
0: Yes,
1: back in a moment. You got it. Back in a moment.
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6: Brought to you by Randy Marion Cadillac.
7: An elderly Tampa area man is recovering after being found by a canine officer. Jacksonville University's thrilling run through the NCAA men's lacrosse tournament has come to an end as second-ranked Notre Dame beat JU yesterday 18-5. And Nassau County Commissioner is set to meet today to discuss and vote on a year-long moratorium on the development of data centers.
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1: Republican Spencer Pratt is the last thing Los Angeles needs for mayor. Pratt opposes using taxpayer money to build brand new houses for our unhoused neighbors, saying it's time for the homeless to get help or get out. Pratt thinks L.A. needs thousands more police officers rather than more social workers. And Republican Spencer Pratt thinks public employee unions should have less power, not more. L.A. is on the right track and needs to stay the course. Vote no on Republican Spencer Pratt.
2: That is the best ad for Spencer Pratt ever. I've never heard an attack ad actually hit every note. This is exactly why he's running. And if he doesn't get elected, have at it, Los Angeles, because it is not working. You're not on the right track. You need more cops. The unions do have way too much power. And the homeless, nobody has put more billions of dollars into the homeless. It's all failed because it's a drug problem. You don't need more social workers to go knock on doors and say, why are you throwing a, why is this domestic abuse thing happening? Let me talk it out with you. So to me, I've never seen a better ad meant to attack that actually is making the case for Spencer Pratt. Am I crazy, Allison?
3: Not at all. Completely accurate.
2: I mean, I couldn't believe the ad. It's so perfect.
3: I know, and he has a bunch of other great ads, too. I mean, just Google Spencer Pratt ads.
2: I know, that's not for him. That's against him.
3: Well, that one's for him. But yeah, it's against him. But overall, the whole topic's great.
2: You're right. Those are all the things that'll happen if you don't elect him.
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9: Good morning, Jacksonville. I'm Benjamin Fridkiss. Homicide detectives are investigating the death of two people in Jacksonville Heights. Police were called late Saturday to a home off Chaffee Road. A neighbor was worried about the garage door being opened all day at the house. Officers found a man and woman dead inside the home. JSO says this is an active investigation. However, at this time, the incident appears to be isolated and there is no outstanding threat to the community. A Jacksonville shipyards worker is dead after a workplace accident. Action News Jax's Yona Covino reports.
10: That worker was killed while doing maintenance on heavy equipment at Jacksonville's BAE Systems Shipyard. That is an aerospace and maritime company. A spokesperson for the company told us the worker was working on a self-propelled modular transporter. The spokesperson says it is investigating the cause of the tragic accident.
9: BAE Systems says the safety of its employees remains a top priority. And Palatka police say a man who drove a car through a block party has been identified as Lazaeus Bartley. Police say the suspect drove his car through a crowd of people Saturday night off of North 20th Street. Casey Stone reports officers began shooting to stop the threat and protect the public.
11: A Facebook post from the Putnam County Sheriff's Office shows that the city of Palatka approved this block party. However, they say that the Sheriff's Office and Putnam County were not made aware. The incident is raising questions about the process of city-approved parties and whether or not the city must disclose these parties to the county.
9: Multiple people were taken to the area hospitals for treatment. Bartley has been released from the hospital and is placed in Clay County Jail. He will face charges of aggravated battery and fleeing and eluding. Two officers who shot at Bartley are on administrative leave, pending results of an FDLE investigation. Benjamin Fridkiss, 104.5 WOKV.
12: Eric Erickson has two chances for you to win with the payroll payout just after noon and 2 p.m. on Jacksonville's News and Talk, 104.5 WOKV.
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8: A 7 on the WOKV weather meter this afternoon, partly to mostly cloudy skies, warm and humid in the upper 80s, mid-80s all the way to the coast. A few afternoon showers and thunderstorms late in the afternoon and into the early evening. Not everybody sees the rain, but overnight tonight, mostly cloudy and warm and humid in the 80s and 70s, then down to the upper 60s. We'll see some rain for the morning commute on Tuesday, continuing through the day with scattered rain, even a few heavier showers, highs in the 70s. From the Action News Shacks First Alert Weather Center, I'm meteorologist Garrett Biedenball for 104.5 WOKV.
7: First Alert traffic from the Strata Air Conditioning and Heating Traffic Center.
9: West Beltway looks free of major delays at this time between San Jose Boulevard and I-95 on the north end. Should have a smooth ride on the East Beltway. Nothing significant to report from I-95 on the south end to Zoo Parkway. 95 looks clear. Southside Boulevard to I-10. That's traffic. I'm Ron Hersey.
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12: From 48th and 40th and 60th Midtown Manhattan, heard around the country, around the world, Brian Kilmeade Show coming your way. We are continuing to count down the days to the World Cup in a matter of moments. The man that brought the 94 World Cup here, Alan Rothenberg, he was also, they launched the MLS. The trophy was named after him. He has more to do with the success of U.S. soccer than anyone I've met or you will meet in your lifetime. And I got to get his projections on some of the turbulence the 2026 campaign is getting. Doug Schoen at the bottom of the hour, former Clinton advisor, Democratic strategist, former pollster, as well as a Bloomberg confidant. So before we get to Alan Rothenberg, let's get to the big three.
13: Number three.
14: This is about reversing some of the progress we made in the civil rights movement.
15: I never thought I would see the day that the United States Supreme Court would be so openly partisan with what it's been doing.
16: Well, remember, there's a corrupt shadow hanging over the Supreme Court.
12: Yeah, that is the Democrats upset about what happened in Virginia, where the Virginia Supreme Court overturned the referendum that would have given them four or five more seats. Gerrymandering mania continues. We'll talk about what all sides are trying to do and how the Republicans are beginning to gain from it.
13: Number two.
17: I think it's going to be a much broader conversation. You have the number one, number two economies and militaries in the world. I think you will see conversations around a board of investment, a board of trade, Boeing deals.
12: Yep, that is Mike Waltz weighing in, President Trump's Big China Week. What are the goals and who has the upper hand?
13: Number one.
18: I mean, at the end of the day, he wants to get the strait open back up. He wants to have some sort of agreement on the nuclear enrichment of the uranium. And he has one ability, his real one leverage point is this blockade. And the blockade has been working.
12: That has been working, Admiral McRaven. Unacceptable and insulting. That's the reaction of President Trump over the last proposal that Iran gave him. The bigger question is, too, or another question is, what's next? And will Iran even come to the World Cup? as you know, one of the biggest events, the biggest events in the world, it makes the Super Bowl look like a small event, is the World Cup. And it lasts for weeks, and they'll be culminating in July. And, of course, right in the middle of it, we're celebrating our 250th birthday. But what's caught me by surprise is ticket sales are not as great. So far, there hasn't been this huge influx of reservations, especially in places like Kansas and others. And people are wondering, have they priced it too high? Well, let's bring in the man that would know, Alan Rothenberg, former president of the U.S. Soccer and author of The Big Bounce, a fantastic book, The Surge That Shaped the Future of U.S. Soccer. Alan, welcome to the Brian Kilmeade Show. Great to see you again.
3: Great to see you, and I'm happy to be on the show.
12: Yeah, of course, your book is everywhere. Just saw in the bookstore the other day, and it's fantastic for anybody who wants to know how we got here. Alan, is there some panic with you, with FIFA, that we're not seeing better ticket sales right now?
3: I don't know that it's panic, but I think there's concern. And in some ways, the concern is more on the local host cities because they were expecting a flush of hotel reservations because of a huge incoming from around the world. And that seems to be going much slower than anticipated. So there is concern everywhere. It's compounded by several things. One is the ticket prices, which you mentioned, which has discouraged some of your regular fans, not the high rollers, because the high rollers don't care about that, but the regular fans. So it's made them hesitant. Obviously, what's going on with our immigration situation has also frightened some of these people into thinking that it may be difficult to get in, or they may face some hostility. Excuse me. Lastly, obviously, since the beginning of the Iran war, greater concern about security and safety everywhere and higher prices. The airlines are now charging so much more because of the extra fuel costs. So those are all coming together, I think, to slow down what had been expected. I guess I'm always the cockeyed optimist, but I think as it gets closer and closer, those fans are so rabid. They love following their country so much that they're going to start showing up one way or another. But it certainly is a lot slower and a lot less than everybody expected.
12: So who sets the prices, Alan? Who sets the prices? Is it FIFA? Is it the host country?
3: No. This is all FIFA. You know, in 1994, when we ran it, FIFA basically kept the international marketing and TV rights and just turned the rest of the tournament over to us to run. Now, did we have to go pass through to them? I look at what our ticket prices and other plans were, and they, I guess, ultimately had veto power. But by and large, they just let us do what we wanted to do. And so this time, FIFA has taken over the entire running of the World Cup. The host cities basically have to provide the logistics locally, but all the decisions and pricing particularly are made by FIFA. And that's another thing I think that's happened is that we in the United States are pretty accustomed to dynamic pricing. And so we understand that there's a hot event, the ticket prices go soaring. It's a little bit less acceptable and less known in various parts of the world. And so when they see these prices, they get a little bit scared off. I think one of the other things is that FIFA had the prices high because they wanted to scare off the secondary market. But in fact, if they had been able technologically to limit the access to the secondary market, then they could have priced the tickets at a lower level. And to the extent it would go up, it would be because of demand by the public as opposed to because of an edict by FIFA. So their PR is horrible. And then you get incidents like, the New York, New Jersey train fare to get from Manhattan over to the matches at $150. That kind of publicity.
12: On a train that goes 10 miles, $150 for a round trip ticket. It's horrible.
3: Yeah. And so, again, if you're sitting there somewhere else in the world and you're trying to budget your trip and you're already a little wary about what the costs are, and then you read something like that,
19: right.
3: And it just scares you even more. And then, obviously, we all know the broad impact of what's going on in the Middle East right now, and it makes people leery about traveling anywhere, actually. I mean, Saturday night here in actually Northern California, they had a great 1994 reunion. And Bora Milutinovic, the coach of the 94 team, was supposed to be there. And even though he's close to the government of Qatar, because that's where he's based, he couldn't get a flight. And I had another colleague who does a lot of business with the Qataris. He said he gets getting on a plane and there's almost nobody there. Everybody's just leery about traveling. And so
19: right. All
3: those things are coming to bear right now that put a little damper on the pre-tournament plans.
19: So Alan Rothenberg, our guest, former president of U.S. Soccer, one who really brought 94 World Cup here also has been involved in soccer for decades and was never his intent. In his book, The Big Bounce, you know, he's worked with the Lakers and the owner says, hey, I got this soccer team, the Wolves. And he takes the soccer team that was a precursor to the NASL, has some success. He goes, okay, we're making them the Aztecs. Alan, you keep running the team. And you did in Los Angeles. Great success. You had Johan Cruyff and George Best, and you had a fantastic group in the NASL. Thought we were in the 70s, thought that was going to be the sport of the future at that time. So, Alan, you were there every step of the way, but it was never your intention, right?
3: No, I grew up in the Midwest in the 50s and early 60s. And I was aware that there was something called soccer over there, somewhere across the pond, if you will. But I grew up on baseball, football, basketball, and having grown up in Detroit, particularly hockey. And so soccer was brand new to me. I'd never seen a soccer match. When you talk about being asked by either Jack Ancook, then the owner of the Lakers, to oversee his LA Wolves, I'd seen all of three soccer matches by that time in my life, and I'm managing a professional soccer team.
19: Right. So I just want to bring you back. So one of the big problems, Landon Donovan, who's I think one of the greatest players we'll ever have, especially at the time in which he played and had one of the greatest goals goals ever. But here's what he said is another problem he's finding with soccer today, and why so many people come up to me and maybe you and said, why is the U.S. not in contention to win it all? Listen to what he said.
20: Youth soccer in this country is a disaster. And so you have all these youth clubs. I don't know if kids ever played, or youth sports.
21: Yes.
20: Charge you crazy fees. It's all about winning. The kids get left behind because the clubs want to make money. The coaches want to make money. They want to win. They want to win. And the kids don't develop. And now we're seeing sort of the fruits of that. Soccer, it's different because that age group is actually where we do lose a lot of players. They go into from 17, 18, 19, 20.
21: Right.
20: Our college system isn't competitive enough to feed into professional soccer. So basically, if you're 16, 17, you haven't made it, you're not on an MLS roster, a first team roster, you kind of fall into this a bit.
19: Is what he said correct? I mean, I think it is 100% correct. Is that what you found too, Alan Rothenberg?
3: Absolutely. All the youth soccer that we see so prevalent everywhere is a pay-to-play system, which by definition excludes people who are from underserved areas of our community. In all professional sports, including soccer, generally speaking, the top players come from poor neighborhoods.
19: Yes.
3: They're not suburban kids because they don't go to music lessons after school and they don't have tutors to get them through to the next level. They're kids that learn how to do it in the streets. And we have totally overlooked that mass of people. And also, let's face it, a substantial number of those people today are of Hispanic descent. Well, soccer is their passion. That's their sport. And we're not grabbing them. And so I think a big turning point, one thing I would add on to what Landon just said, one of the problems we also have is our best players are scattered all over the world. So we don't have a system, if you will. You know, when the Spaniards are playing, they have a system. When the French are playing, they have a style. Our players are scattered all over the world. They get together for a week of training before a match, or if it's a World Cup, for several weeks before. But they're not cohesive. I think one of the big changes last week, U.S. Soccer opened a $250 million training center outside of Atlanta. It is the equal, if not superior, to every other country's national training center. And I'm hoping that that means that we can emulate what the French have done, because everybody from youth on up comes through that system. And so even between seasons, they come back down there. So they actually grow teams. They grow players that know each other. So even if they scatter to other parts of the world, they come home, if you will. And so I'm really, really hopeful. I mean, it's going to be great for the sport in general, but I think it ultimately is going to be a big difference in terms of our national team's ability to compete at the highest level.
19: Right. So what you had when you were there, you really didn't have a pro option outside the USISL. There was no MLS. And so the Pulalas and Balboa and Kobe Jones and Amiola and Brad Friedel, they used to play all the time together. Every one or two would be overseas. So they played all the time. So they were really good, and they knew each other. And you knew if they added a player, not only that, they're easy to sell. I mean, Letterman was booking them, and, you know, they were booked on The Tonight Show. But now we have players that have accomplished more, but they've done it in other countries, and they don't really know, and they can't get back and forth easier. So in a way, we are a little bit of a victim of our success, right?
3: Correct. We have talent. The problem is soccer is a team sport. We don't have a team. We have individual talented players. That is, you know, a difficulty. You know, necessity is the mother of invention. And what happened before 94 was our players could not get soccer jobs around the world. We were totally disrespected. So we, of necessity, created a residential camp. So the players that you mentioned, plus others, were together for 16 months, played more friendlies. I lost count of the friendlies. But by the time they hit the World Cup in 94, they were truly a team. And therefore, we were able to upset a pre-tournament favorite, Colombia, go head-to-head with the ultimate champion, Brazil. And we were very competitive and certainly very credible. But as I say, that really only happened because our players didn't have a home otherwise, so we had to create it.
19: Alan Rothenberg, Pick Up the Big Bounce. It's a great book. It chronicles his incredible career, but he's not done yet. Alan, I hope they call you up to help propel this World Cup to heights that you had it in 94, because it seems like it's borderlining on somewhat of a crisis because of a lot of events that some of them they are related to, some of them unrelated to what they can control. Alan, thanks so much for your time and your insight. Always appreciate it.
3: And I always appreciate being out with you, Brian. And if you keep talking about the World Cup, you're going to fill the seats yourself.
19: You got it. I will do it. And I'll be out there covering as many games as possible, including the first USA game out in Los Angeles. So I'm going to look you up. Thanks so much, Alan. Back in a moment.
7: Go ahead. Now Jacksonville's news and talk with the three big things you need to know.
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11: An elderly Tampa area man is recovering after being found by a canine officer. Jacksonville University's thrilling run through the NCAA men's lacrosse tournament has come to an end as second-ranked Notre Dame beat JU yesterday 18-5. And Nassau County Commissioner is set to meet today to discuss and vote on a year-long moratorium on the development of data centers.
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0: Man, I love this place. I've been surfing here since I was a kid. Now, seeing my grandson out on the water, it means everything to me. Watching him and taking in the blue waves, the sea breeze, the blurry horizon.
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3: Hey, we are back. And by the way, I just got to tell you, I cannot wait for it. May 30th coming up, Reno, Nevada. I'll be out there for History, Liberty, and Laughs. And I'll be doing that same thing in July 11th in Pensacola. So go to BrianKilmeade.com, streamed on Fox Nation. And then in October and November, and we're probably going to add a date in December, I'm going to be switching to United the States, my book that you can pre-order right now, The Six Crucial Moments that Forged the American Miracle. I think you will really love it, the six I picked, the reasons why and how it made our country what it is today and how easily it all could have fallen apart. But here are the dates that I'm talking about. When it comes to what we can expect. And we are going to be in St. Louis, Missouri in November. I'm going to be October 17th. I'll be in Westbury, Long Island. The day before that, I'll be in Red Bank, New Jersey. So that'll be great. And also, I'm going to have a chance to go over to Clearwater. So that'll be something you get tickets for. I have a chance to meet you before with VIP opportunities. So if you just go to BrianKilmeade.com, click on buy tickets, and with every ticket, you'll get a copy of United in the States. So it's going to be a really big fall, but come one, come all. When we come back, Doug Schoen comes on the show, former Clinton advisor, Bloomberg advisor, Democratic strategist, and pollster. He'll tell us what's happening with the midterms now with this gerrymandering mania that's taking place. Don't move.
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6: Good morning, Jacksonville. I'm Benjamin Fritkus. FDLE investigating a deadly weekend shooting involving Clay County deputies in Oakleaf. They were helping the Department of Children and Family Services with an investigation Saturday. A man inside the house may have had an out-of-state warrant, and while deputies investigated, the man grabbed two knives and became confrontational.
7: And then the subject actually knocked down a fence into a neighbor's yard where the confrontation continued. We had a single deputy shoot the subject that was at that time armed, and the subject was deceased at that time.
6: Sheriff Michelle Cook says that no deputies were injured in the incident. The four men found guilty of shooting and killing Jacksonville rapper Julio Fulia will be sentenced soon.
8: Sean Gathright, Isaiah Chance, Rashad Murphy, and Davion Murphy were all found guilty of first-degree murder and conspiracy. They face life in prison or the death penalty, which the prosecution is pushing for.
6: Action News Jax's Yuna Gavina reports Fulio, real name Charles Jones, was gunned down outside of a Tampa hotel in 2024. Prosecutors say a rival gang followed Jones to Tampa with the sole purpose of killing him. And Adventure Landing will be opening its doors one more time today for a public auction. Equipment, memorabilia, and signage are all available for billing. The door is open to go take a look at what's available for online bidding today through Wednesday. 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
11: 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I'm Action News Jack's Phil Amato. 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
5: A 7-11 WOKV weather meter this afternoon, partly to mostly cloudy skies, warm and humid in the upper 80s, mid-80s all the way to the coast. A few afternoon showers and thunderstorms late in the afternoon and into the early evening. Not everybody sees the rain, but overnight tonight, mostly cloudy and warm and humid in the 80s and 70s, then down to the upper 60s. We'll see some rain for the morning commute on Tuesday, continuing through the day with scattered rain, even a few heavier showers, highs in the 70s. From the Action News Shacks First Alert Weather Center, I'm meteorologist Garrett Biedenbaugh for 104.5 WOKV.
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6: On Blanding Boulevard, watch for emergency vehicles blocking the northbound and southbound lanes at Wells Road at the scene of a vehicle fire. There are no major delays to report at this time on the east or west beltway. I-95 looks like a smooth ride as well. That's traffic. I'm Ron Hersey.
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8: 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Florida's annual alligator hunt is months away, but people are starting to send in their applications now. USS Cooperstown has been deployed from Naval Station Mayport.
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9: Former Vice President Harris has said she's thinking about running again in 2028. Do you think that Vice President Harris is the strongest person to represent Democrats in 2028?
10: I think that it was a disservice to Kamala Harris that we did not have a primary in the last election. I hope we have the most robust 28 primary there is, with a lot of great leaders involved in that primary, so that the Democratic Party can choose who's going to be their standard bearer.
11: Wow, yeah, he had no courage to say that back then. Now he has. In retrospect, it was a disservice for her not to lose to six other people like she did originally in 2016. I mean, come on, in 2020 rather. Senator Cory Booker's got to be sincere about something in his life. Is that, just say, she didn't run a good campaign. She blew $4 billion and ended up leaving the DNC in debt in 100 days. She didn't give interviews for weeks on end. And when she did, her first, it was with Tim Walz, at which time she complained that he talked too much and his chair was taller. Joining us now is Doug Schoen. He's seen great Democratic candidates. He's worked with a lot of them. Bill Clinton's one of them. He has some that were very experienced, like Hillary Clinton. And then you have Mike Bloomberg, who pretty much apolitical, I guess more to the left, but unbelievable, efficient, and effective. Doug Schoen, your thoughts about Kamala Harris saying, you know, she's the front runner and she's looking to run again. Is that the best move for the Democratic Party?
12: Well, I'll answer the question, Brian. No, it isn't. It's the wrong move. She would be a bad nominee. I suspect she'd lose again. And indeed, the polling shows some polls where she's ahead, others where she's tied for the lead or thereabouts. But she doesn't have an overwhelming lead based on name recognition, based on the $4 billion you correctly said was spent on her behalf. She's, you know, maybe in the mid-20s, and other candidates, our prospective candidates, are between the mid-teens and the low 20s. So she's not in a strong position, and I guess she can run, but I would bet that she doesn't get the nomination, and I would also bet that she is ultimately not going to be elected president.
11: So, Doug, you know, in the past, with Nixon, for example, you know, he would lose and go, okay, the people didn't want that message, you know, whatever it was, you know, whether it's Donald Trump. If Donald Trump lost, I could tell you exactly why. They didn't want to build the wall. They didn't want to find illegal immigrants. They didn't want, you know, everything that Donald Trump stood for. I don't know what she stands for. I really don't. You know, she said, well, I was vice president. It's up to his policies. Well, what are your policies? It's like she wants the job, but I don't know what she would do in the job.
12: Brian, I don't think there's personal life.

0: Who knows the answer to those questions? I certainly don't know what she stands for. I don't know what her platform will be, nor will she acknowledge whether she made mistakes in the campaign and did things she might regret. I don't think we have any answers to that. And if we don't know, and the American people don't know, how then can she be a compelling candidate?
1: So let's hear another compelling candidate. How about this? Cut 26.
2: They assume that my ambition is a title or a seat. My ambition is way bigger than that. My ambition is to change this country. Presidents come and go, but single-payer healthcare is forever. A living wage is forever. Workers' rights are forever. Women's rights, all of that.
1: So does that sound like a winning message?
0: It's at least a message. It's not one that I share. But for the Democratic left, Brian, that is a compelling message. And what we've seen is that the Democratic left has a disproportionate impact in primaries. So not for me, not for the electorate, but for a primary electorate, certainly it is a message and it cuts through. So, yes.
1: So are you worried about what's happening in Michigan and Maine? Graham Plattner, who's about to get the nomination in Maine, and you have this other Saeed guy who really doesn't like the country, campaigning with Hassan Piker, who was hoping the Soviets would win the Cold War.
0: Yeah, of course I'm worried. I mean, I'm a mainstream Democrat, or what used to be called a mainstream Democrat, and I look at these people and I say to myself, they do not represent the worldview that I have traditionally held or that which most Democrats that I know hold. I'm not a believer in redistribution. I do support Israel. I do support our goals of eliminating terrorism around the world, and especially and specifically with Iran. But Graham Plattner and Abdul Sayed do not appear, in my mind, to stand for what I stand for and what I think most mainstream Democrats have traditionally represented.
1: So I wonder, too, you know, Netanyahu came out yesterday and said, I told everybody, we have to get used to living without American aid, that we get $3.8 billion, I think, from America. Yep. We'd like to forget about that. They have to, because you see, everybody is running on stopping and voting to curb aid to Israel on the left and some on the right.
0: Brian, I see the same thing. I happened last week to have gotten a text message from Graham Plattner seeking funds, you know, one of those mass solicitations. He was very explicit in opposing the war in Iran, in making it clear he supported Palestinian rights, and that he said explicitly what Israel did in Gaza was genocide. I mean, these views are at variance with everything I believe and everything I think is right.
1: And that's getting traction. And AIPAC is used as the boogeyman.
0: Absolutely. And he also said he's not taking money from AIPAC or anyone who's given to AIPAC. I mean, this is the demonization of the state of Israel and using AIPAC as a way to do it. I think it's horrific and horrendous.
1: So tell me who you think will be on that Democratic stage right now, right after the midterms. And it's coming up 6 months. We're going to be talking about 28 full time. Who does Doug Schoen think will be on that stage on the first debate?
0: Well, I think we'll have AOC on that stage, if I understood what she was saying correctly. I think we might have Kamala Harris on the stage. I'm virtually certain we'll have Gavin Newsom. We may have Cory Booker. We may have Pete Buttigieg. We may have Andy Beshear, Josh Shapiro. Those are some of the people who I think might, and I say might, be candidates. We're going to have a big field, and it's going to be a impossible race to predict at the outset,
1: right. Unlike
0: 2016 with Hillary.
1: So I thought it was great when Hillary and Barack Obama went at it. It was a substantive debate back and forth. It got really personal, but that's the way it should be. Do you think we're going to see that again? Are we going to see Pete Buttigieg go after Gavin Newsom? And Ro Khanna was going to run. obviously.
0: Yes, that's true.
1: And, you know, Shapiro, as you mentioned. But do you think Shapiro will turn around and tell Gavin Newsom more people have left your state than have come to your state first time in history? They're going to point out to have they're buried in debt despite all the revenue that comes in. Your decision to stop oil and gas and refineries have cost the average Californian to an extra $2 per gallon of gas on average. Do you think they'll do this to each other like they have in the past?
0: I think they're more likely initially to compete with one another to move to the left, to try to demonstrate to progressives that everybody endorses a far left view. I hope Josh Shapiro, and I believe if he's on that stage, he would say to Gavin Newsom, how could you call Israel an apartheid state? That to me was an abomination.
1: He kind of tried to walk that back, but doesn't he always try to walk it back? Even when he says the right thing,
0: he does.
1: Walk back.
0: But I mean, you know, we both know what an apartheid state is. We both know that Palestinians do a lot better when Israel is involved in their lives than when it isn't. Sure, there are abuses. I'm not going to sit here and be Pollyanna, but there are the Arab population, the Palestinian population in Israel does a lot better financially and socially than the Palestinian population on the West Bank. But to say that Israel is some sort of an apartheid nation,
1: I know,
0: is just a complete distortion of the truth.
1: So I'm fascinated with what's going on in Los Angeles. First on the mayor's race, because I just think it's important Republicans to run as a Republican and just say what you stand for and have it shoulder to shoulder to someone who vehemently feels differently. Here's an example. As you know, Spencer Pratt is now running and he's just so effective. Mm-hmm. Karen Bass has backed out of the last debate, says she has to be in Sacramento fighting for the people of Los Angeles. Mm-hmm. She's scared to death. But listen to this attack ad.
3: Republican Spencer Pratt is the last thing Los Angeles needs for mayor. Pratt opposes using taxpayer money to build brand new houses for our unhoused neighbors, saying it's time for the homeless to get help or get out. Pratt thinks LA needs thousands more police officers rather than more social workers. And Republican Spencer Pratt thinks public employee unions should have less power, not more. LA is on the right track and needs to stay the course. Vote no on Republican Spencer Pratt.
1: Doug, I would love that to be an attack ad on me. I embrace, yes, I want cops over social workers. Yes, your homeless program is a joke. And Los Angeles is not on the right track.
0: Of course. I mean, I was listening to that and I was waiting to hear something that I would find disqualifying. But it sounds like Spencer Pratt has a pretty good common sense agenda. The only problem he has, which we'll see probably in the runoff, would be my guess, is whether a Republican can win in very heavily Democratic Los Angeles. But the level of antipathy to Karen Bass, as you know, Brian, is very, very high.
1: She's terrible. She's a terrible mayor. Yeah. She doesn't hustle. These people just want the job. They don't want to do the job. Mm-hmm. And you see the numbers on the rebuild, on the fire. I mean, there's only like 30 homes have been rebuilt out of 5,000. And this is exactly what Trump was saying. No one could get permits to build because they're environmental or red tape. That is just exemplifies what's wrong with these states. Something's got to change in these cities.
0: Well, it is sad to me to have to report, but I know you know it and your listeners know it, that in cities like Los Angeles, Chicago, New York, with left-wing mayors, there is no progress. There is a much greater focus on redistribution of wealth and taxation than there is on economic growth and policies to create an enhanced initiative.
1: I don't think there's any doubt about it. So this is the stat. Listen to this. 30 homes completely rebuilt. 2,135 rebuild permits are approved. 4,157 permit applications have been submitted. And it's been a year and a half. Now, I got to tell you, in New York with Sandy, there were tents set up. Whatever you want to say about New York, you knew exactly what was going on. All my friends, and I got 4 feet of water and everything. You knew exactly what was going on. You really did. And when I lost everything in a fire in 92 out in Los Angeles, there was a place down my block where I would be able to go and permits and discounts, where to buy clothes and things of that nature. They seem to have lost all of that. And most of the people I know that got their homes burned have money and had decent insurance. The insurance is not adding up. And even though they have money and influence, they still can't get anything done. That's an indictment on the process.
0: It's an indictment on the process, but it's also an indictment on the political leadership.
1: Yeah.
0: Because we Democrats have to recognize we need to cut through red tape to encourage building, economic development, and the like. You can't just focus on environmental protection and permitting and rules and regulations. Right. Otherwise, nothing happens. And that's the story of New York, Los Angeles, and Chicago, very, very sadly.
1: And Doug Schoen, our guest. Doug, my last question to you. Work so tight with Mike Bloomberg. Mondami has, I had low expectations, and he's actually going lower. The guy does not seem to know how to balance his own checkbook, let alone New York City's checkbook. How would you rate his success?
0: It's been very disappointing, and there's a considerable lack of success that I see. His tax plans, his free rent, his free groceries. I guess the only thing I could say charitably for him is he's trying to do some of the things he said he would. But the city is not responding positively, and I think he is going to face real troubles as people get to see his administration.
1: Yeah, the whole tax the wealthy, vilify the wealthy, it worries me because I want to reward success. Like Mike Bloomberg, self-made success story. You have to embrace that, not resent the fact that he's a billionaire. That's the way he's always done it. I hope Democrats don't run on that. Final thought?
0: My final thought is Mike Bloomberg, as mayor, emphasized initiative as a private citizen, is an extraordinary philanthropist. He believes in what you're articulating. I don't mean, you know, everything, but certainly initiative, pulling yourself up, working hard. But he also is a philanthropic, charitable man. And those are the kind of Democrats we need, not people who believe in radical redistribution of wealth and no progress.
1: And he likes the police. He understands they have an important role to play.
0: He likes the police and supported the police, yes.
1: Doug Schoen, thanks so much. Appreciate it, Doug.
0: Thank you.
1: Back in a moment.
3: Both sides, all opinions. It's Brian Kilmeade. Now Jacksonville's news and talk with the three big things you need to know.
4: Brought to you by Randy Marion Cadillac.
5: An elderly Tampa area man is recovering after being found by a canine officer. Jacksonville University's thrilling run through the NCAA men's lacrosse tournament has come to an end as second-ranked Notre Dame beat JU yesterday 18-5. And Nassau County Commissioner is set to meet today to discuss and vote on a year-long moratorium on the development of data centers.
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6: 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I'm Action News Jack's Phil Amato. Some people lose it permanently. 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
18: It's Eric Erickson. 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

0: The talk show that's getting you talking. 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
1: Hey, we are back. And just to wrap up what we've been going on with Doug Schoen, he's 100% right. I don't understand. First, I don't understand the whole socialism thing and why people think it's going to get traction. And Bernie Sanders, who was considered somewhat of a joke 15 years ago, and now he is the kingmaker. I mean, he did it with Mondami. He's the mayor here. He's with the Graham Platner. He beat Chuck Schumer, who endorsed the governor. And then you have, he loves this guy, Saeed, over in Michigan. And he's finding the woman over, this inexperienced woman who's mayor of Seattle. Good luck with that. And then the mantra is now tax the wealthy. You know, make the wealthy pay their fair share. That's what you're running on? I don't even get it. So you're going to run on making the wealthy the bad guys? Okay, so if you run out of Trump, you're going to just make the wealthy the bad guys. Instead of saying how to be successful, how to be inspirational, you're going to just to say the problem with you is the rich have too much and they're not spreading around, as opposed to they might be outworking you. Yeah, there are some people that are flat out just smarter than you. As we all know, if you went to one day of school, you have a look at that person and go, how the heck did he or she pick it up so quick? And you go, when it comes down to it, by the time you get to college, you can be smart, but it's all going to come down to how much you're going to study and how much you're going to work and how much effort you're going to put in. And then it all balances out. But there are always people that are going to be smarter, taller, faster. How are you going to react to that used to be key. That's what I thought was going to be the inspiration. But if it's taxed the rich, it's going to be, that's what Governor Beshear is going to say? Is that what Governor Shapiro is going to say? I'd be shocked at that. But meanwhile, as the president gets ready for his trip to China this week, on Thursday, a lot's going to be at stake, mostly with business. I do think Taiwan's going to come up. President's not going to bring it up. He's got a $14 billion aid package, a weapons package on his desk. I hope he signs it and say it's really not in play. We got to do it. When it comes to Boeing and other companies, cut your deals. 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We're beginning to take out their piece of leverage. 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
6: I'm Michelle Thibodeau. It's back to work for lawmakers in Tallahassee.
7: Tomorrow, the Florida legislature officially kicks off a special session to do the one thing they couldn't finish in March, pass a state budget. With the July 1st deadline looming, House and Senate leaders are staring down a massive $115 billion spending plan, millions for Everglades restoration, funding for state law enforcement raises, and a critical tax relief package that stalled out earlier this year are on the line. But it's not all smooth sailing. Negotiators are still locking horns over teacher pay and a projected deficit in the state's health insurance plan. Legislators have until May 29th to iron out the details and keep the government running. Natalie Rodriguez, Miami.
6: Palatka police say a man who drove a car through a block party has been identified as Lazaeus Bartley. Police say he drove his car through a crowd of people Saturday night off North 20th Street, fled the scene, crashed into a police car, then returned to the scene and hit more people. Multiple victims were taken to area hospitals for treatment. Bartley was hospitalized and is now in the Clay County Jail. A Jacksonville shipyard worker is dead after a workplace accident, Yona Gavino reports.
8: That worker was killed while doing maintenance on heavy equipment at Jacksonville's BAE Systems Shipyard. That is an aerospace and maritime company. A spokesperson for the company told us the worker was working on a self-propelled modular transporter. The spokesperson says it is investigating the cause of the tragic accident.
6: BAE Systems says the safety of its employees remains a top priority. I'm Michelle Thibodeau for 104.5 WOKV.
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23: A 7 on the WOKV weather meter. Cloudy skies this afternoon. A few areas of sun breaking through, but we are going to track at least a few afternoon thunderstorms developing, especially south of I-10. And temperatures warm and humid in the mid to upper 80s. Mid-80s all the way to the coast. Rain fills in overnight and early tomorrow morning. We'll track a soggy morning commute in spots. Temperatures in the 60s. Tuesday, rain continues through the day. Mostly cloudy, even some heavier downpours. Highs in the 70s. Then mid-80s. Wednesday, a few afternoon thunderstorms develop. Partly cloudy to mostly cloudy skies, partly sunny to partly cloudy and warm on Thursday, upper 80s, mid-80s on Friday, mostly sunny. From the Action News Shacks First Alert Weather Center, I'm meteorologist Garrett Biedenball for 104.5 WOKV.
22: First Alert traffic from the Strata Air Conditioning and Heating Traffic Center.
24: Coming in from the north end, heading into downtown I-95 southbound, we have a broken down car at Heckscher over on the right shoulder to watch out for. Still just a 10-minute ride from the Beltway down to I-10. From the WOKV Traffic Center, I'm Brian Middleton.
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6: Government officials say the risk of the Hantavirus remains very low for the public. A man accused of driving through a crowd at a Palatka block party has been booked in the Clay County Jail. And Governor DeSantis was in Amelia Island today announcing red snapper season will be increased to almost 40 days this year. I'm Michelle Thibodeau.
25: Hello, America. Welcome. It is Eric Erickson here across the nation. I hope you had a great weekend. The phone number, 877-973-7425. Text Eric, E-R-I-C-K, to 33777. Get everything you need to follow along online. We got to begin with the president's tweet. You thought I was going to start with Iran and that tweet. No. The president of the United States, a short time ago, telling John Roberts on Fox, it was a phone call, not a tweet. He is, quote, this is the quote from the president of the United States of America making news right now. The president of the United States telling John Roberts of Fox News, quote, I am seriously considering making Venezuela the 51st U.S. state. And also said Venezuela loves Trump. He pointed out there's $40 trillion in oil there. So wait a second. The people in Greenland were like, what? I thought it was us. And the people in Canada were like, hey, what about us? The people in Cuba are like, okay. And he wants Venezuela. He wants Venezuela to be the 51st state. Now, again, what's the old saying about Donald Trump from my friend Selena Zito? Take him seriously, not literally. The media heads are exploding. Oh, my gosh, Donald Trump, he wants Venezuela to be the 51st. How dare he say this? Congress must act. He can't do it. Y'all, do you really actually believe that Donald Trump is literally going to try to make the 51st state Venezuela with Trinidad and everything else? Or do you really believe it? You better not. He's being somewhat humorous here. The fact of the matter is, we had oil companies. If you'll recall, there was a meeting with the president and oil executives last year, and many of them were saying, hey, we don't want to go back to Venezuela. We've gone twice, and each time they've stolen our stuff and killed our people, we don't want to go. They're all going now. The dissidents who have been in jail are being let out of jail. The current president of Venezuela, who was Nicolas Maduro's right-hand woman, is now rounding up people who were agents of Nicolas Maduro and throwing them in prison. They're cracking down on gang violence. American companies are going back in. The people of Venezuela, he's right, they love the United States. It's a remarkable success story, and it's one you're not actually hearing about, because it's going well for the president of the United States of America. And the media only likes to talk about things that aren't going well for the president of the United States of America. We'll get into the Iran situation because that's not going well for the president. But this is. We got rid of Maduro and Venezuela has stabilized. Not only has Venezuela stabilized, but we have now stopped China from getting subsidized oil rates from Venezuela. It's rocked the Chinese economy. in not good ways. If you listen to much of the media, the president is headed to China. He wants to go meet Xi Jinping. I'm still not convinced it's going to happen. But the Chinese economy is paying a price. No oil is getting out of the Strait of Hormuz. Venezuelan oil is now more expensive for the Chinese. Do you know, can you guess? What is your gallon of gas right now? What does it cost you? I use premium unleaded. It cost me the other day at one gas station, $4.40. I went to a Buc-ee's and it was like $4.25, but Buc-ee's is like 30 minutes from my house. I went to one place the other day, right here by my flagship station, broadcasting from Atlanta. It was over $5, and this is one of the most expensive gas places in town. It's right on Peachtree Street. I'm sure they charge that much because of the rent for being on Peachtree Street. But it's over $5. Do you know what it is in Hong Kong? Any idea what a gallon of gasoline is in Hong Kong right now? $16 a gallon. $16 for a gallon of regular unleaded gasoline. Not liters, gallons. $16 for a gallon of regular unleaded gasoline in Hong Kong right now. In mainland China, it's about $7 a gallon right now. Because China's having trouble importing, because Venezuela's no longer giving them rock barrel prices, rock bottom prices, and they can't get oil from Iran. Meanwhile, Cuba is crumbling. The president has expressed his frustration about the Cuban government hanging on as much as it has. This is from CNN, confirmed now by the U.S. government. U.S. military intelligence gathering flights are surging off the coast of Cuba, as CNN analysis of available aviation data shows. Since February 4th, the U.S. Navy and Air Force have conducted at least 25 such flights using manned aircraft and drones, most of them near the country's two biggest cities, Havana and Santiago de Cuba, and some coming within 40 miles of the coast. Most of the flights were by P-85 Poseidon Maritime Patrol aircraft, which are designed for surveillance and reconnaissance, while some were by an RC-135E rivet joint, which specializes in signals intelligence gathering. Several MQ-4C Triton high-altitude reconnaissance drones have also been used. The flights were notable not only for their proximity to the coast, which puts them well within range of gathering intelligence, but for the suddenness of their appearance. Prior to February, such publicly visible flights were exceedingly rare. Trump's public utterances against Cuba hardened noticeably in the week just before the surge, when the U.S. president reposted on Truth Social a comment by Fox News contributor Mark Thiessen that Trump would visit a free Havana before leaving office. Fast forward to today, and Trump is imposing an expanded sanctions regime on Cuba and insisting it represents a threat to U.S. national security. Cuban officials, meanwhile, have dismissed the suggestion their communist-run government poses any danger to the United States. They insist they are open to negotiations, though they have vowed to conduct an extended guerrilla war against U.S. forces if attacked. Now, let's jump over to the New York Times. New York Times. Yes, the New York Times. Why? Because there's a very interesting piece there by the communist members of the United States House of Representatives, Pramila Jayapal and Jonathan L. Jackson. The headline, "What We Saw in Cuba Shocked Us." Alejandro, a premature baby born in Havana's Eusebio Hernandez Perez Maternity Hospital, weighed only 2 pounds when we met him in April. We watched him as he laid in an incubator, one of the few in the building whose delicate electronic components hadn't been damaged by the whole high-voltage electricity surges that follow nationwide blackouts. Far-reaching U.S. sanctions make importing replacement parts for the other broken incubators nearly impossible. Touring the hospital, we saw women in the final days of their pregnancies trudging up flights of stairs, the elevators inoperable, without power. The hospital staff members struggle to get to work without fuel for their cars. During blackouts, doctors sometimes have to manually pump ventilators to keep babies alive. They say the hospital has managed to avoid an increase in infant mortality over the past several months, but other facilities around the country have not been so lucky. From 2018 to 2015, as U.S. sanctions grew more punitive, Cuba's once impressive infant mortality rate skyrocketed by 148%. As members of the House Foreign Affairs Committee, we spent 5 days in Cuba in April to better understand the humanitarian impacts of America's months-long energy blockade of the island. We came away shocked by the inhumane effects of the policy, whose goal appears to be strangling the economy until the Cuban people are brought to ruin and the country is available, as President Trump put it, for the taking. With the exception of one Russian oil tanker carrying 10 to 14 days worth of oil, fuel deliveries to Cuba have been blocked for more than 4 months as other countries have feared having their tankers seized in open waters by the U.S. military vessels. The resulting daily indignities have rippled through Cuba's society. We returned from our trip certain that if the American people knew the full extent of what is happening on the ground of Cuba, they would demand an end to the blockade immediately. Now, these are the fools who have told us for 40-some, 50-some years that Cuba is a workers' paradise. Notice how they threw an infant mortality is up 148%. Really? From when? When they were just killing the pregnant mothers that they didn't support fielding to the Communist Party? This is kind of outrageous that Cuba is a third world. Y'all, I'm sorry, but the nation of Cuba cannot collapse in just a few months of sanctions. And then notice as well that they point out the sanctions from 2018 to 2025. They leave out the fact that Joe Biden lifted the sanctions. Joe Biden lifted the sanctions. And somehow they want us to believe it's the American fault, not the Cuban communist fault. Y'all, Cuba is on the verge of collapse. The surviving Castro family is putting pressure on the government to do something. It's working. Venezuela is working. The president's Western Hemisphere foreign policy is phenomenal. It's absolutely phenomenal. It's doing a great thing to rid us of totalitarian dictatorships in the Western Hemisphere. We'll get to the Iran situation. That one's not going so well. The president, however, you need to know right now, has said that the peace situation is on life support, and how very disappointed he is in the Kurds. This just happened in the Oval Office.
0: The level of ferocity for protests, you know, the people are watching it. They want to go out on the streets. They have no weapons. They have no guns. We thought the Kurds were going to give us weapons, but the Kurds disappointed us. The Kurds take. They have a great reputation in Congress. Congress says, oh, they fight so hard. No, they fight hard when they get paid. So I'm very disappointed in the Kurds, but they were given. I said it wasn't going to work, by the way. I just have to say it. I disagreed with what they did. They gave it. I said, they'll never get there. And I was right. I like to be right. In this case, too bad. But we sent some guns with ammunition, and they were supposed to be delivered, but they kept it. I said, they're going to keep it. But what do I know? I've only been doing this a short period of time.
25: We'll get to the Iran situation. It's not going well. But what is going well is Cuba and Venezuela. And the media is not really covering those. We have the CNN intrigue that massive numbers of intelligence flights have been taking place. The president just tweeted over the weekend that the Cuban regime is not going to stand. Marco Rubio, we know, 2 weeks ago was in a briefing with military leadership for Southcom that covers the region that's in Cuba. And he was standing in front of a map of Cuba talking to leaders and refused to say what they were talking about. Although clearly Cuba was in the mix as they were studying the map of Cuba. The president jokingly said he wants Venezuela to be the 51st state. Doesn't really want it to be the 51st state. It's just signals that things are going well for us in Venezuela, far better than a lot of people thought they would. No one wanted to give the president credit. The Venezuelan people are more liberated today. They still got a long way to go, don't get me wrong. But they're better off today than they were just a year ago. American oil companies are going back in. The United States oil companies are in charge of producing and extracting the oil. They're getting paid. American oil companies are doing well. The American people are doing well. Much of the oil is being sent to the United States for refining because our refineries are set up to refine Venezuelan heavy crude. And the American media doesn't want to talk about it. They're not going to want to talk about Cuba if it's successful. And everything you hear out of Iran, They only highlight the negative, not the positive. And frankly, there's a lot of negative there, but there is some positive too. We're headed in interesting times, charting interesting directions. And the president is in charge of all of it right now and continues to surprise everyone. Venezuela's the 51st state. Honestly, the people of Alberta, Canada are like, wait, can we be the 51st state? And the people of Cuba are like, no, no, we want to be the 51st state. And the people of Puerto Rico are like, we want to be the 51st state. We got here first. I don't think we're going to have a 51st state. It would affect the balance of power in Congress too much for either side to have it. But the idea that the president is comfortable saying the Venezuelans love us enough to want to be the 51st state, yeah, there's real progress there.
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6: The man accused of opening fire at the White House Correspondents' Dinner in D.C. has pleaded not guilty to all charges. An officer involved shooting leaves one man dead in Oak Leaf Plantation. And Florida lawmakers return to Tallahassee tomorrow for a high-stakes special session. I'm Michelle Thibodeau.
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11: 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This usually shows up as a management fee. It's usually a percentage on an annual basis. I'd say the average fee that somebody might pay would be around 1%. Now, that's an average. So if you have less money invested, then you're probably pay a little bit more. If you have more money invested, you probably pay a little bit less. But industry-wide, I'd say the fee to manage your portfolio probably averages somewhere between 0.5% and 1.5%, and 1% is obviously in the middle. So in other words, if you had $1 million invested with an advisor that was charging a 1% fee and you were paying that annually, you'd be paying $10,000 per year, or 1% of $1 million. Now, if your portfolio grew, let's say they helped you grow it from $1 million to $2 million, I'm doing simple math here, I realize. But if they did that, they would then be getting 1% on $2 million or $20,000 a year. And you have to ask yourself, do you like that type of relationship? 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
25: Hello, America. It is Eric Erickson. The actor Glenn Powell. Oh, you know, he was in the late Running Man reboot and the Twisters reboot, and he's been a lot of movies. He's in Macon, Georgia. That's normally where I am. That's where I live. That's normally where I would broadcast from. And he's filming a movie on my alma mater's college campus, Mercer University. My daughter is there. There have been lots of kids who have been in the background of the movie. Well, he walked at graduation. College graduation was this weekend. And as part of his movie, he was there and walked at graduation with all the other kids. All of them seemed to be shocked that he was there. And my kid is texting me furiously, "Dad, what a joke. That guy never had to deal with FAFSA and the college board and student loans, and now he gets a degree." It's like, sweetheart, he did not actually get the college degree. Calm down. Calm down. That's kind of cool that lots of kids who are at graduation posting pictures with him and his academic regalia as if he were graduating. By all accounts, a super nice guy. Been seen around town a lot. Just by all accounts, just a very, very nice person who was not put off by being bothered by people who wanted to say hello, which is always the sign of a, look, I kind of get it. I go to a Braves game and everybody wants to hang out and get pictures and shake hands and stuff. And I don't mind it at all, but I've been with certain people who will go nameless who really do not like it. Don't like it at all. And I'm like, come on. I mean, it's kind of, you hold yourself out there in the public light, just be nice to people. But some people aren't like that. My mama would spank me if I were rude to people in that way. So that's all I'm going to say. Now, I need to tell you about Renai. And I need to tell you about Renai because your time is running out. And the time is running out to get their rebate. Yes. Sorry. I'm in studio. Kobe has an odd look on his face because he was telling me to do something else, but we're doing Renai because their rebate. 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
6: I'm Michelle Thibodeau. A deputy-involved shooting Saturday left one man dead in Clay County. It came after an armed confrontation during a Department of Children and Families visit.
16: According to Sheriff Michelle Cook, deputies were called to Pebblestone Court in the Silver Bluff area of Oakley Plantation to assist the Department of Children and Families during an investigation. While conducting a routine records check, deputies discovered one person at the home and had an out-of-state warrant. Sheriff Cook says deputies were attempting to confirm the warrant when the suspect armed himself with two knives and became confrontational. The suspect moved into the backyard where investigators say he knocked down a fence and entered a neighboring yard while still armed.
6: Jessica Salinas reports the Florida Department of Law Enforcement and the state's attorney's office are now conducting an independent investigation into the shooting. Governor DeSantis was in Fernandina Beach today talking about the upcoming Atlantic Red Snapper season. President Trump recently approved Florida's Atlantic Red Snapper season permit, which would allow the state to manage the popular fishing season rather than the federal government. Last year, the Atlantic Red Snapper season was 2 days long. Now it's going to be 39 days. One season will run May 22nd through June 20th and the other in October. Anglers can keep one fish per person per day. And there's no size limit. Officials expect the longer season to have a positive impact on the local economy with people spending more money at hotels and restaurants. I'm Michelle Thibodeau for 104.5 WOKV.
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3: A 7 on the WOKV weather meter this afternoon, partly to mostly cloudy skies, warm and humid in the upper 80s, mid-80s all the way to the coast. A few afternoon showers and thunderstorms late in the afternoon and into the early evening. Not everybody sees the rain, but overnight tonight, mostly cloudy and warm and humid in the 80s and 70s, then down to the upper 60s. We'll see some rain for the morning commute on Tuesday, continuing through the day with scattered rain, even a few heavier showers, highs in the 70s. From the Action News Shacks First Alert Weather Center, I'm meteorologist Garrett Biedenbaugh for 104.5 WOKV.
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4: St. Johns County drivers, I-95 northbound. Watch out for a crash after County Road 210. FDOT says it is over on the shoulder. From the WOKV Traffic Center, I'm Brian Middleton.
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6: Government officials say the risk of the Hunter virus remains very low for the public. A man accused of driving through a crowd at a Palatka block party has been booked in the Clay County Jail. And Governor DeSantis was in Amelia Island today announcing red snapper season will be increased to almost 40 days this year. I'm Michelle Thibodeau.
7: Hello and welcome back. It's Eric Erickson here. The phone number is 877-973-7425. Should you wish to be on the program, I would be happy to have you. Those of you in Georgia, I keep getting asked this question. If you text the word engage to 33777, I'll send you back a link with all of the people I recommend you vote for. If you're listening on WSB in Atlanta, I will have my conversation with Lieutenant Governor Burt Jones at 2 p.m. Eastern time today. Speaking of Georgia, two passengers exposed to the hantavirus have arrived in Atlanta, Georgia. They're being monitored at Emory University Hospital in DeKalb County. Now, if you had DeKalb County as the start of the apocalypse, you've known that for a while. You've seen how they drive on the interstate. It is, I'm not kidding. I don't care where you are in the nation. I do not care where you are. You could be in Hawaii right now listening to this program. And if there is someone driving slow in the left lane of your interstate, it's either a Floridian or someone from DeKalb County, Georgia. I don't know what it is about DeKalb County, Georgia. Some of the worst drivers in the state of Georgia are from DeKalb County. I love you people, you hippy dippy liberals in DeKalb County. But my gosh, what is it about people with a DeKalb County license plate and the Floridians? I tell Ron DeSantis all the time, you got to do something, Governor, about the people who drive slow in the left lane, because it's all these Floridians. And he says it's all the Yankees who moved to Florida during COVID and haven't figured out how to drive. They're driving home because it's always northbound on 75 or 95 coming through Georgia. All the Floridians coming up, they're headed north. They got to be going home to see their Yankee families that they abandoned during COVID. And they drive like 15 miles below the speed limit. They will not get out of the way. That, or it's someone, DeKalb County, Georgia. I wonder if they got out of the way for the hantavirus ambulance on its way to the Emory University Hospital. By the way, good news for you is that we're unlikely to have some massive hantavirus epidemic in the United States. Why? Because it kills about 40% of the people who get infected so fast, it's just real hard to spread. So, yeah, for perspective, COVID killed about 1-2% of people. Hantavirus kills 30-40% of people. It's like Ebola. But remember, we had the Ebola person at Emory a while back, or at the CDC. So you should be okay. There will be no hantavirus spreading inside the United States from Atlanta. There's a lot of things that spread out of Atlanta, including I-20, but probably not the hantavirus. Now, if you do get sick,

0: sick and you want a comfortable place to stay, you just sleep on top of your perfectly snug mattress topper. I was not feeling great on Friday night. I wasn't. It's been a long week of travel. I wasn't feeling great. I thought about getting in my hot tub, but decided, you know what, I'm just going to go to bed. And I got really cold in the middle of the night. Like, you know, you get that that sick chill feeling. I cranked up the temperature on my perfectly snug mattress topper, and I sweated. 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But now I was sweating. 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The president has been speaking in the Oval Office about the Iran situation. Jared Halpern from Fox News kicked off with a question. Let us listen to this.
1: As far as the leadership changes that you've talked about in Iran, is this still a leadership that you believe you can negotiate with and ultimately reach a peace?
2: I think so. Well, you have two. You have the moderates and you have the lunatics. And I think the moderates are more respected. The lunatics want to fight till the end, you know. It'll be a very quick fight. But I call them, you have, just like our country, we have lunatics too. I call them lunatics, I call them stupid people too. But in Iran, they have the moderates, they're dying to make a deal, and then you have the lunatics, and I guess they're a little bit afraid of the lunatics, but, and why not? The level of ferocity for protests, you know, the people are watching it. They want to go out on the streets. They have no weapons. They have no guns. We thought the Kurds were going to give us weapons, but the Kurds disappointed us. The Kurds take. They have a great reputation in Congress. Congress says, oh, they fight so hard. No, they fight hard when they get paid. So I'm very disappointed in the Kurds. But they were given. I said it wasn't going to work, by the way. I just have to say it. I disagreed with what they did. They gave it. I said, they'll never get there. And I was right. I like to be right. In this case, too bad, but we sent some guns with ammunition, and they were supposed to be delivered, but they kept it. I said, they're going to keep it, but what do I know? I've only been doing this a short period of time. What do I know?
0: Now, that was part of the clip we played earlier. This is a little more from the President of the United States on the Iran situation.
2: Look, I've had to deal with them 4 or 5 times. They change their mind. They're very dishonorable people, the leadership. Don't forget it's the third level. The first level is God. They were unreasonable. The second level was more reasonable. The third level, nobody wants to be president, you know? They say, who wants to be president? There's nobody raises their hand. You know? But we're, they change their mind. I've had that in business many times. The mind changes, you go. These people, that you make a deal, and then the next day they send you a document that takes 5 days to get there when it should have been there in 20 minutes. You know, it's a pretty simple document. They will never have a nuclear weapon, yeah.
0: They will never have a nuclear weapon, he says, and this about the Iran response to his proposal.
1: For the time being, the ceasefire remains in place.
2: It's unbelievably weak, I would say. I would call it the weakest right now. After reading a piece of garbage they sent us, I didn't even finish reading it. They said, I'm not going to waste my time reading it. I would say it's one of the weakest right now. It's on life support. They understand. These are all medical people. Dr. Oz, life support is not a good thing. Do you agree?
3: Diagnostic.
2: I would say the ceasefire is on massive life support, where the doctor walks in and says, sir, your loved one has approximately a 1% chance.
0: That's the President of the United States speaking at the Oval Office about the Iran situation. And one more clip here. This is the more extended clip from the president.
2: Yeah, it was just unacceptable. You know, a lot of people said, well, does he have a plan? Yeah, of course they do have a plan. I have the best plan ever. I mean, Iran has been defeated militarily, totally. They have a little left. They probably built up during this period of time. We'll knock that out in about a day. But I have a plan. You know, it is a very simple plan. I don't know why you don't say it like it is. Iran cannot have a nuclear weapon. They're very dangerous. They're very volatile. It's a terrible thing that's happened over there. They've killed 42,000 people in the last 2 months. 42,000. At least that's what we know of. 42,000 people. They killed numerous people over the last week. But they killed 42,000 people a month ago, a month and a half ago. They were unarmed protesters, not at all violent protesters. And they started taking them out, shooting them. So we're not going to let them. That's the plan. You know, people say, what's the plan? The plan is very simple. The blockade, first of all, was a part of military genius, just like Venezuela was military genius. We have the greatest military in the world by far. And we're stocked up with great ammunition. We have much better stuff than we did 2 months ago when we first did the attack, which knocked them for a loop. But very simple. Iran cannot have a nuclear weapon. They can't have it. And if they did have it, the Middle East would be gone, Israel would be gone, and it'd hit Europe probably next. We're doing a service to the world. And this has gone on for 47 years. Other presidents and leaders of other countries that have the power should have done it, but they didn't do it. But it's a very simple plan. Iran cannot have a nuclear weapon, and they won't have a nuclear weapon. And they didn't want to go that far. If you can believe it, they didn't. How stupid? Are they stupid people? They didn't want to believe it. They think that, well, I'll get tired of this, or I'll get bored, or I'll have some pressure. But there's no pressure. There's no pressure at all. We're going to have a complete victory. We've already, in theory, had a complete victory from the military standpoint. The military, look, their Navy is dead. They have 150. They had 159 ships. Right now they have zero, other than the little speedboats that go around that got taken out 8 a day by us. They have no Air Force. They have no anti-aircraft. Now, they probably put the shoulder jobs into service over the last 3 weeks, probably. But essentially, they have no anti-aircraft. They have no radar.
0: Here's the problem, though, Mr. President, is your own intelligence gathering shows that the Russians and the Chinese have been rearming them. We've had this pause now for multiple weeks, and the Iranians are getting weaponry sent in from Russia and China to take us back on. The Chinese, over the last 3 weeks, according to multiple intelligence assessments leaked by your own administration, have shown that the Chinese and the Russians have been providing the Iranians American targeting infrastructure inside the Middle East to target should the war resume. They've been firing drones repeatedly at our allies. Our allies want us to act. I mean, you may have a plan, Mr. President, but everybody else is reading this as you're making the situation worse for us. We risk having more casualties if we go back into war with Iran because they've been able to rearm in the last few weeks. The Strait of Hormuz is closed. I think we might as well go in and blow them up, but we got to go in and actually blow them up. We got to go in and blow them up. We didn't have to start the fight, but we did, and we shouldn't finish now. And I find it to be irresponsible of us to have provoked a fight with Iran and not seen it through. You've now given them ample time, and let's be real charitable here. You've tried to get a deal. They don't want a deal. They say no deal. Well, they've said now no deal. How many times do the Iranians have to tell you no before you say, okay, it's over, let's go blow them up some more?
2: And frankly, their leaders have been killed at the first level, second level, and half at the third level. And then they come back and they want to negotiate. And they give us a stupid proposal. It's a stupid proposal. And nobody would take it, although Obama would have taken it. Biden would have taken it. What they took was far worse. So we stopped them twice. We stopped them when they terminated the worst deal probably ever made in the history of our country in terms of defense. That was the Iran nuclear deal by Barack Obama. Penned by Barack Hussein Obama, that would have given Iran a nuclear weapon within a year. They would have had it years ago. I terminated that in my first term. And then when that beautiful plane right there hit them hard, we really hit them hard. And they told me, I want to just tell you this, because they like to say, oh, well, maybe it wasn't that hard a hit. Iran told me very strongly, because they intend to give us the nuclear dust, as I call it. It's easier than talking about other terms, because it's a term everyone knows. But the nuclear dust, which is what we hit, they told me, number one, you're getting it, but you're going to have to take it out because the site was so obliterated that there's only one or two countries in the world that could get it. It's so deep and got hit so hard that there's no way they have the equipment to move it. You and China are the only two countries in the world that could take it out.
0: Okay, that's the president's statements. And again, here's the problem for the president. He has paused this, trying to get a deal. The Iranians clearly do not want to give him a deal, and they have been rearming for the last number of weeks and using Russian and Chinese intelligence to target us to make it more painful. Should we go back in? We're going to have to go back in. We're going to have to go back in. And I don't think when we go back in, it's going to be as easy as it was had we just kept bombing. Now, there are lots of people saying, well, Iran was holding its fire. I don't think that was the case. I think we so destabilized them the first time, but they've now had a chance to regroup. Had we just not let up on them, we would have been better off. I'm concerned. I'm very concerned by us letting off the gas in a way that let them regroup. The president says we're going to have complete victory and they're not going to get nuclear weapons. But how is that possible when they reject negotiation and we're not bombing them? Are we just going to hold off for 4 months and hope that their economy completely collapses? Because it might in 4 months, but the economic damage it's going to do the United States is also going to cause problems. It's going to cause problems for the president's party in Congress when people feel pain at the gas pumps. I would just recommend it would be a whole lot easier if we went in very quickly and tried to blow them up as best we can in the next 90 days to fully destabilize that regime and then open up the Strait of Hormuz and get oil flowing again. I'm baffled by the pause. I think the pause was a bad idea. And had it been a reasonable pause to see if Iran was serious about negotiating and then we resumed or not. But I don't think at this point it's serious. I'm deeply frustrated by this. It was good that the president did what he did. I think it's bad we've stopped it how we've stopped it.
3: Honest.
0: Putting your trust in me to tell you what's going on.
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0: I need you to know this from the bottom of my heart.
3: Giving you the information without the noise.
0: 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It's to tell you the truth.
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5: The man accused of opening fire at the White House Correspondents' Dinner in D.C. has pleaded not guilty to all charges. An officer-involved shooting leaves one man dead in Oakleaf Plantation. And Florida lawmakers return to Tallahassee tomorrow for a high-stakes special session. I'm Michelle Thibodeau.
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0: Hello, welcome. It's Eric Erickson. This hour of the program is brought to you by Van Allen Golf, VanAllenGolf.com. I'm actually going to be doing an event with Van Allen Golf on Friday at InTown Golf in Atlanta. A par 3 competition. I'm already to tell you I'm going to lose. I'm going to be a disaster. They're getting me to play as they show off their putters to the members at InTown Golf. In fact, I got to have security with me since it's a public event. And the security guy said, instead of paying me, if you can get me one of those putters. I was like, I called up Will at Van Allen Golf. I was like, hey. And he's like, we're done. We'll get one just like yours. He's going to love it. They're going to give it to him on Friday night. Check him out, VanAllenGolf.com. All right, look, when we come back, there is new polling out from YouGov that 25% of self-described progressives believe violence is acceptable to advance their political agenda. You know how many conservatives feel the same way? 3%. That's it, 3%. So I'm not comfortable with the idea that the, well, people of the United States are going to advance a bunch of progressives who think that blowing up the country to get their way is a good idea. I hope not, at least. I hope that's the case. I want to talk about that polling data when we come back, but also we got a lot of other stuff to get through, including the economic news of the day and the continued fallout. The left is losing their mind over the Virginia redistricting case. It is an absolute meltdown by the left when it comes to the Virginia redistricting decision and the Virginia Supreme Court. But interestingly enough now, there is a real shift away from the Democrats in popular opinion polling as they do become more angry and more of them openly call for violence. We'll get into all of that when we come back. I need to tell you about Incogni first. I have had an uptick in the last few days of telemarketer phone calls. I went from having none at all to having multiple ones a day. And I reached out to Incogni. And they suspected it had something to do with I got a tax extension, an extension to file my income taxes, which I didn't know could be made public. They said sometimes data brokers get wind of it and they can sell that information. Then you get calls about, we'll help you with your IRS problems. And so they've been working to find the people, and my calls went from none to several a day back to none because Incogni's working to keep me private online and get the data brokers to stop selling my data. 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
5: I'm Michelle Thibodeau. It's back to work for lawmakers in Tallahassee.
2: Tomorrow, the Florida legislature officially kicks off a special session to do the one thing they couldn't finish in March, pass a state budget. With the July 1st deadline looming, House and Senate leaders are staring down a massive $115 billion spending plan, millions for Everglades restoration, funding for state law enforcement raises, and a critical tax relief package that stalled out earlier this year are on the line. But it's not all smooth sailing. Negotiators are still locking horns over teacher pay and a projected deficit in the state's health insurance plan. Legislators have until May 29th to iron out the details and keep the government running. Natalie Rodriguez, Miami.
5: Palatka police say a man who drove a car through a block party has been identified as Lazaeus Bartley. Police say he drove his car through a crowd of people Saturday night off North 20th Street, fled the scene, crashed into a police car, then returned to the scene and hit more people. Multiple victims were taken to area hospitals for treatment. Bartley was hospitalized and is now in the Clay County Jail. A Jacksonville shipyard worker is dead after a workplace accident. Yona Gavino reports.
3: That worker was killed while doing maintenance on heavy equipment at Jacksonville's BAE Systems Shipyard. That is an aerospace and maritime company. A spokesperson for the company told us the worker was working on a self-propelled modular transporter. The spokesperson says it is investigating the cause of the tragic accident.
5: BAE Systems says the safety of its employees remains a top priority. I'm Michelle Thibodeau for 104.5 WOKV.
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1: A 7-11 WOKV weather meter this afternoon, partly to mostly cloudy skies, warm and humid in the upper 80s, mid-80s all the way to the coast. A few afternoon showers and thunderstorms late in the afternoon and into the early evening. Not everybody sees the rain, but overnight tonight, mostly cloudy and warm and humid in the 80s and 70s, then down to the upper 60s. We'll see some rain for the morning commute on Tuesday, continuing through the day with scattered rain, even a few heavier showers, highs in the 70s. From the Action News Shacks First Alert Weather Center, I'm meteorologist Garrett Biedenbaugh for 104.5 WOKV.
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2: No real issues as you leave Ocean Way and make your way to the south side this afternoon on the East Beltway southbound. Just a 10-minute ride to get from the Dames Point down to Butler Boulevard. From the WOKV Traffic Center, I'm Brian Middleton.
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4: Government officials say the risk of the Hunter virus remains very low for the public. A man accused of driving through a crowd at a Palatka block party has been booked in the Clay County Jail. And Governor DeSantis was in Amelia Island today announcing red snapper season will be increased to almost 40 days this year. I'm Michelle Thibodeau.
5: Ladies and gentlemen, boys and girls, welcome. It is Eric Erickson here. The phone number is 877-973-7425. Should you wish to be on the program, I would be very, very happy to have you with me. We need to talk about violence and the American political parties because there is some news about how the nation is shaping up now with the gerrymandering situation. And I'm going to spend more time on the Democrats' reaction to Virginia because they are really going off the rails. But Harry Enten noted the other day that after the Virginia Supreme Court 4-3 ruling that the legislature had violated its rules, the Democrats have gone back from a 10-1 redistricting plan to a 6-5 redistricting plan. The reality, however, is that the Democrats could actually pick up 8 of those seats. So it's drawn to be 6-5 Democrat-Republican, but two of those Republicans are very vulnerable, so it could actually be 8-3 in the total planning there. And the Democrats, they're going to need a leg up. The Democrats are getting upset about it. They're getting angry about it. And angry Democrats tend towards violence. Now, that's not me. That is the actual polling that's out there right now. That YouGov has another poll that is consistent now with their last polling from last year on violence in America. And what it shows is that 25% of progressives are willing to use violence for political ends. Now, there's a larger issue here. How many of you have heard of Spencer Pratt? If you have, the odds are you have heard of Spencer Pratt because of social media or Fox News. I was in my Sunday school class on Sunday, and Spencer Pratt's campaign came up in Los Angeles in conversation before his class started. We were just talking about stuff, and somebody asked what I thought about Spencer Pratt. And I said, where'd you hear Spencer Pratt? And this is on Twitter. I saw his commercials and the debate, and I heard you play part of his debate on your show. It's like, well, the odds are probably he's not going to win. Now, he could win, but this is one of those phenomena that you kind of miss if you're very online or you watch Fox News all the time. I like Fox News. I worked for Fox News for 5 years. I got a lot of friends at Fox News. But if you're only watching Fox News, you're rotting your brain. Same if you're watching CNN or MS Now. These newscasts are no longer designed to tell you what's going on. They're designed to keep you coming back for more and convincing you of things that aren't necessarily true. And the buzz that Spencer Pratt is getting in social media and on Fox News is disproportionate to his support on the ground in Los Angeles, which you might not realize if you're always watching Fox or you're always on social media, he's probably not going to win. In the same way, as my buddy Ben Domenech points out, who's now the opinion editor at Daily Wire, most Americans support Israel. There's this angsty conversation happening online about the rise of anti-Semitism in the West, and it is rising, it is going up, but most Americans actually don't hate Jews and don't hate Israel. But online, you would think that there's been this massive shift in a reality, and it's just not true. It's also not true that MAGA is split. There is no major division in MAGA. I wrote a piece for World Magazine in the last couple of weeks about the lack of a split in MAGA. And you have the podcastistan, the halal Republicans, as some of them are calling. Like Megyn Kelly, Tucker Carlson, Candace Owens, they've switched to being pretty passionately pro-Muslim. And why? Because they're getting most of their views and attention now from abroad. It's a global market that consumes this stuff. And as their viewership and listenership declines in the United States, they've been able to offset it by bashing the Jews and praising the Muslims. And they're getting the viewership and they're getting reach abroad from Islamic communities, from, North Africa all the way to Indonesia, one of the most populous countries. They're getting lots and lots of people who are interested in the United States. And here are these American podcasters who hate the Jews like they do. But for most Americans don't hate the Jews and they don't hate Israel. They don't blame Israel or the Jews for everything. And the MAGA base is not split. Megyn Kelly and Tucker Carlson and Candace Owens made a parted ways from Donald Trump. They may criticize Donald Trump regularly, but MAGA does not. However, a quarter of very liberal Americans believe that violence is acceptable. Most Americans across the political spectrum, according to YouGov, say political violence is never justified. But younger and more liberal Americans are more likely to disagree. 3% of very conservative people say political violence can sometimes be justified. 6% of self-described conservatives say violence can sometimes be justified. So conservative and very conservative combined is 9%, and that's equal to the moderates. 9% of moderates say political violence can be justified. 17% of liberals say violence can be justified. 25% of very liberal people say violence can sometimes be justified. Now, I went to law school. That is a very important point for you to know because of what I'm about to do. I went to law school. The reason I went to law school is because I can't do math in my head. Smart people become engineers and doctors. Dumb people like me, we become lawyers. The lawyers out there are nodding their heads, knowing that I'm right. The non-lawyers are pretending to be offended by what I just said on behalf of the lawyers. The lawyers know it's true. Although I got to tell you, I met a guy last week who was an engineer. He's an intellectual property attorney. He got a degree in mechanical engineering and then went to law school, and now he's an intellectual property lawyer. That guy's smart. That guy is a smart man. Most of us who went to law school, we did the poli-sci in history English track. I was a joint double major poli-sci in history with a minor in English. Almost, and I stayed an extra semester, could have gotten a major in English as well. I was fine with the minor, went to law school, still paying on the law school loans. I am not a smart man. I cannot do math in my head. All of that is to say, if it's 25% of very liberal people and 17% of liberal people who believe that violence is sometimes, I think that's 42%. I think that's 42%. 7 plus 5, if I got enough fingers there, that's 12. You carry the 1, 2, 3, 4. Yep, 42%, I do believe, is the right number. Now, again, I went to law school. I could be wrong. But I think when you add 25% of very liberal people and 17% of liberal people, you get 42% of liberals believe violence is sometimes justified for advancing your political position. And if it's 6% of conservatives and 3% of very conservative people, now, I did go to law school, but I think I can do that in my head, that's 9%. That's less than 10%. That's tied to the number of moderates out there. So 9% of moderates and 9% of conservative, very conservative people think that political violence is sometimes justified, compared to 42% of liberal and very liberal people think violence is sometimes acceptable, according to YouGov. Now, think about how that is playing out. It's playing out with Colin Allen trying to assassinate the president of the United States. The wackadoo in Florida who tried to break into Mar-a-Lago to harm the first lady. Do you remember that one? Because that one got very little attention. A friend of mine had to send me the news link to remind me that, yeah, that happened last year. Someone tried to storm Mar-a-Lago to take out the first lady of the United States, and that got very little news coverage, except you can find the stories about it. And then there's the guy who hid in the bushes at the Trump golf course to try to kill the president because he was upset with the president's policies he thought on Ukraine, which are actually better policies than Joe Biden's policies. Then there's the kid in Pennsylvania who appeared to actually just be crazy. He wasn't really ideological. He was just crazy. He wanted attention. There's the guy who killed Charlie Kirk. Side note on that one. I got a buddy. He's got a friend. I met his friend the other week. And his friend says to me, do you really think Tyler Robinson killed Charlie Kirk? I was like, what are you listening to? The conspiracy theory people? Why is it that sometimes for some people the simple answer is just not enough? There's got to be some conspiracy. It's got to be the Jews. It's got to be something. Tyler Robinson tried to get away with it. He confessed to his parents who turned him in. His transgender lover is going to turn against him. But because Candace Owens, a crazy woman with a microphone, told you that it's the Jews, you're suddenly convinced it can't be Tyler Robinson. No, that would be too easy. No, that people couldn't get away with it. Really? Because crazy people on the internet convinced you. Maybe if you doubt, here's, let me put it to you this way. If you have suspicions that perhaps Tyler Robinson was not the assassin, you should stop whatever podcast you're listening to. You should stop listening to them. Whatever YouTube channels you're listening to, whatever Instagram influencers you're listening to, you should stop listening to them. If you have any doubt in your head that Tyler Robinson is not the assassin, you should stop listening to whoever you're listening to, because you're getting brainwashed. You're probably a smart person. And you know, for some reason, it's the smart people who always fall for the dumbest things. It's never the plumber who's getting scammed by the Asian person sending them an email saying their Twitter account was compromised. It's the smart, sophisticated person who's getting scammed. If you really think that there's a sinister conspiracy to the murder of Charlie Kirk, you really need to be deprogrammed. I know a guy, by the way, have a business relationship with him, who was convinced that there was no way that that gun that Tyler Robinson used could have killed Charlie Kirk. There's just no way. That caliber, there's no way it could have done what they claim it did. And then here comes the forensics lab from the FBI who confirms that that was the gun and it was the bullet, and they can't tie that specific bullet to the gun because of the damage to the bullet, but the bullet was of the caliber of the gun. And that guy's like, I don't know what to think. Well, you don't know what to think anymore because you've been actually confronted with the truth and you believe the lie. And the left has believed a lot of lies over the years, and the left has turned to violence. And those of you who are listening to these conspiracy theory podcasts are believing the lies, not the truth. And you're going to be the people on the right. You're going to be the 9% of the right who believes that sometimes political violence is justified. And your logic is going to be, well, 42% of the left thinks it's justified, so we got to fight fire with fire. It's not going to end well for people in this country when the number crosses 50%. It's already at 42% on the left believe that violence is sometimes acceptable to advance politics. 42%. That's a really big number. That is a dangerously high number. More than a third of people on the left. Look, I can do that fraction. If it's over, you know why I can do that fraction? Because ad share revenue, I got to be able to figure it out in radio. Sometimes you got to learn the math. More than a third, 42%. yes, violence can sometimes be justified in politics. That's dangerous. And these are the people who, when they get a court decision they don't like, decide they have to delegitimize the court. These are the people who, when Roe v. Wade is finally overturned, decide they got to assassinate a Supreme Court justice. These are the people who believe they've got more than 900 days of Donald Trump's tenure left. They might as well go take the guy out. And these are the people who are more and more mainstream on the political left. 42% of them think political violence is acceptable. You should not be like them.
0: Those who love him, listen to find out what he's going to say next. Those who disagree with him, also listen to see what he's going to say next. It's the Eric Erickson Show. 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
4: The man accused of opening fire at the White House Correspondents' Dinner in D.C. has pleaded not guilty to all charges. An officer-involved shooting leaves one man dead in Oak Leaf Plantation. And Florida lawmakers return to Tallahassee tomorrow for a high-stakes special session. I'm Michelle Thibodeau.
0: Eric Erickson has two chances for you to win with the payroll payout just after noon and 2 p.m. on Jacksonville's News and Talk, 104.5 WOKV.
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6: You should know that a whole lot of people are calling in angrily and saying you can't add the percentages that way. You can't add the percentages that way. It's not 42. It's less than that. Okay. It's still way more than the right. It's still way more than the right. I'm sorry that you disagree with my math. As I explained, I went to law school. So you can't add percentages like this. I had somebody try to explain it to me in an email, and his email made no sense. You got to add the percentages and then divide by the other percentages. What? It doesn't matter to me. It's still a lot of liberals want to kill you if you don't get away with it. And all the liberals, you're misrepresenting. You're misrepresenting. I'm sorry, but double-digit percentages of progressives want to kill you and think it's fine if they disagree with you on politics, and hardly any conservatives do. You want to argue over the numbers? Argue over the fact that it's a hell of a lot many more liberals want to kill you in politics and think it's justified. And that's a real problem. And spare me the, well, I'm not me. And you know what it is, and we'll get to this in a little. We'll talk about this in Virginia, where they're all upset about it and wanting violence against judges now. The fact of the matter is that secular ideologies are the ones you get the genocides in, because if Earth is the only place you can get to heaven, you got to get rid of all the sinners who are polluting it. That's why they're always, whether it's Stalin or Hitler or Pol Pot or Mao. It's the socialists who are always in favor of the genocides to wipe out the people who disagree with them so they can have their heaven on earth. That's a growing, alarming number of progressives in America are okay with violence. You know, the even worse part is the younger you get, the more willing you are to justify violence. Not good. Now, I got to tell you, because I used my Eden Pure Thunderstorm last night, I made fried chicken sandwiches with pimento cheese and bacon and honey. And it was fantastic. I was inspired by this place called Barnsley Resort that I love. They have this fried chicken sandwich where they drizzle honey on it and they put on pimento cheese and bacon. And I duplicated the sandwich. It was not as good as the one at Barnsley Resort. And I was, oh, it's so delicious. But no, it wasn't as good as the one up there, but it was still fantastic. And I made French fries and I made, I cooked well last night, but because I fried the chicken in the house, I had to use my Eden Pure Thunderstorm to wipe out the odors afterwards because the flour and the oil kind of got burn smelling. 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
10: I'm Michelle Thibodeau. A deputy-involved shooting Saturday left one man dead in Clay County. It came after an armed confrontation during a Department of Children and Families visit.
11: According to Sheriff Michelle Cook, deputies were called to Pebblestone Court in the Silver Bluff area of Oakley Plantation to assist the Department of Children and Families during an investigation. While conducting a routine records check, deputies discovered one person at the home and had an out-of-state warrant. Sheriff Cook says deputies were attempting to confirm the warrant when the suspect armed himself with two knives and became confrontational. The suspect moved into the backyard where investigators say he knocked down a fence and entered a neighboring yard while still armed.
10: Jessica Salinas reports the Florida Department of Law Enforcement and the state's attorney's office are now conducting an independent investigation into the shooting. Governor DeSantis was in Fernandina Beach today talking about the upcoming Atlantic Red Snapper season. President Trump recently approved Florida's Atlantic Red Snapper season permit, which would allow the state to manage the popular fishing season rather than the federal government. Last year, the Atlantic Red Snapper season was 2 days long. Now it's going to be 39 days. One season will run May 22nd through June 20th and the other in October. Anglers can keep one fish per person per day. And there's no size limit. Officials expect the longer season to have a positive impact on the local economy with people spending more money at hotels and restaurants. I'm Michelle Thibodeau for 104.5 WOKV.
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20: A 7 on the WOKV weather meter this afternoon, partly to mostly cloudy skies, warm and humid in the upper 80s, mid-80s all the way to the coast. A few afternoon showers and thunderstorms late in the afternoon and into the early evening. Not everybody sees the rain, but overnight tonight, mostly cloudy and warm and humid in the 80s and 70s, then down to the upper 60s. We'll see some rain for the morning commute on Tuesday, continuing through the day with

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1: Now Jacksonville's news and talk with the three big things you need to know.
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3: Government officials say the risk of the Hunter virus remains very low for the public. A man accused of driving through a crowd at a Palatka block party has been booked in the Clay County Jail. And Governor DeSantis was in Amelia Island today announcing red snapper season will be increased to almost 40 days this year. I'm Michelle Thibodeau.
4: Greetings, conversationalists. Welcome. It is Eric Erickson here. If you are listening on my flagship station, WSB at 2 p.m., you will have my conversation with Burt Jones, the lieutenant governor of Georgia, the last of the four candidates running for governor that we're interviewing. There are others out there, but we had a polling and fundraising criteria for folks to get on. And if you're on every other station, I still want to talk about the redistricting and the fallout. The Democrats are losing their minds. They've become unglued. Because it's all about power to them. It's all about power. And so we'll talk about it. But at the moment, we got other stuff we got to talk about. And we really actually need to dive in now because, well, I made them cut up all this audio for me. And I mean, occasionally you do want to take advantage of all the audio that I suddenly look and realize is for some reason not synced in my Dropbox, which is fine because I can go in and I can get it myself. Because we got economic news and we've got voter angst is still a big, big issue out there. And the Democrats are trying to capitalize on the voter angst issue. And in large part, it is because of gas prices. Chris Wright, the energy secretary, well, let's just listen. He had been on Meet the Press on NBC.
5: And predictions about, you know, oil prices or gasoline prices. When this we start to get free flow of traffic through the Straits of Hormuz, energy prices will come down.
6: Should Americans be prepared for the possibility of paying $5 a gallon for gas?
5: Look, again, I can't predict the price of energy in the short term or even the medium term. But what we're doing is ending a 47-year conflict.
4: Are we, though? Are we actually eating it? That's my problem with where we are right now is that if we're not willing to go back in and blow them to smithereens to open up the Strait of Hormuz and to get rid of the regime, we're not really fixing these prices. But prices, of course, are where we're headed. Prices are the big issue. And prices are, the cost of living is something extremely big for the American public. In fact, there is news right now from the Wall Street Journal. The Trump administration is opening the way to import more steaks and ground beef from overseas. The administration is planning to temporarily reduce tariffs on beef imports as soon as Monday, according to people familiar with the matter. The move would suspend the annual tariff rate quota, which applies a higher tariff rate after a certain level of beef imports are reached. Listen, I don't want to pick a scab that is healing with some of you. But some of you are absolutely convinced that tariffs don't cause prices to go up. In fact, there are loud voices these days surrounding the Trump administration led by a guy named Orrin Cass, who claims to be an economist, who's not actually a trained economist. I think from what I read, he had like a econ class in college, and that's what I had. So I guess I get to call myself an economist, too. He's actually not a trained economist, and he's a big advocate of tariffs. And he has gotten members of the Trump administration, along with the people inside the Trump administration, to go along, Peter Navarro and others, to go along with tariffs. So let me again read for you this paragraph from the Wall Street Journal. The Trump administration is opening the way to import more steaks and ground beef from overseas, part of a broader effort to address record high beef prices. The administration is planning to temporarily reduce tariffs on beef imports as soon as Monday, according to people familiar with the matter. The move would suspend the annual tariff rate quota, which applies a higher tariff rate after a certain level of beef imports are reached on all beef exporting nations, enabling more of the product to enter the U.S. at a lower tariff rate. If tariffs don't cause higher prices, why are we reducing the tariff? Why are we reducing the tariff? A White House official said the tariff decision aims to address short-term supply issues with beef in the U.S., while the deregulatory

0: efforts will help lower ranchers' costs over time. The deregulatory efforts are in conjunction with the Small Business Administration to increase loans and access to capital for U.S. ranchers and to reduce protections for gray and Mexican wolves under the Endangered Species Act, a focus of rancher complaints. The administration will reduce some regulations for U.S. cattlemen, including Agriculture Department rules requiring them to use electronic ear tags on livestock. The administration in February allowed more beef imports from Argentina in a bid to lower prices. While prices over the past year and a half have eased for eggs, milk, and other products, beef have continued to rise. Ground beef prices are up 40% from 5 years ago, and that has a lot to do with the herd. It's not because of the greed of the meat processors. It has to do with the ranchers have stopped producing a bunch of cattle for beef, in large part because the beef processors were not charging a lot of money. They weren't making a lot of money per cow. So the ranchers reduced the head of cattle that they had, and they can charge more for each cow. And that's now passing prices along to us. And they were doing it because they felt like the processors, which are kind of an oligopoly, there aren't very many of them, weren't charging them enough. This has had a cascading effect. So now the president is getting rid of tariffs, which we were told did not cause prices to go up. And we're getting rid of the tariffs because now the administration says, well, that will lower the costs to bring in meat from abroad because there won't be a tariff. So they'll be cheaper. But I thought the tariffs weren't causing high prices. I thought the tariffs didn't raise the rate. Of course, anyone who knows anything about economics other than Orrin Cass and the people in the White House actually understand that tariffs raise prices. It's the same problem that Ford Motor Company is having now with building the F-150. There are reports that Ford may have to slow down production of the F-150, the best-selling vehicle in America, because aluminum prices are so high because the president has imposed a 50% tariff on aluminum. So you know what's happened with the 50% tariff on aluminum? American domestic aluminum manufacturers have raised their price over 30%. Why? Because anyone who's an economist who actually knows economics, unlike the people in the White House and Orrin Cass, know that if the importer's price goes up by 50%, domestic producers can raise their prices, and as long as they keep it lower than 50%, they're still going to make more money. It's what basic economics says. It's what free market economists have years and years and years said. And yet the people in the White House listen to the people who claim to be economists and actually aren't economists and did what those people wanted. And everything the actual economists said would happen is actually happening. So Ford Motor Company is probably going to have to slow down the production of the F-150 and raise the price of the F-150 because aluminum prices are up over 50% thanks to President Trump's tariffs that he insists are bringing down costs for people. He can say it, but actions are more powerful than words. And when the actions are to get rid of the tariffs that are causing price increases, you can keep saying all you want that tariffs lower prices, and that's not the truth. And everybody knows that's not the truth, except for these people at the American whatever project it is. By the way, Orrin Cass's project is funded by the Hewlett Foundation, which is a far-left organization. So you got a guy who isn't an economist, who claims to be an economist, who claims to be conservative, who's funded by the far-left Hewlett Foundation, who people in the White House listen to, who decided to impose all these tariffs, and these tariffs are driving up prices. And now they're having to get rid of the tariffs on beef because beef prices are so high, they got to find a way to lower the tariff. In the same way this White House is announcing, they want to consider getting rid of, temporarily, the gas tax. Why? Because, like tariffs, if you get rid of taxes, prices come down. Republicans in Congress don't particularly want to get rid of the gas tax because it brings in so much money for roads and bridges and infrastructure. But at this point, they're going to kind of have to do it. They're going to kind of have to do it because they got to bring down the gas tax. They got to bring down the gas price. They got to bring down the per gallon price. People are very upset with beef prices and gas prices right now. So you get rid of the tariff on beef, that lowers the price. You get rid of the tax on gas, that lowers the price. Funny how that works. People are starting to read Milton Friedman and figuring out the way the world works. There's a great book Economics in One Lesson. Everybody in the White House should probably read it instead of listening to Peter Navarro. It'll explain the way the world works a whole lot better than what Peter Navarro thinks in his tariffs gone mad world. It's just kind of wild. And you know, like on the aluminum situation, we don't have a lot of people in the United States who can actually produce aluminum. One of the major aluminum smelting facilities caught on fire and was taken out of commission a while back. We don't have more. The president has said he wanted to impose the 50% tariff to repatriate aluminum production to the country, but that actually hasn't happened. We don't actually have major aluminum projects in the country now. What we have are the existing smelters have raised their price, and the importers are raising their price. In fact, the largest aluminum importer into the United States has now started redirecting its imports to other countries, prioritizing other countries because of the tariff. And it's hurting Ford. It's hurting GM. It's hurting, what do they call Chrysler these days? Stellantis or whatever? What a terrible name. Nonetheless, I digress. Tariffs have an impact. Gas taxes have an impact. And the economy is a real issue for the president that he's going to have to deal with it. I'm glad they're looking at ways to deal with it by getting rid of taxes and tariffs. We need to do more of that. And we, in large part, need to do more of that because if the economy continues to suffer in November, the Republicans are going to have hell to pay. Let's go to the phones. Kansas City, Missouri. Paul, you're going to be up next. Welcome, sir. How are you?
1: How you doing, Eric? Really great. Love your show.
0: Thank
1: Listen
0: you.
1: To that every chance I get.
0: Thank you.
1: Wanted to talk a little bit about tariffs. I run a small machine shop here in the Kansas City area. We go through a massive amount of aluminum. So we've felt the prices of aluminum going up. And, of course, we've had to pass it on to our customers and so forth and completely see Ford's situation. The biggest problem with the aluminum, however, is just like you were just saying, there's just no smelters in this country. California used to be one of the biggest aluminum producers in the country, actually probably the world, and they don't have any smelters left. The biggest cost of aluminum is electricity. To smelt aluminum requires massive amounts of electricity. And as you know it, the climate cult mm-hmm. has killed a lot of the aluminum smelters because they'd rather spend billions of gallons of diesel fuel to import it from another country rather than just produce it in our country. But the AI centers have also increased the price of aluminum in the country because they've been competing against the smelters for electricity. So, yes, the smelters in this country have increased prices, but they're doing that because they're trying to reduce production, or they're trying to reduce demand because they just can't keep up. They've basically had to draw back some of their production because of the AI centers pulling.
0: Well, it's funny you mentioned that too, because in California, for those who don't know, there was a big story a while back about oil refineries in California now shutting down. And one of the tie-ins in the Wall Street Journal article was about the aluminum smelters in California shut down. And it wasn't at first energy prices. The first one started going out of business because of the environmental regulations and the carbon output regulations.
1: Yep.
0: And the others thought, well, you know, we're going to be able to survive out here. And then once those shut down and energy prices went up, the others had to shut down too because they couldn't afford to stay in business. And it's just the Green New Deal fear mongers.
1: Yep. And that's, I mean, I see your point. I mean, you know, I fear it too. We could get thumped in the poll in the elections coming in November. But the downside is we have to start smelting aluminum. We have to start producing steel again, cast iron, all the basics for manufacturing that we just don't do in this country anymore. We stopped doing that back in the 90s and started pushing all that overseas and bringing it all in. We actually import 85% of our aluminum in this country.
0: Yeah.
1: And of the other 15%, something like 85% of that is from recycled aluminum. So that tells you how much aluminum we're producing in this country. It's really, really small.
0: It is.
1: There's a There's a smelting project going in Oklahoma that it's running into EPA issues and some pushback from the people around there, too.
0: Well, you know, like a buddy of mine is trying to get a new oil refinery off the ground in Texas. It'd be the first one since the 1970s to be built, and it would be to process light sweet crude. So it'd be the first oil refinery in the United States that is actually capable of processing American-produced oil. And you know, the regulators and the environmentalists are out to shut them down. They simply want us dependent on the people who aren't necessarily our friends.
1: And it's very scary. And to be honest, the elections in November are important. But, you know, and at one point we'd always argue Congress is more important than the presidency. The downside about all this environmental stuff is the president. I mean, just, you know, Trump got rid of a lot of the climate stuff, but if a Democrat comes in, they're just going to put it all back.
0: That's exactly
1: all these
0: right.
1: Things, yep. All these things we're trying to do, oil refineries, smelters, you name it, they're just going to get axed.
0: Yes.
1: They're just going to get thrown out the door.
0: Yep. Paul, look, I got to let you go there. I appreciate it. But yeah, and to your point, that's why Congress has got to lock some of this stuff in, and that's why you got to have a Republican-controlled Congress with a president willing to push through some of the lock-ins so the executive orders can be made permanent.
2: 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It's the Eric Erickson Show. 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
4: The man accused of opening fire at the White House Correspondents' Dinner in D.C. has pleaded not guilty to all charges. An officer-involved shooting leaves one man dead in Oakleaf Plantation. And Florida lawmakers return to Tallahassee tomorrow for a high-stakes special session. I'm Michelle Thibodeau.
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12: Hello, America. I am delighted to have you with me. Coming up, we got to talk about the absolute meltdown by the National Democrats. Apparently, they had a call this weekend among some Democrats. People were on the call crying about the Virginia Supreme Court decision, wanting revenge on the justices for not giving them their way. And also, the New York Times has a piece from a socialist environmentalist who says essentially they need to stop talking about the climate crisis because the smart people are already on their side and the stupid people don't care. That literally the arrogance of it, just kind of wild, absolutely wild to see. By the way, I should note we got the PGA Championship happening this week. It is going to be a great golf week out there. Now, before I move on to anything else, including all of that stuff, I got to play this ad. Speaking of Spencer Pratt, have you heard this ad? This is an ad that a union is doing in Los Angeles against Spencer Pratt.
13: Republican Spencer Pratt is the last thing Los Angeles needs for mayor. Pratt opposes using taxpayer money to build brand new houses for our unhoused neighbors, saying it's time for the homeless to get help or get out. Pratt thinks L.A. needs thousands more police officers rather than more social workers. And Republican Spencer Pratt thinks public employee unions should have less power, not more. L.A. is on the right track and needs to stay the course. Vote no on Republican Spencer Pratt.
12: Literally, that's paid for by Los Angeles County unions opposed to Spencer Pratt and the AFL-CIO. I really thought that had to be like a reverse psychology ad for him. 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
19: I'm Michelle Thibodeau. It's back to work for lawmakers in Tallahassee.
20: Tomorrow, the Florida legislature officially kicks off a special session to do the one thing they couldn't finish in March, pass a state budget. With the July 1st deadline looming, House and Senate leaders are staring down a massive $115 billion spending plan, millions for Everglades restoration, funding for state law enforcement raises, and a critical tax relief package that stalled out earlier this year are on the line. But it's not all smooth sailing. Negotiators are still locking horns over teacher pay and a projected deficit in the state's health insurance plan. Legislators have until May 29th to iron out the details and keep the government running. Natalie Rodriguez, Miami.
19: Palatka police say a man who drove a car through a block party has been identified as Lazaeus Bartley. Police say he drove his car through a crowd of people Saturday night off North 20th Street, fled the scene, crashed into a police car, then returned to the scene and hit more people. Multiple victims were taken to area hospitals for treatment. Bartley was hospitalized and is now in the Clay County Jail. A Jacksonville shipyard worker is dead after a workplace accident. Yona Gavino reports.
21: That worker was killed while doing maintenance on heavy equipment at Jacksonville's BAE Systems Shipyard. That is an aerospace and maritime company. A spokesperson for the company told us the worker was working on a self-propelled modular transporter. The spokesperson says it is investigating the cause of the tragic accident.
19: BAE Systems says the safety of its employees remains a top priority. I'm Michelle Thibodeau for 104.5 WOKV.
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3: I'm Action News Jack's First Alert meteorologist Trevor Gibbs. A 7 on the WOKV weather meter through your Monday afternoon, tracking hot and humid conditions with a couple of afternoon storms to locally cool things down. Could see some brief heavy rainfall, gusty winds, and lightning wherever storms do form. Temperatures will cool only into the 70s this evening. It's going to stay muggy overnight with a few showers possible, especially towards sunrise. Expecting fairly widespread coverage of rain for Tuesday with occasional showers and much cooler temperatures only in the 70s through Tuesday. I'm Action News Jack's First Alert meteorologist Trevor Gibbs.
10: First alert traffic from the Strata Air Conditioning and Heating Traffic Center.
4: Oceanway drivers, east Beltway northbound, we still have a crash on the ramp to US 17. It is over on the shoulder. A road ranger is there as well. Please give them space as you're passing by. East Beltway southbound, watch out for a crash at Gate Parkway. That's over on the right shoulder as well. From the WOKV Traffic Center, I'm Brian Middleton.
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5: Government officials say the risk of the Hunter virus remains very low for the public. A man accused of driving through a crowd at a Palatka block party has been booked in the Clay County Jail. And Governor DeSantis was in Amelia Island today announcing red snapper season will be increased to almost 40 days this year. I'm Michelle Thibodeau.

0: Welcome. It is Eric Erickson here. 877-973-7425 is the phone number should you wish to be on the program. And you can text Eric, E-R-I-C-K, to 33777 to get all the show notes, the live streams, the podcasts. Like that. So I don't listen to a lot of podcasts. I listen to Golfers Journal podcast on golf. There's a tech podcast I listen to. What I tend to listen to is, so Tim Keller, great theologian, easy to understand, easy to follow, great theology. He was the pastor of Redeemer Church in New York City for, I mean, a long time, since the late 1990s, and his church has exploded after 9/11. And he became world famous, wrote a lot of really great books, The Reason for God, being probably his most famous, just phenomenal. He passed away a few years ago, pancreatic cancer. He had gotten to be a friend after I had criticized him, and he reached out to me about my criticisms and wound up actually agreeing with the point I was making. Yeah, I like to say that. Maybe I shouldn't, but it's true. But so he has there's a podcast. It's called Gospel and Life, and it is Keller's sermons, and they are released on a daily basis. And again, they go back to 1998. You can kind of tell over time the audio quality improves. There's a larger crowd listening. But I was listening to his from this morning, and it's on Jonah. And one of the things that he talks about is Augustine's City of God and why it is that polytheistic religions are so violent. And he points out that it's the same way for secular ideology. That a secularism, if this is all there is, if there is nothing more than this, if there is no eternity, it becomes violent because your job is to improve earth. There's no sense of justice. It's all about power, and you've got to have the power to build your utopia. And it's what I've said to you guys before repeatedly about how in secular society, genocides happen, not in Christian societies, contrary to the views of the world these days. It's in secular society because, listen, if you believe that the world is going to end and this is all you have and you've done everything right, but the knuckle-dragger mouth breather next door has an SUV and five kids and barbecues and has a massive carbon footprint, you've got to shut him down, shut him up, or eliminate him in order to get your heaven on earth. If you believe the world's going to come to an end, and by the way, Democrats are now saying maybe they should shut up about that. We'll get to that. But you might just need to be brutal to that other person. In the same way, Keller makes the point in the sermon I was listening to this morning that in polytheistic societies, what Augustine's argument was is that if there is one God, there's a defined sense of justice. There's a defined sense of right and wrong coming from one God. But if you're in a polytheistic society, all the gods are fighting with each other. And it's true. I mean, read the stories of Greek mythology or Roman mythology, which is kind of Greek, the Norse mythology, all the other mythologies of the ancient Near East. The gods fight with each other all the time. And so in polytheistic societies, they're very violent. Violence is entertaining because it's a reflection of their gods. There's no defined standard of justice. There can be no justice if there is no God who sets the parameters for what justice is, the mob of gods or the mob of men. And it becomes a power dynamic. It's a power play. Everything is about power, not justice. And power can be masqueraded in the language of justice, but it's not. If you read my morning piece that gets me to the Democratic reaction in Virginia, this is what I wrote this morning. The through line in Democratic thinking on courts and constitutions is not principle, it's outcome. Courts that deliver Democratic victories are independent guardians of democracy. Courts that do not must be delegitimized. That is not a constitutional philosophy. It's a power philosophy wearing constitutional clothing. It's true. The Democrats are right now, because they're unhappy with the outcome of Virginia, thinking that what their preferred plan is to lower the retirement ages of the members of the Virginia Supreme Court, forcing out the four members of the court who ruled against them, and then replacing them with people who will rehear the case and vote for the Democrats and reaffirm their redistricting plan. all in the name of the preservation of democracy. But preservation of democracy is code for preservation of the Democratic power base. That's actually what it is. The Democratic Party does not really care about democracy. They care about the Democratic Party. If it works for them, they affirm it. If it doesn't work for them, they hate it. A court, just consider Obergefell. Go back to the Obama era. A majority of American states had, through legislatures and in most of them, constitutional referenda voted on by the actual population, the states had banned gay marriage. A majority of states, through votes of the people, banned gay marriage. Even California, don't you forget that, California banned gay marriage under its constitution. And what did the left do? They marched it to the Supreme Court and got a 5-4 decision, Obergefell, that overturned the will of the people. Not a single Democrat in the nation lamented democracy. Not a single Democrat in the United States of America was concerned about democracy. Not a single Democrat in the United States of America was upset that the will of the people was overturned. In the Virginia case, the Democrats argued that under Virginia law, the legality of a referendum could not be decided until after it occurred, and the Supreme Court agreed, and after it occurred, ruled that it was unconstitutional. And now the Democrats say, well, the will of the people said otherwise. I mean, who are you to stop the will of the people? As the justices wrote in their opinion, if the justices were to say, well, we can't now decide it because there was a vote, that would preclude them from ever being able to decide a referendum issue in Virginia under the Constitution. And that can't work. And so what are the Democrats' decisions now? They're trying to appeal a Virginia state case to the U.S. Supreme Court. By the way, I can only think of one or two times in American history that the United States Supreme Court overruled the interpretation of a state's constitution, and all of these were when it came to racial discrimination in southern state constitutions. I can't think of a single time the United States Supreme Court has said, okay, we're going to overrule the state of Virginia Supreme Court's interpretation of Virginia's constitution that they're the experts on, not us. That's not going to happen. Their other is to change the ages of retirement for the Virginia Supreme Court justices from, I think, 70 to 55. Now, according to the Virginia Constitution, that probably can't apply retroactively, but they don't care. It's all about power for them. It's not principle. It's not principle. Scott Jennings had this argument the other day. I'm not going to play you the audio here, but essentially there was a black Democrat saying that this deprives black voters of their right to choose who to vote for. And he points out they weren't choosing a black person. They were choosing a white person. And she says, yes, and black voters should get to choose who they want to vote for. And he says, that hasn't changed. They can still do that in these districts. What you are determining and what the Democrats are arguing is that black voters should have a legitimate voice to pick Democrats. If they pick Republicans, it's illegitimate. Look at Tim Scott. They don't like to talk about Tim Scott, elected in South Carolina to represent the entire state in the United States Senate, and he's black. They don't like to talk about Winsome Sears, the Republican black candidate who lost in Virginia for governor because white Democrats rejected her, or Daniel Cameron in Kentucky, who was the attorney general who lost a bid for governor, who was black and a Republican. And they don't want to talk about those. They don't want to talk about them. If the logic holds that black voters in majority black areas should be allowed to vote for someone of their choice and get someone who looks like them elected, shouldn't rural voters have the same thing? Because Virginia's Democrats denied them that case. They stretched districts out from urban northern Virginia out into the rural heartland of Virginia and deprived those rural farmers of someone who even understands farming, someone who's ever run a tractor. No, it only applies to black voters, presuming they vote for black candidates. Why? Because it's not about justice. It's not about the rule of law. It's not about democracy. It's about power. They have wrapped their power play in constitutional rhetoric, but they don't actually believe it themselves. They don't actually believe constitutionally in a philosophy of governance. They simply don't. What they believe is that they should rule. What they believe is that if this is all the world there is, it's all about power. The democratic philosophy of power is all about, it's only legitimate if they wield it. And the Virginia Supreme Court has deprived them of that. Republicans in Republican states are depriving them of that through redistricting. The Democrats now are going to have to win about 4% of the popular vote nationally to even have a shot at taking control of the House of Representatives. They're already trying to delegitimize the effort. They're already trying to delegitimize the House of Representatives. They've tried to delegitimize the Senate in the past. And their play is to get angry, because they think if they get angry, they can get people in the streets. And if they get people in the streets, they can get people fired up to go vote. And if they get people fired up to go vote, they can win. But they're not also seeing the number of people who are turned off by their insanity. They're not seeing the number of people who are turned off by their constant antagonism, their nonstop antagonism. It's kind of exhausting, actually, to watch the Democrats nonstop just be angry all the time about everything. And they can't be intellectually honest. And it's infuriating, as someone who tries to be honest and straight with you guys, even when it works against my side, to watch the media just amplify and echo the lies of the Democrats without challenge. If the Democrats say something, the National Press Corps treats it by default as true, even if it is not true. Abby Phillips, struggle session with Abby Phillips on CNN, lamented the other day that we are now in this brazen era of redistricting. She never lamented that when the Democrats were doing it. She never said jack about them doing it in Illinois or New York or California. Nope. Only the Republicans. Only when Republicans start to get advantages do the members of the press care, because they're progressives. They're progressives. They don't hold the Democrats to the same standard. Why? Because there is no standard except the control, except power. It's what Keller was getting at. It's what St. Augustine was getting at. When your world is driven by a secular view or a polytheistic view, when you worship the idols of the world, your sense of justice is about you being in charge. It's not about real justice. It's not about real fairness. It's not about real grace. It's about your power. And the Democrats are controlled by a secular ideology. And in that ideology, the only way for fairness to happen is for Democrats to be in charge of determining what is fair. They default to tolerance. And what is tolerance? Tolerance is anything the Democrats justify. They're intolerant of people who are intolerant, intolerant of everything else. Why are they intolerant of the intolerant people? Because the intolerant people, which is code for the Christians, have moral standards. And the Democrats have none. It's all about their power. And they're watching it unravel because of judges, and they can't handle it.
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3: The man accused of opening fire at the White House Correspondents' Dinner in D.C. has pleaded not guilty to all charges. An officer-involved shooting leaves one man dead in Oakleaf Plantation. And Florida lawmakers return to Tallahassee tomorrow for a high-stakes special session. I'm Michelle Thibodeau.
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19: So I missed this clip. I got to play you this clip. This is Hakeem Jeffries on MS Now. Well, you know what? It would help me if I rearrange the audio. You know, guys, trust me, I'm a professional. On occasion, however, I forget to click the little button that actually redirects the audio where I wanted to go. Now, here, Hakeem Jeffries.
4: In a period of time, we do have these structural problems that need to be addressed.
7: We've got to, for instance, make sure we pass the John Robert Lewis Voting Rights Advancement Act so we can end the era of voter suppression in the United States of America once and for all. We have to end Citizens United, dramatically reform our campaign finance laws to stop the ability of these deep-pocketed special interests to intervene. And we are going to have to explore massive judicial reform, state by state and at the federal level, and everything should be on the table as far as I'm concerned.
19: He means court packing at the state and the federal level. Look what they did in Wisconsin. They were able to win elections running openly partisan candidates in Wisconsin. And now the Wisconsin Supreme Court can regularly tell the democratically elected legislature, you can't do this thing. They say it's all about threats to democracy. And then they prop up a progressive court that regularly strikes down the acts of a democratically elected legislature. They're trying to do that in Georgia right now. If you're a Georgia Republican, you got to go vote in the nonpartisan races for all the incumbent judges, because Barack Obama is now openly campaigning for some pro-abortion progressives to take over the Georgia Supreme Court so that they can do the same thing in Georgia and regularly tell the state legislature, who democratically elected, no, you're no longer allowed to do these things you used to be able to do. You can't do them anymore. The progressives, again, it's all about power. It's all about control. They do not actually care about democracy. They care about the Democratic Party, and they're willing to do whatever they must do to shut down anyone who stands in the way of their power. And if that's judges, they want to disrupt courts. They want to pack courts. They want to force out judges, impeach judges, create new courts to overwhelm the old courts, whatever it can be. Because it's all about their power at the end of the day. It's not about right and wrong. It's about the power of the Democratic Party. We're going to have to explore judicial reform state by state and at the federal level. Everything should be on the table, because the judges are impediments to their power plays. And instead of being mad at the judges, they should be bound by the constraints of the Constitution. But they don't want to be bound by the constraints of a piece of paper. That's just words. And words are an obstacle to power. So they're trying to now take over Supreme Courts at the state level. They're trying to do it in Georgia. They've done it in Wisconsin. They've done it in other states. They want to do it to your state. Pay attention. Get out there. Vote for the incumbents in Georgia, by the way. 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
10: I'm Michelle Thibodeau. A deputy-involved shooting Saturday left one man dead in Clay County. It came after an armed confrontation during a Department of Children and Families visit. According to Sheriff Michelle Cook, deputies were called to Pebblestone Court in the Silver Bluff area of Oakley Plantation to assist the Department of Children and Families during an investigation. While conducting a routine records check, deputies discovered one person at the home and had an out-of-state warrant. Sheriff Cook says deputies were attempting to confirm the warrant when the suspect armed himself with two knives and became confrontational. The suspect moved into the backyard where investigators say he knocked down a fence and entered a neighboring yard while still armed. Jessica Salinas reports the Florida Department of Law Enforcement and the state's attorney's office are now conducting an independent investigation into the shooting. Governor DeSantis was in Fernandina Beach today talking about the upcoming Atlantic red snapper season. again. President Trump recently approved Florida's Atlantic Red Snapper Season permit, which would allow the state to manage the popular fishing season rather than the federal government. Last year, the Atlantic Red Snapper Season was 2 days long. Now it's going to be 39 days. One season will run May 22nd through June 20th and the other in October. Anglers can keep one fish per person per day, and there's no size limit. Officials expect the longer season to have a positive impact on the local economy, with people spending more money at hotels and restaurants. I'm Michelle Thibodeau for 104.5 WOKV.
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0: It's a medical condition that took my hearing in an instant, and I'm not alone.
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0: No pain, no warning, just silence. I'm Action News Jack's Phil Amato. Some people lose it permanently. I was lucky to get it back.
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4: I'm Action News Jax, First Alert meteorologist Trevor Gibbs. A 7 on the WOKV weather meter through your Monday afternoon, tracking hot and humid conditions with a couple of afternoon storms to locally cool things down. Could see some brief heavy rainfall, gusty winds, and lightning wherever storms do form. Temperatures will cool only into the 70s this evening. It's going to stay muggy overnight with a few showers possible, especially towards sunrise. Expecting fairly widespread coverage of rain for Tuesday with occasional showers and much cooler temperatures only in the 70s through Tuesday. I'm Action News Jax, First Alert meteorologist Trevor Gibbs.
3: First Alert traffic from the Strata Air Conditioning and Heating Traffic Center.
5: Checking your drive west to Beltway northbound this afternoon, and we have a crash on the ramp from I-10 westbound blocking the right lane, and also another crash as you're approaching Pritchard. That's over on the right shoulder. West Beltway northbound heading out of Mandarin. We have a broken down car as you're getting onto the Buckman Bridge. It's over

0: Governor DeSantis was in Amelia Island today announcing red snapper season will be increased to almost 40 days this year. I'm Michelle Thibodeau.
1: Hello, America. It is Eric Erickson here. 877-973-7425 is the phone number if you want to be on the program. I saw this over the weekend and I just had to laugh. Here's the headline now. Democrats don't have to campaign on climate change anymore. It's by Matthew Huber, a geographer who wrote a book called Climate Change as Class War, Building Socialism on a Warming Planet. Tells you everything you need to know right there. Now, let me just read this for you. Sam Forstag, a Democrat running for Congress in Montana, is in many ways a familiar kind of progressive. He's a union worker calling for taxing the rich and expanding Medicare for all Americans. But there's one topic he appears to avoid in his platform and in public forums. When asked recently about the growing threat to wildfires and drought in the West, he discussed a terrible ski season and record high temperatures. He didn't name the climate crisis directly. The Democratic U.S. House candidates, Trey Martin, a union iron worker in Oklahoma, and Chris Richard, an electrician and veteran running in Missouri, are also steering somewhat clear of what was once a centerpiece of many progressive political campaigns. Even in a blue district in Minnesota, Caleb Berg, a Democratic state legislator who worked as a flight attendant, only mentions climate change briefly on her congressional campaign website, linking it to bringing down energy costs. For the past several months, Democratic elite have been debating how much to talk about climate change, if at all, in part because these new candidates have narrowed their focus to energy affordability to win back the working class. It is a striking shift from just a few years ago when many Democratic politicians thought the promise of a Green New Deal would bring a coalition based on green jobs and fighting inequality. Candidates like Mr. Forstag have the right strategy. The kinds of policies they support, for example, public investment in infrastructure like housing and electricity, will help address climate change. But there is little reason for politicians like them to focus on the issue anymore. The candidate's first task must be to regain credibility with working people by tackling their more immediate material concerns. The voters who already prioritize climate action are firmly in the Democratic camp and highly educated and affluent, or as the economist Thomas Piketty called them, the Brahmin left. What candidates like Mr. Forstag, Mr. Richard, and Ms. Berg seem to understand is that for blue-collar voters, energy is an end-of-the-month issue and affordability should be over the overarching policy goal. This is all the more important today given rising energy rates and war-fueled spikes in gasoline prices. The shift among progressive Democrats on the campaign trail in many ways marks the end of an era. It was 20 years ago when Al Gore's film An Inconvenient Truth helped to make concern around the climate crisis go mainstream. Then the financial crisis solidified the Obama administration's narrative that economic recovery required a New Deal-like investment program centered on green jobs. Now, he ends with this paragraph. The Democratic Party remains deeply unpopular. The way out is to stop elevating a litany of single-issue policies that appeal to the already converted. When it comes to climate change, for now, it might be better to say nothing at all. Is that not hilarious? This, again, is a guy who wrote a book called Climate Change's Class War, Building Socialism on a Warming Planet. We were told that we in the United States and around the world had less than a decade or we were all going to die. Remember, Greta Thunberg sailed. Wouldn't take a plane, sailed to the United States on a catamaran. It was covered breathlessly by Bill Weir at CNN. He was positively orgasmic about the idea of this teenage autistic Swede coming to scowl at America and lecture us about climate change. Absolutely wild. And now you got this guy saying, hey, maybe we don't need to talk about it. Talk about affordability. But I gotta highlight part of the arrogance of this for you. This one paragraph, I read it. Did it stand up to you? Because it stood out to me. It's the arrogance. The voters who already prioritize climate action are firmly in the Democratic camp and highly educated and affluent. That's right. The people who care are already smart. We now have to talk to the dumb people. And to the dumb people, we can't talk about climate change because they're too stupid to get it. That's essentially the arrogance here. And so, by the way, those of you who are listening up in Montana right now, Sam Forstag, you got to keep that in mind. He's one of these socialists who

0: thinks you're stupid. Trey Martin in Oklahoma thinks you're stupid. Chris Richard, an electrician and veteran running in Missouri, thinks you're stupid. They think that they have to talk to you. They have to talk to you like simple Jack. They have to talk to you in one word voices with few syllables, as few as possible, because you might not understand them if they don't talk in short words and sentences, because you are a stupid blue-collar worker. That's what this piece is arguing. That you got to dumb down your message to the blue-collar workers because they're not smart and sophisticated and wealthy enough to understand the message. And so talk to people about energy affordability. Now, ironically, the policies that they advocate will drive up prices. Think about this. Public investment in electricity. They want a public takeover of the utility sector. Do you know, someone put this up this weekend, in Canada, they never deregulated their aviation industry. And if you look at inflation-adjusted dollars over time, American aviation is some of the cheapest on the planet since we deregulated. And credit to Jimmy Carter. It was him. Ronald Reagan saw it through, but it was Jimmy Carter who got it started. Canada never did this. The Canadian government still plays a role. And Canadians pay far more for travel than we do. And point in fact, I got a note, is that most Americans don't actually fly at all. They drive. And these people want to drive up the cost of oil and gas. They want to take over the private utility sector with government-controlled utility sector, which, by the way, you pay attention in Germany and elsewhere. The utility sectors, they're garbage. But that's what they want. And they're trying to convince you that letting the government be more involved in your life is actually a good thing. Letting the government have more say in your daily lives, they think, is actually something you want. I want a government small enough to be able to drown it in the bathtub. You know, so I've got an Ecobee thermostat. Some of you have the Nest thermostats. I can control it from my phone. I'm actually in my flagship station. I'm in my studio in Atlanta, Georgia today. My home is an hour and a half away. And I can get on my iPhone and I can turn my thermostat on or off. I can raise the temperature, lower the temperature, turn on the heat, do whatever I need to do. I can do it all from my phone right now. In some places, they put in those digital thermostats and then they let the power company have a backdoor in. And so if there's a strain on the grid, the power company can say, you know what? We want this person's air conditioner to be higher. In some countries, the governments require it, and they can make sure you're not running your air conditioner too cool. In London, to fight climate change, the government there is restricting which buildings can even get air conditioning. Think about that. Now, the high in London is like in the 70s typically. It's not super hot, although they'll have heat waves into the 80s, maybe the low 90s on occasion. And the government there, the local government, is determining who gets and who does not get air conditioning. And the rule of thumb tends to be commercial buildings can get it, residential buildings can't. You don't get air conditioning in your home. You have to sleep with the windows open. That's the vision that the left has for the United States. And they're trying to mask it to get the votes of the Hicks and the Rubes, the blue-collar voters that they just fly over and look down upon, because they're not smart and sophisticated. They're not wealthy. They're not well-educated. So these people think it's just dripping with condescension for the working class in the United States. They want an alliance with the working class to bring about socialism in the United States, and they hate these people. They don't like the plumbers and the electricians. Because the plumbers and the electricians, the guys who drive the tractor trailers, they tend to be conservative. They tend to go to church. They tend to love Jesus and their family. They tend to have kids. And the left does not like that. And so they're trying to run elitist candidates who sound blue-collar. Look at Graham Plattner in Maine. He cosplays as an oyster farmer. He's from a very wealthy family. His father bought him a $200,000 home. He went to Tony Rich private schools. His grandfather was a world-famous architect. And yet he tries to claim he's a man of the people because he's an oyster fisherman or an oyster harvester, when just a few years ago he was talking about how the lobster catchers and the oyster harvesters in Maine were a bunch of white, racist, trash rednecks who he hated. Now he's cosplaying as one to run for office, pretending to be one. It's just kind of wild to watch this sort of stuff. The dripping with contempt that so many people on the left have towards you and me. They don't like people who go to church because people who go to church tend to be more conservative, tend to have more kids, tend to be happier in life. There's copious amounts of research now that poor people who go to church are happier than wealthy people who don't. And in fact, there's new research out over the weekend that about the only place left in America where the rich and the poor actually congregate regularly is church. The wealthy and the poor go to the same churches more often than not. It's where they meet and find common ground. And the left hates that. Why are you going to church? You could be going to the rally. You could be going to the climate rally. You could be going to the social justice rally. You could be going to the anti-Trump rally. How dare you waste your time on church? They simply live a different life, and they want socialism. Now, the reason the elite, and this guy, he's got a PhD in geography. Wow. I don't need a PhD to tell you where Timbuktu is on the map. I already know. But the wealthy elite with the PhDs, the reason they like socialism is because socialism is a command and controlled environment where the government commands, controls, and directs the economy. And the wealthy academic elite love it because they think they're the ones who are going to be in charge of it. They want to be in charge of it. They actively wish to be in charge of it. They seek the positions. That's why you get a bunch of progressives in the bureaucracy, because the progressives want to be able to manage and control your life. That's what it's all about. And that's what they do. And the result, when you don't go along with it, is they hate you. They want to re-educate you. They want to punish you. They want to sanction you. And you people keep voting Republican. You voted for Donald Trump. Therefore, you're racist and bad. And you must be contained and constrained and punished. I mean, these are the same people who believe that when the Democrats take power again, we need some sort of truth and reconciliation commission like they had in South Africa. Or we need some sort of reconstruction program. They've been openly calling about, like the Bulwark Podcaster kids, they talk about a reconciliation or a reconstruction program all the freaking time. It's wild to hear them, and they mean like post-Civil War reconstruction, that the people who voted for Donald Trump must be re-educated. The people who do not embrace the climate agenda must be re-educated or punished or eliminated. That's where it all leads over time, is the elimination of people who disagree with the elite. For years, they've been telling us we're all going to die. We got 10 years to live. We got 10 years to live. We got to do something. And no one believed the hysteria. And they keep kicking the ball and moving the field goals. And now they're like, hey, you know what? We still believe this stuff. We just can't talk about it. The people are stupid. People are stupid. They don't get it. As opposed to, the people are really smart, and they get that they've been played by you con artists, charlatans, and frauds, and they don't believe you. So now essentially they're saying, you got to talk to these common sense people. And they use common sense. Oh, they have common sense. Ha, ha, ha, wink, wink. They actually think boys can't become girls. And you got to lie to them. You're on notice. This guy in the New York Times is pointing out their candidates in Oklahoma, in Missouri, in Minnesota, who are playing that game to look down on the working class. Sam Forstag in Montana. Trey Martin in Oklahoma. Chris Richard in Missouri, and Caleb Berg in Minnesota, that they're just going to talk to you and not really tell you what they actually believe because you might reject them.
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3: 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An officer-involved shooting leaves one man dead in Oak Leaf Plantation. And Florida lawmakers return to Tallahassee tomorrow for a high-stakes special session. I'm Michelle Thibodeau.
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16: Warren Buffett is a genius. Berkshire Hathaway just retired now. He's used this comparison for years, that the markets are a church with a casino attached. And on CNBC gave an interview, he said, we've never had people in a more gambling mood right now. The casino, in other words, is now more attractive than the church. And boy, I keep looking at the markets right now, and then you add in Polymarket and Kalshi, you add the candidate bets and stuff, and there sure are a lot of people who seem like they're just using the stock market these days to bet. Stocks are way overpriced right now. I just have this sense that some correction coming. Now, you can't time a correction, and you can still make money in the markets right now. But boy, it sure does seem like there is irrational exuberance in the market right now. I just don't think it's healthy. And I got to tell you, I am concerned with some people inside the Trump administration who seem to be using these betting markets like Polymarket and Kalshi to bet on things, that you have these bets on oil prices and the like that are happening right before the president announces deals. It seems like someone somewhere is getting rich off some of these policy decisions with inside information. And you know, by the way, the Trump Justice Department, contrary to what you may hear in the media, the Trump Justice Department has just launched an investigation.
0: because they too are concerned about it. The president himself is concerned about it. Are there people in his administration trying to get rich off this stuff? And of course, the implication was that, oh, it's Donald Trump doing it. Doesn't appear to be. The Justice Department is now beginning to investigate it. The incentives to gamble are so strong these days. So many people want to. I I don't mind if you bet on sports, but there are a lot of young men now who are betting their fortunes and livelihoods in sports betting apps. Bloomberg did the story the other day that there's like 0.1% of people on Polymarket are making substantial money, and they appear to be bots. Most people, that you may make $10, $100 here or there, but most people are losing money. Overwhelmingly, the odds are not in your favor. And yet people keep doing it. And for Buffett, I think, is sounding the alarm, and I think it's probably a good thing for him to be sounding the alarm as he is, because I do think we got some problems. There are way too many people out there right now who are using the stock market in ways that are unhealthy. Buffett pointed to two specific developments to illustrate his concerns. The first is the explosion in one-day options trading. These are contracts that expire within a single session, giving traders enormous leverage on very short-term price movements. That's not investment. That's speculating. That's gambling. The second is the rise of prediction markets. Buffett cited U.S. Army soldier Gannon Ken Van Dyke, who made $400,000 on the prediction market Polymarket by betting on the U.S. military's raid to capture Maduro using insider information. He's now been charged with insider information. College and professional athletes have been caught manipulating prediction markets online. Y'all, this is just not healthy. 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
19: 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I've been surfing here since I was a kid. Now, seeing my grandson out on the water, it means everything to me. 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
22: I'm Michelle Thibodeau. It's back to work for lawmakers in Tallahassee.
23: Tomorrow, the Florida legislature officially kicks off a special session to do the one thing they couldn't finish in March, pass a state budget. With the July 1st deadline looming, House and Senate leaders are staring down a massive $115 billion spending plan, millions for Everglades restoration, funding for state law enforcement raises, and a critical tax relief package that stalled out earlier this year are on the line. But it's not all smooth sailing. Negotiators are still locking horns over teacher pay and a projected deficit in the state's health insurance plan. Legislators have until May 29th to iron out the details and keep the government running. Natalie Rodriguez, Miami.
22: Palatka police say a man who drove a car through a block party has been identified as Lazaeus Bartley. Police say he drove his car through a crowd of people Saturday night off North 20th Street, fled the scene, crashed into a police car, then returned to the scene and hit more people. Multiple victims were taken to area hospitals for treatment. Bartley was hospitalized and is now in the Clay County Jail. A Jacksonville shipyard worker is dead after a workplace accident. Yona Gavino reports.
1: That worker was killed while doing maintenance on heavy equipment at Jacksonville's BAE Systems Shipyard. That is an aerospace and maritime company. A spokesperson for the company told us the worker was working on a self-propelled modular transporter. The spokesperson says it is investigating the cause of the tragic accident.
22: BAE Systems says the safety of its employees remains a top priority. I'm Michelle Thibodeau for 104.5 WOKV.
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5: I'm Action News Jack's First Alert meteorologist Trevor Gibbs. A 7 on the WOKV weather meter through your Monday afternoon, tracking hot and humid conditions with a couple of afternoon storms to locally cool things down. Could see some brief heavy rainfall, gusty winds, and lightning wherever storms do form. Temperatures will cool only into the 70s this evening. It's going to stay muggy overnight with a few showers possible, especially towards sunrise. Expecting fairly widespread coverage of rain for Tuesday with occasional showers and much cooler temperatures only in the 70s through Tuesday. I'm Action News Jack's First Alert meteorologist Trevor Gibbs.
6: First Alert traffic from the Strata Air Conditioning and Heating Traffic Center.
7: Orange Park over to Mandarin on the west beltway southbound. Watch out for a crash as you're crossing over the Buckman Bridge. It is blocking the right lane. 18 minutes from Blanding over to I-95. And then west beltway northbound, a few crashes to watch out for. The first being on the ramp from I-10 westbound, blocking the right lane. And then another as you're approaching Commonwealth. And then one more as you're heading towards Pritchard. From the WOKV Traffic Center, I'm Brian Middleton.
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22: 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A man accused of driving through a crowd at a Palatka block party has been booked in the Clay County Jail. And Governor DeSantis was in Amelia Island today announcing red snapper season will be increased to almost 40 days this year. I'm Michelle Thibodeau.
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9: I'll let you know when there's no season. 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
10: ICE, to me, is a criminal operation. 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
32: All right, thank you, Scott Shannon. Thank you for being with us. Write down our toll-free telephone number if you want to be a part of the program. 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My team, my staff is enjoying, you know, giving me every warning, admonition, every heads up that, this could be the end kind of Armageddon doomsday reference that they can come up with about me going on this trip tomorrow. This time tomorrow, I will be on Air Force One. We are going on the trip with the president to China, and we will be checking in every day and giving you an update about what's going on. I think it's going to be informative. Just finding out, there's going to be a lot of interesting people there that I didn't know were coming. Elon Musk, Tim Cook, a lot of top CEOs will be there. I mean, the list is a who's who from the business world. You have Larry Fink from BlackRock. You have Steve Schwarzman, Blackstone, the head of Boeing, the head of Citibank, the head of GE Aerospace, Goldman Sachs, David Solomon, MasterCard, Dina Powell, who's married to Dave McCormick. She is going to be there. She is Mark Zuckerberg's top person. I mentioned Elon Musk and the head of Visa. All these people will be there. That doesn't surprise me based on the trip that I took to the Gulf states. That's when we went to Saudi Arabia, Qatar, and to the UAE, Abu Dhabi. Remember, we were broadcasting from Abu Dhabi. Linda was banned from that trip. She's banned from this trip. But I mean, if I get one more admonition, call, warning up, you know, just in case you don't know, every move you make is going to be, you know, watched by the communist Chinese. You're at the one of the people at the top of their list. Why would I be one of the people at the top of their list? I know it's not me. It has, I guess, because they know and read and probably have intel that I know President Trump. So I assume that's probably the reason. I mean, I've heard everything from Linda that there might be, you know, secret hallways between the rooms and the live people actually hang out and are watching you from outside the wall.
33: How the heck do you get that job? Good Lord. What's the interview like? So listen, we need you to hang out in the hallway. It's going to be fine. You know, it's not weird.
32: Oh, you know, You think Gordon Chang could have been any more dire in his predictions that every move I make, everything I do, no matter what I do, is going to be monitored, even taking a shower? Linda suggested, well, just put a bathing suit on. I'm like, well, how do you put the bathing suit on? And you have to assume that if they're going to have cameras in your room, that they are night vision, is not going to make a difference. So I just don't really care. That may sound stupid on my part. I'm just assuming it's all true, but I'm not going to spend a lot of time caring about whether it's true or not.
33: Just practice all of your moves while you're in your room, and then they're going to be like, you know what? We don't want to mess with this guy. We're good. Go to the next room. We're solid.
32: I don't think they're going to be afraid of little old Sean Hannity. I don't think at all. And I don't think they care at all in any way, shape, manner, or form.
33: Well, clearly they do. They're hanging out in the hallway. I'm just saying.
32: Well, I think they're going to try to do that to everybody that's there. I don't think it's just going to be me. I think it's going to be.
33: Oh, it's definitely not just you. People.
32: All right, let me start everybody. With this because this. Oh, okay. Finish your thought. Go right ahead.
33: My thought was, I think everybody's going to be in trouble. China is spying on us in America. I can only imagine how they're going to be spying on us in China. And you know what? They can fit a lot of those guys in the hallway. So I would just watch out if I were you.
32: No, they're not talking about a hallway. They're talking about a secret, that there's space between the walls of each room.
33: Yeah, it's a built-in secret hallway, and they're all going to be in there, crammed in with their listening tools and their video tools and their hypersonic tools and whatever else.
32: There's not going to be any hypersonic, any listening, anything that I do that I care about. Nothing. I'm sorry, that's going to be a very boring assignment if they get assigned to me.
33: Meanwhile, all the chat rooms are going to be like, man, Sean Hannity really likes country music. He plays it all night. Good God.
32: It's sort of like my text messages being released without my permission.
33: Exactly.
32: And then fake news, CNN and MSDNC. Hannity, it sounds like his monologues. He must really believe this stuff. I mean, that was their conclusion. Well, I happen to be very, very boring in my personal life. Very boring. Unless you want to watch somebody that is, you know, studying the news 24/7. All right. Radical leftist Democrats. This is an election year. We're less than 6 months out. It's going to be the most important midterm in our lifetime. And I'm not asking much of everybody that's listening to this program, except the only thing I want you to do in your heart, your mind, and your soul now is to commit that you are going to vote, because there is too much at stake here. And, you know, people like James Carville have been saying the quiet part out loud. You let Democrats ever have full power, and we know what's going to happen. We know that they would pack the courts. We know that they would make Puerto Rico a state. We know that they'd make D.C. a state. We know that they would make illegals, make them permanent citizens. We know that Joe will open the borders again, or whoever that next person is. We know they want open borders, sanctuary policies. We know they want defund, dismantle. We know they want higher taxes pretty much on everyone, even though they say it's for the rich. It's basically anyone that pays taxes. Democrats are so angry at the Virginia Supreme Court. Now, they don't have any recourse. This is a state issue. The Supreme Court, they have no judicial review coming from the U.S. Supreme Court. Not ever possible or going to happen. The New York Times reporting that Democrats, including the House Minority Leader, Minority Leader in name only, Hakeem Jeffries, is holding all these private discussions where they are pissed off and they are fuming. They're angry about the Supreme Court decision on racial gerrymandering. They're mad at the state Supreme Court of Virginia. And this was nothing but a way to disenfranchise Republican voters. 46% of people in the Commonwealth of Virginia voted for Donald Trump. And right now, the way things are currently configured are fair. They have 6 relatively safe Democrat seats and they have 5 relatively safe Republican seats. That's the way it should be. But Democrats wanted to, you know, put this ridiculous constitutional amendment in their haste. They violated every single legislative and constitutional mandate to change the Constitution, and they lost at the Supreme Court level. Anyway, now they're discussing, they're so angry, the far-fetched idea to get the map they want all over the country, and this would involve a gambit to replace the entire state of Virginia Supreme Court with the purpose of reinstating their gerrymandered map. And the way they plan to do it, I don't think they'd be able to. I don't think it would be viable. But they'd get their radicalized Democratic governor the one that hid it from everybody in Virginia, Abigail Spanberger, and, you know, radicals in the Virginia Democratic and General Assembly and House lawmakers in Washington. And anyway, what they are planning to do is create a scheme where they would put instantaneously a retirement age in place, make the age 54. Does anyone retire at 54? I don't even know people that retire at 65 or 62 anymore. It doesn't happen. Everybody works longer. And that would allow then the current legislature to replace enough justices, and then they would let the state Supreme Court again, you know, go forward with this disenfranchisement scheme. So, you know, these current rulings, even fake news CNN, their data guru, Harry Enten, said yesterday that these decisions by the U.S. Supreme Court, Virginia Supreme Court, they could all have a significant impact on the coming midterm elections. Don't take it for granted. I don't even think we know the issues that will ultimately impact the result of those elections. I don't think those, we'll have to see what the state of the economy is. There's a lot we need to know. We have to see what happens finally with Iran, how that plays out. Anyway, prior to these rulings, Democrats would have needed to win the popular vote by less than a point to capture the House. By those numbers, it changes dramatically because of all these states, because of the Supreme Court decision and the decision in the Supreme Court of Virginia. So now Democrats would have to win the national House vote by 4 points in order to win House control. And he said the good news, if there is for Democrats, is that their current lead is around that number. So anyway, now Trump says he's going to send election integrity armies to every state, which we should have. We should have voter ID. You know, this is why the SAVE Act was so important. You know, proof of citizenship, voter ID, every state, it should be mandated. The only reason Democrats don't want it is because they want to be able to cheat. Now, the president announced, he said, during my historic election in 2024, remember, they kept running on too big to rig. He said, when I won every single swing state and decisively won both the Electoral College and popular votes, the Republicans had an election integrity army in every single state to preserve the sanctity of each legal vote. We will be doing the same thing in 2026, but it will be much bigger and much stronger. And why would you be against voter ID, proof of citizenship? Why would you be against signature verification? Why would you be against chain of custody controls? Why would you be against updated voter rolls? In this debate out in California that took place for mayor of Los Angeles, they want illegals to vote out there. I mean, this is insane. And if you want to know just how crazy the left would be, I mean, even on fake news CNN, they pointed out, you know, a poll, you know, this idea of tax the rich, tax the rich, tax the rich of the Democrats. Well, apparently, is the Mamdani tax the rich theme, they asked, according to the poll. Is tax the rich, is that an asset or a liability? 51% of respondents, well, this is CNN, by the way, is, you know, said it's an asset. I don't think it's an asset. You know, it's funny to listen to people like Kamala Harris. Trump allies are trying to rig the 2026 midterms after their attempt to disenfranchise Virginia voters fails. I mean, you want to know how crazy the left is? You know, just listen to their leaders. Remember, you know, speaker in name or minority leader in name only, wannabe speaker, Hakeem Jeffries, he will do whatever AOC says. Same with Chuck Schumer. And AOC is on with David Axelrod. And she brushed aside the question of whether she'd run for president, saying, no, my ambition is way bigger.
0: They assume that my ambition is positional. They assume that my ambition is a title or a seat. And my ambition is way bigger than that. My ambition is to change this country. Presidents come and go. Senate, House seats, elected officials come and go. But single-payer health care is forever.
1: living wage is forever. Workers' rights are forever. Women's rights, all of that.
32: Then she tripled down on the idiocy that billionaires didn't make their money on their own. Well, yeah, they did by creating goods and services that people want, need, and desire. And then she made another dumb statement that claiming that the American Revolution was against the billionaires of their time. I mean, this is, you want to know 101, why state-run schools, why government schools fail? Because the American Revolution was fought primarily to secure independence. I've done many Man on the Street interviews asking people, what is Independence Day? It's Independence Day. Independence from what? For independence. They don't know the answer. But it was independence from Great Britain to establish self-governance. And there were underlying causes. Oh, you know, little things that you probably learned and remembered. Because you're not AOC, taxation without representation, or the Stamp Act, or the Townsend Acts, or the Tea Act, or any other, you know, any other issues that came up. We wanted to be free. We wanted a secure independence. We wanted self-governance. You know, for example, you know, Lexington and Concord marked the start of fighting, the shot heard around the world, Declaration of Independence. I mean, does she not know any of this? I mean, the answer is breathtakingly ignorant. Now claiming American Revolution was about, what, fighting the oligarchy? About fighting billionaires? No, it's not. No, it wasn't. But this is the brain trust, along with Kamala Harris and the squad. And this is who the leadership follows. They don't dare challenge them or take them on. 800-941-SHAWN, our number this Monday. 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
4: The man accused of opening fire at the White House Correspondents' Dinner in D.C. has pleaded not guilty to all charges. An officer involved shooting leaves one man dead in Oakleaf Plantation. And Florida lawmakers return to Tallahassee tomorrow for a high-stakes special session. I'm Michelle Thibodeau.
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5: I'm Action News Jack's First Alert Meteorologist Trevor Gibbs, tracking hot and humid conditions. When we see some more thunderstorms and some more widespread rain on the way, that's coming up in your First Alert forecast on 104.5 WOKV.
7: Parking lot kind of drive as you leave Orange Park and head out to Mandarin on the West Beltway southbound, and this is because of a crash on the Buckman block in two right lanes. Delays stretch back to Roosevelt. Right now, a 35-minute ride from Blanding out to the 95 exits from the WOKV traffic center on Brian Middleton.
32: All right, we have a ton of other news we're going to get to today. Red versus blue. You want to live in a red state? Okay, I'll make it perfectly clear what you're buying into if you do it. We have great news on the economy that we will share today. An investigation update into Minnesota and all these states, the corruption as it relates to Medicare fraud and hospice fraud and daycare fraud. It just gets worse and worse. And this, you know, UAE phenomenon. Wow. The things that were released in what is the first tranche of or caches of information. Pretty phenomenal. An expert will join us. And if let's put it this way, he's convinced me that all of this is real. Quick break. Right back. Your call is also coming up this Monday. 800-941-SHAWN. Straight ahead.
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4: I'm Michelle Thibodeau. A deputy-involved shooting Saturday left one man dead in Clay County. It came after an armed confrontation during a Department of Children and Families visit.
8: According to Sheriff Michelle Cook, deputies were called to Pebblestone Court in the Silver Bluff area of Oakley Plantation to assist the Department of Children and Families during an investigation. While conducting a routine records check, deputies discovered one person at the home and had an out-of-state warrant. Sheriff Cook says deputies were attempting to confirm the warrant when the suspect armed himself with two knives and became confrontational. The suspect moved into the backyard where investigators say he knocked down a fence and entered a neighboring yard while still armed.
4: Jessica Salinas reports the Florida Department of Law Enforcement and the state's attorney's office are now conducting an independent investigation into the shooting. Governor DeSantis was in Fernandina Beach today talking about the upcoming Atlantic Red Snapper season. President Trump recently approved Florida's Atlantic Red Snapper season permit, which would allow the state to manage the popular fishing season rather than the federal government. Last year, the Atlantic Red Snapper season was 2 days long. Now it's going to be 39 days. One season will run May 22nd through June 20th and the other in October. Anglers can keep one fish per person per day. And there's no size limit. Officials expect the longer season to have a positive impact on the local economy with people spending more money at hotels and restaurants. I'm Michelle Thibodeau for 104.5 WOKV.
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5: I'm Action News Jack's First Alert Meteorologist Trevor Gibbs. A 7 on the WOKV Weather Meter through your Monday afternoon, tracking hot and humid conditions with a couple of afternoon storms to locally cool things down. Could see some brief heavy rainfall, gusty winds, and lightning wherever storms do form. Temperatures will cool only into the 70s this evening. It's going to stay muggy overnight with a few showers possible, especially towards sunrise. Expecting fairly widespread coverage of rain for Tuesday with occasional showers and much cooler temperatures only in the 70s through Tuesday. I'm Action News Jack's First Alert Meteorologist Trevor Gibbs.
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7: stacked up and backed up as you head out of Orange Park and make your way over to the Mandarin area west of Beltway southbound this afternoon. A crash on the Buckman blocking two right lanes, causing delays to stretch back to right around Roosevelt. Right now, a 32-minute drive from Blanding out to the 95 exits. And then west side check-in, eastbound on I-10, we have another crash to watch out for. This one's on the ramp to Cassett. From the WOKV Traffic Center, Brian Middleton.
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0: Brought to you by Randy Marion Cadillac.
4: Government officials say the risk of the Hunter virus remains very low for the public. A man accused of driving through a crowd at a Palatka block.

0: 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Now, Sig Sauer has a 270-year history of precision craftsmanship, reliability, 100% made in America. 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Sig is the largest manufacturer in the state of New Hampshire, nearly 4,000 employees, and about half of them are former military. But the P365 is the most popular, best-selling concealed carry pistol on the market today. I carry it every day. It's used by our military. It's used by NATO forces. Why? Because it is ranked as the top-selling high-capacity micro-compact pistol, always ranking way ahead of any, quote, competitor. We're a Sig Sauer family here on this show. Sweet Baby James has several. I have several. Linda has the P365 Rose Special Edition, which I don't know anything about. What is the Rose Special Edition? What does that mean?
1: It means that everything about the Sig Sauer is script on the side of the gun, and it's written in rose. It's like a metallic rose. It's really pretty. The gun still shoots beautifully and does everything with it. Just a little bit more style is all.
0: But it's a little bit pretty.
1: So it's very pretty.
0: You're about to protect your family, and you're going to say, don't you think this is a pretty gun I'm about to shoot you with? Is that what you're going to do?
1: Exactly right. Listen, I'm looking for center mass, but while we're at it, just, you know, admire what's going to do the job here. All right?
0: Yeah, but
1: you're
0: of
1: welcome.
0: Course, you don't
1: think
0: listen
1: twice.
0: To me, and you would be a marksman by now, except you have the yips, and you keep dropping your shoulder, and you don't control your breathing, and, you know, it's kind of going to be hit or miss with you, and God forbid anyone is, you know, outside of, you know... Anywhere within range. Let's put it that way. God help that
1: listen,
0: person.
1: Listen, yips or not, the gun is still beautiful. I highly recommend.
0: Why don't you just listen to me? I'm telling you, I've been a pistol marksman since I'm a young kid. I can teach you how to be a marksman. It's not hard.
1: Great. In our free time, we'll go to the range and practice. It'll be fun.
0: No, if you just practice what I've been telling you, you'd be fine. You don't need my special instruction.
1: If you may get back from China, okay, I'll be sure to take that up.
0: We'll try and do it and get it fixed by the time I get back from China. That would be a great gift, a welcome home gift. Anyway, you can try the Sig Sauer P365 at your local range. Buy American. 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They'll give you a discount and a list of dealers where you are. On the Iranian situation, the president says the ceasefire is on life support. It's pretty much over now. And after reading that piece of garbage they sent us, I didn't even finish reading it. He said it's a waste of his time. He said their response to the U.S. peace proposal is totally unacceptable. And the president warning the country is playing games. And, you know, Iran has been playing games with the U.S. and the rest of the world for 47 years. Delay, delay, delay. For 47 years, the Iranians have been, you know, tapping us along, keeping us waiting, killing our people with their roadside bombs, destroying protests, recently wiping out 42,000 of their own countrymen. And Iran responded by saying that it would refuse to negotiate on their nuclear and missile program. Okay, let the bombing begin, because that's what's going to happen. You know, they're not going to be laughing much longer, as Zero Hedge pointed out in their article today. They'll be laughing no longer when Trump rejects it outright is totally unacceptable. I don't know what they think that they're doing. I'm not sure if they even know if they're going to do it. The president also vowing to confiscate Iran's leftover nuclear material. He said, we'll get it at some point. He was on with Cheryl Atkinson in an interview. He said, we have it surveilled. He says, we do have something called Space Force, and we're watching the entire area the whole time where we know that the 60% enriched uranium is. He said, if somebody walked in, they can tell you his name, his address, the number on his badge. He said, that is our technological capability. We have a very well surveilled. If anyone gets near the place, we'll know about it and we'll blow them up. I mean, that's after Operation Midnight Hammer. So, you know, that's the latest from Lake Wobegon there. And, I just think it's a matter of time. The you know, look, it's...

0: I read, where did I read this? I thought it was an interesting analysis. You know, just go for, I mean, the president now is faced with going for the jugular. Netanyahu, you see, it was on 60 Minutes, I guess, last night. He goes, there's work to be done. Yeah, there's work to be done. You know, ballistic missiles they want to produce, nuclear material, enriched material has to be taken out of the country. There's not a lot left to do, but it's just, it would be so much easier to do it the easy way. But, you know, that's going to be up to him. Democrats, you know, it is the most, it's the strangest thing to watch that the Democrats are on the wrong side of everything. It really is. It's almost spectacular. Almost all of Israel's neighbors at one point have threatened Israel with annihilation. Then Israel got their own nuclear weapons program, and they were able to deter their neighbors, and they have the one of the best pound-for-pound military fighting forces on the face of the earth. They have under 9 million people, and what they're able to do is, you know, is going to be studied for the next 200 years. And for nearly six decades, the U.S. has voluntarily remained, you know, with Israel in some capacity, with little exceptions. I didn't think Obama was the most supportive. This is the saddest part of everything, is with unfettered illegal immigration all throughout the continent of Europe and European countries, it is so spectacularly stupid. Is, you know, now we have Sharia courts, no-go zones, and a population that is growing daily as, you know, European birth rates just, you know, deteriorate nearly down to zero. And all of you new immigrants that you're letting in unvetted apparently don't want to assimilate to your country and your culture and your continent. Well, what do you think the next thing that's going to happen here is? It's not going to end well for them. By the way, on the issue of the price of the pump and a barrel of oil, prices have been coming down rather steadily. But the president proposed a temporary suspension of the federal gas tax in the meantime till this conflict is over. I don't expect the UN is going to do anything, but the UN ambassador, Mike Waltz, is urging the UN to act against the Iranian efforts to choke off the world economy. But I really think it was summed up perfectly by Marco Rubio the other day in his press conference. And I think Marco, when he said that, imagine if the Iranians had a nuclear weapon, they could do whatever they want in the Strait of Hormuz in perpetuity, and there's nothing the world could do. And every other waterway as well. They would hold the world hostage. And that's the one thing that needs to be put in perspective for people that are too stupid to understand how close they were to a nuclear weapon. Every person that I know, and I have a lot of contacts in this government, the people that would know, all say the same thing to me. The president had no choice. That what Steve Witkoff told the world was true. By the way, interestingly, Vladimir Putin is actually saying, he said it on Saturday, and our intel is now pointing to the fact that Putin himself is living in a state of paranoia, hanging out in bunkers. I don't know, he thinks he's about to get overthrown, apparently. But he said that the Ukraine war is coming to an end. It's an unpopular war. I mean, hundreds of thousands of Russians have been killed in this effort. The most amazing thing, if you would have told me 4.5 years ago, you know, Biden's president, they're amassing troops and military equipment on the border with Ukraine. He's asked, well, do you think that they're going to invade? The answer was obviously yes. And what will you do? Well, it depends if it's a minor incursion. Well, 4.5 years later, the Ukrainians, you do have to give them credit. They have been fighting valiantly. And I think the most interesting thing, development in this conflict, has been the next generation of weaponry. It's been written about now, so I'm not giving away any special intelligence, but every 4 to 10 days, there is a new generation of drone that is being created by the Ukrainians, which is very inexpensive for them to fight this war with, relatively very inexpensive. And they've got robotics. They got robots fighting these wars that are killing Russian soldiers. And if you would have told me 4.5 years ago that they would be able to fight to this standstill. Now, Russia has gained territory. I'm not saying they haven't, but that they would have been able to fight this fiercely and been able to stave off the Russian attacks for this long. I don't think I would have believed it. And I don't think you would have believed it. But here we are. I mean, I think they've done a very good job.
1: Yeah, I mean, I think that Zelensky is complicit, though. I mean, people want to herald this guy. He is such a dirty, dirty dictator. And I think he's going to come, that when it all comes out, there's going to be a lot on the table for him to have to answer to.
0: Yeah, well, Charles Gasparino had an article in yesterday's New York Post that I think's worth highlighting. When Ken Griffin said last week, Ken Griffin is the head, he's a multi-billionaire. He's the head of Citadel. Probably most of you have not heard of him. And he doesn't do a lot of public events, so you probably wouldn't hear of him unless you follow finance on any level. And he said, we will add far more jobs in Miami over the next decade as an immediate and direct consequence of the mayor's poor decision here. And that was the mayor going on videotape in front of Ken Griffin's house, which apparently is worth well over $200 million of penthouse. I guess it's overlooking Central Park. I'm just guessing, I assume. And, you know, I want all New Yorkers to succeed, Mamdani said. That includes business owners and entrepreneurs, but our tax system is fundamentally broken. No, our tax system's not broken. But you have large groups of Democrats that have absolutely no problem that want to empower the government to take people's money and build their power base by providing false security to Americans that want to buy into their lies. You know, lie number one, free buses. What happened to the free buses? Well, Zoran, Marxist Kami Mamdani, can't afford the free buses. He can't afford anything that he's proposing, to be very blunt. He can't afford it. And unless he gets Kathy Hochul, who desperately needs his support so in her reelection efforts as governor of New York. And I think in the end, you know, in spite of trying to push back, he keeps bailing and capitulating to what Mamdani wants. You know, never mind, you know, defund, dismantle, no bail laws, et cetera, et cetera. There's an article in Newsweek this week that said Mamdani's tax agenda is sparking excitement in Florida, you know, luxury migration. You know, they talk about the price of South Florida real estate, for example, in Miami, that they are having a real estate boom all the way up the East Coast of Florida. You have Wall Street South. They keep telling you, informing you. I know, because I know people that work in that industry. And many of them used to live in New York. They now live in Florida. And they're moving everywhere from, you know, Miami up to West Palm Beach, Florida. They're all there. I mean, because of taxes, because of the way of life. I mean, there was an article in the New York Post on Sunday. They got this guy, this subway shover, you know, with a big, huge smile on his face, who freed twice by a woke psychiatric system. You know, you look at the guy's track record and you can't believe why would this government, you know, assault three Port Authority cops after stealing chips and he was released. He smashes cars with a stolen shovel, released. Taken to Bellevue Hospital for a psych check, released. He charged with possessing a knife, a crack pipe in Brooklyn, released. Pushing a woman or punching a woman in the head in Manhattan on the subway, released. DA asked for $3,000 bail. Judge denies the bail request. Again, taken to Bellevue for psychiatric review, released. Shoves a retired teacher down the subway steps, killing him. Shows up in court, acts erratically, and is smiling, nabbed by two detectives in Penn Station. They'll probably release him again. That's New York. And you've got, you know, the communist utopia of Gavin Newsom out in California. Then you got this idiot that's the governor of North Carolina, has released all of these criminals that have gone on to commit more atrocious crimes, including the death of that Ukrainian woman. Anyway, out in California, a man who pled guilty to brutally raping and murdering a woman in San Luis Obispo, set to walk free after Gavin Newsom refused to block his parole despite a prosecutor's repeated pleas to keep him behind bars. Convicted of viciously raping and strangling a woman, you know, granted parole by the state's board last year, despite the San Luis Obispo county attorney, district attorney, fighting his release every step of the way. Newsom's office wouldn't lift a finger. They don't care. They're killing their states, killing them. I mean, it's great for my state. It's not good for anyone else. By the way, more investigations. Never-ending investigations. Oh, by the way, Joe Biden is planning to fight the Trump DOJ. They don't want to release the tapes, the 70 hours of tapes of him sharing classified information with his ghostwriter. I don't think they're going to win that one. All right, health, wellness, fitness, nutrition, longevity on everybody's mind. 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
4: The man accused of opening fire at the White House Correspondents' Dinner in D.C. has pleaded not guilty to all charges. An officer-involved shooting leaves one man dead in Oakleaf Plantation. And Florida lawmakers return to Tallahassee tomorrow for a high-stakes special session. I'm Michelle Thibodeau.
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13: 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I'm Action News Jack's Phil Amato. 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
25: On Action News, Jax, First Alert meteorologist Trevor Gibbs tracking hot and humid conditions. When we see some more thunderstorms and some more widespread rain on the way, that's coming up in your First Alert forecast from 104.5 WOKV.
26: Leaving Orange Park on the west beltway southbound, a crash on the Buckman still blocking the right lane and causing delays to stretch back to before Roosevelt. From the WOKV Traffic Center, I'm Brian Middleton.
0: At this release, the first of what will be many on whether or not UAPs, formerly known as UFOs, are real. We'll get to the bottom of that and much, much more. Your calls coming up, 800-941-SHAWN, as we continue. Born on America's Darkest Day, September 11th, 01, the Tunnel to Towers Foundation has been helping American heroes ever since. Heroes like Fire Captain Andrew Donner, inspired by the bravery of New York City firefighters on 9/11, Andrew devoted his life to serving his community. He rose through the ranks of his fire department, training rigorously and leading with courage. And after a very brave battle, Andrew lost his life to lung cancer caused by occupational toxins. Now, the 25th anniversary of 9/11, Andrew's story is a reminder of the profound impact that day has had on our nation, our heroes, and their families. Andrew leaves behind a beloved wife, Jessica, their sons, his parents, and sister. Now, Tunnel to Towers was able to honor Andrew by paying the Donner family's mortgage. 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
33: I'm Michelle Thibodeau. It's back to work for lawmakers in Tallahassee.
34: Tomorrow, the Florida legislature officially kicks off a special session to do the one thing they couldn't finish in March, pass a state budget. With the July 1st deadline looming, House and Senate leaders are staring down a massive $115 billion spending plan, millions for Everglades restoration, funding for state law enforcement raises, and a critical tax relief package that stalled out earlier this year are on the line. But it's not all smooth sailing. Negotiators are still locking horns over teacher pay and a projected deficit in the state's health insurance plan. Legislators have until May 29th to iron out the details and keep the government running. Natalie Rodriguez, Miami.
33: Palatka police say a man who drove a car through a block party has been identified as Lazaeus Bartley. Police say he drove his car through a crowd of people Saturday night off North 20th Street, fled the scene, crashed into a police car, then returned to the scene and hit more people. Multiple victims were taken to area hospitals for treatment. Bartley was hospitalized and is now in the Clay County Jail. A Jacksonville shipyard worker is dead after a workplace accident. Yona Gavino reports.
1: That worker was killed while doing maintenance on heavy equipment at Jacksonville's BAE Systems Shipyard. That is an aerospace and maritime company. A spokesperson for the company told us the worker was working on a self-propelled modular transporter. The spokesperson says it is investigating the cause of the tragic accident.
33: BAE Systems says the safety of its employees remains a top priority. I'm Michelle Thibodeau for 104.5 WOKV.
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0: I'm Action News Jack's First Alert meteorologist Trevor Gibbs. A 7 on the WOKV weather meter through your Monday afternoon, tracking hot and humid conditions with a couple of afternoon storms to locally cool things down. Could see some brief heavy rainfall, gusty winds, and lightning wherever storms do form. Temperatures will cool only into the 70s this evening. It's going to stay muggy overnight with a few showers possible, especially towards sunrise. Expecting fairly widespread coverage of rain for Tuesday with occasional showers and much cooler temperatures only in the 70s through Tuesday. I'm Action News Jack's First Alert meteorologist Trevor Gibbs.
12: First Alert traffic from the Strata Air Conditioning and Heating Traffic Center.
15: Still a busy one as you head out of Orange Park and head over to Mandarin on the west beltway southbound, with your delay starting as you approach Roosevelt. A crash on the Buckman still blocking the far right lane. A 28-minute ride at the moment from Blanding out to the 95 exits. And then Ocean Way down to the south end, the east beltway southbound. Stop and go once you get off the Dane's Point Bridge. At least 18 minutes to get from Heckscher down to JTB. From the WOKV Traffic Center, I'm Brian Middleton.
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17: Government officials say the risk of the Hunter virus remains very low for the public. A man accused of driving through a crowd at a Palatka block party has been booked in the Clay County Jail. And Governor DeSantis was in Amelia Island today announcing red snapper season will be increased to almost 40 days this year. I'm Michelle Thibodeau.
18: I'll let you know when there's no ceasefire. You won't have to know. If there's no ceasefire, you're not going to have to know. You're just going to have to look at one big glow coming out of Iran.
19: ICE, to me, is a criminal operation. I've said all along, we should abolish ICE.
20: Sure, we weren't really a democracy until 1963, 1965.
21: That's exactly right.
20: 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We were apartheid.
22: 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Welcome to the revolution.
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26: All right, thanks, Scott Cannon. Hour 2, Sean Hannity Show, toll-free this Monday. It's 800-941-SEAN if you want to be a part of the program. Well, Donald Trump, promise made, promise kept. And I'm not sure why our government doesn't trust us enough to think that we can handle the idea that God, the creator of heavens and earth and science now has shown us that we have universes within universes within universes well beyond human comprehension. You know, the idea that there could be life on other planets. Now, I don't see anything theologically, biblically, that contradicts the idea that God maybe created intelligent life elsewhere. I had, for example, Luigi Venditelli on. I mean, this guy's telling the story. It is unbelievable, his story. And he's been telling this story now forever, is that he worked with the government, actually saying that we have one of these vehicles, if you will, you know, and it's like a flying saucer, the way it's often been described and depicted in Hollywood films. As a matter of fact, I have a cut of my podcast with Luigi Venditelli, and here's what he says.
27: It wasn't moving in a linear fashion. It was one moment it's here, another moment it's here. It's like it's skipping. It's almost like skipping in and out of visual. It's coming towards you, but you're not seeing the whole line. You know what I mean? The whole trajectory. And he says it was very close to them. It was very bright. And he said it was as clear as day. It was a disc. It was lit. He says a yellowish orange light. It was like the whole skin of the craft is lit. It was getting very bright. Bob said that has to do with the propulsion system. It's the way that the skin of the craft has an electrical field on it. And he says, and it just vanished. It just disappeared.
26: Now, that's from Age of Disclosure. One of the stars of that show and the guy that has all the knowledge is Lou Elizondo is with us. Lou, great to have you back, sir.
28: Sean, thank you for having me. It's always an honor and privilege.
26: Why don't you explain your background and the fact that you really can't even tell us everything you know because you still have a top security clearance, and considering you're not part of the government makes me wonder why.
28: Well, great question, Sean. I started off my career after college and I joined the Army for a little bit, and then I became a career special agent in counterintelligence. And my focus primarily was counterinsurgency, counterterrorism, and counterespionage. Now, what does that mean? Well, it doesn't really mean a whole lot other than my entire career in the U.S. government was always very no-nonsense. I always consider myself just a facts man kind of guy. And in fact, when I was in college, I studied medicine, specifically microbiology and immunology. So I've always been a disciple of the scientific methods and principles. But in 2009, all that really changed for me. And it changed when I was brought into a program. I did not, by the way, for the record, I had no idea what it was at the time. But I was brought into a program, asked to provide counterintelligence and security support for this effort. And like many SAPs, they don't tell you what it is until once you get in and you kind of sign it, sign paperwork. But I remember the conversation very specifically, speaking to the then director at the time, James Lukacsky, of the program I wound up running, where he looked at me and he said, look, you know, I'm just going to ask you frankly and bluntly, what do you think about UFOs? And I thought for a moment, I looked at him and I told him the truth. I said, I don't. He said, well, what do you mean? You don't think they're real? I said, no, you didn't ask me that. You asked me what I thought about them. And my honest response is, I don't. I don't have time to think about them. I'm too involved in national security issues and whatnot. So I don't really have an opinion. And truth be told, when I was younger, I was never really into science fiction as a kid. I wasn't a Star Wars kid. You know, if you were to ask me, I was probably more of a G.I. Joe type of kid than I was Star Wars. So I wasn't into science fiction. But once I got into the program, which everybody now knows is called ATIP, the Advanced Aerospace Threat Identification Program, in the Department of Defense, we love our acronyms. But anyways, the short version of that is called ATIP. That's where I learned the reality that our government, your government, our taxpayer dollars are going on a regular basis to study and investigate UFOs. Despite the public discussion and our statements to the contrary, saying that they're nonsense and we don't really look at them and we don't waste taxpayer money on it, the fact is we did, and we're doing it a lot. And we were finding some very, very interesting things that, quite frankly, amount to nothing less than a national security issue. Again, we can go on for as long as you want about that, but that's really how I got into the program. I often tell people, half jokingly, before I got into ATIP, I couldn't even spell UFO. But it turns out that it's a very, very serious topic, and our government considers it a significant national security issue.
26: Maybe explain to people, because the common vernacular is UFO, but it's also UAP, which is the more common vernacular among people that study this.
28: Correct. Well, there's actually two reasons why we don't really use the term UFO anymore. First of all, there's a lot of stigma that tends to be associated with the word UFO. The moment you say UFO, you think of cheesy 1950s movies with tinfoil hats and, you know, slogans like Elvis on the Mothership. And so there's a lot of stigma involved with that. And then secondly, the fact is that as we understand more about this phenomenon, we realize that they're not really flying. The term UFO isn't even accurate. And what do I mean by that? Because the F in UFO means flying, unidentified flying object. And it's easy to jump to conclusions that when you see something in the sky that is technically flying, but the reality is flight is a combination of four fundamental forces. You have thrust, lift, drag, and weight. And when you can create a lifting body or a wing, you create lift, and therefore you fly. The objects we are seeing don't seem to have the associated technology that we normally assume with flight, meaning there's no wings, there's no control surfaces, there's no obvious forms of propulsion. So yes, they're in the sky, but they're not probably not even really flying in a sense that we associate the term with flight. And then secondly, we also notice these things out in low Earth orbit, as you just mentioned right now with the Apollo missions. We notice them even underwater. They call them USOs. So the term UAP, unidentified anomalous phenomenon, was changed from UFO to UAP because we're seeing these things not just in our skies. We're seeing them underwater. We're seeing them in a low Earth orbit environment. We're seeing them everywhere. So they're not just there in our sky. And secondly, they're not really flying in a sense that we would normally attribute to the notion of flying.
26: Let me ask you this, because part of the newly released files include footage, and probably more people have seen this than anything else, of what is an eight-pointed, kind of looks like a star, and it's submitted by Central Command personnel showing it's a rather strange-shaped. And it lasts nearly 2 minutes and shot from an infrared sensor aboard a U.S. military platform. And it depicts an area
1: of contrast resembling an eight-pointed star. Now, one of the things that, you know, as when we talk about unidentified aerial phenomenon, as it's called, and you what we see is a maneuverability and what is obviously different energy sources. In other words, things that defy physics as we know it. In other words, a level of science and a level of power being generated, maneuvers that are just not possible for anything that we are technically capable of creating on this planet. That's what makes it so phenomenal to me.
28: Yeah, you're absolutely right, Sean. In fact, there was some, when I was in ATIP, there was a very famous incident that we used as kind of the gold standard, if you will, for UAP encounters regarding military personnel and whatnot. And it was in 2004 in the November timeframe. And it's now coined as the USS Nimitz incident, or they'll call it the Tic Tac incident. But in essence, you had objects that were being tracked for days by the Spy One radar, which was on the USS Princeton at the time, while the USS Nimitz was going out and doing carrier workups. Basically, they go out and they do these military-style drills and kind of play, you know, war games before they prepare to go out to the Middle East on a real deployment. And for many days, it was being encountered, these objects that we could track at 80,000 feet. Now, they were probably higher, but that was at the time the limitation of our capability with really any fidelity with this state-of-the-art radar system called the Spy One radar. And so we're picking up these objects coming in and out of around 80,000 feet, and within instant, and I mean literally an instant, dropping down to 50 feet over the water. And then popping right back up again to that same altitude, their original altitude. Now, why is that a big deal? Well, because it was assessed by some of the scientists that in order to go from 80,000 feet in 0.7 seconds, which is what they calculated, to 50 feet over the water and then pop back up again, would take something like three times the annual energy output of the entire continental United States. So we're talking about things that we quite frankly can't replicate. In many ways, we still don't quite understand fully. And more importantly, we are seeing these UAP with a very interesting curiosity of our military equities, and more specifically, our nuclear equities, our nuclear technology, nuclear propulsion, nuclear power, nuclear weapon systems, to the point where they've actually, these UAP have interfered with our nuclear readiness in the past.
1: All right, quick break, right back. More with Lou Elizondo. He's in the great film. It's a great documentary. It's on Prime. It's called Age of Disclosure. Now with the release of what was the first of many on UAPs, unidentified aerial phenomenon, formerly called UFOs. This release is pretty spectacular. He knows more about it than most anybody on the planet. More with Lou on the other side. 800-941-SEAN, our number if you want to be a part of the program as we continue.
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5: The man accused of opening fire at the White House Correspondents' Dinner in D.C. has pleaded not guilty to all charges. An officer-involved shooting leaves one man dead in Oakleaf Plantation. And Florida lawmakers return to Tallahassee tomorrow for a high-stakes special session. I'm Michelle Thibodeau.
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15: Still a busy one leaving Orange Park, heading out to Mandarin West Beltway southbound. A crash on the Buckman still blocking the right lane. Delays still stretch back to before US 17, 29 minutes from Blanding out to I-95. From the WOKV Traffic Center, I'm Brian Middleton.
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0: I'm Action News Jax, First Alert meteorologist Trevor Gibbs, tracking hot and humid conditions. When we see some more thunderstorms and some more widespread rain on the way, that's coming up in your First Alert forecast from 104.5 WOKV.
15: West Beltway northbound, watch out for a crash before Pritchard. Over on the right shoulder, JTB eastbound, another crash to watch out for. This one's at Gate Parkway, also over on the shoulder. From the WOKV Traffic Center, Brian Middleton.

0: with Luis Elizondo. He's the former head of the Pentagon program responsible for the investigation into UAP and also the author of Imminent Inside the Pentagon's Hunt for UFOs. He's also all over the documentary Age of Disclosure. You know, there was an interesting observation because one of the things that these files revealed is in the year that they kind of set as the year that they had the most discoveries was 1965. And in other words, the greatest number of, quote, sightings that they observed. And you go back and you look at these files and they talk about witnesses and what they report seeing. And that they actually report that there was a landing of one of these UAPs, we'll call it that. You know, I'm kind of like you. I kind of followed it, but I didn't really pay that much attention to it. But the more I delve into it, the more fascinated I am by it. And the more, again, I'm coming to believe that this is not an accident that so many people are describing these things.
1: Yeah, you're absolutely right, Sean. There is a very interesting commonality that we have seen over the years, decades, in fact, of these objects. In fact, it may even go back centuries, believe it or not. Now, you know, I'm an older guy, but I wasn't around for the 1940s when Allied pilots first started reporting these anomalies they called Foo Fighters, they were either going on a mission or coming back. But anybody can look it up and see the term Foo Fighters. And these objects were described as luminous balls that seem to be intelligently controlled following their aircraft from time to time. And it was seen by many, many, many pilots. And, of course, you had the famous Roswell incident in New Mexico, which, by the way, was a very real incident. Now, my time was really more or less in the information we had access to with Most Fidelity, really the 60s to 70s, the 80s and 90s and into the present time. What we were seeing were objects, and Timbershed's absolutely correct. There are millions of documents. In fact, there was a recent statement made by the Department of War under Hegseth where he said, you have to keep in mind that there are tens of millions of these documents in the U.S. government's possession. And it's going to take some time for us to review them all, but we will be releasing them in tranches. Now, this is the first time you had a government official admitting that the U.S. government has UFO information like this, to the tens of millions, not just one or two, and that a lot of these are really only in paper form, which means a lot of these are going way, way back to the 40s and 50s and 60s. And I know that to be true myself because I actually had my hands on some of these documents when I was at the Pentagon, and my team did. And they're very, very compelling. And back to your original question about, you know, the commonality. We've been seeing a commonality in morphology now for many years. So a lot of people are familiar with the disc-shaped vehicle, or what they might call in the vernacular a flying saucer. But the reality is that there's cigar shapes. There's these enormous triangular-shaped vehicles that are often seen. And in fact, there's a NASA photo taken from the surface of the moon where they may have just caught one of these triangular vehicles on camera from the surface of the moon. And you can see that for yourself.
0: All right, quick break, right back. More with Lou Elizondo. He's in the great film. It's a great documentary. It's on Prime. It's called Age of Disclosure. Now with the release of what was the first of many on UAPs, Unidentified Aerial Phenomenon, formerly called UFOs. This release is pretty spectacular. He knows more about it than most anybody on the planet. Father's Day now getting closer. Now, if a major storm, national emergency hit tonight, could your dad instantly reach you and the rest of your family? Well, most people assume, their cell phones are a permanent lifeline in a real crisis. No, your cell towers may not be working. Your communications may be completely down. Power may be completely out. Now, that's where the industrial strength walkie-talkie technology of Rapid Radios makes Rapid Radios the ultimate Father's Day gift. They provide push-to-talk communication. It's on a nationwide LTE network. Grandma lives on the West Coast. You live on the East Coast. No problem. You just push a button. Hey, Grandma, how you doing? 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
5: I'm Michelle Thibodeau. A deputy-involved shooting Saturday left one man dead in Clay County. It came after an armed confrontation during a Department of Children and Families visit.
6: According to Sheriff Michelle Cook, deputies were called to Pebblestone Court in the Silver Bluff area of Oakley Plantation to assist the Department of Children and Families during an investigation. While conducting a routine records check, deputies discovered one person at the home and had an out-of-state warrant. Sheriff Cook says deputies were attempting to confirm the warrant when the suspect armed himself with two knives and became confrontational. The suspect moved into the backyard where investigators say he knocked down a fence and entered a neighboring yard while still armed.
5: Jessica Salinas reports the Florida Department of Law Enforcement and the state's attorney's office are now conducting an independent investigation into the shooting. Governor DeSantis was in Fernandina Beach today talking about the upcoming Atlantic red snapper season. President Trump recently approved Florida's Atlantic red snapper season permit, which would allow the state to manage the popular fishing season rather than the federal government. Last year, the Atlantic red snapper season was 2 days long. Now it's going to be 39 days. One season will run May 22nd through June 20th and the other in October. Anglers can keep one fish per person per day. And there's no size limit. Officials expect the longer season to have a positive impact on the local economy with people spending more money at hotels and restaurants. I'm Michelle Thibodeau for 104.5 WOKV.
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14: I'm Action News Jax. First Alert meteorologist Trevor Gibbs, a 7 on the WKD weather meter through your Monday afternoon, tracking hot and humid conditions with a couple of afternoon storms to locally cool things down. Could see some brief heavy rainfall, gusty winds, and lightning wherever storms do form. Temperatures will cool only into the 70s this evening. It's going to stay muggy overnight with a few showers possible, especially towards sunrise. Expecting fairly widespread coverage of rain for Tuesday with occasional showers and much cooler temperatures only in the 70s through Tuesday. I'm Action News Jax. First Alert meteorologist Trevor Gibbs.
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15: Leaving Orange Park this afternoon, you're still dealing with heavy delays starting right around Roosevelt. A crash on the Buckman Bridge from earlier, still blocking the far right lane. A 28-minute drive at the moment from Blanding out to the 95 exits. And then checking on your right, I-95 northbound. We have a crash just before I-10. A road ranger is on scene there. And finally, JTB eastbound. We still have a crash on the ramp from Gate Parkway. That's over on the shoulder. From the WOKB Traffic Center, I'm Brian Middleton.
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5: The man accused of opening fire at the White House Correspondents' Dinner in D.C. has pleaded not guilty to all charges. An officer involved shooting leaves one man dead in Oak Leaf Plantation. And Florida lawmakers return to Tallahassee tomorrow for a high-stakes special session. I'm Michelle Thibodeau.
0: Hi, 25 now till the top of the hour. 800-941-SHAWN is our number if you want to be a part of the program. 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Why is it a nightmare? Because it's by law. You need this insurance and that insurance and this insurance, that insurance. And usually you just can't go to, let me just call my insurance agent and get all the insurances I need. No, it doesn't usually work that way. It's almost worse than dealing with the healthcare system, if you can believe that. Now, that's where supersure.com comes in. And this is a company that is so unique, so different, and so transparent. You're going to love dealing with them. 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
0: All right, we continue our final moments and we'll get to your calls. 800-941-SHAWN with Lou Elizondo, former head of the Pentagon program responsible for the investigation into UAPs. And he's featured extensively in the documentary Age of Disclosure. This upon the release of what is the first of what will be many releases on UAPs, formerly known as UFOs, by the White House this past week. And it's fascinating what they're releasing. The thing that really stands out to me is people that have enormous credibility. This is not a group of nut jobs. For example, if people watch, and I strongly recommend they watch Age of Disclosure, which you can get on Prime Video, you know, you're all over this and you just exude this, you know, rational, reasonable, persona that is like, I know, I read it, I saw it, and no, this was not my wheelhouse until I actually looked at the real science and the real evidence behind it, and we better pay attention to it, and maybe there's something we can learn from all of this, because I don't think there's any doubt, and I'll ask you one last question, and that is, if whatever this is, if it is in fact real, and they have the ability to make it here, and they're not out to attack us, because if they wanted to attack us, they already would have, and they have power sources that we know not of. They would have probably conquered us in next to no time, and we would all know in a different way. Maybe it's just curiosity on their end. Maybe there's a lot that ultimately we can learn from this that would better the human condition. And I look at it from that standpoint. I wanted to get your final thought on that.
2: I think you're absolutely right, Sean. And in fact, you know, I tend to look at things from an optimistic and opportunity perspective. I do think there's a lot we can still learn. Quite frankly, and I got to be careful what I say because I still do have a security clearance. You're absolutely right. There's a lot of stuff we have learned already. And that, you know, if you look at it, I'll make it very quickly, but if you look back at the original Apollo missions to the moon, some 6,200 life-changing technologies emerged from that little space, decade-long space race with the Russians.
0: More than paid for itself because of the discoveries you're describing. Yes, sir.
2: Absolutely. Absolutely. So I agree with you completely, Sean. I think there's a lot of opportunity here. If we can just get rid of the stigma and taboo, I think we're going to be in much better shape.
0: And I'll add one thing, even going back, I mentioned Apollo 17, Apollo 11, you know, Buzz Aldrin, for example, recalled several unusual phenomena. That was part of the first release also that he and his crew encountered during the first moon landing, according to these documents. And again, this is just the tip of the iceberg. Anyway, it's called Age of Disclosure. It's on Prime. I urge you to watch it. Luis Elizondo's all over it. Congressman Tim Burchett is all over it. Marco Rubio's all over it. And when you hear their comments and the credibility of all the other people that are interviewed in it, I think you'll come to a very interesting conclusion that maybe you're not anticipating. I really do appreciate your work, your time, and I hope we talk more about this in the future. I expect a lot more information's coming out in the days, weeks, months ahead.
2: Yes, sir, and I appreciate you, Sean. Thank you very much, and your audience. Thank you so much for listening.
0: All right, my friend, thank you. 800-941-SHAWN is our number if you want to be a part of the program. All right, let us say hello to John in San Diego, California, Gavin's Communist Utopia. What is up, John? Glad you called. Happy Monday, sir.
3: Okay, Sean, a couple of days ago, that idiot AOC mouthed off about you can't become a billionaire by earning it. Well, you've got Steven Spielberg, George Lucas, Michael Jordan, Taylor Swift, LeBron James. It's really not that hard to earn $1 billion as an employee. What is difficult, though,

0: is to make $100 billion. You can't earn that. You have to create it out of nothing, which is much harder than getting paid by someone else $1 billion. So she doesn't know anything about economics, yet somehow she has an economics degree from Boston College. So that school needs to be investigated for its fraud.
1: Well, I know you're talking about AOC and her comments, but her comments go further. And it's interesting. She doesn't deny that she has 2028 ambition, but then she goes on to explain to, I guess she's talking to David Axelrod, that her ambition is to change the country dramatically, which we already know. This is what the radical left, this is why, you know, we started the program today telling you, you know, how sick the Democrats are after this, after the state court decision on their unconstitutional gerrymandering attempts in the Commonwealth of Virginia. You know, and then she doubles down on this idiocy that billionaires, you know, didn't do it on their own. And then she goes even further and says that the American Revolution was against billionaires of their time. And no, that's not why the American Revolution was fought. It was fought to secure independence from Great Britain. It was sought to establish self-governance. There were underlying causes behind that conflict. Oh, you know, like things that you learned in school, like taxation without representation and the Stamp Act and the Townsend Acts and the Tea Act and the, you know, the British attempts to gain greater control over their colony. Guess what? It, you know, then, of course, you have skirmishes like at Lexington and Concord marked the start of the fighting and the shot heard around the world and, you know, culminating in the Declaration of Independence, et cetera, et cetera. Nobody mentioned oligarchs and billionaires. I mean, I mean, this is like Exhibit A of how our public school system is failing us. And if her ambition is way bigger than being president, just know what that means. Understand what this means. That AOC wants her Green New Deal, radical socialism, defund the police, defund the Department of Homeland Security, you know, confiscate wealth from people. That's what they want. And what they're doing in Virginia is exactly what they want.
0: Well, there's one more thing. The billionaires of the time, those were the founding fathers, and they're the ones who started the revolution.
1: Oh, and by the way, most of them died poor.
0: Yeah,
1: most of them lost their fortunes.
0: They were the equivalent of billionaires when they started the revolution. And also, this is why the Democrats always say we're a democracy instead of a constitutional republic, because without that constitution in Virginia, we would have that ridiculous Supreme Court now.
1: Listen, look at what they're trying to do today. As I mentioned earlier, you raise a lot of good points. This is why this election matters, this midterm election. I'm not asking anybody to do anything other than commit in your mind, your heart, and your soul that this is the most important midterm election year in your life, that this is the radical left's agenda. This is what they would do if they got power, and just make a commitment that you're not going to give it to them and that they're going to lose and we're going to defy historical trends. Anyway, John San Diego, thank you. George in Texas. George, you're on the Sean Hannity Show. God bless Texas, sir. Glad you called.
2: Thank you, Sean. Pleasure to meet you. Just to get started, I think China is the U.S.'s main adversary. You know, there's something inherently wrong when a nation like Taiwan, who doesn't want anything to do with them, and you have China saying it's our country. So right there, it's flawed. Another thing, you know, they're complaining about U.S. hegemony. I mean, they want to control a free sovereign nation. So I don't even know where their argument is. Number two, I think they have to be contained. I mean, they don't innovate. There's a lot of intellectual theft in terms of...
1: Oh, intellectual property theft is through the roof. I know somebody in business that has had every single patent he's ever gotten on his own. He's brilliant. Stolen from him by the Chinese. Everyone. And there's nothing he can do.
2: Tesla. They invited Tesla into the country, right? Oh, come on in. We'll open it up. You'll get through the bureaucracy. We'll set it up. So what they do, Tesla goes in. And then they learn from Tesla. They adopt all their manufacturing, the trade secrets, the patents. And then they kick them out and they copy and imitate electric cars. And then they start to dominate. So getting back to all this, you know, I think Trump is kind of smart. He kind of blows a lot of smoke up Xi's, you know what? And I don't think sincerely Trump really is that enamored with him. I think he does that to flatter him, maybe to get the better of him during negotiation. But I know you're going there and I'm just curious your view on it, what you hope to accomplish. And, you know, it's a delicate situation because, you know, they're a vital part of the world's global economy. But how do you dance around it? What kind of deals do we look for there?
1: Well, the one thing you can be assured of is Donald Trump doesn't mince words. All right. And now it's interesting that, you know, some of the, I know, for example, Elon Musk will be there. Tim Cook will be there. Larry Fink of BlackRock will be there. Steve Schwarzman will be there. You know, the head of Cisco's will be there. GE Aerospace will be there. Goldman Sachs will be there. MasterCard will be there. Meta will be there. Visa will be there. You know, Elon Musk, I think he may be on Air Force One. I don't know. I have no idea. You know, the good news is I get to talk to and meet a lot of these people and hopefully get some interviews with some of them and get to, you know, let you hear directly from them. You know, I look at it as an opportunity. When push came to shove, yes, I will miss time on the air. I don't like that part of it. The other part of it is I can report directly what I see going on, and they include me in everything, which is very gracious of them. So, you know, I'll be able to give you a front row seat in terms of a lot of what's going on. Okay?
2: You know what worries me a bit is the critical minerals. I mean, when you look at the tariffs, when Trump sort of imposed tariffs, they said, well, look, we're going to restrict critical minerals. That is such an Achilles heel for the U.S. What's your view?
1: Not much longer. We're discovering more and more critical minerals. I know the ones you're referring to right here in the U.S. and with our other partners around the world. And we are bypassing and we will surpass China on the issue of critical minerals. That I can tell you. Okay. It's something I've talked to a lot of people about. You know, but you're right. As of today, you are 100% correct. Anyway, my friend, appreciate it. What if somebody, you know, wants to bring harm to you and your family, but it's not one of those moments when you need a firearm? Well, that's where the new technology, non-lethal self-defense, comes in. And I want to tell you right now, you can save $100 off a Burner LE Gen 2. 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You can see the videos of this online. Look, the beauty of non-lethal self-defense, it's part of my everyday personal strategy. Your first option should never be lethal force, only if necessary, only under the worst conditions. And if you own a firearm, that's good. I recommend it. You know, learn the safe use of all of these self-defense tools. But you don't want to deal with the financial, legal, emotional weight that comes with pulling a trigger if you don't have to. The beauty of this technology is it's legal in all 50 states. You don't need a permit. You don't need a background check. And it has powerful deterrence, tear gas, kinetic rounds, pepper spray. You can hit a target 60 feet away. One shot can incapacitate anybody for up to 40 minutes. And there's a reason the pros, and that's over 500 government agencies, not just the people, 500 government agencies and police departments and private security firms are now adopting this new technology, this non-lethal technology, all hand assembled in Fort Wayne, Indiana. Anyway, $100 off the Burner LE Gen 2. 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
5: The man accused of opening fire at the White House Correspondents' Dinner in D.C. has pleaded not guilty to all charges. An officer-involved shooting leaves one man dead in Oak Leaf Plantation. And Florida lawmakers return to Tallahassee tomorrow for a high-stakes special session. I'm Michelle Thibodeau.
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6: Leaving Orange Park this afternoon, you're still dealing with heavy delays starting right around Roosevelt. A crash on the Buckbend Bridge from earlier, still blocking the far right lane. A 28-minute drive at the moment from Blanding out to the 95 exits. And then checking on your ride, I-95 northbound. We have a crash just before I-10. A road ranger is on scene there. And finally, JTB eastbound. We still have a crash on the ramp from Gate Parkway. That's over on the shoulder. From the WOKB Traffic Center, I'm Brian Middleton.
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18: I'm Action News Jax Chief Meteorologist Mike Burrish. Keep an umbrella nearby. The full First Alert forecast in less than 10 minutes.
6: Orange Park to Mandarin West Beltway southbound. We still have a crash on the Buckman blocking the right lane and causing your delays to stretch back to before Roosevelt. From the WOKV Traffic Center, I'm Brian Middleton.

0: Scott Perry in the final hour of Free For All of this program today. And the president went out there and said he wants to get rid of, at least temporarily, the federal gas tax. Here's what he said.
1: Are you going to suspend the federal gas tax?
2: Yeah, I'm going to reduce until the... Let me tell you, as soon as this is over with Iran, as soon as it's over, you're going to see gasoline and oil drop like a rock. Going to be dropping down like a rock. I mean, already, look, just on the basis of, you know, things have happened. When it first came about, 20% of the oil came out of Hormuz. That's a lot. But, you know, with time, it's like they're going to Texas, they're going to Louisiana, they're going to Alaska, a lot of Alaska. Alaska's, you know, sort of, it seems like very far away from Asia, but it's actually a relatively short trip by comparison to other locations they have to go to get oil. And they go into Alaska. In fact, our big problem is we're building bigger docks to fill up. But we have, we've become very big on the filling station.
0: Scott Perry, Pennsylvania, will weigh in on that and much more, and how to get rid of other costs related to gasoline on the other side as we continue.

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10: I'm Michelle Thibodeau. It's back to work for lawmakers in Tallahassee.
11: Tomorrow, the Florida legislature officially kicks off a special session to do the one thing they couldn't finish in March, pass a state budget. With the July 1st deadline looming, House and Senate leaders are staring down a massive $115 billion spending plan, millions for Everglades restoration, funding for state law enforcement raises, and a critical tax relief package that stalled out earlier this year are on the line. But it's not all smooth sailing. Negotiators are still locking horns over teacher pay and a projected deficit in the state's health insurance plan. Legislators have until May 29th to iron out the details and keep the government running. Natalie Rodriguez, Miami.
10: Palatka police say a man who drove a car through a block party has been identified as Lazaeus Bartley. Police say he drove his car through a crowd of people Saturday night off North 20th Street, fled the scene, crashed into a police car, then returned to the scene and hit more people. Multiple victims were taken to area hospitals for treatment. Bartley was hospitalized and is now in the Clay County Jail. A Jacksonville shipyard worker is dead after a workplace accident, Yona Gavino reports.
12: That worker was killed while doing maintenance on heavy equipment at Jacksonville's BAE Systems Shipyard. That is an aerospace and maritime company. A spokesperson for the company told us the worker was working on a self-propelled modular transporter. The spokesperson says it is investigating the cause of the tragic accident.
10: BAE Systems says the safety of its employees remains a top priority. I'm Michelle Thibodeau for 104.5 WOKV.
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9: Now, the WOKV First Alert Forecast.
10: A few early evening showers and thunderstorms and then partly cloudy with showers and thunderstorms redeveloping. Then late tonight, it's a 7 on the WOKV weather meter, dropping into the upper 60s. On and off rain and a few storms for your Tuesday. Some heavy downpours and a very wet day ahead. Highs tomorrow only be in the mid 70s. A few lingering showers tomorrow night in the mid to upper 60s. And then Wednesday will be cloudy. Still a few showers and moderate temperatures, only around 80 degrees before we start to heat it up again and dry it out. Thursday and Friday, it'll be partly to mostly sunny with highs in the mid-80s. With your First Alert forecast, I'm Action News Jack's Chief Meteorologist Mike Burrish for 104.5 WOKV.
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11: Leaving downtown, heading to the south side. I-95 southbound this evening. Your slowest before Emerson. And right now, it's a 22-minute ride from the Fuller Warren down to the Beltway. And as you make your way over to Mandarin from the Orange Park area on the west Beltway southbound, a crash on the Buckman still blocking the far right lane and causing heavy delays to stretch back to before Roosevelt, at least 25 minutes from Blanding out to I-95. From the WOKB Traffic Center, I'm Brian Middleton.
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12: Government officials say the risk of the Hunter virus remains very low for the public. A man accused of driving through a crowd at a Palatka block party has been booked in the Clay County Jail. And Governor DeSantis was in Amelia Island today announcing red snapper season will be increased to almost 40 days this year. I'm Michelle Thibodeau.
13: I'll let you know when there's no ceasefire. You won't have to know. If there's no ceasefire, you're not going to have to know. You're just going to have to look at one big glow coming out of Iran.
14: ICE, to me, is a criminal operation. I've said all along, we should abolish ICE.
15: Sure, then brought here. We weren't really a democracy until 1963,
16: that's right.
15: 1965.
16: That's exactly right.
15: You know, voting rights and
16: that's
15: civil
16: right.
15: rights.
16: That's
15: we
16: exactly.
15: weren't. We were apartheid.
17: Freedom is back in style. Welcome to the revolution.
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17: 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Coming up next, our final news roundup and information overload hour.
3: 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It is 800-941-SEAN if you want to be a part of the program.
16: This time tomorrow, I will be on Air Force One flying with the president to China for his summit. We'll be checking in on this radio program. I probably every day. Well, maybe I can check in tomorrow. I'll try. But every day other than maybe not tomorrow. We will be reporting live and feeding interviews back and so on and so forth that I'll be doing. Now, I know everybody has been watching the events in Iran, and one of the complaints, the biggest complaint people have is that gas prices have gone up, not nearly as high as when Joe Biden was president. But you know what? Nobody want, if you can pay $2, $2.50 a gallon of gasoline, why do you want to pay $4.25? You don't. And yeah, it's difficult. However, when you think of what's at stake, and that would be a nuclear armed Iran, I don't think it's much of an option. And, you know, as Marco Rubio said and articulated last week when we covered his press conference, imagine if the Iranians did have a nuclear weapon, forget the Strait of Hormuz, they'd be able to hold the entire world hostage and blackmail us constantly around the clock, and there'd be very little we can do to stop it. Now, the president has floated this idea, said it's a great idea. Actually, we're going to take off the gas tax for a period of time. On the federal level, that's 18.4 cents per gallon on gasoline, 24.4 cents a gallon on diesel. Anyway, here to weigh in more on this and much more, Congressman Scott Perry of Pennsylvania. Sir, how are you?
18: I'm well, Sean. Great to be with you. Be careful when you're in China. If they ask you to go get a checkup, don't go. They'll want to harvest your organs. But I know you're a smart guy, Sean. You know.
16: Well, I really appreciate that. The other warnings I've gotten are you better understand that inside your hotel room, that they actually have secret hallways and that there are often live people watching and monitoring you in the room. The other piece of information I got is my room is going to be bugged, not if it's going to be bugged.
18: Yep.
16: And that they'll have infrared, you know, night vision cameras that'll be watching me take a shower. And I'm like, oh, that's all very comforting.
18: Yeah, it's the Communist Party of China. And that's the things they do. And of course, you know, we have their accolades and proponents in the United States of America. So just, Sean, you're a smart guy. You'll be careful, I know, and you'll be...
16: Well, I don't think you can be that careful. I mean, my producer said to me, well, just put on a bathing suit when you're going to take a shower. I'm like, well, how do you put the bathing suit on without taking your underwear off?
18: Right.
16: I mean, yeah. You know, you're getting naked at some point, one way or the other. And if the Communist Chinese are that interested in me. Now, I'll give you another little piece of the puzzle. And it wasn't exactly the most comforting call, but I did get a call saying, just so you know, they will know you're there and they will pay added attention to you because they're very aware that you are close to President Trump. I said, gee, thanks for the heads up. I really appreciate it.
18: Yeah, the point is to never trust a communist, right? But you already know that. So these people have...
16: Well, you have any tips for me then, Congressman? Because I'm a little befuddled on this.
18: Well, of course, don't say anything that you wouldn't want the Communist Chinese Party to know or hear. And the rest of the stuff, you know, where you change, how do you go to the bathroom and take a shower and all that stuff. Just, you know, you're going to have to give away some of your, you're just going to have to be careful there and not be humiliated by knowing that somebody's likely.
16: What is this going to be up on Chinese version of OnlyFans, whatever that site is that I guess has become so popular? I'm going to be on that website, the Chinese version or what?
18: I don't think so, but just be modest, Sean, and just understand that the Chinese Communist Party has no borders like the United States of America.
16: Well, I'll be honest, Congressman, I already know it because I've gotten phone calls from the FBI. My attorney has, saying that the Chinese have hacked into my phone, the Russians hacked into my phone, and the Iranians hacked into my phone. Why the hell they're so interested in my life, I don't know.
18: Well, you're a problem for them because you're outspoken about China and the Communist Party. But
16: I don't trust President Xi as far as I can throw him. How's that? There's a good start. I'll say that in my room loud and clear.
18: I agree with you, and so that's why they are interested in you. But you just keep holding the line. Hang around President Trump. You'll be safe, and you'll make it back, and you'll have great stories to tell us. But you wanted to talk about E-15, didn't you?
16: Well, that's part of it. First of all, do you support the president suspending the gas tax while he finishes up the situation with Iran?
18: Yeah, I always support people paying less taxes. Absolutely. And while we need to fund the federal government's roadway system and transportation system, we always pay the tax, but there's never any reduction in spending. And so maybe we can actually have a conversation about reduction in spending for our highways and our infrastructure. That would be awesome. So, yeah, absolutely. We want to make sure our money is spent as efficiently as it can be. And I can tell you, as a guy on the Transportation and Infrastructure Committee, that is not the case.
16: Well, okay. So we really don't need it. Then why is it being pushed down our throat and down the throat of, you know, for example, truckers have been suffering enough in this country. Why are they paying more, 30 cents more for a gallon of diesel as a result of this when we really don't need it? And our supply is, we have enough supply for a couple hundred years.
18: So this is a long story, Sean. It started probably in the 70s with the agricultural policies of America, where we used to make sure that farmers didn't all grow the same thing because they'd be wiped out in a season. That was gotten rid of in the Nixon administration, and we decided that we were going to produce corn at a massive rate and corn syrup, which, you know, we can get into the health effects of corn syrup and everything that corn is involved in. And this isn't to impugn our farmers because, look, Sean, I started out baling hay and picking fruit and working hard just like you did at a young age. But our farmers are struggling right now. And this is the government tried to fix something. And of course, they screwed it up. And now they're fixing it again with screwing it up worse. And so each one of us, every time we buy a gallon of gas or diesel, we're paying a hidden tax to make sure that farmers have this very special market just to themselves. And we want to help our farmers. And so we know that they need to sell their crops, and we're dealing with China and tariffs and so on and so forth. But there's another part of the equation here that we're not talking about. You did the renewable fuel standard, which is tied to ethanol. It is tied to biodiesel, and it requires us, Sean, to make more of these products than we actually consume. And so what that does is the government pays for that additional, and we're paying $750 or more a gallon for this ethanol to be made. That's what it costs the taxpayers. And then you pay more for it at the pump on top of that. So this is terrible policy. We all want to help our farmers, but there's a way to do this, Sean. One of the reasons that we use ethanol is because it's an octane booster. What you and I used to know as leaded additives in our gasoline, that's been outlawed for a long time, and we don't want our cars to do what we call knocking. And so we use ethanol to do that. But we don't need as much as we produce, yet the government mandates that we produce it and buy it, and you pay for that in your taxes, and then you pay for it.
16: Well, why don't we just export the E15 and then keep the cheaper gas for ourselves because we don't need it in the first place? In other words, I don't want to ever hurt an American farmer. I mean, they feed not only the country, but they feed the world. And they've gotten so efficient at what they do, they've almost been a victim of their own success.
18: Right, right. Sean, none of these other countries want this ethanol either. You know that when it's less efficient in your gas tank. So if you filled up with a tank of regular gasoline without ethanol, you'd go much further, maybe a third further than a tank full with ethanol added to it. And so who would want a less efficient, more expensive product? Only in America, by the American government. And of course, they're looking to expand this program this week. And we've been willing to help our farmers. I was on the task force and I said, look, I want to help farmers too. I worked on a farm. I'm surrounded by farms. They are struggling, but we've got to get rid of this mandate to produce more than we can actually use because we can't afford it. And it actually raises the cost of gasoline. Who's for that? None of us are for that.
16: Quick break, more with Congressman Scott Perry of Pennsylvania on the other side, 800-941-SHAWN, our number if you want to be a part of the program this Monday. Listen, if you're in business, I mean, just to open the door of your business, you know, state law, local laws, federal laws, I mean, you can't open your business until you have this insurance, that insurance, and that means you usually have to deal with this agent, that agent. I mean, it's worse than dealing with the healthcare system. It can get so bad. And that's where supersure.com comes in. I spend hours with them. 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And it will spit out in plain English what is covered, what's not covered, the insurances you need based on your industry. 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
12: The man accused of opening fire at the White House Correspondents' Dinner in D.C. has pleaded not guilty to all charges. An officer-involved shooting leaves one man dead in Oakleaf Plantation. And Florida lawmakers return to Tallahassee tomorrow for a high-stakes special session. I'm Michelle Thibodeau.
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11: Tracking your drive on the east beltway northbound, watch out for a crash at Heckscher over on the right shoulder. I-95 northbound, a crash after State Road 16 is over on the left shoulder. From the WOKB Traffic Center, I'm Brian Middleton.
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5: I'm Action News Jack's Chief Meteorologist Mike Burrish. Keep an umbrella nearby. The full first alert forecast in less than 10 minutes.
11: Mandarin out to Orange Park on the west beltway northbound this evening. Your slowest crossing over the Buckman Bridge. A 16-minute ride at the moment from I-95 out to Blanding. From the WOKV Traffic Center, I'm Brian Middleton.

0: now. Congressman Scott Perry, Pennsylvania, is with us. 800-941-SHAWN. Your calls are coming up as well, straight ahead. You know, you mentioned a couple of things here. So, and I support our farmers fully. And the question is, if for example, for health purposes, you know, high fructose corn syrup is not something that we're really going to want in our diet long term, if we're not going to want to use this to enhance our fuel and it's costing consumers a lot more. Okay, there's got to be a way to help our farmers legitimately and not have them suffer massive losses, or any losses for that matter, transition into the food, the products that we all want, need, and desire, and keep them whole in the process. Is there a way that you've thought of that you can do that?
1: Yeah, I think we can. I think, look, if they want to open up the year-round market to E15, we're certainly open to that, but then just make sure the renewable fuel standards doesn't mandate that we make and blend so much more than we actually need. What that does, when we require that, then refiners that can't use all that have to buy a thing called a RIN, which is a credit. And the credit actually is going to put refiners out of business. So there's a way to do this, to phase it in and to do it smartly so that you help the farmers at the same time keep refining, keep lower gas prices, and work yourself out of this system. Look, the farmers in America should be growing sugarcane, but since the 70s, we don't do that anymore either. We just grow corn and make corn syrup out of it. And you know, you already talked about the dietary concerns. Coca-Cola, look, I represent Chocolate Town USA, Hershey. You know, we have these sugar wars in Congress as well. America can make this stuff more cheaply, more efficiently, more safely than any other country on the planet. But yet we choose not to do it because of these boneheaded policies. And so there are solutions, but look, it means that people have to get out of their...
0: Maybe I'm just a little bit old fashioned, and I understand tallow oil is better than, you know, other oils that we use to fry foods, et cetera, et cetera. At the end of the day, I mean, doesn't it really come down to the American people and the choices that they make? I'll give you an example. My producer, Linda, I mean, she couldn't give up cursing after 10 years of trying for Lent, so she decided to give up chocolate for Lent, which to me was a cop-out on her part. And it's just, she is, you know, incapable of actually giving a real sacrifice for Lent. And so it became a long, drawn-out discussion. I don't think candy, I don't think a lot of sugar is healthy for anybody. However, if people want to eat that stuff, go right ahead.
1: Right.
0: And at the end of the day, if people choose that they want to eat this, whatever it is they want to eat, why should we really care?
1: Well, it shouldn't be our choice, and we shouldn't mandate these things. Unfortunately, consumers don't really have much of a choice in this thing, because just like the big ethanol lobby, the big sugar lobby, and folks like that determine our choices for us. If you want to buy some of these things, the only thing they're made with is this high corn fructose syrup. And so you really don't have a choice. I mean, I get that Linda has a hard time giving up cussing. I mean, she's living in America, listening to some of these people that you talk about on your show every day.
0: Why are you rationalizing her inability to do a simple thing like give up cursing?
1: And I like her, and I represent Hershey, Pennsylvania.
2: See that?
1: Also too. So
2: thank you, Congressman. Somebody with, you know, some sense.
1: She's got a point there, but you do as well, Sean. I mean, we should have the choice. The point is that these big consortiums, they take over these industries, and the consumer doesn't have a choice, and that's what's going to happen with E15. You won't have a choice, because there's so many trucks that are going to go to the gas station. They only have so many tanks in each truck. They're not going to run a special truck out there for the blend of gasoline that you want. You're going to have to buy what's available, and your car is going to be less efficient. You're going to be paying more for it. And what are your options?
0: If you come up with the perfect solution that won't hurt our farmers, I'm on board, because I agree. The consumer should not pay a hidden tax for gasoline or for diesel. I totally agree with you.
1: Yep.
0: And if we can do it in a way that doesn't hurt our great farmers, I'm all for it.
1: Yep. We can do it, Sean. Just we can do E15 year round. Just phase out the renewable fuel standards, and then we'll buy what the market bears and no more. And you and I won't have to pay extra for it. And that will actually be fuel freedom, which is what we're looking for in America.
0: Congressman Scott Perry, Pennsylvania, thank you, sir. Appreciate your hard work. 800-941-SEAN if you want to be a part of the program. Don't you love all the advice I'm getting for this trip to China, Linda? It's really given me a very high degree of and high level of comfort. I mean, yeah, why do they care about me?
2: You should be feeling very warm and fuzzy. Sounding great.
0: We'll talk about more on the other side about this.
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6: I'm Michelle Thibodeau. A deputy-involved shooting Saturday left one man dead in Clay County. It came after an armed confrontation during a Department of Children and Families visit.
7: According to Sheriff Michelle Cook, deputies were called to Pebblestone Court in the Silver Bluff area of Oakley Plantation to assist the Department of Children and Families during an investigation. While conducting a routine records check, deputies discovered one person at the home and had an out-of-state warrant. Sheriff Cook says deputies were attempting to confirm the warrant when the suspect armed himself with two knives and became confrontational. The suspect moved into the backyard where investigators say he knocked down a fence and entered a neighboring yard while still armed.
6: Jessica Salinas reports the Florida Department of Law Enforcement and the state's attorney's office are now conducting an independent investigation into the shooting. Governor DeSantis was in Fernandina Beach today talking about the upcoming Atlantic Red Snapper season. President Trump recently approved Florida's Atlantic Red Snapper season permit, which would allow the state to manage the popular fishing season rather than the federal government. Last year, the Atlantic Red Snapper season was 2 days long. Now it's going to be 39 days. One season will run May 22nd through June 20th and the other in October. Anglers can keep one fish per person per day, and there's no size limit. Officials expect the longer season to have a positive impact on the local economy, with people spending more money at hotels and restaurants. I'm Michelle Thibodeau for 104.5 WOKV.
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23: A few showers and storms early this evening will be pretty hit and miss and won't last very long. But then more rain and a few storms will move in after midnight tonight. It's a 7 on the WOKV weather meter, dropping into the upper 60s. On and off rain and a few thunderstorms and some heavy downpours for your Tuesday. Highs tomorrow will only be in the mid-70s. Lingering showers on and off tomorrow night and into the day on Wednesday. Highs Wednesday will only be around 80. From the First Alert Weather Center, I'm Action News Jax, Chief Meteorologist Mike Burrish for 104.5 WOKV. WOKV.
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12: Checking your ride from the south side up to Arlington on the east Beltway northbound. Slowest around Town Center Parkway as usual. Right now, a 15-minute ride from State Route 9B up to Atlantic Boulevard. And then making your way up to downtown from the south end, I-95 northbound. The heaviest of your delays happen as you approach and cross over the Fuller Warren Bridge. From the WOKV Traffic Center, I'm Brian Middleton.
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6: Government officials say the risk of the Hunter virus remains very low for the public. A man accused of driving through a crowd at a Palatka block party has been booked in the Clay County Jail. And Governor DeSantis was in Amelia Island today announcing red snapper season will be increased to almost 40 days this year. I'm Michelle Thibodeau.
14: When fake news gives you lies, Hannity supplies the truth. 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
0: All right, 25 till the top of the hour. Toll free, our number is 800-941-SEAN if you want to be a part of the program. You know, when it comes to health, wellness, fitness, nutrition, longevity, most of us, if we're going to be honest, we're kind of all guessing our way through all of this. There is science, though, behind it. For example, have you noticed if you eat certain foods, you feel kind of tired, you want to take a nap, you feel bloated? I don't know, maybe if your brain is a little slow, you got brain fog. Usually that is a message your body is trying to send to you, but we don't interpret it properly. Now, if you look at your DNA, that's like your fingerprint, that you have that for life, that never changes, that's special, unique to you, but your RNA is different. That tells you what's actually happening right now in your body. And this is where the science of Viome comes in. Now, Viome is a simple at-home gut health test, and they use advanced RNA technology. They will analyze your gut microbiome so you understand how your body is really functioning and reacting to very specific things. From there, the science of Viome will create a personalized food supplement plan designed specifically for the science of your body, so you won't be guessing. And you'll get real guidance based on real science, real data.

0: telling her for years turned out to be true. Eat more red meat. And now, are you, by the way, are you finally listening? Because you're very stubborn.
1: I am. And I've added other things that I told me to add. But I think the thing that I would tell everybody, if you're going to do this test, and you really should, because you probably spent, not only that, but you spent so much money on so much other crap that doesn't work. You might as well spend your money on something that does work. And the cool thing is they tell you what to eat, what you can eat, but you shouldn't, and what you should definitely not eat. It's got three categories. And I really appreciated that. I was like, okay, so definitely not this, maybe this from time to time, and definitely need more of this.
0: Then the words, Sean was right the whole time. I can't believe it came running.
1: Yeah, I actually had a special line on my Viome exam that it came back with the results, and it said Hannity was right in like giant bold red letters. I was like, oh, this is very specific to me. All right.
0: 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Start knowing. Based on science. Anyway, 800-941-SEAN if you want to be a part of the program. I'm not surprised, because I saw this when I went on the Gulf State trip with the president, that all of America's CEOs were there. Remember I told you when we first landed, our first stop was in Saudi Arabia, and I landed in Riyadh, and I had no idea I'd be invited to everything. I was invited to everything. It was cool. I was, you know, up... The hard part about that trip is I was doing radio and TV, and it's like I'm on a whole different schedule, and I'm with the president all day during the daytime. That's when I would normally be sleeping, and then I'd get up, then I'd keep going, and I'd have to do radio and have to do TV at night. I was averaging maybe an hour and a half, 2 hours a night's sleep, which was tough. So it's just technically impossible to be able to do everything while I'm in China. But then I read today that, Elon Musk is going to be there. Tim Cook is going to be there. A dozen other top CEOs going to China. Dina Powell, of Meta, Larry Fink of BlackRock, the Boeing president's going, and I can just keep going on. And so who's who? But when I walked into that room in Saudi Arabia, and they actually had a seat for me there, on the left of me was the longest serving Saudi cabinet member in the history of Saudi Arabia. On the right of me was a contractor builder, a multi billionaire. And it was, you know, pretty interesting conversation, because I was keeping it real with them. I remember I turned to them, Linda, and I said, don't you think we ought to just, you know, wipe out Iran and their nuclear sites? You guys agree with that, right? You know, obviously, the conflict between Shia, Iran, and Sunni Arabs is real. And then I wondered if, in fact, they all knew. But when I looked around that room, every Fortune 500 company executive CEO was in that room from our country. And that kind of took me back a little bit. I was a little surprised by that. That doesn't surprise you at all.
1: No, I think unfortunately the problem that we have is that while the Go Woke, Go Broke crew is out there tearing up major metropolitan cities all across the country, they're doing it while holding an iPhone and a Starbucks. Like, they don't realize that they're walking propaganda. They all have their Nike shoes on. They're all walking around in their Lululemon, and it's all such fake news, but we need these heads of these really important companies to start to say that. You know, we're seeing them move out of these very liberal states, which is great, but now we need their messaging to conform as well. Don't just walk the walk, talk the talk, do the whole thing so that we can start to get our country back on track.
0: Well, I mean, there's no doubt that when Tesla went into China, that their technology was ripped off, and then they just started building out their own electric cars. It'll be interesting to get his take on all of that, but you know, they're all going there. The bottom line is there is a world economy that is very, very real. And the investment money that these companies want, number one, and cheap manufacturing, which they've gotten, number two, although that's changing under President Trump. But I'm sure a lot of them want, you know, China to be investing in America. And the president has been forcing that issue, but you know, we'll see what happens. But the list is pretty extensive. I mean, you got BlackRock, Blackstone, Boeing,

0: know, Citi, GE Aerospace, Goldman Sachs, MasterCard, Meta, you know, Tesla, Visa. I mean, they're all going to be there.
1: And I love that. But I got to say, I got one ask, and I have no idea if you agree with me or not. I'm hoping that you do. I do not want to see any more Chinese ownership of our land or of our big buildings or of AI data centers. I don't want to see any of that crap in the United States.
0: Well, I have a scheduled interview with the president. I promise you that's one of the questions I will ask him. I have asked him in the past. You should be scared of it. They're gobbling up, you know, thousands of acres of farmland, ranch land, and land near military installations.
1: 100%.
0: By the way, can I talk to one more person that's warning me not to go? One more person warning me that I got a bullseye on my back? How many does everybody that call in gonna tell me that? Every guest we have gonna tell me that?
1: They have to know that you're with, my God, you're with the president. You have like the most amazing security. Like you are going to be so hooked up. It's ridiculous. It's not like regular people going there. You know, you're going to be with the top of the top.
0: Regular people. Come on. What am I? A non-regular person? I am a regular person.
1: You are.
0: My job is public.
1: No, you're not a regular person.
0: No, I
1: hate to tell
0: you.
1: Maybe in your living room, but in the rest of the world, you're not.
0: Okay. Do you want to give me any admonitions, any warnings? You don't think Scott Perry was clear enough and
1: Scott
0: Gordon
1: Perry
0: was clear enough?
1: These two
0: guys. I'm getting calls specifically, you know, that you need to be aware that they will have eyes on you the entire time you're there. I'm like, gee, this is very comforting.
1: You know that song, it kind of feels like somebody's watching me. You should probably play that on repeat and just remind yourself at all times. That, you know,
0: I'm not going to forget. I'm not stupid. I mean, I already knew this going in. I know that they have already targeted me for spying to begin with because our own FBI called my lawyer and told me. Jill is in Maryland on the Sean Hannity Show. Hey, Jill, how are you?
2: Happy Monday. I understand that you are headed off on this trip, and I was listening on Friday, and it sounded like you had a little bit of anxiety about them having cameras in your hotel room and in your bathroom. And you know what, Sean, I think
0: I really don't, to be honest. I really don't give a flying rip.
2: Well, good, because I was going to tell you, you know, it is what it is, and you just have to hope they like what they see, you know?
0: I have no fear. That's not the problem. That's not what I'm thinking about. I just think it's weird. I mean, it's, and when everybody that, you know, when you're getting a very specific warning from your own government about this, about me in particular, and, you know, congressmen like Scott Perry, who was just on, and others, who do we have on last week that, Gordon Chang trying to scare the living daylights out of me? I mean, I'm like, why am I getting targeted here? I'm just a, you know, I'm a kid from Franklin Square, Long Island, New York. My mom was a prison guard. My dad was a family court probation guy and a waiter. I mean, can you just leave me alone? I'm a nobody.
2: You're not a nobody, and they know that. I mean, it could be, you know, there could be a lot of reasons why they want to watch.
0: Well, it's because I know somebody. Let's put it that way. Maybe that's, they care more about the connection than they do about me.
2: And you are connected. You're very connected. But
0: it really doesn't have much to do with me. I agree. Look, they can do whatever they're going to do. Whatever they're going to do, there's nothing I can do to stop it.
2: That's true. And you know they are going to watch you, and you just know that you're going to be watched and you're going to be listened to the entire time that you're there. And again, just hope they like what they see. And I was thinking about it a little bit. I know that
0: like what they see. I don't care if they like it or not.
2: maybe
0: I don't even know how to interpret that. I don't even want to go down that road.
2: No, you don't want to go down that road. I just, you know, there's probably just some envy. That's all.
0: Exactly. That's what I'm thinking. You're probably right.
2: I hope
0: Jill, you made my day. Oh, did you want to say something else? Go ahead.
2: No, I just said I hope you have a wonderful trip.
0: Thank you. I'll be reporting in every day on this program and updating everybody about, you know, what's going on. We're going to, Linda will feedback some cool interviews as I get them.
1: And, I certainly will.
0: And we'll just figure it out. I mean, we're just going to do the best we can. It's a little bit more difficult. All right, let's get to our busy phones. Arizona, Pam, next on the Sean Hannity Show. Happy Monday, Pam. How are you?
3: Thank you. Doing great. Hey, I wanted to thank you for all the work that you're doing. And I wanted to tell you that your telephone staff is wonderful. I love them. And
0: thank you.
3: I wanted to weigh in on trans individuals in women's sports. And just as a background, I ran track in high school. I was a collegiate athlete. I've run internationally. I've been a coach. And really from that standpoint, when you boil everything down, sports has been highly regulated in that we have lots of requirements. There's no blood doping. There's no steroids. Everybody gets their own category. For example, you don't put a wrestler, a heavyweight wrestler, in with a lightweight. You do the same with boxing. You don't put a heavyweight in with a featherweight. You know, you have certain categories. And the thing about blood doping and steroids is that I'm using those two as an example because we're not to do anything that's going to give us an unfair advantage over somebody else. Now, I don't disagree with trans individuals competing, just not in female sports. I think that they should get their own category.
0: Well, it's funny you bring this up. I meant to bring this up earlier. A California postseason track meet that took place Saturday opened with a Save Girls Sports rally outside the gates, ended in a familiar fashion as one athlete outperformed the field, highlighting growing concerns over, you know, the competitive fairness in girls' sports. In other words, a biological man wins three events at this, quote, California girls track meet. And the male, a senior in high school, competed against the women and finished across the finish line, you know, all three competitions with dominant performances. Title IX was designed to protect athletes like you, women's sports. And if you want to create a new category for trans athletes, let them all compete with each other. How's that?
3: Yeah, exactly. Exactly. And, you know, and I would even go as far as to say with the dressing rooms and restrooms, too, that they should have their own or go into an area there. I don't see anything wrong with them competing in their own category and them having their own dressing area, honestly. But we need to be able to have these separate.
0: How about basic respect? You know, the idea that I'd ever go into a woman's locker room or even when I was a kid in high school and undress myself is so disrespectful to me. It is so offensive to me. It's like, you got to be a, you know, I find the whole thing, as Riley Gaines has said on this show, a violation for women. Leave women alone. Good grief. They deserve their privacy. 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
6: The man accused of opening fire at the White House Correspondents' Dinner in D.C. has pleaded not guilty to all charges. An officer-involved shooting leaves one man dead in Oakleaf Plantation. And Florida lawmakers return to Tallahassee tomorrow for a high-stakes special session. I'm Michelle Thibodeau.
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7: Tracking your ride on the north end of town, I-95 northbound, we have a crash on the ramp to Heckscher eastbound. FDOT says it is blocking the off-ramp right lane. From the WOKV Traffic Center, I'm Brian Middleton.
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7: Over on the south end of town, I-95 northbound, watch out for a crash as you're approaching the Beltway. FDOT says it is over on the right shoulder. From the WOKV Traffic Center, I'm Brian Middleton.
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0: things up today. We are loaded up tonight. Hannity, 9 Eastern on the Fox News Channel. Ted Cruz, also Jason Mayeras, who used to be the AG of Virginia. Oh, what's their answer to losing a Supreme Court decision? Oh, let's force them all to retire. Then we'll get another group of people that we want in and they'll change their minds. I mean, that sums up everything you need to know about Democrats. We'll get to that. We'll get analysis. Greg Jarrett, Ryan Priebus, David Asman tonight on the good news on the economy. Brianna Lineman tonight, 9 Eastern. Set your DVR. Hannity on Fox. News you'll never get from the legacy media mob. We'll see you tonight. And we will be from China the rest of the week, checking in. Anyway, we'll let you know about all the spying on me and more. Anyway, have a great night. We'll see you tonight back here. We will check in tomorrow and every day this week as we continue. Wish me luck, and I will be reporting back. 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
9: I'm Michelle Thibodeau. It's back to work for lawmakers in Tallahassee.
10: Tomorrow, the Florida legislature officially kicks off a special session to do the one thing they couldn't finish in March, pass a state budget. With the July 1st deadline looming, House and Senate leaders are staring down a massive $115 billion spending plan, millions for Everglades restoration, funding for state law enforcement raises, and a critical tax relief package that stalled out earlier this year are on the line. But it's not all smooth sailing. Negotiators are still locking horns over teacher pay and a projected deficit in the state's health insurance plan. Legislators have until May 29th to iron out the details and keep the government running. Natalie Rodriguez, Miami.
9: Palatka police say a man who drove a car through a block party has been identified as Lazaeus Bartley. Police say he drove his car through a crowd of people Saturday night off North 20th Street, fled the scene, crashed into a police car, then returned to the scene and hit more people. Multiple victims were taken to area hospitals for treatment. Bartley was hospitalized and is now in the Clay County Jail. A Jacksonville shipyard worker is dead after a workplace accident. Yona Gavino reports.
11: That worker was killed while doing maintenance on heavy equipment at Jacksonville's BAE Systems Shipyard. That is an aerospace and maritime company. A spokesperson for the company told us the worker was working on a self-propelled modular transporter. The spokesperson says it is investigating the cause of the tragic accident.
9: BAE System says the safety of its employees remains a top priority. I'm Michelle Thibodeau for 104.5 WOKV.
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13: Summer starts early in Florida, which means we get more beach time, more sunshine, and more time to enjoy refreshing, sweet, and juicy Florida watermelon. The best part of summer is already here. Locally grown Fresh from Florida watermelon. There's sunshine in every bite.
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24: A few showers and storms early this evening will be pretty hit and miss and won't last very long. But then more rain and a few storms will move in after midnight tonight. It's a 7 on the WOKV weather meter, dropping into the upper 60s. On and off rain and a few thunderstorms and some heavy downpours for your Tuesday. Highs tomorrow will only be in the mid-70s. Lingering showers on and off tomorrow night and into the day on Wednesday. Highs Wednesday will only be around 80. From the First Alert Weather Center, I'm Action News Jax, Chief Meteorologist Mike Burrish for 104.5 WOKV.
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26: Tracking your ride out of Ocean Way, heading to the south end of town, East Beltway southbound this evening. You are tapping the brakes right around Monument, but still just a 12-minute ride at the moment from the Dane's Point Bridge down to JTB. And then as you leave downtown, heading to the south side, I-95 southbound, some slight delays approaching Emerson. By the time you hit University, you're back at the speed limit all the way down through the Beltway. From the WOKV Traffic Center, I'm Brian Middleton.
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1: There it is on a big Monday episode of Fox Across America. 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
2: Jim, you got to get off the damn couch.
1: Jim is off the couch. He is on the radio, and he is putting on his horseshoes because you got to be a mutter to get through this week in talk radio. An on-again, off-again ceasefire in Iran. The president heading out to China to meet with Xi Jinping. All kinds of chicanery going on with Gavin Newsom and free diapers that somehow cost three times as much as the regular diapers would. And if that wasn't insane enough, San Francisco now banning outdoor smoking. Because let's be honest, the last thing somebody wants to do is smell a disgusting cigarette while they're pooping on the sidewalk. What a time to be alive. We'll try to make some sense of it today at 888-788-9910. That is the phone number. And a stacked deck of a day in terms of guests. Bruce Blakeman is running for governor in my state of New York against Kathy Hochul, who only has a place in politics because she was the one chick in Albany too annoying to get hit on by handsy Andy Cuomo.
3: Andy!
1: Okay, but what does she have in common with all of the moon bats running out in California in that governor's race against my man Steve Hilton? And everybody freaking out up in Seattle and all the race baiters down in Tennessee. They are all peddling policies that hurt the American worker, show a genuine indifference to not only the worker, but their family and their kids. And we're going to try, okay, to open up the politics to English dictionary over the course of the next 3 hours and make sure every single one of you, no matter who you vote for, no matter what you identify as, no matter what you're attracted to, we don't draw the line at attraction on this show because I am a former cab driver and you don't want to know what a lot of those Middle Eastern guys were hooking up with on the weekends. But the point is, you're all welcome here. You could be a Republican, you could be a Democrat, Libertarian, Independent. Just don't be a Happy Monday, everybody. A belated Happy Mother's Day. We know we wished one on Friday. I know I wished one over the weekend on TV. But I wanted you to hear it again out of my mouth today. So if you're one of those kick-ass moms out there like the one I was blessed with, or like the one I watch every day. Like, Jenny doesn't get enough sugar on Mother's Day because I always post about my mom and shout her out. But I got to be honest, if you're watching Jenny day to day in my house, like, she's an actual first ballot Hall of Fame mom.
4: He's a lousy dad, but he's right.
1: It's really funny because, you know, I met Jenny. I was in love with her the night I met her. Like, we knew we would get married that night. And all of the things, like, she has grown to be as a woman. Like, I knew that when I met her in a Cleveland comedy club. And I was sober. It wasn't like I was just, you know, getting, like, beer romance or I had some kind of vision because I was trying to hook up with this chick. Come on, we're married 20 years. The last thing we're going to do is hook up. I mean,
5: I think he's got a point.
1: But as we get out of way, underway, if you're one of the great moms, like my mom or certainly my wife, Jenny, thank you. That is phenomenal stuff that you're doing. But I think the big focus now, it's Mother's Day is over. Now the candy's half price. Now, now you can go down and get that. You can get that box of roses for 80% off now.
6: That's just how white folks will do you.
1: But in terms of politics, in terms of how the white folks are doing you, this is absolutely one of those weeks, like I said, where you got to be a mutter. The old adage in horse racing being that if you want to win, you need to be able to run on a sloppy track because you never know when you're going to get on a course one day and it will have rained the night before and you can't get any terrain. And it's, you know, you got to be able to run through slop. And as far as politics and talk radio goes, let the mudding begin. So we start with a quick Trump update really quickly. Okay, he is basically truth socialed early this morning that the Iranian terms are they're a non-starter. Like, he doesn't even want to waste his time. Apparently Iran, or whoever's running Iran at this point, whether it's the IRGC, the clerics, the parliamentary leader, they all think they can hold on to their supply of uranium.
7: Wrong.
1: Doesn't look like the Trump man's going to go for that. He's going full Hall & Oates. I can't go for that. And I'll give you a little bit of this, but I don't think it's a top line thought. Like, I think for the average American, the price of gas, top line thought. And if you told them they could have gas at $3 a gallon right now, and Iran could just have uranium that we continue to monitor from afar, I think the average American would consider that a win and they'd shake hands on that deal immediately. But I think within the Trump administration, they're a little more keenly aware of Iran's nuclear ambitions and what that would mean to us and our allies in the region. So they're not taking their foot off the gas anytime soon. I do believe they're going to reduce the federal gas tax. That was Trump's overture in the Oval Office this morning when he spoke to reporters. He said, we're going to pull the federal gas tax off of every gallon of gas we sell, which would artificially lower the cost of gas. So that would be a win for you. And it would put a lot of pressure on Gavin Newsom, who spoke pretty defiantly at the end of last week about how he was not going to remove the gas tax. Okay, this was Newsom taking that hit, clip 12.
7: Is Donald Trump promoting that? Why isn't Donald Trump providing a federal gas tax holiday? He's not promoting that. It's interesting that Ron DeSantis, one of his acolytes, is not promoting it in Florida. Because he made the point last time they did, it wasn't passed along to the consumer. There's nothing that says you can't pass that along. They pocket the difference.
1: So
7: I think that tells you everything you need to know about that proposal or lack thereof from the president himself.
1: So that's Gavin Newsom saying Trump isn't offering to remove the federal gas tax.
2: He is so full of shit, this guy.
1: Trump just flat out announced he is removing the federal gas tax. And understand, Gavin Newsom in California is charging the average driver $2 a gallon more for gas than anyone else in the country. So when Gavin Newsom gets on TV and goes, Trump with these gas taxes, with these gas prices anyway, we got a war in Iran, now the gas is through the roof. Guys, the gas has been through the roof in California for as long as they've been selling it. But more importantly, when they divested from mass energy production, stopped drilling and producing as much oil as they were when California was more of a boom town and getting settled and moving people out there at a time when it was more affordable and there were more blue collar jobs and they weren't taxing them and regulating them within an inch of their life. California was a thriving producer of energy. But now they're trying to offshore production into Green New Deal priorities, which in the process drives up the cost of everything, not to mention the grid can't get the job done.
2: We cannot run the greatest economy by putting fairy dust and unicorn urine in our cars.
1: Okay, but understand the old adage in politics, you know, the never let a good crisis go to waste. So what Gavin Newsom is doing in California, and he is getting trashed all over the internet for this, is he doesn't want to repeal that gas tax. Because a lot of that money goes to the state at a time when they're running up massive deficits and it gives the government all kinds of control over the vehicle. So what he announced on Saturday and Sunday was that everyone was going to get free diapers. You have a newborn kid, you're going to get free diapers from the state. Sounds good, right? Yeah, it sounds good. Okay, and then till you find out that the state is paying three times as much for those diapers.
2: Well, that's the dumbest thing I ever heard of.
1: Now, why are they doing that? Because they're not just giving the kids the diapers. They're not just cutting the families a check. They're taking the money earmarked for free diapers, and they're funneling it through a couple of NGOs that are directly linked to Gavin Newsom's wife. So they're spending $20 million on an amount of diapers they could have bought for about $4 million.
8: This is politics as usual.
1: And this is why people hate big government intervening in anything. You're not getting free diapers. Somebody's taxes are going up to pay for them, and they're buying them at a cost that's triple of what they'd be on the shelf. Here is Steve Hilton. He went down to the grocery store and laid it out, showed you the price tags, broke it down dollar for dollar. Ready, set, go. Clip 13.
9: All right, so Gavin Newsom is taking $20 billion of your money to send 100,000 babies 400 diapers. That works out at 50 cents per diaper. We just came into Target to check out what you could buy it for in the store. Here you go. Just check this one out here. $162, $26. That works out at 16 cents per diaper. Gavin Newsom's diapers are three times more expensive. This isn't even Costco. Why is it three times more expensive for Gavin Newsom to send diapers to 100,000 babies than just leaving the money in the bank accounts of the parents in the first place? Because he's going to some total bull nonprofit, which the cronies of his are going to make money, and that is what is wrong with California. Instead of just cutting taxes so you can afford diapers and sending it out in this ridiculous bureaucratic scheme.
1: You see that? So Gavin Newsom tripling the cost of those diapers because it allows him to grease the palms of the bureaucrats and his friends, okay?
8: We're paying in cash.
1: I don't know what they're paying in, but the point is it's a lot of money. So Newsom, who said, no, we can't repeal the gas tax. That's ridiculous. Trump wouldn't repeal the gas tax, except Trump just repealed the federal gas tax. He said, that's what's coming next. But Newsom goes out and says, yeah, free diapers for everybody. But in the process, the government doesn't give that aid directly to the consumer. This is like everything else you've heard me talk about. 90% of every dollar that your taxpayer funded programs allocate to solve a problem. So say it's, we got hungry people in Africa, Jimmy, we got to feed them. I'm like, yeah, you damn right we do. I don't want to starve these people. I work in television. I'm around starving people all day. It bums me out. Why do you think I'm so fat? I feel like I'm eating for other people. But the point is you say, hey, Jimmy, we got the starving people in Africa. We got to feed them. And I say, yeah, we damn right. Let's feed them. Here we go. Here's a dollar. I'll give you my dollar. Okay. 90 cents of my dollar never makes it to Africa.
10: What in the wide, wide world of sports is going on here?
1: Some NGOs pocket the money. Some nonprofits pocket the money. They employ tens of thousands of people. And the problem never gets better. If anything, it gets worse. Why? Because if the problem gets better, then you don't need these NGOs anymore. You don't need all these extra salaries. You don't get to pocket 90 cents on every dollar that gets sent over there. Okay, and it's the same deal with the diapers. If these people just get a gift card for $100, they can buy those 400 diapers and they're good to go. But instead, we're essentially giving the state a gift card for about $400. They're pocketing $300 worth of it and giving a little something something to the people who want the diapers. And what's going to happen at the end of the project? You're going to go, well, we didn't quite produce as many diapers, the higher fuel cost. There was some kind of environmental study we had to fund. A little bit of regulation got in the way. So they only got 62 diapers. So we're going to need more funding so we can give away more diapers at three times the market rate. Well, this clip go viral. His press office tweeted, this is a lie by MAGA. He's not actually spending the full $20 million. He's only spending $7.5 million. Ergo, it changes the math, except there's only one small problem. This is allocated in two different budgets. There's $12.5 million in one. There's $7.5 million in the other, adding up to a grand total of $20 million.
11: Oh, wow.
1: And I'm not saying this. Get your man at Gavin Newsom. It's Monday. And this is going to be a food fight of a week. We got a lot of garbage race baiting to get into with the redistricting. Okay, I'm not trying to get you mad. Okay, we got high stakes. We got an Iranian ceasefire they're trying to negotiate. Trump is taking pretty much every Fortune 50 CEO in America over to China to try to normalize things with Xi Jinping and get the global economy under control, because we're thriving at a time when other countries aren't. As mad as we are about gas, if you had a second to wrap your head around what they're dealing with in terms of jobs, in terms of scarcity of goods, in terms of the economy, in terms of all of the setbacks other economies are dealing with right now at a time when America is roaring, give or take the price of gas. But that's a solvable issue that we can solve ourselves. The other countries don't have the luxury of doing that. One of the reasons we have state governments that can rip off the taxpayer by offering them free things that other people pay for is we are the richest country in the world. But my point is, you don't stay that way. With the government trying to solve problems in the name of pretend empathy, but in the process spending four times as much on the problem as we could have just did it in the private sector. I believe I should quote Ronald Reagan, as I have many times in this segment, and we should go to break.
12: Government is not the solution to our problem. Government is the problem.
0: A show so good, people don't know what to think.
12: This feels weird. Are you sure this is legal?
13: I don't know. It's fun though, isn't it?
0: Fox Across America with Jimmy Failla.
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29: First Alert traffic from the Strata Air Conditioning and Heating Traffic Center.
30: Westsiders heading out to the Baldwin area, I-10 westbound this evening. It's at least 13 minutes from the West Beltway out to US 301. From the WOKV Traffic Center, I'm Brian Middleton.
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33: No, God!
1: I got to do it. I just did one clip, and I want to explain why. This is Newsom rolling out his free diaper program. And I want you to hear this, because this is everything that's wrong with this modern moment where we're outsourcing all of our daily responsibilities to the government. The government cannot do things as swiftly or as cheaply as you can in the private sector. And you'd say to yourself, knowing that to be the case, then why the hell do we want the government to solve the problem? Because the government isn't there to solve the problem. It's there to make money off of your desire to solve the problem and keep the problem going in perpetuity.
33: What a fraud.
1: Let me give this to you. This is Newsom clip 11.
34: You know exactly what I'm holding in my hand. Diapers. We'll be distributing 40 million free diapers this year to new families to address one of the real cost challenges they face, the affordability of diapers.
1: So understand this. He says we are going to help families face the affordability issue they have with diapers. Now, I have empathy for these families because when my kid was born, Jenny was making cloth diapers. We were using, you put a liner in them, you throw out the liner after the kid pees in it, poops in it, whatever you got to do. Okay, and then you throw the actual diaper itself in the wash. Okay, reusable diapers. We did that to save money. So understand, I have a lot of empathy for these people. But when you break down the math, okay, he's giving 100,000 babies 400 diapers. That's 40 million diapers. Now understand, if it's a $20 million expenditure by the state, divided by the 40 million, which is that what that number becomes, you're paying 50 cents a diaper. 50 cents a diaper.
35: That is financial lunacy.
1: Do you know what they're selling them for in Costco in California right now? Between 12 and 15 cents per diaper. So you're paying nearly, in this instance, you are paying over three times as much per diaper because the government gets involved and with it comes salaries. With it becomes other NGOs. And yeah, with it probably comes some back-end contribution to Gavin Newsom, because here's a newsflash. The woman sitting on the board of the NGO is best friends with Gavin Newsom's wife.
33: He should be behind bars.
1: He's not criminal. He's not actually doing something criminal unless, you know, you talk about the criminal levels of stupidity when it comes to the economic waste you see in these big government programs. And again, I'm not saying it to get worked up. I'm saying to explain to everybody out there who listens to politicians tell them, don't worry, I'll solve the problem. If the politician solves the problem, he can't keep making money off the problem's existence. That's why you outsource things to the private sector, because they need to make money. And the way to do that is by giving you a better product at a more efficient return on your investment in theirs. That's called capitalism, and that's why it always beats the government.
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0: Fox News, I'm John Saucier. Two people from Georgia have been sent to Emory University Hospital after testing positive for hantavirus. Georgia Governor Brian Kemp says he's confident in the team handling the situation.
3: We're as prepared as any state in the country to do this, and it's just the right thing to do. I mean, you think if you were one of those passengers that was stranded, especially if you were from Georgia, you would want your state to come to your aid, and that's exactly what we're going
0: to
3: do.
0: 16 others taken to the University of Nebraska's Medical Center, all of them were on that cruise ship. Senate Minority Leader Chuck Schumer says he's worried the government won't be able to respond adequately if the disease spreads further. He cites cuts from DOGE early last year.
4: The Centers for Disease Control and Prevention and the Department of Health and Human Services, including, here's who Trump fired, cruise ship inspectors, port health station staff, disease detectives, and others.
0: That cruise ship will be disinfected. 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
12: A few showers and storms early this evening will be pretty hit and miss and won't last very long. But then more rain and a few storms will move in after midnight tonight. It's a 7 on the WOKV weather meter, dropping into the upper 60s. On and off rain and a few thunderstorms and some heavy downpours for your Tuesday. Highs tomorrow will only be in the mid-70s. Lingering showers on and off tomorrow night and into the day on Wednesday. Highs Wednesday will only be around 80. From the First Alert Weather Center, I'm Action News Jax, Chief Meteorologist Mike Burrish for 104.5 WOKV.
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30: Taking a look at your drive up to Yulee, I-95 northbound this evening. You're looking at least 14 minutes to get from the Beltway up to State Road 200. And as you make your way out to the beaches, JTB eastbound, it's at least 12 minutes from I-95 out to A1A. From the WOKV Traffic Center, I'm Brian Middleton.
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1: Bruce Blakeman's going to be here as well. It's my Nassau County executive running for the governor, governor's office here in New York. And I find all of these races fascinating because the truth is the Democrats have nationalized politics now. You know, there used to be a time where if you lived out in Nebraska, where I just was, we were in Omaha at the Astro. Shout out to that audience. That was an outrageous crowd that came to the show at the Astro in La Vista. Like, loved every one of you. The meet and greet was hilarious. Everybody was dressed funny. We had a lot of hey girls, a lot of silliness. I got to tell some stories because I went to Johnny Carson's boyhood home in Norfolk, Nebraska on Saturday afternoon. Just an outrageous hang. But there was a time when if you lived in Omaha, you didn't have to care what the mayor's race in California was doing out in L.A. You didn't have to care what the governor's race in New York was doing out in New York. But now you do, because what's happened in the Democratic Party is the crazies have now taken over. And they're the only ones with any momentum in the party. Okay, who are the most popular Democrats right now? Alexandria Ocasio-Cortez, my congresswoman here in New York.
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1: AOC over the weekend said the Revolutionary War was a revolt against billionaires.
7: That is a fact check false.
1: No, it was a revolt against exactly the type of government she's proposing. A government that taxes you to death and minimizes all of your freedoms and makes you reliant on the state for every one of your human needs. That's what we were revolting against. We didn't feel like we had any representation to go with our taxation. Think of the America we're living in now. You pay all these taxes, 84% of us support a voter ID law. Will the government give it to us? That's not a democracy. Okay, that's not government working for you. That's you working for the government. 80% of Americans supported a closed border when Donald Trump ran for office. When Donald Trump won in a landslide,

0: policy replicates itself all over the country. Look at Chicago. Brandon Johnson, that nutbag. No, you can't throw people in jail. That's racist. Wait, what? But who did they attack? A member of the same race. Do you know that 90% of violent crimes in this country are committed against members of the same race? So if you say, there's a pretty famous story in New York right now. It's a sad story. Break your heart to hear it. But essentially, there are people whose attitude is, well, I can't report this to the cops because it'll affect that minority community. But lo and behold, they're going to harm another member of the minority community. Can I tell you a tragic story that happened here over the weekend? A maniac, 32-year-old guy, Ramel Burke. Okay. He is a arrest record. We only have a 3-hour show. I couldn't actually read you his record. It's legitimately in 3 hours. I could not get through it. But the point is, he was thrown into a mental facility on Friday after committing a violent crime. They held him for 1 hour, let him out of jail, and he pushed a 76-year-old man onto the subway tracks and killed the guy.
1: What the hell is the world coming to?
0: Okay, think about that. He was in court 5 hours later for a completely unrelated assault. Okay, think about that. And he was able to walk free from that courtroom because no one recognized him. So this is how it went down. He was in court for an assault, got sent to a nut house. They let him out in an hour. He committed another assault 5 hours later. Nobody recognized him. At the end of that hearing, they let him out on the streets and he killed a guy. And why is that a thing? Because New York, like California, like Seattle, like Portland, like Chicago, like every blue city and state in this country now has more empathy for the criminal than the person they're harming. So you understand, we have a 76-year-old black man who's dead because the white woke liberals thought it would be unfair to incarcerate the black man who pushed him. Oh, we don't want to arrest another black man. That makes us racist. We're oppressors. So we'll let him go free, and he kills another black man. Guys, the reason we have good and bad, and the reason we've always observed that as a nation, is because we were mature enough to know that no individual race or sexual orientation has the monopoly on any of it. The good, the bad, the happy, the sad. There was a time in this society where we wouldn't succumb to the pressure from the race pimps who know what they're doing is wrong, who know what they're doing is untrue, but ultimately it pays the bills. There's a bigger market for saying things are racist and scaring people into taking positive action than there is for holding people accountable. And that's what's happening in every state around the country. Okay, even as it comes to this gerrymandering thing, if you followed the story, if you're listening on the roar of Memphis right now, you know all too well, AOC and a lot of woke Democrats are telling you that this new GOP redistricting that's going down out in Memphis is going to disenfranchise black voters.
2: You are so full of shit.
0: This is AOC. She's trying to tell you that the GOP is trying to wipe out black Congress seats. Except there's only one small problem. Are you ready for it? The congressman in Memphis that she's referring to is a white guy named Steve Cohen. Here is AOC, for real, telling you they're trying to erase black Congress seats. The seat is led by a white guy. Here it is, clip three.
3: When you are seeing states like Tennessee want to wipe out every black representative on the map in these states, we have an obligation as Americans to stand with black Americans and communities whose representation is being disenfranchised.
0: I mean, buddy.
4: Life is hard, but it's harder when you're stupid.
0: Okay, but you understand, if you're a race pimp, you don't pride yourself on accuracy. It's all about how much you could inflame tensions to weaponize that tension to your cause. Hey, the GOP is trying to wipe out black seats. That's why you got to vote Democrat in this race. But do you know what color the Republican is running in Memphis? Yes, you guessed it. Black. Okay, are they saying anything about that in any of these? No. No, that's the point. You don't want the facts to get.

0: get in the way of a good race pimping. Okay, let me give you Tim Burchett, who's all too familiar with Tennessee. He's been repping him for a long time, talking about the race card, clip five.
1: I spent 16 years in the legislature in Tennessee and Nashville. In 1992, the Democrats moved 14 districts into seven. You know, we just took it on the chin, and it wasn't anything to do with race. And this has absolutely nothing to do with race. It's kind of ironic that they're throwing the race card when they're represented by a white guy, Steve Cohen, my friend, very liberal, but he's my friend. We're in the state legislature together. Yet he is a white man, and to say that we're taking black representation from some folks is very disingenuous.
0: Hey, AOC.
2: You're a bald-faced liar. A liar.
0: Because they're not taking away black seats. And do you understand, when you redistrict, as the Democrats have done all over the country, has anyone seen the map in California? It doesn't make my vote count more or less than anyone else's. Does it make a black vote count more or less than anyone else's? But the Democrat assumption is we should be drawing congressional districts based on the color of the voters, which by law is illegal. That's race-based discrimination. That's making race the deciding factor in a federal law, which is why we had a civil rights movement, to get to a colorblind place in society. But Democrats, somewhere along the line, decided they were entitled to all the black votes.
3: Do you have a problem figuring out whether you're for me or Trump and you ain't black?
0: This is one of the funniest things I can read you today, okay? It's about so crazy to me how psychotic this got, okay? But Seattle, which is suffering a record level of homelessness, a record level of crime, a record level of poverty. Here is Pramila Jayapal. Are you ready for this? I just want you to tweet this. And this is everything you need to know about the fraud in the Democrat Party, is that they're outsourcing their failures onto everyone but them. How can I make this claim? Let me read you the tweet. Pramila Jayapal. Seattle has one of the worst housing crises in the country. I see it every time I'm home in my district. People working full-time jobs who can't afford rent. Teachers, nurses, and transit workers who can't live in the city they serve. Families on housing assistance. Waiting lists that have been frozen for years. This is a policy failure, not an inevitability. We built this crisis by choosing developers over people. We can choose differently. Housing is a human right. We fight for it like one. Now, the words to emphasize in this tweet are the words, "We built this crisis." Why do I say that? Because Seattle has not had Republican leadership since 1966. Did you hear that? 1966. Oh my.
4: So I guess we have some issues.
0: No issues. That's the point. They get on TV, they get on radio and go, "Oh, these people are getting crushed for too long. That's why you got to vote Democrat." But you understand, in every one of these locales, they've been voting Democrat for the last 60 years. Why do you think I play this Charles Barkley clip all the time? This was during the election when Biden was losing black support, but it applies to every single Democrat who's ever run for elected office. Here, listen to it.
5: The reason I think the Democratic Party and Mr. Biden, President Biden, is losing black votes is they only care about black people every 4 years. They come into our neighborhoods and say, "We're going to make stuff better. We're going to do this, do this, do this." And then finally, us black people are like, "Yo, man, other than my ability to dunk a basketball, all my neighborhoods are still the same. Our schools are still the same." And that's why I think black people are leaving disappointed in the Democratic Party, because I ain't going to lie, I voted Democratic every time just because I thought it was going to help black people and poor people. Because black people and poor white people, they're in the same boat.
0: Wow. I'll say it again.
3: You have a problem figuring out whether you're for me or Trump and you ain't black.
0: You understand, the Democrats just believe they're entitled to the black vote no matter how much they continuously fail the community. When Pramila Jayapal, a congresswoman from Seattle, says we've got a housing crisis, things are no good here. Okay, it's no one's fault. It's no one's responsibility but the party in power, if there hasn't been any other party in power for the last 60 years. 1966, the last time they had a Republican mayor. It's 2026. We are 60 years into one party rule in Seattle. So if you get on my TV and you go, "Yeah, it sucks here. It's a mess. That's why you gotta reelect us in this next election. We gotta turn it around.
6: Sell crazy someplace else. We're all stocked up here.
0: Back to my earlier point. The reason big government is so disastrous in every society, and it's the reason we actually did go to the Revolutionary War, despite what AOC might tell you, is because of a multitude of factors, but the most primal one is the one I'll get to. Okay? It diminishes self-reliance. Okay, big government, big welfare spending, big entitlement programs allow you to depend on the government, at which point they can depend on you for a vote. You have to keep voting for your paycheck, and you never actually have the independence of building something for yourself. And generation after generation lose the resolve to fight for things they want, to fight for what they know is right, because it's easier to just keep pulling that voting lever and watching the government budget get more and more bloated. But in the process of doing so, the people who earn things, the people who accumulate genuine organic wealth, get sick of giving it to a government at higher clips, only to watch the problems get bigger because the government gets fat off keeping them around. And that's the biggest challenge we face as a society right now. Everybody always talks about the divide between the takers and the makers. You know, the people who are making money are getting it taken away by the government, who are promising to people who don't even want to work and want to count on the government to get stuff done. But now the makers are starting to become takers in that they're taking off. And you can blame it on racism or sexism or redistricting or anything else you want to tell me. But if you're the party in power for the last 60 years and everything sucks, the only person you should be complaining about is the person you're looking at in the mirror.
7: And I'm out here in the real world and I know what's right or wrong or bullshit.
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7: First alert traffic from the Strata Air Conditioning and Heating Traffic Center.
8: Southsiders heading down through St. Johns County, I-95 southbound this evening. It's at least 20 minutes to get from the Beltway down to State Road 16. From the WOKV Traffic Center, I'm Brian Middleton.
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22: Big damn deal. That is Saturday night, May the 23rd. I'm bringing my mom to that show. My cousin Tommy is coming from the great state of Utah. So it's going to be nuts. Absolutely bedlam. Memorial Day weekend. We're doing an outdoor show. We did it last year in June, and it was outrageous. except performing in the park, I do feel like a little bit of a weirdo. I was wearing my pink denim jacket last year. And when you're telling dirty jokes in the middle of a park, you kind of feel like a sex offender. I'm sorry. I know.
16: What the hell did you just say?
22: Listen, the whole show feels like a what the hell did you just say, if we're being honest. But nobody's questioning my words, not when AOC is going viral. I'm going to play you a clip at the top of the next hour before we bring on Ainsley Earhart. That's really going to make you feel better about your own intelligence. In the meantime, I give you something. I always say we're living in the death of shame. Here is Karen Bass. She's running for the mayor, she is the mayor of L.A. She's running for re-election. In a perfect world, she loses by 100 points because here she is. Just a week after they arraigned the arsonist who started the California wildfires, saying, you know, I know people blame her for the loss of 3,000 homes, but the state isn't doing enough to combat climate change, and we've got to confront it head on. The man's name was not climate change. It was a human being who set the fire. But even in trying to distance herself from the responsibility, because she fled the state, was at a swim-up bar when things went up in flames, she's still trying to push the Democrat agenda of climate change. Here it is, clip 15.
17: Your challengers have accused you of mismanaging that response on a number of levels. Spencer Pratt personally blames you for his family losing their homes in those fires. Are you responsible for what happened there and the mismanagement that did occur in those fires and the response to them?
18: Let me just say that as the mayor of the city, the buck stops with me. That is very, very clear. What was true of our city, but not just our city, our region, our county, was that we were not prepared because let me just tell you, with climate change, we are experiencing climate events that Los Angeles is not prepared for.
23: You told some of the biggest lies that I've ever heard of in my whole life.
22: Karen Bass saying climate change. Hey, let's go spend some more money for climate change. That's what we got to do. But it was climate change policies that kept the fire hydrants empty and offshored the reservoirs into the ocean because of some woke plan to save a fish.
24: He is so full of shit, this guy.
22: Or gal, if we're being honest.
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32: Hanging by a thread. I'm Lisa Lacera, Fox News. President Trump rejecting the response from Iran to the U.S. peace proposal.
33: President Trump's counteroffer from Iran over the weekend is garbage, and the ceasefire is now unbelievably weak.
34: I would say the ceasefire is on massive life support.
33: president has warned of resuming a bombing campaign if Iran fails to reach a deal with the U.S. that includes never having a nuclear weapon.
0: But in Iran, they have the moderates that dying to make a deal, and then you have the lunatics, and I guess they're a little bit afraid of the lunatics.
33: President Trump is traveling to Beijing this week to meet with Chinese President Xi Jinping, a summit where Iran is expected to be a top issue.
32: Fox's Jared Halpern at the White House, the president posting on Truth Social that he's looking forward to his trip to China, which he called an amazing country with a leader respected by all. Two patients infected with hantavirus from the ship where three people died have been taken to Atlanta's Emory University, where health officials say they're being monitored.
1: To the individuals that return today and their families, we are focused on delivering safe, respectful care and transparent communication. To the American public, we want you to know that we are here to protect your health and to ensure American communities remain healthy and safe.
32: The CDC's Dr. David Fitter. People from more than 20 countries have entered quarantine. A French woman was the latest to be confirmed as infected. Meanwhile, Senate Democratic leader Chuck Schumer says he's concerned the government won't be able to respond if hantavirus spreads further.
2: The Centers for Disease Control and Prevention and the Department of Health and Human Services, including, here's who Trump fired, cruise ship inspectors, port health station staff, disease detectives, and others.
32: The World Health Organization recommends 6 weeks of monitoring as the disease runs its course. 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
14: A few showers and storms early this evening will be pretty hit and miss and won't last very long. But then more rain and a few storms will move in after midnight tonight. It's a 7 on the WOKV weather meter, dropping into the upper 60s. On and off rain and a few thunderstorms and some heavy downpours for your Tuesday. Highs tomorrow will only be in the mid-70s. Lingering showers on and off tomorrow night and into the day on Wednesday. Highs Wednesday will only be around 80. From the First Alert Weather Center, I'm Action News Jack's Chief Meteorologist Mike Burrish for 104.5 WOKV.
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18: That's true. That is true.
17: But she's stopping by anyway. We're going to have a grown-up talk with Ainsley in studio in this hour about all things America. We're also going to be chatting with Bruce Blakeman, who is running for governor here in New York State. And I've been trying to make this case to everybody listening across the country. It does not matter what the race happens to be. They're all running against the same level of Democrat stupidity. It's a lot of race-based identity politics designed to emotionally blackmail you into supporting things that can only harm the country.
19: Democrats just call everyone racist so they go along with their stupid ideas.
17: Amen. But one man who is not doing that is Spencer Pratt. We're going to discuss it in this hour. He is running for mayor out in L.A. We got a lot to get to. And if you're listening to me for the first time, I hope, and I cannot impress upon this upon you enough. I don't care. I am a talk show host. Do I care about the country? Yes. Do I take the issue seriously? Yes. Do I take myself seriously? No. I'm a grown man who plays video games. And I'll sit here and I'll give you a measured take and I'll talk to you about what's going on in the world. But if I was going to be upfront with you, I would tell you my chief rooting interest is America. If the country is thriving, I don't care who's in charge. I don't care what political party they belong to. A rising tide lifts all boats. If the country flourishes, it's easier for all of us. If the country lets in 20 million people illegally, we all suffer just the same. That was the last 4 years of our lives. The mismanagement of the border, which was intentional, set the country back. It cheapened American labor. It led to a spike in fentanyl poisoning deaths. 300,000 people died. And yes, 500,000 people went missing because of the indifference to the border from the Biden administration.
19: Biden sucks.
17: That doesn't mean I want you to be mad at Democrats and not go to Thanksgiving because you have a liberal aunt. It means we just need to talk about this because on my show, we don't make political points. We sit here day in and day out and make human points.
20: Can you dig it? Can you dig it? Can you dig it?
17: So 888-788-9910 if you want to make human points. If you're just mad at the other side, I don't care. There's so many shows that'll let you yell. I don't want you to yell. I want to get things better. In a lot of ways, we take a Spencer Pratt approach to this. Spencer Pratt is obviously a guy who worked in reality TV before he decided to get into politics, a lot like Donald Trump. But what was it that ultimately took a guy who was as far outside of politics as you could get, living a pretty, you know, I'd have to say, high on the hog lifestyle? And what could ultimately motivate somebody like that to get into politics? Is it ego? Sure, some of it is. If you're going to be the leader of some high profile place like Los Angeles or have maybe the United States of America in Donald Trump's case, sure, makes sense. But the thing that actually makes them possible, the thing that actually makes this possible, is a belief that they can win. And why they have that belief is because of the rampant mismanagement of the current people in power.
21: Bingo.
17: Remember this. For all of the creative, funny things Trump did on Twitter, for all of the pugnacious interviews, for all the funny clapbacks, he only got to become president because decades of voters saw the Uniparty in Washington mismanaging the country, outsourcing our jobs, and saying one thing on the campaign trail and contradicting it completely when they got into power.
0: This is politics as usual.
17: Amen. Okay, Trump was only possible as a president because for 40 years, establishment politicians sold out the country's interests. And he got to a place where, yeah, he always flirted with running. He obviously had the ego, like I said, and he was a reality TV star. And yes, he was successful in a million businesses and unsuccessful in a million businesses. That's called entrepreneurship. Okay, there's nobody listening right now. If you happen to be one of those billionaires like Mark Cuban who listens to the show from time to time, there's nobody listening right now who's a billionaire or a profoundly successful businessman who can't rattle off 10 failures off the top of their head. It's called trial and error. And what ultimately determines who the most successful people are in this world, in every field, whether you're in showbiz like me or you're in business, you're an entrepreneur in the outside world like Trump was. Okay, it's persistence that is the determining factor between who gets ahead and who ultimately drowns in adversity. And when people who are willing to persist, that have talent and yes, can connect with the zeitgeist the way Trump did or maybe Spencer Pratt is now, it imbues them with the ability to talk to people in clear terms. Clear terms. So what Spencer Pratt is doing really well now is in this mayor's race, he's out there saying, hey, the government got 3,000 of our houses burnt down. That's a fact. That's a pretty clear term. Hey, you can't walk 5 feet in California without someone shooting a needle or going to the bathroom on the sidewalk. And oh, by the way, we currently allow homeless encampments outside of daycares and schools.
1: That's stupid. Use your common sense.
17: No, but it's not a political point. If you're a human being, you don't think it's good that junkies and daytime prostitutes should be hanging outside of schools. You don't. Okay, homeless encampments outside of a daycare? So some kid's trying to get to daycare, but there's a zombie arguing with a parking meter, pulling his pants down and doing jumping jacks because he's hopped up on Trank. I mean, this is bad stuff. And you don't have to be a Republican to call it out. You just have to communicate with people in real terms. That's why the Democrats throw terms at Spencer Pratt, like, well, he's a MAGA Republican. What does that mean? When you have a wizard chasing kids at the bus stop, does the fact that he's a MAGA Republican go, oh, well, it's a MAGA Republican that wants the wizard to stop chasing my kid. Oh, thank God you told me that, because I was about to have the wizard stop chasing my kid. But now that I know it's a MAGA Republican that wants the wizard to go away, yeah, I'll just let the wizard expose himself to all the kids. It's so stupid. It's so stupid. And people say, you know, voting against your own interests. Okay, their only interest now in the Democrat Party is power. Power at any and all costs. So much so that in Virginia, they now want to age limit the state Supreme Court. Virginia gerrymandered their state, okay? A state that is split 50-50. The most clean divide in American politics is Virginia. It's 0.6 liberal. 0.6 to the left is Virginia. Out of 100 points you can possibly have in a state, okay, unless we're talking about mail-in ballots, then somehow 113% come in. I don't know how that works, but now's no time for Georgia, Philadelphia, or any other rabbit hole I could drag you down. The point is, there is a 0.6 advantage to the liberals in Virginia. And they ran a redistricting initiative on the ballots that said, do you support free and fair elections? And the majority said, yes, we do. And that's how they got their state redistricted from a 50-50 state to a 10-1 advantage for the liberals.
18: That's not right.
17: So they went from a 50-50 split to a 10-1 advantage, at which point the Supreme Court said, hey, this is illegitimate. Number one, it's not fair representation. Number two, the question wasn't even legal. So they threw out their redistricting effort. And the Democrats went from, we just picked up 9 seats, to we're back to a 50-50 map. Okay, so what is the response over the weekend? According to the New York Times itself, top liberals got together and said, what if we put an age limit on the Supreme Court, which would allow us to disqualify everybody on the court and start from scratch. These are the people who tell you Trump is undermining faith in institutions, that he's abandoning constitutional norms, that he's throwing the rule of law in the garbage. They just tried to invent a law to unseat every duly elected judge in the name of protecting democracy is what this is being done for.
19: Democrats are so full of crap.
17: Think about that. Hey, you know these judges we voted in? Well, how about we pass a law, 21 years. Okay, so you can't be older than 54 and stay on the court. Not older than 50, not older than 55, not older than 60, not only 65, 54. Because that's the exact number. They can't even hide the fact that this is legitimately a tantrum. This is not respect for the rule of law. This is a, Mom, I want to be in power. You're like, well, you can't be, honey. The people voted. Fine, I'm making a law, and we're getting rid of the people who voted. They're out of here now. That's legitimately what they're doing. They have such a craven lust for power that their emotion is denying them the self-awareness that would otherwise tell them the biggest threat to democracy is the Democrat Party.
0: He knows what he's talking about.
16: He's the host you shouldn't get too close to.
2: There's a lot of things about me you don't know anything about, Daddy. Things you wouldn't understand. Things you couldn't understand. Things you shouldn't understand.
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0: am trying not to get emotional. Wish me luck with this one, because I am being joined in studio by not only the belle of the cable news ball, but the author of the new children's book, America, I'm So Glad You Were Born, Celebrating the Country We Love. It is available for pre-order now. The author, the superstar, Ainsley Earhart, in studio. The crowd goes wild. Good to see you.
1: Good to see you. Thank you.
0: I am worked up. I'm having a hard time holding it together right now.
1: You are?
0: It matters. Yes, because listen, I'm obviously very pro-Ainsley. Okay,
1: you.
0: And you know that. We go back. We're homies. I believe, is what we decided on.
1: Okay.
0: We had the talk. It was you, me, the guy who helped you file the order of protection. And he said, Jimmy, she'll agree to homies. Just keep a healthy distance from there. And she agrees to come by radio once a year. So here we are. Here we are. If you can't hear me, it's the ankle bracelet going off. I apologize.
1: But what is it? Keep the crazies closer. Yeah, not the enemies.
0: That's what they
1: the
0: say.
1: The crazies.
0: And it matters. Do you know how many nut jobs I met in my cab that I actually gave my phone number to? Because I'm like, this guy's going to come find me, so I just need him to know so to take
1: the
0: adversity
1: away. What was
0: the
1: craziest cab story?
0: You know what's funny? Sean asked me about this on his show the other night about crazy things I've seen. I had a woman who got in with a sock puppet on each hand and yelled at me that I thought was funny.
1: No.
0: Which is, yeah, that's, there was a woman who was going to Cabin Plaza in Brooklyn, and she got
1: in. What is Cabin Plaza?
0: It's just like a
1: bar?
0: Court area.
1: It's like a
0: court area. It's not nothing anyone who didn't have to go there would know of.
1: Okay, got it.
0: But over the Manhattan Bridge, it's right there on your right. But anyway.
1: Yeah, I know where that is.
0: So she got in.
1: In Dumbo.
0: Got in at Penn Station, and I was now off duty. It was 4 p.m. So I had the off duty light on. Someone got out. I heard someone get in, like the door shut, and I turned without looking. I'm like, sorry, I'm off duty. I'm going back to the garage. My garage is right down the block. And all of a sudden, I see a big black sock puppet. And it goes, why? Because I'm black? And I was like, no, what are you doing?
1: Oh.
0: And then a white puppet came up and was like, you racist, I saw what you did. And they just started yelling at me. So I'm like, where are we going, guys? And we went to Brooklyn. And we drove all the way to Brooklyn with these two puppets yelling at me. And when we got to Cadman Plaza, this girl, this like 90-pound white girl, sat up and goes, you need help. And the puppet did give me a 20, though. They tipped me, and they got
1: That's
0: out.
1: That's so
0: their
1: weird.
0: Yeah, but it's very common.
1: Listen to this. So one of the makeup artists here at Fox was came in one morning, and she's like, I just saw the weirdest thing on the subway.
0: Okay.
1: Coming in from Brooklyn, four people on the car. One person gets off, so there are three people on the car. Actually, four. One man yelling at her on the end, and she looked at him. He goes, sorry, sorry, sorry. And he kept banging, like, something against the post. He was... not 100% there. Then two people sitting right across from her, and one of the men was using a knife and doing something, like plucking something off, and she looked, and it was an animal in his lap, spread out. The legs of the squirrel had been removed. He was like picking off the feathers and or whatever they have, their hair, and using a knife to like skin
0: That's
1: squirrel.
0: How you met Brian Kilmeade? Stop it. Come on. Jimmy's got jokes. Ainsley's here.
1: People are so strange.
0: They are strange. But the book that's out, and this is a great segue, America, I'm So Glad You Were Born.
1: Yeah. This allows you to be free. I mean, look, it's America.
0: I was telling you this. The reason I'm so excited about this book, it's the greatest thing a kid could wrap their head around is the spectacular possibilities of life in this country.
1: Yes.
0: You could be a cab driver, winds up hosting a TV show and a radio show, or you could be a guy that just de-feathers squirrels on the train.
1: Correct.
0: The point is, every kid in this book has that same latitude in life. Isn't that the point of the book?
1: That's the point of the book. It's called, I wrote I'm So Glad You Were Born, and that was a success by the grace of God and by all of our amazing, loyal viewers. But then they approached me. The publisher said, since it's America's birthday, would you like to do a patriotic book for children called America, I'm So Glad You Were Born?
0: Oh.
1: I was like, what a great idea. Of course I would. Because of our stories.
0: It's amazing.
1: I grew up in South Carolina, wanted to be in New York so badly. And look at what God's done, Jimmy. Yeah, it's amazing.
0: Yeah. It's like, but you look around New York and you're almost mad at God now. You're like, hey, God,
1: No.
0: I'm kidding. I didn't know what I meant by it.
1: No,
0: New York's great. I get it. No, I completely get it.
1: Sean can't stand New York City, but I still have a love for New York City because this is where all my dreams came true.
0: Yep.
1: But it's about just freedom, teaching our children that you have the freedom to vote. You have the freedom of religion. You have the freedom to be whoever you want to be in America. And in this great country, you can do whatever you want to do.
0: That's the best part of the book. We're talking to Ainsley Earhart, the book, America, I'm So Glad You Were Born, is we're in this moment in our politics where everybody's telling people all this defeated stuff. Mm-hmm. Like the deck is stacked, eat the rich, you can't get ahead.
1: Yeah.
0: But the truth is self-determination is the greatest privilege we have. It's American privilege is what it really is.
1: Yeah.
0: And you read a book like this, especially if you're a little kid and you grow up the way we did, which is believing things are possible. Mm-hmm. Don't you kind of resent the fact that they're telling so many generations of kids now, you can't do it. Like Obama ran on yes, we can.
1: Right.
0: And we're literally sitting here a few years later and the Democrats are like, no, forget it, you can't.
1: Right.
0: And well, I feel like it's bad.
1: And what we're seeing too is this is capitalism.
0: Yes.
1: You know, and this country was formed on the rights that God gave us.
0: Yep.
1: Not just rights that our founding fathers gave us, mm-hmm. but unalienable rights that
0: yes.
1: God gave us. Mm-hmm. And we believe in that. We believe that this is what God wanted for our country. And
0: yes.
1: it's beautiful that that was written into the Constitution.
0: And you brazenly refer to them as founding fathers. You didn't go woke and call them founding birthing persons?
1: No, I know.
0: Wow, I love that. I love it, Ainsley. Throw in the fastball.
1: Yeah, or what did AOC say? That the American Revolution was to fight against billionaires? I mean, she believes in socialism. That's what she wants. She was asked on stage with Axelrod. She was asked if she's going to run for president. And she said, my dreams are basically bigger than that. I want socialism to be permanent, basically.
0: It is so crazy when you think in those terms. But she's actually worse at geography than she is at history. Because she says she grew up in the Bronx. Yorktown Heights is 42 miles away. Think about that. AOC has spent as much...
1: You would know.
0: Yeah, she spent as much time in the Bronx as Elizabeth Warren spent in the Battle of Little Bighorn. Come on, Ainsley. Really quick, the book, America, I'm So Glad You Were Born. I want to leave you with one fast taxi story.
1: Okay.
0: Because it brings this whole American moment full circle for me. So I grew up wanting to work in TV and radio, and I loved baseball. One day I was driving a cab. A guy got into my cab, and he goes, hey, you like baseball, kid? I was like, yeah. He goes, I'll tell you, these guys aren't as tough as they were back when I managed. I was like, oh, it's a baseball manager.
1: Oh, who was
0: the guy's like, my name is Red Shaindist, and he managed the St. Louis Cardinals and bloppity-bo.
1: Cool.
0: Told me about Dizzy Dean and Daffy Dean and Babe Ruth and Ty Cobb, and I was like, this is amazing.
1: Wow.
0: And he signed me an autograph. And I went home and Googled the guy. The guy had died 30 years earlier.
1: Oh,
0: straight up. So either I was talking to a ghost
1: or
0: the guy you rode in on the subway.
1: Right.
0: America, go ahead.
1: That's really cool. We were at the Biltmore and we were there with my parents and my dad started talking to a guy and he said, oh, we watch Fox News. And he had recognized us and he said he was Ty Cobb's, would it be son or grandson?
0: He could be either. I mean, if he's son, though, he's old, but still.
1: Okay, then no, it was probably his grandson.
0: That's rad.
1: Yeah, so I've read about Ty Cobb.
0: Yeah, but yours really was real. Story. Mine was a ghost.
1: Mine was real.
0: I got to work this out. I've been hanging out with Joe Biden too much. I'm seeing dead people, Ainsley. It's not good. You need to see the bookstore. America, I'm so glad you were born. Thanks. Ainsley, I'm so glad you were here.
1: It comes out the first week of June.
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4: Fox News, I'm Tom Rigotti. The 18 Americans on the Hanta virus-exposed cruise ship are back in the U.S., where they're being assessed and monitored during a quarantine period. Fox's Jonathan Siri reports the disease may have spread to other people.
5: Today, health authorities in Maryland announced that they're monitoring two residents who were not on the cruise ship, but may have had exposure to one of the cruise ship passengers who got off earlier and was on a flight with them abroad.
4: Democrats in Virginia are asking the U.S. Supreme Court to intervene after their redistricting plan was invalidated. Fox's Jessica Rosenthal reports.
6: Virginia state Democrats have asked the U.S. Supreme Court to invalidate the state Supreme Court's ruling. The state Supreme Court found the constitutional amendment put before voters authorizing congressional lines to be redrawn violated procedure.
4: Voters narrowly approved the new congressional maps last month. 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
15: A few showers and storms early this evening will be pretty hit and miss and won't last very long. But then more rain and a few storms will move in after midnight tonight. It's a 7 on the WOKV weather meter, dropping into the upper 60s. On and off rain and a few thunderstorms and some heavy downpours for your Tuesday. Highs tomorrow will only be in the mid-70s. Lingering showers on and off tomorrow night and into the day on Wednesday. Highs Wednesday will only be around 80. From the First Alert Weather Center, I'm ActionNews Jax, Chief Meteorologist Mike Burrish for 104.5 WOKV.
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16: Studio, of course, the new book, America, I'm So Glad You Were Born. And one of the best things about our country is we're a benevolent country. And joining us now on the show is proof of my benevolence as a broadcaster. This next guest has come a long way since I took him under my arms. I think you would agree, Ainsley.
1: The great
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17: You know, hanging out with Jimmy Failla is unlike any experience that you can even describe on any radio show. It would take a lifetime to figure it out. Look, we just got the UFO files. Jimmy's face was all over it. Couldn't believe it. I mean, it was unreal. First of all, you have Sunshine in studio, mm-hmm. which is awesome. Mm-hmm. I was just watching her on Outnumbered. She did 3 hours this morning. Mm-hmm. It's like Ainsley Day, Media Day, yep. Which is awesome. And, you know, hanging out with Jimmy Failla, though, is Ainsley, you would admit you are a punchlines and Patriots a very unique experience.
1: So fun. It was so fun. Are y'all going to do it again?
16: We do owe, Florida, one part of Florida, a makeup, but we haven't figured it out yet. But we should. I mean, Sean was amazing. We had a great time.
1: You were amazing, too.
16: Yeah, well, I was fine. But the problem is, Sean, and you need to know this, Sean, on Long Island, an area you're familiar with, there is a legendary farm stand called Zorn's on Hempstead Turnpike. So yesterday I go in there because for Mother's Day, Jenny and my mom wanted like down home food. They wanted Zorn's. So I'm standing online. I am 200th in line. Okay. The manager drags me off the line and she goes, Jimmy Fallon. She goes, get in here. She goes, I'll prepare your dinner. You got better things to do than stand online. She goes, but she said this. She goes, promise me you'll tell Sean Hannity to stop making fun of your outfits because she saw your show Friday night.
17: Okay. With all due respect. You need Fox Wardrobe to get in your life because I don't know who picks out those jackets. I mean, and you do have a good line about it. Yeah, it also comes in men's if you're interested.
16: Sure.
17: I'm beating you to your own punchline.
16: Fine.
17: However, is that your real fashion style? Because if it is, you need a massive makeover, man.
16: I want to jump in here because Ainsley, you were there. Punchlines and Patriots, we're backstage. We have a lot of mutual friends in the green room.
1: Right.
16: Every single one of your friends liked my pink jacket. Everyone did.
1: It's very cute. It's his personality, Sean.
16: Sean!
1: You know, it works for him.
16: This is the Fox Weather Department. Sunshine's coming out.
1: What does your wife say? What does your wife say? Does she like it?
16: Jenny's team, Sean, on this one.
1: Yeah.
16: Sean, you got me there.
17: Okay. This is what, and we have the best relationship, mm-hmm. and she's called Sunshine for a reason. She mm-hmm. never gets upset.
16: Yeah.
17: She really doesn't get mad, and mm-hmm. and she wakes up America, so it kind of fits. You. However, you know, there are occasions where

0: relationship, he would wear the pink ones.
1: Okay.
0: But that...
2: No, I wore it twice.
0: Yeah.
2: During
0: the honeymoon phase. During the honeymoon phase.
2: Desire to please.
0: Okay, so he looks so cute in the pink ones. But my other favorite, I like the light blue ones and sometimes the white ones. But... we found this site on Amazon, and you can get linen shirts that are so inexpensive.
1: Come on.
0: They don't look quite as nice as the expensive ones.
1: Okay.
0: But it's great just if you just don't want to spend a lot of money and you want to buy like bulk, right?
1: I love that. But now it sounds like you're giving me the fashion intervention that you said I didn't need.
0: But then Sean said, can you order some more colors? So we went out on a limb. We ordered some that were brown. And he walked into my bathroom the other day and he said... And I said, we're going to go with brown. You know, trying to nicely say, he looked like he was going on a safari.
2: What color would you like? I wear it on the podcast. It's kind of like a man cave. Mm-hmm. And you're going to come do the show one day. But anyway, I am blessed to have somebody that cares that I look my best at all times.
0: You look good all the time.
2: I am not a fashion person.
1: No.
2: Jimmy, I'll leave that to you and Ainsley. I got to roll. I got to do a radio show, and I've got to prep. But you're both amazing. Love the show. Love you, Jimmy. Uh-huh. Love Ainsley way more.
1: Listen,
2: God bless you both.
1: I'm going to send you back that rhinestone jacket you lent me for the weekend. Thank you, Sean. You're the best.
2: Yeah, that'll work. All right, brother.
1: There he goes.
0: Bye, Sean.
1: The great Sean Hannity, everybody.
3: Get him out of here.
0: Get him out.
1: I kid. Ainsley, he really is like the funniest dude.
0: He's so generous. I love that. He's the nicest guy.
1: No, he's the best guy you'll ever meet. I mean, that's my favorite thing about Punchlines and Patriots, is he also gave free karate lessons and beat up my friend William.
0: He does because he is, I'm proud of him. He does mixed martial arts.
1: Yes, he does.
0: Every morning in, you know, with his trainer, with his sensei.
1: Yes.
0: And it really comes in handy. He's teaching, like he even teaches my daughter how to do the hammer punch and he lets her hit him in his stomach.
1: Of course.
0: And it's good for her just to know a little bit of self-defense.
1: But you know, timing is so important. Like you met him at the right time in your life. Mm-hmm. I met him at the wrong time. I should have met him when I was a cab driver and I was fighting wizards and time travel. I could have used some of these.
0: Yes,
1: I was fighting a sock puppet lady. Come on, Ainsley. We got to go move some books. This was epic.
0: Thank you. Thanks for having me. And thank you for talking about the book. We're excited about it.
1: Of course. America, I'm so glad you were born. If you buy it now, we'll throw in a free linen shirt for Sean Hannity.
0: Yeah,
1: you're the best.
0: I know. Thank you so much.
1: For sure. Back after this.
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10: Shout out to the great Ainsley Earhart and that Sean Hannity fella she just dragged onto my show. 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In a perfect world, he'd be at my level.
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10: We're just having fun over here at Fox Across America. If you missed Ainsley Earhart and Sean Hannity on the show, you can get the podcast at foxacrossamerica.com, which is also where you can get tickets to see me live. We are going to be in Reno on Saturday night, May the 23rd. At the Bartley Ranch. That is a big damn deal. Those seats, foxcrossamerica.com. Then we go down to Hagerstown, Maryland in June. Then I'm actually home for a bunch of weeks because I got to watch my kid graduate high school, drink my way through all of that sentimental nonsense. That's going to be a heavy one, man. It's the link, man. It's a big deal. It's the only thing that matters in my life. And then in July, we get back on the road. I'm taking Lincoln and Jenny out to the West Coast to do some stand-up. We're going to be in Monterey on July the 17th. We're going to be in Napa July the 18th. And then July the 25th, we are at the Grove in Anaheim. All of those live dates to see the Jackson 3, me, Jenny, and Lincoln at foxacrossamerica.com. I bring up California because if you've been following any of this ridiculousness, there's two races playing out right now. And one of them has become the victim of what the kids call a self-own. So you got the governor's race, Steve Hilton, trying to end the one-party rule. They haven't had a Republican governor since Gray Davis, all the way, or Arnold Schwarzenegger anyway, who became the governor because of the recall of Gray Davis. Arnold Schwarzenegger was their last Republican governor, technically speaking. Of course, Arnold Schwarzenegger was a Hollywood megastar who starred in a film called Kindergarten Cop, which I got to be honest is biologically at odds with the modern belief that men can have babies. All of the transgender identity politics stuff, that was the biggest punchline in the movie Kindergarten Cop.
12: Boys have a penis, girls have a vagina.
10: Now, that was the joke of the year in 1988, but if you fast forwarded 25 years into the state of California, it's now the legitimate policy belief that that little girl was inaccurate and that boys could have uteruses and give birth too. That's a real thing that Democrats have been saying. Okay,
13: that is a fact check false.
10: Of course it is, but I don't want to get sidetracked on that. What I'm trying to tell you is you got Steve Hilton running to be the Republican governor for the first time since Arnold Schwarzenegger. You got Spencer Pratt running to be the Republican mayor. And what do they both have in common? They're both currently the favorites to win. Why? Because one-party rule has really failed the Democrat Party. Because the modern Democrat does not share priorities with anyone. And I'm not saying to get you mad at them. I mean, if you're a Democrat voter, you probably vote that way because you consider yourself an empathetic person who wants to help out, make a difference, and you think government can solve a lot of the world's problems. Okay, that's not the case. There's not a problem government has approached that hasn't become bigger or more costly. Or look no further than California. The homeless problem, their level of homelessness has doubled, even though the spending has quadrupled. And they try to tell you it's about affordable housing, but it's actually about drugs. People aren't homeless because they got behind on their bills. 93% of the homeless in California are addicted to drugs. So giving them free needles and crack pipes doesn't make them more likely to become housed. It makes them a lot less likely.
14: Correctamundo.
10: Okay, but you frame this as empathy. You go, well, the Democratic Party is trying to combat the scourge of homelessness. They say people should be allowed to live in tents outside of schools. You got to give them some dignity. Let them live where they want. Give them the crack. Give them the needles. I'm a nice person. But what you don't realize is that is the type of suicidal empathy that makes the problem worse and not better. Okay, there were a lot of good liberals who thought when it was trendy to defund the police that it was actually a good idea to defund the police.
15: You can't handle the truth.
10: It's actually weapons grade stupid. And the only people who didn't want to defund the police were the people living in the neighborhoods the Democrats purported to look out for. Okay, if you live in a high crime area, you want the cops around because they're the people you're going to call if there's a problem. And despite all the grandstanding you see on TV about the cops being evil and systemically racist, nobody listening right now can call in with a stat that says cops are harming one race disproportionately to others, unarmed or armed. You don't have the stat. You don't have it. You're welcome to share it. And I'm happy to go, I'm wrong. I'm a former cab driver. I'm not here doing academic story hour where I'm the intellectual be-all end-all. Just a regular dude sharing opinions with you. But the Democrats started taking political positions that were, to be charitable, I don't want to say they were anti-human because they're trying to frame this in the name of some sort of empathy. But the point is, humanity suffers because of beliefs like all police are systemically racist and evil. It furthers the distrust between the cops and the community, makes people a lot less likely to count on them, call them, or cooperate with them. And ultimately, what you see is higher rates of violent crime. The black murder rate spiked by 25% in the aftermath of the defund the police movement because places like California and New York literally cut police budgets to the tune of $1 billion.
16: The country is being destroyed by stupid people, by very stupid people.
10: So in this California mayor's race, Spencer Pratt is running on, you know, we'll clean up the homelessness, we'll put more cops on the streets, no more safe injection sites. In political parlance, this is called a self-own. The Democrats who oppose Spencer Pratt took some of the money that was raised to fight fires. Okay, you know that whole fire relief that everyone donated $100 million to? And they made the money go through Act Blue so the Democrat super PACs would have access to your money. It wouldn't go directly to people harmed by the fires. It would go to NGOs that would spend it on whatever the hell they wanted to. And if they needed to support a few high-profile Democrats along the way, so be it. So the Democrats financed this anti-Spencer Pratt ad. But the reason the kids call it a self-own is because everything they're criticizing him for doing are the things most popular with the actual voters.
17: Bingo, man, bingo.
10: Listen to this. They try to tell you Spencer Pratt's the devil because he doesn't want to blow taxpayer money on the homeless for new houses. He's the devil because he wants more cops on the street. This is crazy. Listen to this. Clip 17.
18: Republican Spencer Pratt is the last thing Los Angeles needs for mayor. Pratt opposes using taxpayer money to build brand new houses for our unhoused neighbors, saying it's time for the homeless to get help or get out. Pratt thinks LA needs thousands more police officers rather than more social workers, and Republican Spencer Pratt thinks public employee unions should have less power, not more. LA is on the right track and needs to stay the course. Vote no on Republican Spencer Pratt.
10: That's amazing. Spencer Pratt doesn't want you throwing more money at the homeless problem to give them houses that they'll use to turn tricks, shoot drugs, and steal all the valuable commodities off of. Guys, they're not homeless because they have nowhere to live. They're homeless because they have addiction problems. And throwing money at a bunch of houses after we've already quadrupled the spending on homelessness and doubled the problem in the process means Spencer Pratt is right for wanting to take a new approach. It is not dignity. It is not empathy to let people wallow in their own filth on a sidewalk. But that's what they're doing in places like LA, Portland, Seattle. They did it here with the free crack pipes. Like, oh, these people have a drug problem. And there's a stigma with being a junkie on the streets. We're not going to have them looked down upon because they'll have to do things to get their drugs. They'll turn tricks. They'll commit crimes. But that's not nice of us. Let's just give them the drugs for free. Okay, and that's what they did. And that's how you got safe injection sites and needle exchanges and everything else. That doesn't help them beat the problem. That's a defeatist mentality. We went from just say no to now just say yes. We'll pay for it. Let them shoot up on the sidewalks and trank out. Guys, anybody, if you really want to get really depressed and sort of kind of blown away by the insanity of it all, when you're driving up the 101 in San Francisco, okay, you get off around Van Ness, get off at Van Ness and just jump onto Mission Street and just ride Mission Street through the Tenderloin District and tell yourself you're not living in Michael Jackson's Thriller video. Do you know the part of Thriller when it takes a turn and people start coming up out of the manholes and they're all torn up and beat up and some of them look dead and they're zombies and they're crazed and they have these weird looks in their faces? It's really heartbreaking to see that in person on a level that's hard for me to articulate. But I drove Jenny and Lincoln down Mission last summer, not even intentionally. We just got off the 101 because there was a lot of traffic. And I kind of know my way around the city a little bit from being there a bunch. And we drove down the Mission and it's like heartbreaking. Like there's, you know, literally thousands of people just laying around in the road, on the sidewalk, shooting up, turning tricks. One of the saddest, most heartbreaking thing I've ever seen. A guy was in a wheelchair, just kind of like swerving back and forth with one foot. Like he was using one foot to make the thing swerve back and forth. And he just fell over on his side out of the wheelchair. And no one who observed this even made an attempt to help him pick him up or get him back into the chair because they couldn't move themselves. Finally, one guy who was walking by took the wheelchair and walked away with it, knowing he'd have an easier time panhandling as a guy in a wheelchair, even though he didn't actually need one. That's irrelevant to the point. And you get that kind of broken society, that kind of human collapse, when you lean into the drug problem as a good thing and not a bad thing that they need help kicking. So what California's proposing right now, and this is what they're mocking Spencer Pratt for, is he doesn't want to just give these people taxpayer-funded houses that they'll tear to the ground, sell every piece of copper and wiring and everything in between before completely ransacking the place and doing God knows what along the way. The answer is getting these people help, not giving the government another permission slip to spend even more of your money on a problem they want to stick around. And the idea that he supports the cops and wants the cops to come in and fight crime at a time when a lot of California really does look like the extras in the Thriller video, it's not unpopular. He's speaking to voters in a language they understand, speaking about problems they observe. Well, the Democrats are like, nah, just keep everybody looking like the Thriller video so we can keep getting money to attack a problem that doesn't go away. And that's the craziest part of the whole thing. And since we brought up Thriller, craziest part of Thriller is that Michael was dating a girl.
14: He's totally false.
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5: They're being monitored. I'm Lisa Lacera, Fox News. Two people exposed to hantavirus on board a cruise ship are being treated at a university hospital in Atlanta.
25: Of the two patients now at Emory University Hospital, one has symptoms. The other is a close contact case. Infectious disease doctor Anish Mehta said while hantavirus is the main concern,
26: our patients may have other infections that we need to make sure we recognize and treat, and also have maybe other medical conditions.
25: David Fitter, who is handling hantavirus response for the CDC, said the Emory patients and other U.S. victims should avoid crowds. And if they must interact,
27: ensure that they are appropriately wearing any protective equipment.
25: The World Health Organization recommends 6 weeks of monitoring as the disease runs its course.
5: Fox's Kunal Scott. He calls the ceasefire unbelievably weak. President Trump talking about Iran's response to the U.S. peace proposal.
28: You have the moderates and you have the lunatics. And I think the moderates are more respected. The lunatics want to fight till the end. You know, there will be it'll be a very quick fight.
5: The president says he didn't even finish reading the latest proposal from Iran. Alabama launching an investigation into the Southern Poverty Law Center, which is based in Montgomery.
29: State Attorney General Steve Marshall issuing a subpoena for information on fundraising and money paid to informants, saying the state looks forward to, quote, learning more about the inner workings of an organization we have long believed was rotten. This after the acting U.S. Attorney General Todd Blanche announced a criminal indictment accusing the center of fraud and manufacturing racism to justify its existence by using funds to pay informants inside extremist groups.
5: Fox's Lisa Brady. The organization has said it used intelligence to help stop attacks and disrupt hate groups. 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